0: But before we ventured to the park, we took a trip to a popular excursion in the area. Southwest of Glacier National Park was a beautiful spot for the park's team to try something completely new to the show. We made our way to Whitefish Lake to see if I had what it took to ride a flyboard. We met up with Justin Heine, the founder of Flyboard Montana.
1: How's it going, Justin?
2: Great, Abby. How are you?
1: Great. I need to know exactly what flyboarding is.
2: Flyboarding is just a sport that was developed in 2012, right around that area. We take the jet ski and redirect the thrust into the hose there, and it supplies the board that you're going to be on with power and enables you to fly in the air.
1: So all of my power is coming from a jet ski?
2: Absolutely. The jet ski just turns into a big floating pump at this point.
1: Okay, so what exactly do I need to do?
2: Well, you just need to have the courage to hop on that thing, and hopefully within 10 or so minutes, you'll be up in the air and cruising around, having the freedom of flight.
1: Who's going to be taking me out on the jet ski?
2: I think we'll have my son Logan be your instructor today.
0: With a little instruction from Logan, I was ready to give it my first try.
1: Woo! That fancy helmet.
3: All right, let's do it. Oh!
0: So I didn't get it on the first try. But we weren't finished just yet.
3: All right. You ready? Okay. There you go. There you go. Nice, nice. Yeah, yeah. You feel how the toes down, like, makes it go kind of down towards the water. So I kind of tell people to go, so kind of like bob, like up and down. Yeah, yeah. Ah! Nice, nice. That was awesome. That was awesome.
0: After a few tips, I sort of started to get the hang of it the more times we launched. This time, Logan challenged me to a few tricks, one of them being a 360 spin.
3: All right, you ready? Okay, let's do it. You got this. So just like a little bit of weight on your heels, just back up really slow. And then, yep. Yeah, yeah. Ah! Nice. That was close. That was super close.
4: Okay.
3: That was good. Yeah, yeah.
4: All right, let's do it.
3: All right. I tell people, just like, don't hesitate. Just like, send it. Just send it. All right, you got it. Yep. Yeah, yeah, nice, yeah. Nice.
0: I thought I'd try the 360 one more time before we packed it in for the day. But Mother Nature had other ideas and cut our day short.
3: You did it! Yeah!
0: With the rain coming in and temperatures dropping, we ended the day early and prepared for a full day at the park the next day.
1: Extraordinary National Park spans over 1 million acres and encapsulates the true definition of unparalleled beauty. From glaciers to crystal blue lakes, ancient forests, and of course, wildlife. Named after the icy formations that once dominated this terrain, we are about to embark on a journey through breathtaking scenery and ecological diversity. This is Glacier National Park. Felt my

0: It became America's 10th national park in 1910. Anthropologists like George Bird Grinnell pushed for the creation of the park to preserve and protect its vibrant and diverse ecosystem.
1: There are a few different ways to experience Glacier National Park, and one of those is via one of these historic red buses. So that's what we'll be doing today, and Dakota here will be driving me around. Dakota, how's it going?
2: Good.
1: All right, so what do we have in store?
2: We have in store a beautiful view, a beautiful trip, a lot of amazing views of nature, a lot of good history here, but a feeling of this place, this energy, that really is hard to describe with words.
1: Well, I have a lot of questions for you, so I hope you're ready. Uh-huh. Should we fire it up?
2: Let's do it.
1: Thank you very much.
2: Yes. Well, this is your captain speaking. Everybody keep your hands and feet inside the vehicle all the time. We will begin our ascent.
0: These iconic red buses were first introduced in the 1930s to navigate the park's rugged terrain and offer visitors an extraordinary experience. With their retractable roofs, these bad boys let you soak up every ounce of the park's beauty while cruising along the famous Going to the Sun Road.
2: Yeah. These tunnels were hand-dug.
1: Really? Those were handmade? The windows and everything?
2: Mm-hmm.
1: I mean, I can't even fathom how you would get up here one. In the early 1900s, and then with the materials and carve it out. This is a sheer drop-off to our left. It's so impressive.
2: This is the Going to the Sun Road. This is a national historic landmark, this road. But it's also a national civil engineering landmark.
0: The Going to the Sun Road is roughly 50 miles long and winds through the heart of this park.

0: 573-2806.
1: Something we haven't experienced on Parked yet is this close of proximity to Canada. This national park actually shares a border with Canada's Waterton Lakes National Park, and together they form the Waterton Glacier International Peace Park. I just want to take a moment to

0: They form the Waterton Glacier International Peace Park. I just want to take a moment to look around and take this all in, because coming from New York City, I am constantly yearning for tranquility. And you know what? This is the perfect medicine. Just being here, I have felt such a connection to nature, and it really has left an indelible mark on my heart. That was really cheesy, but I'm going to stick with it.
1: Approximately 3 million adventure-seeking visitors come to this park every year, and they're often greeted by a captivating assortment of wildlife.
2: Mountain goat.
0: Where? Oh, this entire trip, my only goal is to see a mountain goat. I gotta get it on every single camera. I cannot believe we just saw a mountain goat, because they're really elusive. So the fact that we were able to catch them... I'm frazzled. I can't get my lens cap back on. Here at Glacier, there is a thriving ecosystem teeming with diverse wildlife. But if you come at the right time, you can also get wildflowers. We have tried so hard on Parked to time it right with wildflowers, and it has never worked out until now. So this is very exciting for us. I'd say perfect timing.

0: As we're driving, it's so interesting to observe the unique U-shaped valleys in this national park, as opposed to the typical V-shaped valleys we usually see. This distinction is attributed to the formation process. Unlike most valleys, which are carved by rivers, these valleys were shaped by glaciers.
1: So you were mentioning earlier that you have to have three different criteria to make a glacier. What are those?
2: So the first is surface area in ice, in acres. How many acres do you think minimum you need for something to be a glacier?
1: 30.
2: That's a great guess.
1: Really?
2: That's an incredible guess. 25.
1: I almost said 25.
2: You were right there. So 25 acres minimum in surface area in acres. Depth in ice. So 100 feet, 25 acres, and then the last thing, you should get this. What does it need to be doing?
1: Moving.
2: It needs to be moving. So you need those three things for something to be considered a glacier.
1: Okay, so if, let's say that glacier is melting, and it has every attribute except for now, instead of 25 acres, it's 24 acres. It's no longer a glacier?
2: It's no longer a glacier.
0: The National Park Service uses satellite images to track the movement of the glaciers. Speaking of, it's time for us to keep moving.

0: is an amazing little hike here. It's paved, or it's not paved, it has a platform. It's called the Trail of the Cedars, and that goes all the way up to Avalanche Lake. That's a really nice hike. I think it's around 5 miles to get up there.
1: Not too bad.
0: Not too bad.
2: That's about all the convincing I needed. Time for the Parks team to lace up our boots and hit the trails again.
1: Trail of the Cedars is a popular hike. That's why we're here right now. It is supposedly just absolutely stunning. Some of these cedars are over 80 feet tall, but that trail also splits into two sections. One of those sections goes on to Avalanche Lake. It's a couple miles longer, but I hear the parks team is ready to do it. And at the end of it, we get this stunning view of Avalanche Lake. So let's go see if it's worth it.
2: We made it out of the trees. Oh, and we see that.
1: Glacier National Park features over 130 named lakes. Avalanche Lake is one of them. And I don't have to tell you that part of its allure is because of this just pure blue water. This lake receives meltwater from Sperry Glacier and got its name in 1895 from a group that just kept witnessing avalanches in the area. Now, while some of the lakes that are similar in size and in elevation as this lake do not have fish, this one does, attracting

0: anglers from all over the world. We actually ran into two of them over just a little bit that way, and they had already caught a trout. So I can confirm there are fish in here.
1: Not gonna lie, this hike in particular was quite the workout. Unfortunately, we didn't have enough time to explore all 130 lakes, but there is one particular lake that we wanted to see before we left, Lake McDonald.
2: Interesting where that name came from. This guy named Duncan McDonald, he wasn't really important at all, but he carved his name into the side of a tree next to the lake, so like we're just gonna call
0: it. No way.
2: Yeah.
0: That's really the story?
2: That's what they say.
0: Lake McDonald is also known as Fruity Pebble Lake because of the rocks settled at the bottom. At 10 miles long and nearly 500 feet deep, it's the largest lake in the park. And while people come here for its calmness, its sense of peace, they also come to see these colored rocks. When glaciers chipped off pieces of mountains, the colors varied depending on the amount of iron. Red rocks formed with a lot of oxygen and high iron levels, while the green rocks formed with less oxygen and low iron levels. So we are nearing the end of our trip on the Red Bus Tour, and you said we have one last stop we have to make, and it's Sacred Dancing Cascade.
2: The light hits it, reflects a certain wavelength, and causes that blue color. The deeper the water, the deeper the blue, the shallower the water,

0: 893-2806.
1: Oh, this means it's over, doesn't it? Oh. Well, Dakota, this has been an insane experience. And what I love so much about it is that we get perspective from all types of people. We get a lot of information, but you gave us such a good viewpoint on what it's like to have gratitude for these types of places. So it has been such an incredible experience. We really appreciate it.
2: Thank you so much. Appreciate you guys. This is awesome. I really enjoyed it.
3: Glacier National Park is phenomenal. The pristine lakes, carved valleys, and mountain views that stretch on for miles took my breath away. And the Red Bus was such a fun way to see all of the sights.
4: One of them stands guard while the other ones eat. I'm going to implement that in my friend group.
3: There are tons of activities here that let you experience this area up close. Today, we're exploring these mountains like a pro. So it's time to kick it into high gear.
1: Something I have always wanted to do is ride a dirt bike. And that is what we're going to do today. This company is perfect for us. We have Flathead Outdoors in the summer, Snow Bike Nation in the winter. This here is Kyle. Hi, Kyle.
5: How's it going?
1: You're going to be taking me out today, right?
5: Yes.
1: Okay.
5: Great.
1: Talk to me about what's happening here.
5: So, two different bikes today. We've got our normal dirt bikes that JP and I will be riding, and we're going to put you on the electric dirt bike today.
1: Okay.
5: Twist the throttle and go.
1: Twist the throttle and go. What is this area?
5: This area, we're just outside of Glacier National Park up here in northwest Montana, and we're actually on Flathead National Forest. So there's about 2.5 million acres here. We could ride a lot of it.
1: I am so pumped about this, Kyle. And I actually was talking to you before this, and you mentioned that you're a veteran. Thank you for your service. And you guys do a lot with veterans. You're trying to get more into that. Will you just explain what you were telling me earlier?
5: Being a vet, as we've talked to and interacted with other vets who might be dealing with some mental health stuff, getting them out here on the dirt bikes, showing them the beautiful nature here, and getting back to kind of that like team and that camaraderie is very therapeutic.
1: It's very healing. And that's really awesome that you guys are doing that. Well, we are very grateful that you're taking us out today. So should we get going?
5: Let's do it.

0: Vroom vroom. I hear that's the sound they make.
1: Is it on?
2: So all you have to do is turn the key. As soon as you turn that key, it's on.
1: Okay.
2: So you'll turn that
1: nervous.
2: Key. You'll turn that key to the right. Remember, nice and slow. Yeah, looking good.
3: I'll admit, I was a little freaked out at first, but sometimes you just gotta rev the engine and hope for the best.
1: I got the needs for speed.

We came to a wide open field, which was the perfect playground to practice a few turns and bumps. This prepared me for the next challenge, biking on a narrow and very high trail. I may have gotten a little too bold at one point.

0: was awesome. I was like,
1: thank God I'm flexible.
0: That was epic. Wow, I saw that, dude.
2: So maybe I'm not ready for wheelies just yet. I brushed myself off and got right back onto the bike.
3: All right.
0: Full send.
3: Full send, baby. Honestly, did not know what to expect, but these things can haul. I loved every minute of it.
0: You crushed it.
3: Well, thank you for everything. We really appreciate it.
0: Hell yeah.
2: We can finally check dirt biking off of our bucket lists. That was an absolute thrill ride, all while being surrounded by Montana's jaw-dropping landscape. We relax for the rest of the day because tomorrow we're making a splash.
3: All right, boys, follow me. I've been waiting all day to say that.
2: We made our way to a very popular excursion in the middle fork of the Flathead River.
3: We can't come to Montana and not whitewater raft. That is why we are at Great Northern Resort and why we are meeting up with Cash here.
4: Pleasure,
3: Cash,
4: to meet you.
3: Hello.
4: Pleasure to meet you. How are you doing?
3: So far, so good.
4: Right on.
3: I'm really excited to whitewater raft.
4: Indeed.
3: With you.
4: You should be.
3: Where are we going?
4: So we're going on the middle fork of the Flathead River. It kind of cuts along the southern boundary of Glacier National Park. Runs in between the Flathead National Forest, which is south of us, and then Glacier National Park's our north. We're going right through the center. We're going to be running about 9 miles on the river. We're kind of at a lower river level right now. Our river changes throughout the season. It goes all the way from chocolate milk in the early season in May down to what you're seeing now, which is like the clearest water you're ever going to see in your life. But a lot of rocks out there, so paddling's all for dodging rocks. It's for hitting big waves.
3: Yeah. Okay, well, we should get to it.
4: Cool.

0: 573-2806.
1: The last time we were on the rapids was in season 2 of Park, heading down the Yellowstone River on the outskirts of Yellowstone National Park. Today, we're on the Montana Flathead River.
2: Hello, we're about to go whitewater rafting.
3: The raft is in the back.
2: It's beautiful. Gonna ice my feet after our hike. Oh wow, it makes your calves cramp. It's so cold. How cold is this water, do you think?
4: So this water is going to be somewhere in the 50s. Just because it's coming out from the hills and it's all covered up by shade the whole time, and it's coming overnight too. Once we get on the Middle Fork itself, there's no gauge for the temperature on the Middle Fork, but there is on the North Fork, and it's this time of year it's generally reading about 64 degrees. So
2: everyone's going to be a strong paddler today. I feel it. I feel it in my bones, my frozen bones. Cash, you're the best paddler here, but you're in the back.
4: That is correct. That means I'm steering this boat.
2: Okay.
4: So every time I call a paddle command, it's always with intention, right? I'm trying to get the boat to go somewhere. So if I call them, I want them.
1: Cash led us from the rear, but his leadership was felt in every part of the raft. Before we met our first rapid, he explained what to do on his command.
4: So we're running class 2 rapids today.
1: So what exactly does that mean? Well, in terms of whitewater rafting, a class is the equivalent to a difficulty level. A class 6 is considered the most intense, whereas a class 1 is considered the least intense. Since we're here in August, we're expecting 2s and 3s. Still, it wasn't going to be easy today.
4: Yes. Keep going, another wave coming. And rest. Woo!
2: Woo! Sad wave.
4: Nelly, that is cold. The rock in the center of the river, that's called Freddy Flipstone. Forward paddle, hard. And stop. Stop.
2: Stop.
4: And forward paddle.
2: Remember long strokes, bud.
4: And rest. Little bump.
2: That wasn't over Freddy Flintstone, was it? Yeah, good work, guys.

0: All right. Yep. This rapid right here, this is called Bone Crusher.
1: Bone Crusher.
0: Yeah. This is where they're going to be taking your pictures at.
1: Let's crush some bones and not let our bones get crushed.
0: All right. Here we go, folks. Forward paddle.
1: Woo! Let's do it.
0: Make sure y'all paddle together up there. All right. Here we go. Paddle hard. Another way. Yeah! And rest.
1: Got a glacial facial on that one.
0: Forward paddle. Here we go. Paddle hard.
1: Saw that one coming. I think I had a good drink of water on that one. Thank goodness, I was thirsty.
0: How's everybody feeling after that?
1: Woo! A little chilly. Feeling a little chilly. I like that one.
2: The frigid water kept finding its way into the raft, but we didn't let that slow us down one bit. On our way down the Montana Flathead River, we encountered Bone Crusher, Big Squeeze, then upper and lower jaws back to back.
0: Paddle hard. And left back. Lean right. Boom, baby.
1: I got a big squeeze there, that's for sure. Didn't wear my waterproof mascara. Didn't expect that. You weren't kidding. What is so great about this trip is we have a lot of action, but then when there's less action, you can also take in the surroundings. It's just a beautiful place to be.
0: Nothing quite like it.
2: No disputing that. Whitewater rafting surrounded by these beautiful scenic views was incredibly worth it.
0: All right, folks, y'all just watch your step when you hop out the boat. Woo! It's going to raise up, so don't trust that to hold you.
1: Made it. Woo-wee. Oh, can't feel my legs. All right. Awesome. Cash, that was incredible.
0: Thank you very much for coming out.
1: Thank you so much. You're so knowledgeable about everything.
0: I appreciate it.
1: You crushed it. Your steering was the most impressive thing, I think, of the entire trip.
0: We call that guiding, but yes, my steering.
1: Well, you are an elite guide, so thank you.
0: Thank you very much. I appreciate it.
2: They say time flies when you're having fun, and these last few days felt like only minutes. Just like that, our trip to Glacier National Park has heard its swan song.
1: That does it for us here at Glacier National Park. And this place was such a great example of the profound beauty of nature. We did everything from experiencing the park via a red bus to hiking, flyboarding, whitewater rafting, and dirt biking. And I appreciate you coming along on the journey with me. We'll see you next time on Parked. Woo! That fancy helmet. I feel so calm. Full throttle, baby.
3: See how this road was just cut straight into this mountain.
1: 3, 4, let's not trip onto the floor. Here we've got a wild kid climbing up the rocks. He's looking for a spot to stand because we're going to get it going over the surf. These wildflowers. We have tried so... Did wildflowers sound weird? I'm sorry. I said that weird. Wildflowers. You know, that was cheesy, but I meant it, and I'm going to stick with it. I almost said it's cheesier than the Cheez-Its that we ate in the car on the way here. How many miles of river? Rivers? Rivers? How many miles of river? River? Rivers. Rivers. What am I trying to say? How many miles of rivers?
0: Yeah.
1: Are out here? Is that what you're saying? Right? This does taste really good. It must be organic.
4: I hope you guys got that on the drone.
5: Yeah.
6: She broke the bite.
7: No. Oh, thank God.

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2: This is Parked.

0: This is White Sands Missile Range Museum. The museum opened in 1990 with 30 pieces, a number that has since grown to 70. All original, all visually fascinating, yet sturdy and massive.
1: What a lot of people don't know is that it is rich in military history. So let's hear from a man who knows a lot more about that. I'm here with Darren Court, the director and curator of White Sands Missile Range Museum. Darren, thank you so much for having us.
2: Thanks for coming out.
1: Can you start by telling me how long you've been here?
2: Almost 12 years.
1: Wow, so you really know what you're talking about when it comes to all of these amazing pieces.
2: Our job is to teach the public and the military about the history of the installation, the Army, the Navy, the Air Force, all the events that have gone on here.
0: Now, the missile range's role expanded beyond nuclear testing and was actually the first generation of rocket testing facilities that allowed for the United States exploration of space, all thanks to a variation of the world's first long-range guided ballistic missile.
1: The V-2 rocket, to me, is so fascinating.
2: The V-2 was the rocket that was designed by Wernher von Braun and his German rocket team during World War II. We wanted that technology. We had a few things that we were doing here, but we really wanted these large liquid-fueled ballistic rockets. So we managed to get some material before the Russians could, brought it out here, and began testing those in 1946. Not only did we learn how to guide and fuel these large liquid-fueled rockets, but it was a perfect scientific platform. By 1950, the German rocket team had left. Most of them went to Alabama. And they developed the Redstone, which is the tallest one out there. And that was really the first U.S.-built ballistic missile. And the Redstone actually is what put our first two astronauts into space.
1: The wind has been fluctuating so much. I have to mention that. It is very windy. Why is it so strong up here?
2: You know, a lot of our storm systems come out of the southwest through Arizona. And by the time they hit these mountains, the winds will sort of hit the mountains and compress. And then when they hit the other side, they just explode on this side of the mountains. We can get 80 to 100 mile an hour wind gusts here in the spring. It's really difficult to maintain the integrity of some of these items because they get sandblasted.
1: Sure.
2: So it's a constant battle doing conservation work to protect these things.
1: Yeah, just being here and being in the mountains with all of these different pieces really, really is a special experience. So, Darren, thank you so much for having us.
2: You're welcome. Thanks for coming out. We appreciate it.
3: Snow-white sands of gypsum, wind-blown into dunes of enchanting beauty, comprise one of the most interesting units in our system of national monuments and parks.
4: We made it.
0: This is White Sands, a truly breathtaking national monument and a perfect spot for season one of Parked. In January of 1933, it was President Herbert Hoover who designated White Sands a national monument. It's one of the world's most magnificent natural wonders, stretching across over 224 square miles. White Sands is situated in the Tularosa Basin in New Mexico and has some pretty incredible characteristics.
1: Hey everyone, I am at White Sands National Monument in Alamogordo, New Mexico. Can you just look around at the beauty and serenity of this national monument? I cannot believe that this is in the Southwest. You would think we're in another country. And the cool thing about the White Sands is that it's actually not white. It's made out of gypsum, which is clear. And the reason that it appears white is because the sand grains rub against one another and they create scratches on the surface of the grain. The grain then reflects the sun's rays. So cool fun fact there. Also, I can hold it even though it's hot out because it doesn't absorb the heat of the sun.

0: It is absolutely incredible here. We got our sleds ready to go. Now, with all the breathtaking views and the incredible history here, you wouldn't believe it, but there's a pretty fun activity that many parkgoers try to conquer. It's called sand sledding.
1: We have been scouting a place to do this. Sandboarding is what I should call it. And it looks like this is the black diamond, maybe a double black diamond of White Sands National Monument. So we're going to try to do it. I can't guarantee I won't fall, but it's worth a shot, right? Why not?
0: Unlike snow, the sand at White Sands definitely is not as slippery when making your trip down the dunes. Wax plastic snow saucers work best, but I unfortunately did not have wax for my board. But you know what I did have? I had some heart. So I went for it.
1: I'm not going to lie, this is actually kind of scary. I came up so confident, but it actually looks very, very steep. I don't know if you can see right now, but I am probably going to fall.

0: we decided to take a hike north, just past the Holloman Air Force Range, to meet up with some friendly creatures at what is known as New Mexico's oldest zoo. We got to meet everything, from eagles to ringtail lemurs to kangaroos, all before my producers decided to surprise me with a rescued animal as kind as the zoo's superintendent. Show you what else we have to see in New Mexico and the surrounding area. So we are making a stop at the oldest zoo in the Southwest, Alameda Park Zoo. It only makes sense that we start this whole journey in front of our nation's bird, the bald eagle. I am here with Bud Weiser, the director of Alameda Park Zoo. Bud, first of all, thank you for having us here because it truly is incredible.
1: Well, I'm so happy to have you here today.
0: Now, the zoo was established in 1898, but can you tell me a little bit about how you got your start here?
1: Well, it happened in 1975. There was a controversy here about the conditions at the zoo. Mm-hmm. The citizens said either bulldoze it or improve it, one way or the other. And it was through a process of a citizen committee that found out about my wife and I were looking for zoo jobs, and they hired us as co-directors.
0: Wow. Now, what started this zoo? Well, I hear there is a train, and it used to stop here, maybe.
1: This mile-long park was set out as a deer park in the original town plat in 1898. There was a large waterfowl pond and with swans and geese and ducks. And then I found a postcard that was 1908 of a bear in a cage on the island in the pond. And it kind of developed as a small town menagerie. The trains would stop and get water. These were steam locomotives, wood and water and refuel. And the town founders wanted a beautiful, relaxing place for the train travelers to disembark, enjoy themselves, and also encourage investment in Alamogordo.
0: You can find a lot of these animals that you guys have at White Sands National Monument. But can you tell me what animal you're most excited to show us?
1: Oh, you know, they're all my kids. You know, Annie's going to be a delight.
0: Oh, I can't wait to meet Annie. Annie's the bobcat?
1: Yes.
0: Oh, my goodness. I cannot wait. This is Annie.
1: Yes.
0: If you pet her, she'll purr.
1: Mm-hmm.
0: She likes to look people in the eyes.
1: Mm-hmm.
0: So I was telling Bud that I look like a prey animal because I'm a little lanky. So I was wondering if Annie would wanna attack. She doesn't like to be held by me.
1: No, she's a little nervous with this many people here in her enclosure.
0: Oh, you are so cute, aren't you?
1: She's a cat, and you can say if she was in your lap longer, she would begin to purr after you. Pet her. So that's an animal that would be found at the White Sands National Monument.
0: I am so happy that we got to see Annie. She's adorable.
1: Oh, she's
0: and
1: a
0: such a great new addition to the zoo as well. So thank you for letting me hold her. Throughout the tour, we were able to see many of the beautiful animals cared for at the Alameda Park Zoo, including their sunbathing lemur and gray fox, which is part of the zoo's species survival plan geared towards saving highly endangered species. It was a great day in Alamogordo, but now it's time to continue our journey. It was really great to see everything here.
1: I really enjoyed hosting you today. I'm glad you came.
0: Thank you. With White Sands National Monument crossed off the bucket list, the next morning we were up and leaving White Sands behind, replacing the snow-colored gypsum with the red sands of El Paso, Texas. I am here with the owner of Renton ATV Off-Road Adventures, Jamil Mutron, who is also the chief of the Texas Rescue Patrol. So really, really cool organization. And Jamil, you have quite the unique story behind it. Can you tell us a little bit more about it?
2: We've been out here for about 6 years as a business, but we saw a need for a rescue organization that would be dedicated to be posted in this area. Red Sand sees several thousand visitors a year. During that time, we've responded to many accidents and other calls for service. We assist local agencies in this area as a force multiplier to be able to deliver these emergency rescue services to the community. So we work closely with our local fire department, local law enforcement agencies, and assist them as they deem necessary.
0: And you guys are privately owned, right?
2: We are a 501c3 nonprofit organization. We look forward to continuing to offer that service to our community.
0: That is absolutely incredible. And Jamil, I must say, I was already excited to ride an ATV today, but after learning the whole story behind what you guys do here, I think it's going to make it that much better. So should we get to it?
2: Absolutely.
0: All right, let's do it.
3: about to ride some ATVs.

Wow. I know you can't see by my smile right now, but this is absolutely breathtaking. I'm looking over Texas right now, and I know we went to White Sands, but dang, to be honest, I'm in complete awe.

0: I'm Abby Hornacek, and this has been a special Fox weather presentation of Parked. Hi, I'm Fox Nation's Abby Hornacek, and you're watching a special presentation of Parked on Fox Weather. On this edition of Parked, sometimes you just have to take the bad with the good. We learned that quickly as a nasty storm engulfs Shenandoah National Park right as we roll into town.
1: It is such a beautiful day to film Shenandoah. Can you just look at this rain and this snow coming down at the same time? So beautiful, wow.
0: But what a difference a day makes. This is incredible. The views and this hike, it's not easy. It's cold, but it's fun. The snow is beautiful. Plus, I rappelled down one of the steepest cliffs at George Washington National Forest to gaze at the Shenandoah views right across the valley. This is Parked.

0: 101 miles of the Appalachian Trail, the 500-million-year-old Blue Ridge Mountains, trees that once sheltered Herbert Hoover's 13 cabins. And those are just some of the things you can find at Shenandoah National Park. A little fun fact, President Franklin Delano Roosevelt established the park in July of 1936. It's easy to see that there is nothing quite like Shenandoah on the east coast of the United States. And we showed up just as the green was starting to peak through the cold of winter. We entered Shenandoah on Skyline Drive, the main road that will take you through the entire park. From different viewpoints along the way, you can witness some of the breathtaking views, peaceful waterfalls, and incredible rocky peaks that house the oldest rocks in the state. Not to mention the various forms of wildlife. You can find 50 different mammal species, including the largest black bear refuge in the state. Bird lovers can enjoy the 200 different species that fly throughout the trees. Or, if you're lucky, you might spot an endangered species that can breathe through its skin and can only be found in this national park, the Shenandoah salamander. We even encountered some deer feeding in the cool mountain air. The park was peaceful, but little did we know a major storm was gearing up to pay us a little visit on the eve of our big day of shooting. Guys, update. We just did some stuff, and now it's legitimately snowing. There is so much that surrounds Shenandoah, so we tiptoed our way around the area to some of the neighboring parks in an attempt to dodge flooding and gain visibility. We stopped at Shenandoah River State Park.
1: Welcome to Parked. I'm your host, Abby Hornacek, and as you can see, it is an absolutely beautiful day to be filming at Shenandoah. We might have had a little bit of a scheduling conflict with Mother Nature, but you know what? It's okay because she is the reason that these parks exist. So I'm going to do my best to show you its beauty and all of this rainy glory.
0: So the rain just kept on coming, and then it turned into snow, and then the mud and the wet socks. And, you know, you get the idea. The conditions were so bad that on our way out, our crew encountered a woman whose car had actually veered off the road and into a ditch. Honestly, it seemed like everything that could go wrong would go wrong.
2: Oh my God, they got her.
3: Oh, look how happy they are.
0: A local even told my producer that he had never seen a nor'easter sweep in so unexpectedly.
4: Oh,
0: with our newfound relationships with Mother Nature, Father Time, and the nor'easter, the only thing left to do was pick up our fourth friend, Sarcasm.
1: Okay, I wanted you to see one of the many views from one of the numerous overlooks in Shenandoah National Park. This one is from Skyline Drive. As you can see, 100% clarity today. Miles and miles of visibility. Absolutely gorgeous, isn't it?
0: All signs pointed to our trip being in jeopardy, so we headed back to the hotel to regroup. Things did not look good.
2: I'm about to make a dad joke, but I'm a tall person, and these pants are a little short. They're floods, but it's okay, because you know what's outside? A flood.
0: All we could do was hope tomorrow would be a better day.
5: I got my fruit snacks. It is so foggy out right now. Sorry, I'm mid-bite. It's very foggy. The conditions aren't great, but you know, we are going to make the most out of this because it's Shenandoah. There's so much to see, even when it's rainy and even when it's foggy.
0: And make the most of it, we did. The next morning, we were welcomed with a beautiful coat of snow on the Blue Ridge Mountains that paved the route all the way to where we started our morning, George Washington National Forest, a forest with a history of its own. From here, we could see the breathtaking views of Shenandoah from the observation deck across the valley in anticipation of our next activity with Lester Zook, the owner of Wild Guide Adventures. The plan is to hike down to the rappelling station, then climb back up to where we started.
6: Surprise, they have a different weather forecast up on the Blue Ridge because it's above 2,000 feet.
2: It is not warm.
0: Depending on where you are in the area, the higher you climb, the lower the temperature drops. While there's green down below, we're surrounded by white up here.
2: This is incredible.
4: the views and this hike, it's not easy. It's cold, but it's fun. The snow is beautiful. Lester's great. He's leading the way, and we are hiking this thing.
6: Good, thanks. Okay.
4: The sun is coming out, and I have never been so thankful for the sun before. I feel like I could just lay on a rock and thaw out for a second. What would you rate this hike? Difficulty level.
6: You know, I call it a scramble. I mean, like I said to you, the hike is part of the adventure today. There's no, it's you know, using your hands, available. The snow adds an element, so we just want to take our time. It is going to get windier today, so just, you know, kind of buckle up and zip up. And
4: you can see Shenandoah from here, too. Yep.
6: That is the Blue Ridge.
4: That's so cool.
6: All the way down.
4: Oh, yeah.
6: All right.
4: I go big or go.

So my mind was on scaling down the side of a cliff, but I'm going to be really honest with you. The hike to get there was pretty intense. After a quick rest and supply and equipment check, we were on our way over the cliff and down its side with just a rope helping.

0: propelling is just releasing the control and lowering myself. If I want to stop, I just lock up. Can't go anywhere. Okay? So as I'm going down, my hands are here. While you're rappelling, you're controlling the descent, but I've got you on a backup safety line so I can take over if anything goes wrong.
1: Okay.
0: Does that make sense?
1: Yes. I need more leeway. So excited. It's such a gorgeous view. Getting my trace knot figured out here. I was never a Girl Scout.
0: Okay, well.
1: I ate the cookies. Lester just taught me how to rappel, and I can just truly get all of this in because
0: you're doing great.
1: I feel very lucky. That's far.
0: You're doing great.
1: That's
0: this lovely.
1: That's a steep ledge.
2: Rappelling down the mountain was remarkable. Many safety measures needed and repeated, but the fact that I could just take a break and turn around and soak in the magnificent views of Shenandoah National Park was something I've never experienced. As I made my way down, my mind immediately went to the thousands of park lovers who have taken this journey before me. The love for nature and this brush with danger just had me feeling so incredibly lucky to have the greatest job in the world.
1: That was honestly the highlight probably of my entire life. Wow. The view from up there, incredible.
2: Once I reached the bottom, there was only enough time for a quick break to refuel before climbing back up.
3: So we are just refueling to climb up the crag. This is a very rocky situation. It is no joke. It is serious because we need, as much protein as possible. We are going to get our climbing shoes on. We're going to make the most out of this day.
0: This time you're going to say climbing, question mark, and I say climb on, and up you go.
2: The upward view of the sheer cliff was right. Just as daunting as the one looking down. I was quickly reminded that the same rope holding my life in balance before is the same one belaying me on my trek back up. My fingers could barely function because of the cold. One slip and I'm hanging off the cliff, but luckily for me, adrenaline was on my side.

0: chilly temperature made the climb feel that much more strenuous, but the hard work made the view from the top that much sweeter.
1: This, you know?
0: Shenandoah, whether flooded with rain, covered in snow, or flashing its incredible beauty in the form of sun rays pushing through the clouds, made me appreciate every beautiful element of our country that we tend to often overlook.
2: So that was awesome.
1: Wow, that was cool. Great, Lester. Thank you so much. And you're right, once you get to the top and you know that you worked for that view, it's that much better.
0: I'm not gonna lie, I completely forgot we still had to hike all the way back to the observation deck of George Washington National Forest. This is where I want to give some credit to the crew behind the scenes, because they also had to navigate the slippery rocks, but they did it with cameras and audio equipment. No easy task.

I cannot believe I got to do that. We rappelled 80 feet down, then we got to rock climb 60 feet up. I even got to do a little bit of bouldering, and while we were rappelling, I

0: on this edition of Parked. The beautiful state of Kentucky, famous for Corvettes, baseball bats, bourbon and brandy, and the world's longest known cave system. Would you be my
1: light? We'll put you and me to work.
0: We find our way to a true underground wonder, Mammoth Cave National Park. Baby, when we're together,
2: I feel all right. These birds are just so serene. I could listen to this all day long.
0: We dive right into its mysterious, yet comforting, existence. And then wind up with some new friends as I step into the shoes of a farmhand.
3: Wow. You are doing great.
0: Plus, I earn the name Leadfoot. We go to Bowling Green, and I drive over 110 miles per hour in a car that feels like something out of the future.

We made it to the Bluegrass State. Nestled primarily in Edmondson County, Kentucky, Mammoth Cave is one of the most fascinating gems in the area. In addition to deep river valleys and rolling hills, is a cave that was first discovered in the late 1790s that flaunts a large diversity of plants and wildlife. And that's why we're here. Of course, there are so many interesting things about Kentucky, and we'll get to a lot of them. But it's this dark, intriguing cave made up of more than 400 miles of interlinking paths and cave systems that make Kentucky and this national park so unique. So we thought, for this season of Parked, why not investigate the wonder of Mammoth Cave?

0: We landed in Louisville and would soon make our way to the park. But first, we hit another type of trail, the Kentucky Bourbon Trail. Mammoth Cave National Park is in Kentucky. Kentucky is known for its bourbon. Right now, we are on the Kentucky Bourbon Trail, which has over 40 distilleries. But we found one that does things a little bit differently. They use bourbon barrels, but let's go find out what Copper & Kings is making inside. Hey, how's it going?
1: Good,
0: Abby.
1: Good, Drew.
0: Nice to meet you, Drew. Can you tell me a little bit about where we are?
1: Yes, so behind us we have our full distillery production area. We can also show you the barrel cellar where we age in used Kentucky bourbon barrels. And we play music to our barrels 24/7.
0: Play music to your barrels?
1: Play music to the barrels. It's a whole vibe. It serves a purpose as well.

0: you guys do make brandy. Why did you choose to do that when you're on the Kentucky Bourbon Trail?
1: Brandy has been around before America became America. Early immigrants were distilling spirits from fruit. George Washington made the stuff. Ben Franklin drank it. They were all brandy connoisseurs. And we are digging back into that history, and we're just kind of putting our spin on it.
0: Do you mind if we taste some and you can tell me what goes on in there?
1: Yeah, absolutely.
2: Well, that looks better. Dude, I know, it's amazing how good these flavors are.
1: This is where we do all of our distillation using pure copper pot stills.
0: Why copper?
1: So copper naturally detoxifies alcohol, but it naturally pulls your sulfide aromatics out of alcohol, leaving the good flavors behind. We're going to put a set amount of our base wine in, grape or apple based, and then we're going to distill that once, creating what's known as low wine, and then distill that a second time. The steam will feed in. Temperature is going to start to rise. Alcohol, it's a lighter weight molecule. So distillation's no magic trick. All we need to do is hit 173.1 degrees. It's then going to feed over into this horizontal copper chamber. That is the condenser. So all we're doing is separating the alcohol from that heavier liquid, where it'll then start bubbling over in the glass chamber right there. And that is where we monitor the aroma, the flavor, the alcohol content.
0: So after it goes into this magic little container, what happens from there?
1: That is the center cut of that second distillation run. That's what we put into the barrels. That's what we put into the bottle. That is your finished product.
3: Oh, yeah.
1: We do all of our barrel aging in the cellar, where the music plays 24/7. So we'll head down there now.
0: Who usually works down here?
1: So down here in the barrel room, this is the production team's domain. This is where all of our barrels spend most of their life aging, listening to music 24/7.
0: The brandy ages, but the production team stays young because they're constantly listening to music.
1: Always. Easier to roll the barrels.
0: Do you play the music to the barrels?
1: We need the barrel to hold the brandy a little bit lighter and not bear hug it quite as much. So we age in a more temperate environment, but we still need the brandy to move a little bit. And instead of coming down here and rolling 500-pound barrels over and over and over, we installed 6 subwoofers and 20 elevated speakers to hit our barrels nonstop with low-frequency bass and sound to create on the inner wall of the barrel just a little bit of constant movement.
0: That's genius.
1: It is a technique that has been used before. We've definitely put it front and center in our brand. So we've got it all aging here, but we can head upstairs and do a little tasting.
0: All right. The magic words, tasting.
1: We always start our tours here, the tasting portion, with a pour of the 90 proof American brandy.
0: All right, cheers. Ooh.
1: First sip is always like sticking your toe in the pool. Grape brandy is going to sit on your palate more like bourbon. Apple brandy is going to sit on your palate with a little bit of that kind of rye whiskey feel to it.
0: This is sitting really well. This one's your favorite.
1: The Butchertown Reserve, honoring the neighborhood that we find ourselves in here, which is one of Louisville's oldest neighborhoods. Butchertown has been home to slaughterhouses and stockyards dating all the way back to 1796.
0: All right, cheers.
1: Cheers.
0: Ooh.
1: But that one you keep kind of smacking your jaws, that one just stays with you.
0: Yeah.
1: Good long finish on that one.
0: It hits you. We drank the brandy at Copper and Key.

0: right now. We are headed to a cave tour at Mammoth Cave National Park. And you know what? This park is way more than just caves. Look at this. All this beautiful greenery.
1: This was a perfect moment to take in the breathtaking surroundings.
2: That's what you call a daddy long legs. It's my nickname because of my long legs.
1: This episode of Parked takes us to a complex labyrinth that's boasted as the world's longest known cave system, and it sits right beneath the state of Kentucky.
0: Echo!
1: That place, Mammoth Cave National Park.
3: You're not going in?
0: I might. Don't tempt me, bud.
1: One of the first things that we see when we come into the entrance is this. Why does this happen?
4: So there's a natural spring located just above the historic entrance, and it's naturally fed from rainfall, which we've had a bit of the last couple of days. So that's why you're seeing the waterfall.
1: It's so crazy being in here because it's so dark, you can't see what's next, and it makes it that much more of a unique experience.
4: So imagine how brave the first visitors to this area of the cave had to be.
1: Who were those visitors?
4: So the first known explorers of Mammoth Cave were Native Americans. We know that they used the cave from approximately 4,000 to 2,300 years ago. We don't really know why they stopped using the cave fairly suddenly. But we see evidence of their travels through the cave. There are artifacts that have been found, petroglyphs along the walls, so various things like that.
1: What did they use the cave for?
4: Well, we know that they came into the cave to collect a mineral called gypsum. It has medicinal properties.
1: Every step that I take, I'm continually more impressed because it gets narrow, and then it gets wide, and then it gets tall, and then it gets short. I just can't imagine the people who found this thing. And if you work here, I would get lost. I have to ask Jessica if she's ever gotten lost. When the Native Americans came to this cave, did they just keep exploring? How did they know where to go?
4: Well, we know that they explored several miles of Mammoth Cave just from the evidence that we found throughout the years. There have been cane reed torches, which would have been their only source of light inside the cave. Mm. That's how we know that they were here. Mainly, the exploration that led to the discovery of most of our tour routes happened in the 1800s. Let's get down here to the rotunda. That'll make more sense.
1: Okay.

0: Jessica, something that I was really curious about before coming here was just how these caves formed. I mean, we started up there, it was really narrow, and then it starts to widen. You kind of get this picture that maybe there was something flowing through here. You see a lot of water.
1: Yeah, so Mammoth Cave was actually carved out by water. The area that we're in right now, the water moved through fairly rapidly with great force. That's how we get these bigger passageways that don't have much dripstone formation.
0: Mm-hmm. Yeah, you don't have to duck in here.
1: Not yet, no. Mammoth Cave is in a karst geological area, meaning that a weakened form of carbonic acid leached through the soil, and the limestone is what you see in the cave. That's how we know that they were here. Mainly, the exploration that led to the discovery of most of our tour routes happened in the 1800s. Let's get down here to the rotunda. That'll make more sense.
0: Okay.

0: Jessica, something that I was really curious about before coming here was just how these caves formed. I mean, we started up there, it was really narrow, and then it starts to widen. You kind of get this picture that maybe there was something flowing through here. You see a lot of water.
1: Yeah, so Mammoth Cave was actually carved out by water. The area that we're in right now, the water moved through fairly rapidly with great force. That's how we get these bigger passageways that don't have much dripstone formation.
0: Mm-hmm. Yeah, you don't have to duck in here.
1: Not yet, no. Mammoth Cave is in a karst geological area, meaning that a weakened form of carbonic acid leached through the soil, and the limestone is what you see in the cave. But just above that is a sandstone cap rock. That sandstone cap rock formed a protective layer, but the water was still able to leach through some portions, and that's how we wind up with cave passageways.
0: This is kind of the first big room that we've seen so far.
1: Mm-hmm. This is one of the larger rooms on the historic route. Mammoth Cave was one of the main producers of saltpeter, which is used as a main ingredient in black gunpowder. And we all know that the War of 1812 was ongoing in the early 1800s. What you would have seen back then would have been a large pump operation in this area behind you. There were several leaching vats like this one where the water would have trickled down through a filtration system.
0: So if we take a few steps this way, I mean, this looks like a well-run operation. How many people would have been working?
1: There were several men working down here. And, of course, we do have to remember that during this time, those were enslaved individuals working in this area of the cave.
2: It's so quiet in here. I mean, you really could sit here for a while and think about life because no one's bothering you down here.
0: This really helps you conceptualize just how long these caves are. Mm-hmm. Because look at that. I mean, come on.
1: This tunnel itself will continue on for a couple more miles. But are you ready for this? The cave itself is 420 miles in length.
0: 420 miles?
1: 420 miles.
0: How long have people been exploring that to find the

0: options to help you exit your solar contract.
1: We got a staircase.
2: Yeah.
1: This is exciting.
2: So we're about to head into the Gothic Avenue area of Mammoth Cave.
1: Check this out. Echo! I've been waiting to do that the whole time. There is stuff all over the walls.
2: So most of the names that you see on the ceiling would have belonged to the affluent visitors who would have made their way into Mammoth Cave in the 1800s. This is all historical graffiti, and back in those days, it was quite a feat to reach Mammoth Cave. You would either have to travel here by stagecoach or in later years on the railroad. We can actually highlight one of those signatures that would have belonged to an enslaved man here in the 1800s, Stephen Bishop. He was an enslaved cave guide who was fearless.
3: According to the National Park Service, Bishop arrived at Mammoth Cave around 1838. After Franklin Gorin purchased the property, Bishop would become the guide for tourists and join their exploration group. Although the cave was eventually purchased by a man named John Croghan, Bishop would stay on board and continue his guide duties.
2: Stephen would also come here on his days off because when he was in the cave, he had more freedom. And he would actually explore unknown parts of the cave. Stephen was the first modern human to go across what we now call the bottomless pit. It's a vertical shaft a little farther down the route, but it's almost 200 feet in depth, and he shimmied across on a ladder.
1: Is this a column that's still forming?
2: So that column might have some minimal growth, but this area of the cave typically is not going to have as much water coming through the roof. Mm-hmm. So this column might be at its peak length. As you can see, there is still some water filtering through this area of the cave. There's just a bit of water there on the end of that stalactite.
1: History keeps going.
2: Stalactites and stalagmites are still in formation.
1: Will that ever fall?
2: Let's hope not.
1: I hope not either.
3: Mammoth Cave National Park features more than 130 different species in the cave itself, something you don't really think about until you're down there. Let's go, baby. I feel so free. Ready for the weekend, so come with me. Get your body moving. Let's live the dream. And something that's also proudly shared by the National Park Service is the fact there are so many popular sites in the underground maze. Like the Drapery Room, and it's exactly what it sounds like. And how about the frozen Niagara? This natural beauty remains one of the most famous sites in Mammoth Cave. The walls look like a waterfall made of limestone. This site was discovered in 1923, and as you probably guessed, it's named after the view of Niagara Falls in New York. Since there is so much to see, we make our way out of the inner dwellings of the cave system with one thing in mind, to pick up where we left off tomorrow. But for now, we'll jump over to a special place just a stone's throw away from Mammoth Cave, a place with a distinct connection to the park. Our next stop is a very sweet treat for the parks team.
1: Behind me is Cheney's Dairy Barn. It's a fourth-generation farm, and they do a lot of things here. But something to know is their cows produce the milk for the ice cream that is sold inside of Mammoth Cave National Park. Nice in here. I am really excited for this because we are going to throw it back to the original way you milk a cow. And to help me do that is Dory here. Dory, I hear that you are the cow whisperer.
4: I love my cows and I spend a lot of time with them. So as far as whispering goes, I'm pretty loud.
1: Can you just tell me a little bit of the history of Cheney's Dairy Barn?
4: Absolutely. So we have been a farm here since 1888. And then in 1940, my grandfather, Jim Cheney, brought the first two Jersey cows home. We've been a dairy farm ever since.
1: And who is this?
4: This is Sugar.
1: So she's going to be giving us the milk today.
4: She is, yeah.
1: Are you going to teach me how to do this?
4: Absolutely.
1: Okay.
4: gently squeeze off the top here. And what you're doing is all of the milk is now in that teat canal. And then you're just going to pull down, if I can get it. There you go.
5: I'm here, my friend.
4: And you're going to kind of feel when it's
5: gets,
4: there
5: you
4: go. She milks about 100 pounds a day, so there's plenty to share.
5: And I'm afraid of hurting her.
4: Gentle but firm.
5: Wow.
4: Today. You are doing great.
5: Thank you.
4: That is very, very good.
5: You're a good teacher.
3: The average cow at Cheney's gets milked 2 to 5 times a day by a robot.

0: Cheney's Dairy Barn produces over 1,200 gallons of ice cream a week. So we couldn't leave the farm without tasting that final product. And for that, we met up with the owner, Carl Cheney.
1: What is Tabitha here making?
2: Well, she's making Rocky Road today. As a matter of fact, the ice cream is ready to be pulled. And so now she's going to go ahead and start pulling the ice cream.
1: The ice cream's in here already?
2: Yes, ma'am. We put 5 gallons of our ice cream mix in there, and it's almost a 16% butterfat ice cream. It's kind of like a soft serve. You're going to put the lid on it.
1: Don't tell me to put a lid on it. You put a lid on it.
2: You put a lid on it.
1: You guys make a lot of things here.
2: Yes, ma'am.
1: It's great.
2: Quarts, tubs.
1: I think this is the place to be. I need all the ingredients. Mmm! That's some good Rocky Road right there.
2: Of course it is.
1: Oh, wow.
0: After a full day around the area, we went back to our hotel to rest up with another day of trails and adventure right around the corner. The next morning kicks off another wonderful opportunity inside of Mammoth Cave National Park. But this time, we'd be above ground.
1: Despite its name, Mammoth Cave National Park is more than just caves. In fact, there are over 80 miles of surface trails around this park, and we are going to explore the Echo River Spring Trail first.
0: The day started as curious as always.
1: Why are there glass panels here on the bridge?
3: So Echo River Spring Trail is one of the newest trails in the park, and it's fully accessible. So these glass panels offer our visitors who use wheelchairs the opportunity to view the river a bit less obstructed.
1: I love that. This is why our national parks are so great. Accessible for everyone.

0: This is so stunning. And it makes sense why this was designated as a UNESCO World Heritage Site and an International Biosphere Reserve. But technically, why was it awarded those things?
1: Well, we actually have such an enormous variety of plant and animal species located inside the park, some of which are found nowhere else on Earth. We're actually the only place on Earth that you can see the Kentucky cave shrimp.
0: Are they in the rivers? How do you find them?
1: It's not uncommon for visitors to the lower levels of the cave to potentially see a crayfish, but the Kentucky cave shrimp are rather small, so it is kind of hard to see those.
2: These creatures inhabit the Roaring River in Mammoth Cave and were first discovered in 1901. Speaking of the river, water is a prevalent feature in this park.
3: We can be stronger.
0: So we made it to the Echo River Spring. What job does this spring have in making the caves?
1: So this is the area where the underground water system meets the above ground water system, so to speak. This is a tributary to Green River. And typically what you would see here on a day, if it had not been raining for the previous two, would be very clear water that had a very stark greenish coloring to it. The water that is currently flowing through the deepest levels of Mammoth Cave and creating new passageways, even as we speak, has to make its way to the surface. And this is one of the ways that it does so.
0: Is that why we just could be exploring forever and not find the end of this cave system?
1: Well, it would take millions of years for additional cave passageways to be carved out, but there are some that are currently underwater. So eventually, explorers will be able to get to those.

0: at Walmart, Pembana.com, CVS, and on Amazon with free shipping. Order now.
1: After our hike, we said farewell to the beauty and calmness of the park, and we traded it in for something pretty exhilarating and quite the extreme. We are in Bowling Green, where every single Corvette in the world is made. It's only about 20 miles away from Mammoth Cave National Park. And since Mammoth Cave has such a long cave system, that affects the surrounding area as well, making this area highly susceptible to sinkholes. In fact, back in 2014, 8 Corvettes over at the museum fell into a sinkhole. But you know what? That was not enough to break the spirit of this place. They still make Corvettes, and they want us to drive them.

0: All right, I can't embarrass myself. These people are professionals.
1: My driving instructor, Griff, was in the lead car, and my job was to keep up with him. But that proved to be quite the task.
0: Keep off grass. The thing they're worried about is people keeping off the grass. Here we go. Woo! Did I just drift? I have to remember that this is not a video game. Bring it on. Oh. All right, we're back in the game.
1: As I really got going, those keep off the grass signs started to make a little more sense.
0: Who let me drive this car? Whoopsie. No one saw that. No one saw that. All right, we're good. We're good. That was fun. Oh my gosh, the adrenaline. Because every time you go around a corner, you kind of have to slow down, but I wasn't slowing down. I was kind of going faster, and you kind of drift behind around the corner. I can't even talk because I am so excited. I think I might be hooked.
1: Woo! Through the dirt. As our time in Kentucky started to come to a close, there was one final stop we needed to make before heading out of town.
0: When you hear Louisville, you might automatically think of the Louisville Slugger. Well, we are at the Louisville Slugger Museum and Factory to learn all about how the iconic American wood bat is made.
1: Our tour guide, Johnny, was ready to show us around.
0: What is the history of the Louisville Slugger?
2: That came along in 1884 when the son of the family, a kid named Bud Hillrich, became infatuated with baseball, made himself a baseball bat, and it turns out that it was a pretty good one. The professional team in Louisville at that time, the Louisville Eclipse, found out that there was this kid who could make baseball bats. The star player of the day had a bat made. It was sort of an endorsement. Pretty soon, the family was no longer making butter churns and portrails and bedposts because more people wanted baseball bats. We can show you how it was done.
0: Okay, I'm going to take you up on that.
2: Let's go. This is a lathe like what Bud Hillrich would have used to make the first one. The main difference is that his, of course, was run on steam, but the process for making the bats are pretty much the same.
0: Where do you get the wood?
2: Well, it comes from an area of Pennsylvania on the border of Pennsylvania and New York. That's just where the best woods for the bats grow. They're all 37 inches long. Somewhere inside there is a bat.
0: And, yes.
2: So we're going to find it.
0: So after the bats come out of the machine, where do they go next?
2: They're ready to get a finish put on them, and that happens around the back. These are the machines that these days will put the player's information on it. Here's one that you might know that was just made. I don't know this player, but...
0: Oh, my gosh, you're kidding. I was like, wait, who is that? That's me. You guys made me a bat. Team parked. And you know what? I always hit with this facing up.
2: That a girl.
0: That
2: That's
0: is
2: the way it gets
0: so...
2: done. This model actually is based on one of our more popular models, the M110, which was actually the bat that was used by Mickey Mantle. And before you get out of here today, it would be a disservice to you if we didn't show you also where those original models are in our bat vault. So you got time?
0: Let's see it. I would love it. This is awesome. Thank you. I'm going to keep practicing.
2: Come on in.
0: Don't mind if I do. Oh my gosh, look at all these bats.
2: This is like back. Come on in.
0: Don't mind if I do. Oh my gosh, look at all these bats.
2: This is like backstage at the Vatican because no room exists like this one anywhere on the planet.
0: No, it doesn't.
2: Jackie Robinson, Mickey Mantle's. Any player you can name, certainly of the 20th century, who did anything of significance offensively. One of my favorite happens to deal with this one. This is the P-72. Cal Ripken Jr. preferred the P-72, so did Pudge Rodriguez, so did Robin Yount. Of course, those guys are all in the Hall of Fame.
3: Yep.
2: The newest member of the Hall of Fame. Derek Jeter used the P-72 exclusively. He had 12,602 at-bats with the big league Yankees, to say nothing of his years in the minor leagues, all using the model that you're holding there.
0: Johnny, I mean this from the bottom of my heart. Just spending time with you guys here and learning all about the process and the history. It's American-made, it's family-owned, and there is so much care and craft that goes into each bat. It has been incredible and such an amazing addition to Park. So, Johnny, thank you.
4: You ready?
0: I'll hit you if I swing from there. We explored the world's longest known cave system. We drove a sports car. I milked a cow. And we created our very own Louisville Slugger. I think it's safe to say we hit this one out of the park. This has been Mammoth Cave. We'll see you next time on Park. Am I with Trez?
4: Yeah.
0: Okay. I mean, as you can see, this place has insanely rich nature. Does that make sense? No. I got a little splatter on my nose. So Sugar just left a little sugar on my face. She decided to have an accident while I was milking her. So does that mean she likes being... That was insane!
4: There you go.
0: I see one flower.
5: Take 20. Mark.
0: That hurt my ego. Take 20.

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1: A national park with one of the largest populations of mountain goats in the lower 48, and a kind of wilderness that almost doesn't seem real.
0: I feel a connection to this place. I know what you want, you
1: big go-getter. We navigate Glacier National Park.
2: You can see how this road was just cut straight into this mountain.
1: The glaciers, mountains, and waterfalls that define the park come into focus as we embark on a true wildlife trek.
0: It sounds like I'm going to get very wet on this next one.
3: Lean right! Oh.
1: Then we revisit a park's favorite.
2: Forward paddle!
0: You guys ready?
1: As we whitewater raft down the Flathead River with the parked crew shooting every second of it.
0: Hello, testing 1212.
1: And it seems water is the theme of this season.
2: Yes.
1: We head to Whitefish Lake to learn how to flyboard, a first for the show. And I test my courage once again. Dirt biking the hills surrounding Glacier National Park. We're in Montana.
0: Room. I hear that's the sound they make.
1: And this is Parked.

0: For this episode, we have a bit of a unique experience in terms of where we are staying. Right now, we are in Glacier National Park at Lake McDonald Lodge, which is where we'll be spending the next few nights. And we had to book this thing more than a year ago because it is so popular. Something interesting I learned about this place is it was actually built in the winter of 1913. So at the time, there were no roads. They had to sled the building materials over a frozen Lake McDonald just to get them here. Now here we are, 110 years later, able to immerse ourselves in all of that history. But before we venture to the park, we took a trip to a popular excursion in the area. Southwest of Glacier National Park was a beautiful spot for the parks team to try something completely new to the show. We made our way to Whitefish Lake to see if I had what it took to ride a flyboard. We met up with Justin Heine, the founder of Flyboard Montana.
1: How's it going, Justin?
2: Great, Abby. How are you?
1: Great. I need to know exactly what flyboarding is.
2: Flyboarding is just a sport that was developed in 2012, right around that area. We take the jet ski and redirect the thrust into the hose there, and it supplies the board that you're going to be on with power and enables you to fly in the air.
1: So all of my power is coming from a jet ski?
2: Absolutely. The jet ski just turns into a big floating pump at this point.
1: Okay, so what exactly do I need to do?
2: Well, you just need to have the courage to hop on that thing, and hopefully within 10 or so minutes, you'll be up in the air and cruising around, having the freedom of flight.
1: Who's going to be taking me out on the jet ski?
2: I think we'll have my son Logan be your instructor today.
0: With a little instruction from Logan, I was ready to give it my first try.
1: Fancy helmet.
3: All right, let's do it. Oh!
0: So I didn't get it on the first try. But we weren't finished just yet.
3: All right. You ready? Okay. There you go. There you go. Nice, nice. Yeah, yeah. You feel how the toes down, like, makes it go kind of down towards the water. So I kind of tell people to go, so kind of like bob, like up and down. Yeah, yeah. Ah! Nice, nice. That was awesome. That was awesome.
0: After a few tips, I sort of started to get the hang of it the more times we launched. This time, Logan challenged me to a few tricks, one of them being a 360 spin.
3: All right, you ready? Okay, let's do it. You got this. So just like a little bit of weight on your heels, you just back up really slow. And then, yep, yep. Yeah, yeah. Nice. That was close. That was super close.
4: Okay.
3: That was good. Yeah, yeah.
4: All right, let's do it.
3: All right. I tell people, just like, don't hesitate. Just like, send it. Just send it.
4: Okay. All right, we're
3: going to
4: try to do a trick now.
3: All right. You got it.
4: I got it.
3: Yep, yep. Nice, nice.
0: I thought I'd try the 360 one more time before we packed it in for the day. But Mother Nature had other ideas and cut our day short.
3: You did it! Yeah!
0: With the rain coming in and temperatures dropping, we ended the day early and prepared for a full day at the park the next day.
1: Extraordinary National Park spans over a million acres and encapsulates the true definition of unparalleled beauty. From glaciers to crystal blue lakes, ancient forests, and of course, wildlife.
0: Named after the icy formations that once dominated this terrain, we are about to embark on a journey through breathtaking scenery and ecological diversity. This is Glacier National Park. Felt my heart.

0: It became America's 10th national park in 1910. Anthropologists like George Bird Grinnell pushed for the creation of the park to preserve and protect its vibrant and diverse ecosystem.
1: There are a few different ways to experience Glacier National Park, and one of those is via one of these historic red buses. So that's what we'll be doing today, and Dakota here will be driving me around. Dakota, how's it going?
2: Good.
1: All right, so what do we have in store?
2: We have in store a beautiful view, a beautiful trip, a lot of amazing views of nature, a lot of good history here, but a feeling of this place, this energy that really is hard to describe with words.
1: Well, I have a lot of questions for you, so I hope you're ready. Uh-huh. Should we fire it up?
2: Let's do it.
1: Thank you very much.
2: Yes. Well, this is your captain speaking. Everybody keep your hands and feet inside the vehicle all the time. We will begin our ascent.
0: These iconic red buses were first introduced in the 1930s to navigate the park's rugged terrain and offer visitors an extraordinary experience. With their retractable roofs, these bad boys let you soak up every ounce of the park's beauty while cruising along the famous Going to the Sun Road.
2: Yeah. But these tunnels were hand-dug.
1: Really? Those were handmade? The windows and everything?
2: Mm-hmm.
1: I mean, I can't even fathom how you would get up here one. In the early 1900s, and then with the materials and carve it out. This is a sheer drop-off to our left. It's so impressive.
2: This is the Going to the Sun Road. This is a national historic landmark, this road. But it's also a national civil engineering landmark.
0: The Going to the Sun Road is roughly 50 miles long and winds through the heart of this park.

0: 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Order now.
1: On this edition of Parked. Woo! The beautiful state of Kentucky. Famous for Corvettes, baseball bats, bourbon and brandy, and the world's longest known cave system. Would you be my
2: light? We'll put you and me to work.
1: We find our way to a true underground wonder. Mammoth Cave National Park. Baby, when we're together,
3: I feel all right. These birds are just so serene. I could listen to this all day long.
1: We dive right into its mysterious yet comforting existence. And then wind up with some new friends as I step into the shoes of a farmhand.
4: Wow. You are doing great.
1: Plus, I earn the name Leadfoot. We go to Bowling Green, and I drive over 110 miles per hour in a car that feels like something out of the future.
2: Oh my gosh, the adrenaline.
5: Parked with Abby Hornacek and Abby Hornacek, Louisville Slugger.
1: This is Parked.

We made it to the Bluegrass State. Nestled primarily in Edmondson County, Kentucky, Mammoth Cave is one of the most fascinating gems in the area. In addition to deep river valleys and rolling hills, is a cave that was first discovered in the late 1790s that flaunts a large diversity of plants and wildlife. And that's why we're here. Of course, there are so many interesting things about Kentucky, and we'll get to a lot of them. But it's this dark, intriguing cave made up of more than 400 miles of interlinking paths and cave

ecosystems that make Kentucky and this national park so unique. So we thought, for this season of Parked, why not investigate the wonder of Mammoth Cave?

0: We landed in Louisville and would soon make our way to the park. But first, we hit another type of trail, the Kentucky Bourbon Trail. Mammoth Cave National Park is in Kentucky. Kentucky is known for its bourbon. Right now, we are on the Kentucky Bourbon Trail, which has over 40 distilleries. But we found one that does things a little bit differently. They use bourbon barrels, but let's go find out what Copper and Kings is making inside. Hey, how's it going?
1: Good,
0: Abby.
1: Good, Drew.
0: Nice to meet you, Drew. Can you tell me a little bit about where we are?
1: Yes, so behind us we have our full distillery production area. We can also show you the barrel cellar where we age and use Kentucky bourbon barrels. And we play music to our barrels 24/7.
0: Play music to your barrels?
1: Play music to the barrels. It's a whole vibe. It serves a purpose as well.

0: you guys do make brandy. Why did you choose to do that when you're on the Kentucky Bourbon Trail?
1: Brandy has been around before America became America. Early immigrants were distilling spirits from fruit. George Washington made the stuff. Ben Franklin drank it. They were all brandy connoisseurs. And we are digging back into that history, and we're just kind of putting our spin on it.
0: Do you mind if we taste some and you can tell me what goes on in there?
1: Yeah, absolutely.
2: Well, that looks better. Dude, I know, it's amazing how good these cans are.
1: This is where we do all of our distillation using pure copper pot stills.
0: Why copper?
1: So copper naturally detoxifies alcohol, but it naturally pulls your sulfide aromatics out of alcohol, leaving the good flavors behind. We're going to put a set amount of our base wine in, grape or apple based, and then we're going to distill that once, creating what's known as low wine, and then distill that a second time. The steam will feed in. Temperature is going to start to rise. Alcohol, it's a lighter weight molecule. So distillation's no magic trick. All we need to do is hit 173.1 degrees. It's then going to feed over into this horizontal copper chamber. That is the condenser. So all we're doing is separating the alcohol from that heavier liquid, where it'll then start bubbling over in the glass chamber right there. And that is where we monitor the aroma, the flavor, the alcohol content.
0: So after it goes into this magic little container, what happens from there?
1: That is the center cut of that second distillation run. That's what we put into the barrels. That's what we put into the bottle. That is your finished product.
3: Oh, yeah.
1: We do all of our barrel aging in the cellar, where the music plays 24/7. So we'll head down there now.
0: Who usually works down here?
1: So down here in the barrel room, this is the production team's domain. This is where all of our barrels spend most of their life aging, listening to music 24/7.
0: The brandy ages, but the production team stays young because they're constantly listening to music.
1: Always. Easier to roll
0: why,
1: the barrels.
0: Why do you play the music to the barrels?
1: We need the barrel to hold the brandy a little bit lighter and not bear hug it quite as much. So we age in a more temperate environment, but we still need the brandy to move a little bit. And instead of coming down here and rolling 500-pound barrels over and over and over, we installed 6 subwoofers and 20 elevated speakers to hit our barrels nonstop with low-frequency bass and sound to create on the inner wall of the barrel just a little bit of constant movement.
0: That's genius.
1: It is a technique that has been used before. We've definitely put it front and center in our brand. So we've got it all aging here, but we can head upstairs and do a little tasting.
0: All right. The magic words, tasting.
1: We always start our tours here, the tasting portion, with a pour of the 90 proof American brandy.
0: All right, cheers. Ooh.
1: First sip is always like sticking your toe in the pool. Grape brandy is going to sit on your palate more like bourbon. Apple brandy is going to sit on your palate with a little bit of that kind of rye whiskey feel to
0: it. Well, this is sitting really well. This one's your favorite.
1: The Butchertown Reserve, honoring the neighborhood that we find ourselves in here, which is one of Louisville's oldest neighborhoods. Butchertown has been home to slaughterhouses and stockyards dating all the way back to 1796.
0: All right, cheers.
1: Cheers.
0: Ooh.
1: But that one you keep kind of smacking your jaws, that one just stays with you.
0: Yeah.
1: Good long finish on that one.
0: It hits you. We drank the brandy at Copper.

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1: Right now, we are headed to a cave tour at Mammoth Cave National Park. And you know what? This park is way more than just caves. Look at this. All this beautiful greenery.
2: This was a perfect moment to take in the breathtaking surroundings.
3: That's what you call a daddy long legs. It's my nickname because of my long legs.
2: This episode of Parked takes us to a complex labyrinth that's boasted as the world's longest known cave system, and it sits right beneath the state of Kentucky.
4: Echo!
2: That place, Mammoth Cave National Park.
5: You're not going in?
1: I might. Don't tempt me, bud.
2: One of the first things that we see when we come into the entrance is this. Why does this happen?
6: So there's a natural spring located just above the historic entrance, and it's naturally fed from rainfall, which we've had a bit of the last couple of days. So that's why you're seeing the waterfall.
2: It's so crazy being in here because it's so dark, you can't see what's next, and it makes it that much more of a unique experience.
6: So imagine how brave the first visitors to this area of the cave had to be.
2: Who were those visitors?
6: So the first known explorers of Mammoth Cave were Native Americans. We know that they used the cave from approximately 4,000 to 2,300 years ago. We don't really know why they stopped using the cave fairly suddenly, but we see evidence of their travels through the cave. There are artifacts that have been found, petroglyphs along the walls, so various things like that.
2: What did they use the cave for?
6: Well, we know that they came into the cave to collect a mineral called gypsum. It has medicinal properties.
2: Every step that I take, I'm continually more impressed because it gets narrow, and then it gets wide, and then it gets tall, and then it gets short. I just can't imagine the people who found this thing. And if you work here, I would get lost. I have to ask Jessica if she's ever gotten lost. When the Native Americans came to this cave, did they just keep exploring? How did they know where to go?
6: Well, we know that they explored several miles of Mammoth Cave just from the evidence that we found throughout the years. There have been cane reed torches, which would have been their only source of light inside the cave. Mm. That's how we know that they were here. Mainly, the exploration that led to the discovery of most of our tour routes happened in the 1800s. Let's get down here to the rotunda. That'll make more sense.
2: Okay.

0: Jessica, something that I was really curious about before coming here was just how these caves formed. I mean, we started up there, it was really narrow, and then it starts to widen. You kind of get this picture that maybe there was something flowing through here. You see a lot of water.
1: Yeah, so Mammoth Cave was actually carved out by water. The area that we're in right now, the water moved through fairly rapidly with great force. That's how we get these bigger passageways that don't have much dripstone formation.
0: Mm-hmm. Yeah, you don't have to duck in here.
1: Not yet, no. Mammoth Cave is in a karst geological area, meaning that a weakened form of carbonic acid leached through the soil, and the limestone is what you see in the cave. But just above that is a sandstone cap rock. That sandstone cap rock formed a protective layer, but the water was still able to leach through some portions, and that's how we wind up with cave passageways.
0: This is kind of the first big room that we've seen so far.
1: Mm-hmm. This is one of the larger rooms on the historic route. Mammoth Cave was one of the main producers of saltpeter, which is used as a main ingredient in black gunpowder. And we all know that the War of 1812 was ongoing in the early 1800s. What you would have seen back then would have been a large pump operation in this area behind you. There were several leaching vats like this one, where the water would have trickled down through a filtration system.
0: So if we take a few steps this way, I mean, this looks like a well-run operation. How many people would have been working?
1: There were several men working down here. And, of course, we do have to remember that during this time, those were enslaved individuals working in this area of the cave.
2: It's so quiet in here. I mean, you really could sit here for a while and think about life because no one's bothering you down here.
0: This really helps you conceptualize just how long these caves are. Mm-hmm. Because look at that. I mean, come on.
1: This tunnel itself will continue on for a couple more miles. But are you ready for this? The cave itself is 420 miles in length.
0: 420 miles?
1: 420 miles.
0: How long have people been exploring that to find...

0: Home Depot, Amazon, and iFlow.com.
1: We got a staircase.
2: Yeah.
1: This is exciting.
2: So we're about to head into the Gothic Avenue area of Mammoth Cave.
1: Check this out. Echo! I've been waiting to do that the whole time. There is stuff all over the walls.
2: So most of the names that you see on the ceiling would have belonged to the affluent visitors who would have made their way into Mammoth Cave in the 1800s. This is all historical graffiti. And back in those days, it was quite a feat to reach Mammoth Cave. You would either have to travel here by stagecoach or in later years on the railroad. We can actually highlight one of those signatures that would have belonged to an enslaved man here in the 1800s, Stephen Bishop. He was an enslaved cave guide who was fearless.
3: According to the National Park Service, Bishop arrived at Mammoth Cave around 1838. After Franklin Gorin purchased the property, Bishop would become the guide for tourists and join their exploration group. Although the cave was eventually purchased by a man named John Croghan, Bishop would stay on board and continue his guide duties.
2: Stephen would also come here on his days off because when he was in the cave, he had more freedom. And he would actually explore unknown parts of the cave. Stephen was the first modern human to go across what we now call the bottomless pit. It's a vertical shaft a little farther down the route, but it's almost 200 feet in depth, and he shimmied across on a ladder.
1: Is this a column that's still forming?
2: So that column might have some minimal growth, but this area of the cave typically is not going to have as much water coming through the roof. Mm-hmm. So this column might be at its peak length. As you can see, there is still some water filtering through this area of the cave. There's just a bit of water there on the end of that stalactite.
1: History keeps going.
2: Stalactites and stalagmites are still in formation.
1: Will that ever fall?
2: Let's hope not.
1: I hope not either.
3: Mammoth Cave National Park features more than 130 different species in the cave itself, something you don't really think about until you're down there. Let's go, baby. I feel so free. Ready for the weekend, so come with me. Get your body moving. Let's lift the... And something that's also proudly shared by the National Park Service is the fact there are so many popular sites in the underground maze. Like the Drapery Room. And it's exactly what it sounds like. And how about the frozen Niagara? This natural beauty remains one of the most famous sites in Mammoth Cave. The walls look like a waterfall made of limestone. This site was discovered in 1923, and as you probably guessed, it's named after the view of Niagara Falls in New York. Got everything I need and more. Since there is so much to see, we make our way out of the inner dwellings of the cave system with one thing in mind, to pick up where we left off tomorrow. But for now, we'll jump over to a special place just a stone's throw away from Mammoth Cave, a place with a distinct connection to the park. Our next stop is a very sweet treat for the parks team.
1: Behind me is Cheney's Dairy Barn. It's a fourth-generation farm, and they do a lot of things here. But something to note is their cows produce the milk for the ice cream that is sold inside of Mammoth Cave National Park. Nice in here. I am really excited for this because we are going to throw it back to the original way you milk a cow. And to help me do that is Dory here. Dory, I hear that you are the cow whisperer.
4: I love my cows and I spend a lot of time with them. So as far as whispering goes, I'm pretty loud.
1: Can you just tell me a little bit of the history of Cheney's Dairy Barn?
4: Absolutely. So we have been a farm here since 1888. And then in 1940, my grandfather, Jim Cheney, brought the first two Jersey cows home. We've been a dairy farm ever since.
1: And who is this?
4: This is Sugar.
1: So she's going to be giving us the milk today.
4: She is, yeah.
1: Are you going to teach me how to do this?
4: Absolutely.
1: Okay.
4: gently squeeze off the top here. And what you're doing is all of the milk is now in that teat canal. And then you're just going to pull down, if I can get it. There you go.
1: I'm here, my friend.
4: And you're going to kind of feel when it's
1: gets
4: there.
1: I missed
4: you
1: the
4: go.
1: Bucket.
4: She milks about 100 pounds a day, so there's plenty to share.
1: And I'm afraid of hurting her.
4: Gentle but firm.
1: Wow.
4: Today. You are doing great.
1: Thank you.
4: That is very, very good.
1: You're a good teacher.
3: The average cow at Cheney's gets milked 2 to 5 times a day by a robot.

0: Cheney's Dairy Farm produces over 1,200 gallons of ice cream a week. So we couldn't leave the farm without tasting that final product. And for that, we met up with the owner, Carl Cheney.
1: What is Tabitha here making?
2: Well, she's making Rocky Road today. As a matter of fact, the ice cream is ready to be pulled. And so now she's going to go ahead and start pulling the ice cream.
1: The ice cream's in here already?
2: Yes, ma'am. We put 5 gallons of our ice cream mix in there, and it's almost a 16% butterfat ice cream. It's kind of like a soft serve. You're going to put the lid on it.
1: Don't tell me to put a lid on it. You put a lid on it.
2: You put a lid on it.
1: You guys make a lot of things here.
2: Yes, ma'am.
1: It's great.
2: Quarts, tubs.
1: I think this is the place to be. I need all the ingredients. Mmm. That's some good Rocky Road right there.
3: Of course it is.
1: Oh, wow.
0: After a full day around the area, we went back to our hotel to rest up with another day of trails and adventure right around the corner. The next morning kicks off another wonderful opportunity inside of Mammoth Cave National Park, but this time we'd be above ground.
1: Despite its name, Mammoth Cave National Park is more than just caves. In fact, there are over 80 miles of surface trails around this park, and we are going to explore the Echo River Spring Trail first.

0: The day started as curious as always.
1: Why are there glass panels here on the bridge?
2: So Echo River Spring Trail is one of the newest trails in the park, and it's fully accessible. So these glass panels offer our visitors who use wheelchairs the opportunity to view the river a bit less obstructed.
1: I love that. This is why our national parks are so great. Accessible for everyone.

0: this is so stunning. And it makes sense why this was designated as a UNESCO World Heritage Site and an International Biosphere Reserve. But technically, why was it awarded those things?
1: Well, we actually have such an enormous variety of plant and animal species located inside the park, some of which are found nowhere else on Earth. We're actually the only place on Earth that you can see the Kentucky cave shrimp.
0: Are they in the rivers? How do you find them?
1: It's not uncommon for visitors to the lower levels of the cave to potentially see a crayfish, but the Kentucky cave shrimp are rather small, so it is kind of hard to see those.
2: These creatures inhabit the Roaring River in Mammoth Cave and were first discovered in 1901. Speaking of the river, water is a prevalent feature in this park. We can be stronger.
0: So we made it to the Echo River Spring. What job does this spring have in making the caves?
1: So this is the area where the underground water system meets the above ground water system, so to speak. This is a tributary to Green River. And typically what you would see here on a day, if it had not been raining for the previous two, would be very clear water that had a very stark greenish coloring to it. The water that is currently flowing through the deepest levels of Mammoth Cave and creating new passageways, even as we speak, has to make its way to the surface. And this is one of the ways that it does so.
0: Is that why we just could be exploring forever and not find the end of this cave system?
1: Well, it would take millions of years for additional cave passageways to be carved out, but there are some that are currently underwater. So eventually, explorers will be able to get to those.

0: Hardware and on Amazon with free shipping.
1: After our hike, we said farewell to the beauty and calmness of the park, and we traded it in for something pretty exhilarating and quite the extreme. We are in Bowling Green, where every single Corvette in the world is made. It's only about 20 miles away from Mammoth Cave National Park. And since Mammoth Cave has such a long cave system, that affects the surrounding area as well, making this area highly susceptible to sinkholes. In fact, back in 2014, 8 Corvettes over at the museum fell into a sinkhole. But you know what? That was not enough to break the spirit of this place. They still make Corvettes, and they want us to drive them.

0: All right. I can't embarrass myself. These people are professionals.
1: My driving instructor, Griff, was in the lead car, and my job was to keep up with him. But that proved to be quite the task.
0: Keep off grass. The thing they're worried about is people keeping off the grass. Here we go. Woo! Did I just drift? I have to remember that this is not a video game. Bring it on. Oh. All right, we're back in the game.
1: As I really got going, those keep off the grass signs started to make a little more sense.
0: Who let me drive this car? Whoopsie. No one saw that. No one saw that. All right, we're good, we're good. That was fun. Oh my gosh, the adrenaline. Because every time you go around a corner, you kind of have to slow down, but I wasn't slowing down. I was kind of going faster, and you kind of drift behind around the corner. I can't even talk because I am so excited. I think I might be hooked. Woo! Through the dirt.
1: As our time in Kentucky started to come to a close, there was one final stop we needed to make before heading out of town.
0: When you hear Louisville, you might automatically think of the Louisville Slugger. Well, we are at the Louisville Slugger Museum and Factory to learn all about how the iconic American wood bat is made.
1: Our tour guide, Johnny, was ready to show us around.
0: What is the history of the Louisville Slugger?
2: That came along in 1884 when the son of the family, a kid named Bud Hillrich, became infatuated with baseball, made himself a baseball bat, and it turns out that it was a pretty good one. The professional team in Louisville at that time, the Louisville Eclipse, found out that there was this kid who could make baseball bats. The star player of the day had a bat made. It was sort of an endorsement. Pretty soon, the family was no longer making butter churns and pork trails and bedposts because more people wanted baseball bats. We can show you how it was done.
0: Okay, I'm going to take you up on that.
2: Let's go. This is a lathe like what Bud Hillrich would have used to make the first one. The main difference is that his, of course, was run on steam. But the process for making the bats are pretty much the same.
0: Where do you get the wood?
2: Well, it comes from an area of Pennsylvania on the border of Pennsylvania and New York. That's just where the best woods for the bats grow. They're all 37 inches long. Somewhere inside there is a bat.
0: And, yes.
2: So we're going to find it.
0: So after the bats come out of the machine, where do they go next?
2: They're ready to get a finish put on them, and that happens around the back. These are the machines that these days will put the player's information on it. Here's one that you might know that was just made. I don't know this player, but...
0: Oh, my gosh, you're kidding. I was like, wait, who is that? That's me. You guys made me a bat. Team Parks. And you know what? I always hit with this facing up.
2: That a girl.
0: That
2: That's
0: is
2: the way it
0: so...
2: gets done. This model actually is based on one of our more popular models, the M110, which was actually the bat that was used by Mickey Mantle. And before you get out of here today, it would be a disservice to you if we didn't show you also where those original models are in our bat vault. So you got time?
0: Let's see it. I would love it. This is awesome. Thank you. I'm going to keep practicing.
2: Come on in.
0: Don't mind if I do. Oh my gosh, look at all these bats.
2: This is like backstage at the Vatican because no room exists like this one anywhere on the planet.
0: No, it doesn't.
2: Jackie Robinson, Mickey Mantle's, any player you can name, certainly of the 20th century, who did anything of significance offensively. One of my favorite happens to deal with this one. This is the P-72. Cal Ripken Jr. preferred the P-72. So did Pudge Rodriguez. So did Robin Yount. Of course, those guys are all in the Hall of Fame.
0: Yep.
2: The newest member of the Hall of Fame. Derek Jeter used the P-72 exclusively. He had 12,602 at-bats with the big league Yankees, to say nothing of his years in the minor leagues, all using the model that you're holding there.
0: Johnny, I mean this from the bottom of my heart. Just spending time with you guys here and learning all about the process and the history. It's American-made, it's family-owned, and there is so much care and craft that goes into each bat. It has been incredible and such an amazing addition to the park. So, Johnny, thank you.
3: You ready?
0: I'll hit you if I swing from there. There you go. We explored the world's longest known cave system. We drove a sports car, I milked a cow, and we created our very own Louisville Slugger. I think it's safe to say we hit this one out of the park. This has been Mammoth Cave. We'll see you next time on Park. Am I with Trez?
4: Yeah.
0: Okay. I mean, as you can see, this place has insanely rich nature. Does that make sense? No. I got a little splatter on my nose. So Sugar just left a little sugar on my face. She decided to have an accident while I was milking her. So does that mean she likes being... That was insane!
3: There you go.
0: I see one flower.
5: Take 20. Mark.
0: That hurt my ego. Take 20.

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1: A national park with one of the largest populations of mountain goats in the lower 48, and a kind of wilderness that almost doesn't seem real.
0: I feel a connection to this place. I know what you want, you
1: big go-getter. We navigate Glacier National Park.
2: You can see how this road was just cut straight into this mountain.
1: The glaciers, mountains, and waterfalls that define the park come into focus as we embark on a true wildlife trek.
0: It sounds like I'm going to get very wet on this next one.
3: Lean right!
1: Then we revisit a park's favorite.
3: Forward paddle!
0: You guys ready?
1: As we whitewater raft down the Flathead River with the parked crew shooting every second of it.
0: Hello, testing 1-2-1-2.
1: And it seems water is the theme of this season.
3: Yes.
1: We head to Whitefish Lake to learn how to flyboard, a first for the show. And I test my courage once again. Dirt biking the hills surrounding Glacier National Park. We're in Montana.
0: Vroom, vroom. I hear that's the sound they make.
1: And this is Parked.

0: For this episode, we have a bit of a unique experience in terms of where we are staying. Right now, we are in Glacier National Park at Lake McDonald Lodge, which is where we'll be spending the next few nights. And we had to book this thing more than a year ago because it is so popular. Something interesting I learned about this place is it was actually built in the winter of 1913. So at the time, there were no roads. They had to sled the building materials over a frozen Lake McDonald just to get them here. Now here we are, 110 years later, able to immerse ourselves in all of that history. But before we venture to the park, we took a trip to a popular excursion in the area. Southwest of Glacier National Park was a beautiful spot for the park's team to try something completely new to the show. We made our way to Whitefish Lake to see if I had what it took to ride a flyboard. We met up with Justin Heine, the founder of Flyboard Montana.
1: How's it going, Justin?
2: Great, Abby. How are you?
1: Great. I need to know exactly what flyboarding is.
2: Flyboarding is just a sport that was developed in 2012, right around that area. We take the jet ski and redirect the thrust into the hose there, and it supplies the board that you're going to be on with power and enables you to fly in the air.
1: So all of my power is coming from a jet ski?
2: Absolutely. The jet ski just turns into a big floating pump at this point.
1: Okay, so what exactly do I need to do?
2: Well, you just need to have the courage to hop on that thing, and hopefully within 10 or so minutes, you'll be up in the air and cruising around, having the freedom of flight.
1: Who's going to be taking me out on the jet ski?
2: I think we'll have my son Logan be your instructor today.
0: With a little instruction from Logan, I was ready to give it my first try.
1: Woo! That fancy helmet.
3: All right, let's do it. Oh!
0: So I didn't get it on the first try. But we weren't finished just yet.
3: All right. You ready? Okay. There you go. There you go. Nice, nice. Yeah, yeah. You feel how the toes down, like, makes it go kind of down towards the water. So I kind of tell people to go, so kind of like bob, like up and down. Yeah, yeah. Ah! Nice, nice. That was awesome. That was awesome.
0: After a few tips, I sort of started to get the hang of it the more times we launched. This time, Logan challenged me to a few tricks, one of them being a 360 spin.
3: All right, you ready? Okay, let's do it. You got this. So just like a little bit of weight on your heels, you just back up really slow. And then, yep. Yeah, yeah. Ah! Nice. That was close. That was super close.
4: Okay.
3: That was good. Yeah, yeah.
4: All right, let's do it.
3: All right. I tell people, just like, don't hesitate. Just like, send it. Just send it.
4: Okay. All right, we're
3: going to
4: try to do it
3: first
4: now.
3: All right. You got it. Yep. Yeah, yeah, nice. Yeah. Nice.
0: I thought I'd try the 360 one more time before we packed it in for the day. But Mother Nature had other ideas and cut our day short.
3: You did it. Yeah!
0: With the rain coming in and temperatures dropping, we ended the day early and prepared for a full day at the park the next day.
1: This extraordinary national park spans over 1 million acres and encapsulates the true definition of unparalleled beauty. From glaciers to crystal blue lakes, ancient forests, and of course, wildlife.
0: Named after the icy formations that once dominated this terrain, we are about to embark on a journey through breathtaking scenery and ecological diversity. This is Glacier National Park.

0: It became America's 10th national park in 1910. Anthropologists like George Bird Grinnell pushed for the creation of the park to preserve and protect its vibrant and diverse ecosystem.
1: There are a few different ways to experience Glacier National Park, and one of those is via one of these historic red buses. So that's what we'll be doing today, and Dakota here will be driving me around. Dakota, how's it going?
2: Good.
1: All right, so what do we have in store?
2: We have in store a beautiful view, a beautiful trip, a lot of amazing views of nature, a lot of good history here, but a feeling of this place, this energy, that really is hard to describe with words.
1: Well, I have a lot of questions for you, so I hope you're ready. Uh-huh. Should we fire it up?
2: Let's do it.
1: Thank you very much.
2: Yeah. Well, this is your captain speaking. Everybody keep your hands peeked out of the vehicle all the time. We will begin our ascent.
0: These iconic red buses were first introduced in the 1930s to navigate the park's rugged terrain and offer visitors an extraordinary experience. With their retractable roofs, these bad boys let you soak up every ounce of the park's beauty while cruising along the famous Going to the Sun Road.
2: Yeah. But these tunnels were hand dug.
1: Really? Those were handmade? The windows and everything?
2: Mm-hmm.
1: I mean, I can't even fathom how you would get up here one. In the early 1900s, and then with the materials, and carve it out. This is a sheer drop-off to our left. It's so impressive.
2: This is the Going to the Sun Road. This is a national historic landmark, this road. But it's also a national civil engineering landmark.
0: The Going to the Sun Road is roughly 50 miles long and winds through the heart of this park.

0: Get options to help you exit your solar contract.
1: Something we haven't experienced on Parked yet is this close of proximity to Canada. This national park actually shares a border with Canada's Waterton Lakes National Park, and together they form the Waterton Glacier International Peace Park. I just want to take a moment to look around and take this all in, because coming from New York City, I am constantly yearning for tranquility. And you know what? This is the perfect medicine. Just being here, I have felt such a connection to nature, and it really has left an indelible mark on my heart. That was really cheesy, but I'm going to stick with it.
2: Approximately 3 million adventure-seeking visitors come to this park every year, and they're often greeted by a captivating assortment of wildlife.
3: Mountain goat.
1: Where? Oh, this entire trip, my only goal is to see a mountain goat. I've got to get him on every single camera. I cannot believe we just saw a mountain goat, because they're really elusive. So the fact that we were able to catch them... I'm frazzled. I can't get my lens cap back on. Here at Glacier, there is a thriving ecosystem teeming with diverse wildlife. But if you come at the right time, you can also get wildflowers. We have tried so hard on Parked to time it right with wildflowers, and it has never worked out until now. So this is very exciting for us. I'd say perfect timing.

0: As we're driving, it's so interesting to observe the unique U-shaped valleys in this national park, as opposed to the typical V-shaped valleys we usually see. This distinction is attributed to the formation process. Unlike most valleys, which are carved by rivers, these valleys were shaped by glaciers.
1: So you were mentioning earlier that you kind

0: you need for something to be a glacier?
1: 30.
0: That's a great guess.
1: Really?
0: That's an incredible guess. 25.
1: I almost said 25.
0: You were right there. So 25 acres minimum in surface area, in acres. Depth in ice. So 100 feet, 25 acres, and then the last thing, you should get this. What does it need to be doing?
1: Moving.
0: It needs to be moving. So you need those three things for something to be considered a glacier.
1: Okay, so if, let's say that glacier is melting, mm-hmm. and it has every attribute except for now, instead of 25 acres, it's 24 acres. It's no longer a glacier?
0: No longer a glacier.
2: The National Park Service uses satellite images to track the movement of the glaciers. Speaking of, it's time for us to keep moving.

0: This is an amazing little hike here. It's paved, or not paved, it has a platform. It's called the Trail of the Cedars, and that goes all the way up to Avalanche Lake. That's a really nice hike. I think it's around 5 miles to get up there.
1: Not too bad.
0: Not too bad.
2: That's about all the convincing I needed. Time for the Parks team to lace up our boots and hit the trails again.
1: Trail of the Cedars is a popular hike. That's why we're here right now. It is supposedly just absolutely stunning. Some of these cedars are over 80 feet tall, but that trail also splits into two sections. One of those sections goes on to Avalanche Lake. It's a couple miles longer, but I hear the parks team is ready to do it. And at the end of it, we get this stunning view of Avalanche Lake. So let's go see if it's worth it.
2: We made it out of the trees. Oh, and we see that.
1: Glacier National Park features over 130 named lakes. Avalanche Lake is one of them. And I don't have to tell you that part of its allure is because of this just pure blue water. This lake receives meltwater from Sperry Glacier and got its name in 1895 from a group that just kept witnessing avalanches in the area. Now, while some of the lakes that are similar in size and in elevation as this lake do not have fish, this one does, attracting anglers from all over the world. We actually ran into two of them over just a little bit that way, and they had already caught a trout. So I can confirm there are fish in here.
2: Not gonna lie, this hike in particular was quite the workout. Unfortunately, we didn't have enough time to explore all 130 lakes, but there is one particular lake that we wanted to see before we left, Lake McDonald.
0: Interesting where that name came from. This guy named Duncan McDonald, he wasn't really important at all, but he carved his name into the side of a tree next to the lake. So like, we're just gonna call
1: no
0: it.
1: No way.
0: Yeah.
1: That's really the story?
0: That's what they say.
1: Lake McDonald is also known as Fruity Pebble Lake because of the rocks settled at the bottom. At 10 miles long and nearly 500 feet deep, it's the largest lake in the park. And while people come here for its calmness, its sense of peace, they also come to see these colored rocks. When glaciers chipped off pieces of mountains, the colors varied depending on the amount of iron. Red rocks formed with a lot of oxygen and high iron levels, while the green rocks formed with less oxygen and low iron levels. So we are nearing the end of our trip on the Red Bus Tour, and you said we have one last stop we have to make, and it's Sacred Dancing Cascade.
0: The light hits it, reflects a certain wavelength, causes that blue color. The deeper the water, the deeper the blue, the shallower the water.

0: Symphonic.com, CVS, or Amazon for free shipping.
1: Oh, this means it's over, doesn't it? Well, Dakota, this has been an insane experience. And what I love so much about it is that we get perspective from all types of people. We get a lot of information, but you gave us such a good viewpoint on what it's like to have gratitude for these types of places. So it has been such an incredible experience. We really appreciate it.
2: Thank you so much. Appreciate you guys. This is awesome. I really enjoyed it.
3: Glacier National Park is phenomenal. The pristine lakes, carved valleys, and mountain views that stretch on for miles took my breath away. And the Red Bus was such a fun way to see all of the sights.
4: One of them stands guard while the other one is eat. I'm going to implement that in my friend group.
3: There are tons of activities here that let you experience this area up close. Today, we're exploring these mountains like a pro. So it's time to kick it into high gear.
1: Something I have always wanted to do is ride a dirt bike, and that is what we're going to do today. This company is perfect for us. We have Flathead Outdoors in the summer, Snow Bike Nation in the winter. This here is Kyle. Hi, Kyle.
5: How's it going?
1: You're going to be taking me out today, right?
5: Yes.
1: Okay.
5: Be great.
1: Talk to me about what's happening here.
5: So, two different bikes today. We've got our normal dirt bikes that JP and I will be riding, and we're going to put you on the electric dirt bike today.
1: Okay.
5: Twist the throttle and go.
1: Twist the throttle and go. What is this area?
5: This area, we're just outside of Glacier National Park up here in northwest Montana, and we're actually on Flathead National Forest. So there's about 2.5 million acres here. We could ride a lot of it.
1: I am so pumped about this, Kyle. And I actually was talking to you before this, and you mentioned that you're a veteran. Thank you for your service. And you guys do a lot with veterans. You're trying to get more into that. Will you just explain what you were telling me earlier?
5: Being a vet, as we've talked to and interacted with other vets who might be dealing with some mental health stuff, getting them out here on the dirt bikes, showing them the beautiful nature here, and getting back to kind of that like team and that camaraderie is very therapeutic.
1: It's very healing. And that's really awesome that you guys are doing that. Well, we are very grateful that you're taking us out today. So should we get going?
5: Let's do it.

0: shave room. I hear that's the sound they make. Is it on?
1: So all you have to do is turn the key. As soon as you turn that key, it's on.
0: Okay.
1: So you'll
0: turn
1: that key.
0: I'm nervous.
1: You'll turn that key to the right, remember, nice and slow. Yeah, looking good.
2: I'll admit, I was a little freaked out at first, but sometimes you just gotta rev the engine and hope for the best.

We came to a wide open field, which was the perfect playground to practice a few turns and bumps. This prepared me for the next challenge, biking on a narrow and very high trail. I may have gotten a little too bold at one point.

0: was awesome. I was like,
1: thank God I'm flexible.
0: That was epic. Glad I saw that, dude.
2: So maybe I'm not ready for wheelies just yet. I brushed myself off and got right back onto the bike.
3: All right.
0: Full send.
3: Full send, baby. Epic. Look at that. Holy cow. That valley. This is a mind-blowing national park. Ah, that was awesome.
0: Hell yeah.
3: I honestly did not know what to expect, but these things can haul. I loved every minute of it.
0: You crushed it.
3: Well, thank you for everything. We really appreciate it.
0: Hell yeah.
2: We can finally check dirt biking off of our bucket lists. That was an absolute thrill ride, all while being surrounded by Montana's jaw-dropping landscape. We relax for the rest of the day because tomorrow we're making a splash.
3: All right, boys, follow me. I've been waiting all day to say that.
2: We made our way to a very popular excursion in the Middle Fork of the Flathead River.
3: We can't come to Montana and not whitewater raft. That is why we are at Great Northern Resort and why we are meeting up with Cash here.
4: Pleasure
3: Cash,
4: to meet you.
3: Hello.
4: Pleasure to meet you. How are you doing?
3: So far, so good.
4: Right on.
3: I'm really excited to whitewater raft.
4: Indeed.
3: With you.
4: You should be.
3: Where are we going?
4: So we're going on the Middle Fork of the Flathead River. It kind of cuts along the southern boundary of Glacier National Park. Runs in between the Flathead National Forest, which is south of us, and then Glacier National Park's our north. We're going right through the center. We're going to be running about 9 miles on the river today. We're kind of at a lower river level right now. Our river changes throughout the season. It goes all the way from chocolate milk in the early season in May down to what you're seeing now, which is like the clearest water you're ever going to see in your life. But a lot of rocks out there, so paddling's all for dodging rocks. It's for hitting big waves.
3: Yeah. Okay, well, we should get to it.
4: Cool.

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1: The last time we were on the rapids was in season 2 of Parked, heading down the Yellowstone River on the outskirts of Yellowstone National Park. Today, we're on the Montana Flathead River.
2: Hello, we're about to go whitewater rafting.
3: The raft is in the back.
2: It's beautiful. Gonna ice my feet after our hike. Oh wow, it makes your calves cramp. It's so cold. How cold is this water, do you think?
4: So this water is going to be somewhere in the 50s. Just because it's coming out from the hills and it's all covered up by shade the whole time. It's coming overnight too. Once we get on the Middle Fork itself, there's no gauge for the temperature on the Middle Fork, but there is on the North Fork. And it's this time of year, it's generally reading about 64 degrees, 63, 64 degrees. So.
2: Everyone's going to be a strong paddler today. I feel it. I feel it in my bones, my frozen bones. Cash, you're the best paddler here, but you're in the back.
4: That is correct. That means I'm steering this boat.
2: Okay.
4: So every time I call a paddle command, it's always with intention, right? I'm trying to get the boat to go somewhere. So if I call them, I want them.
1: Cash led us from the rear, but his leadership was felt in every part of the raft. Before we met our first rapid, he explained what to do on his command.
4: So we're running class 2 rapids today.
1: So what exactly does that mean? Well, in terms of whitewater rafting, a class is the equivalent to a difficulty level. A class 6 is considered the most intense, whereas a class 1 is considered the least intense. Since we're here in August, we're expecting 2s and 3s. Still, it wasn't going to be easy today.
4: Yes! Keep going. Another wave coming. And rest. Woo!
2: Woo! Bad wave.
4: Nelly, that is cold. The rock in the center of the river, that's called Freddy Flipstone. Forward paddle, hard. And stop. Stop.
2: Stop.
4: And forward paddle.
2: Remember long strokes, bud.
4: And rest. Little bump.
2: That wasn't over Freddy Flintstone, was it? Yeah, good work, guys.

0: All right, yep, this rapid right here, this is called Bone Crusher.
1: Bone Crusher!
0: Yeah, this is where they're going to be taking your pictures at.
1: Let's crush some bones and not let our bones get crushed.
0: All right, here we go, folks. Forward paddle.
1: Woo, let's do it!
0: Make sure y'all paddle together up there. All right, here we go. Paddle hard, paddle hard. Another wave. And rest, and rest.
1: Got a glacial facial on that one.
0: Forward paddle. Here we go, paddle hard, paddle hard.
1: Saw that one coming. I just got a good drink of water on that one. Thank goodness, I was thirsty.
0: How's everybody feeling after that?
1: Woo, a little chilly. Feeling a little chilly. I like that one.
2: The frigid water kept finding its way into the raft, but we didn't let that slow us down one bit. On our way down the Montana Flathead River, we encountered a Bone Crusher, Big Squeeze, then upper and lower jaws back to back.
0: Paddle hard, long and left step. Back, left back, lean right. Boom, baby.
1: I got a big squeeze there, that's for sure. Didn't wear my waterproof mascara. Didn't expect that. You weren't kidding. What is so great about this trip is we have a lot of action, but then when there's less action, you can also take in the surroundings. It's just a beautiful place to be.
0: Nothing quite like it.
1: Nothing quite like it.
2: No disputing that. Whitewater rafting surrounded by these beautiful scenic views was incredibly worth it.
0: All right, folks, y'all just watch your step when you hop out the boat. Woo! It's going to raise up, so don't trust that to hold you.
1: We made it. Woo-wee! Oh, can't feel my legs. All right. Awesome. Cash, that was incredible.
0: Thank you very much for coming out.
1: Thank you so much. You're so knowledgeable about everything.
0: I appreciate it.
1: You crushed it. Your steering was the most impressive thing, I think, of the entire trip.
0: We call that guiding, but yes, my steering.
1: Well, you are an elite guide, so thank you.
0: Thank you very much. I appreciate it.
2: They say time flies when you're having fun, and these last few days felt like only minutes. Just like that, our trip to Glacier National Park has heard its swan song.
1: That does it for us here at Glacier National Park. And this place was such a great example of the profound beauty of nature. We did everything from experiencing the park via a red bus to hiking, flyboarding, whitewater rafting, and dirt biking. And I appreciate you coming along on the journey with me. We'll see you next time on Parked. Woo! That fancy helmet. I feel so calm. Full throttle, baby.
3: See how this road was just cut straight into this mountain.
1: 3, 4, let's not trip onto the floor. Here we've got a wild kid climbing up the rocks. He's looking for a spot to stand because he's going to get us going over the surf. These wildflowers. We have tried so... Did wildflowers sound weird? I'm sorry. I said that weird. Wildflowers. You know, that was cheesy, but I meant it, and I'm going to stick with it. I almost said it's cheesier than the Cheez-Its that we ate in the car on the way here. How many miles of river? Rivers? Rivers? How many miles of river? River? Rivers? Rivers? What am I trying to say? How many miles of rivers?
0: Yeah.
1: Around here? Is that what you're saying? Right? This does taste really good. It must be organic.
4: was awesome.
5: I hope you guys got that on the drone.
6: Yeah. She broke the bite.
7: No. Oh, thank God.

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2: This is Parked.

0: This is White Sands Missile Range Museum. The museum opened in 1990 with 30 pieces, a number that has since grown to 70. All original, all visually fascinating, yet sturdy and massive.
1: What a lot of people don't know is that it is rich in military history. So let's hear from a man who knows a lot more about that. I'm here with Darren Court, the director and curator of White Sands Missile Range Museum. Darren, thank you so much for having us.
2: Thanks for coming out.
1: Can you start by telling me how long you've been here?
2: Almost 12 years.
1: Wow, so you really know what you're talking about when it comes to all of these amazing pieces.
2: Our job is to teach the public and the military about the history of the installation, the Army, the Navy, the Air Force, all the events that have gone on here.
0: Now, the missile range's role expanded beyond nuclear testing and was actually the first generation of rocket testing facilities that allowed for the United States exploration of space, all thanks to a variation of the world's first long-range guided ballistic missile.
1: The V-2 rocket, to me, is so fascinating.
2: The V-2 was the rocket that was designed by Wernher von Braun and his German rocket team during World War II. We wanted that technology. We had a few things that we were doing here, but we really wanted these large liquid fuel ballistic rockets. So we managed to get this material before the Russians could, brought it out here, and began testing those in 1946. Not only did we learn how to guide and fuel these large liquid fueled rockets, but it was a perfect scientific platform. By 1950, the German rocket team had left. Most of them went to Alabama, and they developed the Redstone, which is the tallest one out there. And that was really the first U.S.-built ballistic missile. And the Redstone actually is what put our first two astronauts into space.
1: The wind has been fluctuating so much. I have to mention that. It is very windy. Why is it so strong up here?
2: You know, a lot of our storm systems come out of the southwest through Arizona. And by the time they hit these mountains, the winds will sort of hit the mountains and compress. And then when they hit the other side, they just explode on this side of the mountains. We can get 80 to 100 mile an hour wind gusts here in the spring. It's really difficult to maintain the integrity of some of these items because they get sandblasted.
1: Sure.
2: So it's a constant battle doing conservation work to protect these things.
1: Yeah, just being here and being in the mountains with all of these different pieces really, really is a special experience. So, Darren, thank you so much for having us.
2: You're welcome. Thanks for coming out. We appreciate it.
3: Snow-white sand of gypsum, wind-blown into dunes of enchanting beauty, comprise one of the most interesting units in our system of national monuments and parks.
4: We made it.
0: This is White Sands, a truly breathtaking national monument and a perfect spot for season one of Parked. In January of 1933, it was President Herbert Hoover who designated White Sands a national monument. It's one of the world's most magnificent natural wonders, stretching across over 224 square miles. White Sands is situated in the Tularosa Basin in New Mexico and has some pretty incredible characteristics.
1: Hey everyone, I am at White Sands National Monument in Alamogordo, New Mexico. Can you just look around at the beauty and serenity of this national monument? I cannot believe that this is in the Southwest. You would think we're in another country. And the cool thing about the White Sands is that it's actually not white. It's made out of gypsum, which is clear. And the reason that it appears white is because the sand grains rub against one another and they create scratches on the surface of the grain. The grain then reflects the sun's rays. So cool fun fact there. Also, I can hold it even though it's hot out because it doesn't absorb the heat of the sun.

0: It is absolutely incredible here. We got our sleds ready to go. Now, with all the breathtaking views and the incredible history here, you wouldn't believe it, but there's a pretty fun activity that many park goers try to conquer. It's called sand sledding.
1: We have been scouting a place to do this. Sandboarding is what I should call it. And it looks like this is the black diamond, maybe a double black diamond of White Sands National Monument. So we're going to try to do it. I can't guarantee I won't fall, but it's worth a shot, right? Why not?
0: Unlike snow, the sand at White Sands definitely is not as slippery when making your trip down the dunes. Wax plastic snow saucers work best, but I unfortunately did not have wax for my board. But you know what I did have? I had some heart. So I went for it.
1: I'm not gonna lie, this is actually kind of scary. I came up so confident, but it actually looks very, very steep. I don't know if you can see right now, but I am probably gonna fall.

0: they decided to take a hike north, just past the Holloman Air Force Range, to meet up with some friendly creatures at what is known as New Mexico's oldest zoo. We got to meet everything, from eagles to ring-tailed lemurs to kangaroos, all before my producers decided to surprise me with a rescued animal as kind as the zoo's superintendent. Show you what else we have to see in New Mexico and the surrounding area. So we are making a stop at the oldest zoo in the Southwest, Alameda Park Zoo. It only makes sense that we start this whole journey in front of our nation's bird, the bald eagle. I am here with Bud Weiser, the director of Alameda Park Zoo. Bud, first of all, thank you for having us here because it truly is incredible.
1: Well, I'm so happy to have you here today.
0: Now, the zoo was established in 1898, but can you tell me a little bit about how you got your start here?
1: Well, it happened in 1975. There was a controversy here about the conditions at the zoo. Mm-hmm. The citizens said either bulldoze it or improve it, one way or the other. And it was through a process of a citizen committee that found out about my wife and I were looking for zoo jobs, and they hired us as co-directors.
0: Wow. Now, what got to meet everything, from eagles to ring-tailed lemurs to kangaroos, all before my producers decided to surprise me with a rescued animal as kind as the zoo's superintendent. I wanted to show you what else we have to see in New Mexico and the surrounding area. So we are making a stop at the oldest zoo in the Southwest, Alameda Park Zoo. It only makes sense that we start this whole journey in front of our nation's bird, the bald eagle. I am here with Bud Weiser, the director of Alameda Park Zoo. Bud, first of all, thank you for having us here because it truly is incredible.
1: I'm so happy to have you here today.
0: Now, the zoo was established in 1898, but can you tell me a little bit about how you got your start here?
1: Well, it happened in 1975. There was a controversy here about the conditions at the zoo. Mm-hmm. The citizens said either bulldoze it or improve it, one way or the other. And it was through a process of a citizen committee that found out about my wife and I were looking for zoo jobs, and they hired us as co-directors.
0: Wow. Now, what started this zoo? Well, I hear there is a train, and it used to stop here, maybe.
1: This mile-long park was set out as a deer park in the original town plat in 1898. There was a large waterfowl pond and with swans and geese and ducks, and then I found a postcard that was 1908. Of a bear in a cage on the island in the pond. And it kind of developed as a small town menagerie. The trains would stop and get water. These were steam locomotives, wood and water and refuel. And the town founders wanted a beautiful, relaxing place for the train travelers to disembark, enjoy themselves, and also encourage investment in Alamogordo.
0: You can find a lot of these animals that you guys have at White Sands National Monument. But can you tell me what animal you're most excited to show us?
1: Oh, you know, they're all my kids. You know, Annie's going to be a delight.
0: Oh, I can't wait to meet Annie. Annie's the bobcat?
1: Yes.
0: Oh, my goodness. I cannot wait. This is Annie. If you pet her, she'll purr.
1: Mm-hmm.
0: She likes to look people in the eyes.
1: Mm-hmm.
0: So I was telling Bud that I look like a prey animal because I'm a little lanky. So I was wondering if Annie would want to attack. She doesn't like to be held by me.
1: She's a little nervous with this many people here in her enclosure.
0: Oh, you are so cute, aren't you?
1: She's a cat, and you can say if she was in your lap longer, she would begin to purr after you
0: Ooh,
1: pet
0: that's
1: her.
0: Cool.
1: So that's an animal that would be found at the White Sands National Monument.
0: I am so happy that we got to see Annie. She's adorable.
1: Oh, she's
0: and
1: a
0: such a great new addition to the zoo as well. So thank you for letting me hold her. Throughout the tour, we were able to see many of the beautiful animals cared for at the Alameda Park Zoo, including their sunbathing lemur and gray fox, which is part of the zoo's species survival plan geared towards saving highly endangered species. It was a great day in Alamogordo, but now it's time to continue our journey. It was really great to see everything here.
1: I've really enjoyed hosting you today. I'm glad you came.
0: Thank you. With White Sands National Monument crossed off the bucket list, the next morning we were up and leaving White Sands behind, replacing the snow-colored gypsum with the red sands of El Paso, Texas. I am here with the owner of Renton ATV Off-Road Adventures, Jamil Mutron, who is also the chief of the Texas Rescue Patrol. So really, really cool organization. And Jamil, you have quite the unique story behind it. Can you tell us a little bit more about it?
2: We've been out here for about 6 years as a business, but we saw a need for a rescue organization that would be dedicated to be posted in this area. Red Sand sees several thousand visitors a year. During that time, we've responded to many accidents and other calls for service. We assist local agencies in this area as a force multiplier to be able to deliver these emergency rescue services to the community. So we work closely with our local fire department, local law enforcement agencies, and assist them as they deem necessary.
0: And you guys are privately owned, right?
2: We are a 501c3 nonprofit organization. We look forward to continuing to offer that service to our community.
0: That is absolutely incredible. And Jamil, I must say, I was already excited to ride an ATV today, but after learning the whole story behind what you guys do here, I think it's going to make it that much better. So should we get to it?
2: Absolutely.
0: All right, let's do it. We're about to ride some ATVs.

Wow. I know you can't see by my smile right now, but this is absolutely breathtaking. I'm looking over Texas right now, and I know we went to White Sands, but dang, to be honest, I'm in complete awe.

0: I'm Abby Hornacek, and this has been a special Fox weather presentation of Parked. Hi, I'm Fox Nation's Abby Hornacek, and you're watching a special presentation of Parked on Fox Weather. On this edition of Parked, sometimes you just have to take the bad with the good. We learned that quickly as a nasty storm engulfs Shenandoah National Park right as we roll into town.
1: It is such a beautiful day to film Shenandoah. Can you just look at this rain and this snow coming down at the same time? So beautiful, wow.
0: But what a difference a day makes. This is incredible. The views and this hike, it's not easy. It's cold, but it's fun. The snow is beautiful. Plus, I rappelled down one of the steepest cliffs at George Washington National Forest to gaze at the Shenandoah views right across the valley. This is Parked.

0: 101 miles of the Appalachian Trail, the 500-million-year-old Blue Ridge Mountains, trees that once sheltered Herbert Hoover's 13 cabins. And those are just some of the things you can find at Shenandoah National Park. A little fun fact, President Franklin Delano Roosevelt established the park in July of 1936. It's easy to see that there is nothing quite like Shenandoah on the east coast of the United States. And we showed up just as the green was starting to peak through the cold of winter. We entered Shenandoah on Skyline Drive, the main road that will take you through the entire park. From different viewpoints along the way, you can witness some of the breathtaking views, peaceful waterfalls, and incredible rocky peaks that house the oldest rocks in the state. Not to mention the various forms of wildlife. You can find 50 different mammal species, including the largest black bear refuge in the state. Bird lovers can enjoy the 200 different species that fly throughout the trees. Or, if you're lucky, you might spot an endangered species that can breathe through its skin and can only be found in this national park, the Shenandoah salamander. We even encountered some deer feeding in the cool mountain air. The park was peaceful, but little did we know a major storm was gearing up to pay us a little visit on the eve of our big day of shooting.
1: Guys, update. We just did some stuff, and now it's legitimately snowing.
0: There is so much that surrounds Shenandoah, so we tiptoed our way around the area to some of the neighboring parks in an attempt to dodge flooding and gain visibility. We stopped at Shenandoah River State Park.
2: Welcome to Parks. I'm your host, Abby Hornacek, and as you can see, it is an absolutely beautiful day to be filming at Shenandoah. We might have had a little bit of a scheduling conflict with Mother Nature, but you know what? It's okay because she is the reason that these parks exist. So I'm going to do my best to show you its beauty and all of this rainy glory.
0: So the rain just kept on coming, and then it turned into snow, and then the mud and the wet socks. And, you know, you get the idea. The conditions were so bad that on our way out, our crew encountered a woman whose car had actually veered off the road and into a ditch. Honestly, it seemed like everything that could go wrong would go wrong.
3: Oh, my God, they got her.
4: Oh, look how happy they are.
0: A local even told my producer that he had never seen a nor'easter sweep in so unexpectedly.
5: Oh,
0: with our newfound relationships with Mother Nature, Father Time, and the nor'easter, the only thing left to do was pick up our fourth friend, sarcasm.
2: Okay, I wanted you to see one of the many views from one of the numerous overlooks in Shenandoah National Park. This one is from Skyline Drive. As you can see, 100% clarity today. Miles and miles of visibility. Absolutely gorgeous, isn't it?
0: All signs pointed to our trip being in jeopardy, so we headed back to the hotel to regroup. Things did not look good.
1: I'm about to make a dad joke, but I'm a tall person, and these pants are a little short. They're floods, but it's okay, because you know what's outside? A flood.
0: All we could do was hope tomorrow would be a better day.
6: I got my fruit snacks. It is so foggy out right now. Sorry, I'm mid-bite. It's very foggy. The conditions aren't great, but you know, we are going to make the most out of this because it's Shenandoah. There's so much to see, even when it's rainy and even when it's foggy.
0: And make the most of it we did.

0: Mountains that paved the route all the way to where we started our morning, George Washington National Forest, a forest with a history of its own. From here, we could see the breathtaking views of Shenandoah from the observation deck across the valley in anticipation of our next activity with Lester Zook, the owner of Wild Guide Adventures. The plan is to hike down to the rappelling station, then climb back up to where we started.
1: Surprise, they have a different weather forecast up on the Blue Ridge because it's above 2,000 feet.
2: It is not warm.
0: Depending on where you are in the area, the higher you climb, the lower the temperature drops. While there's green down below, we're surrounded by white up here.
3: This is incredible. The views and this hike, it's not easy. It's cold, but it's fun. The snow is beautiful. Lester's great. He's leading the way, and we are hiking this thing. Good, thanks.
1: Okay.
3: The sun is coming out, and I have never been so thankful for the sun before. I feel like I could just lay on a rock and thaw out for a second. What would you rate this hike? Difficulty level?
1: I call it a scramble. I mean, like I said to you, the hike is part of the adventure today. There's no, it's using your hands, available. The snow adds an element, so we just want to take our time. It is going to get windier today, so just, kind of buckle up and zip up. And
3: you can see Shenandoah from here, too.
1: Yep, that is the Blue Ridge.

So my mind was on scaling down the side of a cliff, but I'm going to be really honest with you. The hike to get there was pretty intense. After a quick rest and supply and equipment check, we were on our way over the cliff and down its side with just a rope helping me down.

0: rappelling is just releasing the control and lowering myself. If I want to stop, I just lock up. Can't go anywhere. Okay? So as I'm going down, my hands are here. While you're rappelling, you're controlling the descent, but I've got you on a backup safety line so I can take over if anything goes wrong.
1: Okay.
0: Does that make sense?
1: Yes. I need more leeway. So excited. It's such a gorgeous view. Getting my trace knot figured out here. I was never a Girl Scout.
0: Okay, well.
1: I ate the cookies. Alright, Lester just taught me how to rappel. And I can just truly get all of this in because
0: you're doing great.
1: I feel very lucky. That's far.
0: You're doing great.
1: That's
0: isn't this lovely?
1: That's a steep ledge.
2: Rappelling down the mountain was remarkable. Many safety measures needed and repeated, but the fact that I could just take a break and turn around and soak in the magnificent views of Shenandoah National Park was something I've never experienced. As I made my way down, my mind immediately went to the thousands of park lovers who have taken this journey before me. The love for nature and this brush with danger just had me feeling so incredibly lucky to have the greatest job in the world.
1: That was honestly the highlight probably of my entire life. Wow. The view from up there, incredible.
2: Once I reached the bottom, there was only enough time for a quick break to refuel before climbing back up.
3: So we are just refueling to climb up the crag. This is a very rocky situation. It is no joke. It is serious because we need, as much protein as possible. We are going to get our climbing shoes on. We're going to make the most out of this day.
0: This time you're going to say climbing, ? And I say climb on, and up you go.
2: The upward view of the sheer cliff was just as daunting as the one looking down. I was quickly reminded that the same rope holding my life in balance before is the same one belaying me on my trek back up. My fingers could barely function because of the cold. One slip and I'm hanging off the cliff, but luckily for me, adrenaline was on my side.

0: chilly temperature made the climb feel that much more strenuous, but the hard work made the view from the top that much sweeter.
1: Like, I did this, you know?
0: Shenandoah, whether flooded with rain, covered in snow, or flashing its incredible beauty in the form of sun rays pushing through the clouds, made me appreciate every beautiful element of our country that we tend to often overlook.
2: So that was awesome.
3: Wow, that was cool. Great, Lester. Thank you so much.
2: And
3: you're right, once you get to the top and you know that you worked for that view, it's that much better.
0: I'm not gonna lie, I completely forgot we still had to hike all the way back to the observation deck of George Washington National Forest. This is where I want to give some credit to the crew behind the scenes, because they also had to navigate the slippery rocks, but they did it with cameras and audio equipment. No easy task.

0: I cannot believe I got to do that. We rappelled 80 feet down, then we got to rock climb 60 feet up. I even got to do a little bit of bouldering, and while we were rappelling, I had the most incredible view of Shenandoah National Park, so I feel very, very lucky that we got to do this.
1: Okay, we did it. We made the most of Shenandoah National Park and all of its beautiful surroundings on what could have been a disaster of a shoot. But that's Mother Nature, and if I could leave you with one takeaway from this episode, it's to always, and I mean always, appreciate her in her every form.

0: on this edition of Parked. The beautiful state of Kentucky, famous for Corvettes, baseball bats, bourbon and brandy, and the world's longest known cave system. Would you be my
1: light? We'll put you and me to work.
0: We find our way to a true underground wonder, Mammoth Cave National Park. Baby, when we're together,
2: I feel all right. These birds are just so serene. I could listen to this all day long.
0: We dive right into its mysterious yet comforting existence. And then wind up with some new friends as I step into the shoes of a farmhand.
1: Wow. Today you are doing great.
0: Plus, I earn the name Leadfoot. We go to Bowling Green, and I drive over 110 miles per hour in a car that feels like something out of the future.
3: Oh my gosh, the adrenaline.
4: Parked with Abby Hornacek and Abby Hornacek, Louisville Slugger.
0: This is Parked.

We made it to the Bluegrass State. Nestled primarily in Edmondson County, Kentucky, Mammoth Cave is one of the most fascinating gems in the area. In addition to deep river valleys and rolling hills, is a cave that was first discovered in the late 1790s that flaunts a large diversity of plants and wildlife. And that's why we're here. Of course, there are so many interesting things about Kentucky, and we'll get to a lot of them. But it's this dark, intriguing cave made up of more than 400 miles of interlinking paths and cave systems that make Kentucky and this national park so unique. So we thought, for this season of Parked, why not investigate the wonder of Mammoth Cave?

We landed in Louisville and would soon make our way to the park. But first, we hit another type of trail, the Kentucky Bourbon Trail. Mammoth Cave National Park is in Kentucky. Kentucky is known for its bourbon. Right now, we are on the Kentucky Bourbon Trail, which has over 40 distilleries. But we found one that does things a little bit differently. They use bourbon barrels, but let's go find out what Copper and Kings is making inside.

0: how's it going?
1: Good,
0: Abby.
1: Good, Drew.
0: Nice to meet
1: nice
0: you,
1: to meet
0: Drew.
1: You.
0: Can you tell me a little bit about where we are?
1: Yes, so behind us we have our full distillery production area. We can also show you the barrel cellar where we age in used Kentucky bourbon barrels. And we play music to our barrels 24/7.
0: Play music to your barrels?
1: Play music to the barrels. It's a whole vibe. It serves a purpose as well.
0: It's-

0: you guys do make brandy. Why did you choose to do that when you're on the Kentucky Bourbon Trail?
1: Brandy has been around before America became America. Early immigrants were distilling spirits from fruit. George Washington made the stuff. Ben Franklin drank it. They were all brandy connoisseurs. And we are digging back into that history, and we're just kind of putting our spin on it.
0: Do you mind if we taste some and you can tell me what goes on in there?
1: Yeah, absolutely.
2: That looks better. Dude, I know, it's amazing how good these pairs are.
1: This is where we do all of our distillation, using pure copper pot stills.
0: Why copper?
1: So copper naturally detoxifies alcohol, but it naturally pulls your sulfide aromatics out of alcohol, leaving the good flavors behind. We're going to put a set amount of our base wine in, grape or apple based, and then we're going to distill that once, creating what's known as low wine, and then distill that a second time. The steam will feed in, temperature's going to start to rise. Alcohol, it's a lighter weight molecule. So distillation's no magic trick. All we need to do is hit 173.1 degrees. It's then going to feed over into this horizontal copper chamber. That is the condenser. So all we're doing is separating the alcohol from that heavier liquid, where it'll then start bubbling over in the glass chamber right there. And that is where we monitor the aroma, the flavor, the alcohol content.
0: So after it goes into this magic little container, what happens from there?
1: That is the center cut of that second distillation run. That's what we put into the barrels. That's what we put into the bottle. That is your finished product.
3: Oh, yeah.
1: We do all of our barrel aging in the cellar where the music plays 24/7. So I'd aromatics out of alcohol, leaving the good flavors behind. We're going to put a set amount of our base wine in, grape or apple based, and then we're going to distill that once, creating what's known as low wine, and then distill that a second time. The steam will feed in, temperature's going to start to rise. Alcohol, it's a lighter weight molecule. So distillation's no magic trick. All we need to do is hit 173.1 degrees. It's then going to feed over into this horizontal copper chamber. That is the condenser. So all we're doing is separating the alcohol from that heavier liquid, where it'll then start bubbling over in the glass chamber right there. And that is where we monitor the aroma, the flavor, the alcohol content.
0: So after it goes into this magic little container, what happens from there?
1: That is the center cut of that second distillation run. That's what we put into the barrels. That's what we put into the bottle. That is your finished product.
3: Oh, yeah.
1: We do all of our barrel aging in the cellar where the music plays 24/7. So we'll head down there now.
0: Who usually works down here?
1: So down here in the barrel room, this is the production team's domain. This is where all of our barrels spend most of their life aging, listening to music 24/7.
0: The brandy ages, but the production team stays young because they're constantly listening to music.
1: Always. Easier to roll the barrels.
0: Do you play the music to the barrels?
1: We need the barrel to hold the brandy a little bit lighter and not bear hug it quite as much. So we age in a more temperate environment, but we still need the brandy to move a little bit. And instead of coming down here and rolling 500-pound barrels over and over and over, we installed 6 subwoofers and 20 elevated speakers to hit our barrels nonstop with low-frequency bass and sound to create on the inner wall of the barrel just a little bit of constant movement.
0: That's genius.
1: It is a technique that has been used before. We've definitely put it front and center in our brand. So we've got it all aging here, but we can head upstairs and do a little tasting.
0: All right. The magic words, tasting.
1: We always start our tours here, the tasting portion, with a pour of the 90 proof American brandy.
0: All right, cheers. Ooh.
1: First sip is always like sticking your toe in the pool. Grape brandy is going to sit on your palate more like bourbon. Apple brandy is going to sit on your palate with a little bit of that kind of rye whiskey feel to
0: it. This is sitting really well. This one's your favorite.
1: The Butchertown Reserve, honoring the neighborhood that we find ourselves in here, which is one of Louisville's oldest neighborhoods. Butchertown has been home to slaughterhouses and stockyards dating all the way back to 1796.
0: All right, cheers.
4: Cheers.
0: Ooh.
1: But that one you keep kind of smacking your jaws. That one just stays with you.
0: Yeah.
1: Good long finish on that one.
0: It hits you. We drank the brandy at Copper and Can.

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1: Right now, we are headed to a cave tour at Mammoth Cave National Park. And you know what? This park is way more than just caves. Look at this. All this beautiful greenery.
2: This was a perfect moment to take in the breathtaking surroundings.
3: That's what you call a daddy long legs. It's my nickname because of my long legs.
2: This episode of Parked takes us to a complex labyrinth that's boasted as the world's longest known cave system, and it sits right beneath the state of Kentucky.
1: Echo!
2: That place, Mammoth Cave National Park.
4: You're not going in?
1: I might. Don't tempt me, man.
2: One of the first things that we see when we come into the entrance is this. Why does this happen?
5: So there's a natural spring located just above the historic entrance, and it's naturally fed from rainfall, which we've had a bit of the last couple of days. So that's why you're seeing the waterfall.
2: It's so crazy being in here because it's so dark, you can't see what's next, and it makes it that much more of a unique experience.
5: So imagine how brave the first visitors to this area of the cave had to be.
2: Who were those visitors?
5: So the first known explorers of Mammoth Cave were Native Americans. We know that they used the cave from approximately 4,000 to 2,300 years ago. We don't really know why they stopped using the cave fairly suddenly, but we see evidence of their travels through the cave. There are artifacts that have been found, petroglyphs along the walls, so various things like that.
2: What did they use the cave for?
5: Well, we know that they came into the cave to collect a mineral called gypsum. It has medicinal properties.
2: Every step that I take, I'm continually more impressed because it gets narrow and then it gets wide and then it gets tall and then it gets short. I just can't imagine the people who found this thing. And if you work here, I would get lost. I have to ask Jessica if she's ever gotten lost. When the Native Americans came to this cave, did they just keep exploring? How did they know where to go?
5: Well, we know that they explored several miles of Mammoth Cave just from the evidence that we found throughout the years. There have been cane reed torches, which would have been their only source of light inside the cave. That's how we know that they were here. Mainly, the exploration that led to the discovery of most of our tour routes happened in the 1800s. Let's get down here to the rotunda. That'll make more sense.
2: Okay.

0: Jessica, something that I was really curious about before coming here was just how these caves formed. I mean, we started up there, it was really narrow, and then it starts to widen. You kind of get this picture that maybe there was something flowing through here. You see a lot of water.
1: Yeah, so Mammoth Cave was actually carved out by water. The area that we're in right now, the water moved through fairly rapidly with great force. That's how we get these bigger passageways that don't have much dripstone formation.
0: Mm-hmm. Yeah, you don't have to duck in here.
1: Not yet, no. Mammoth Cave is in a karst geological area, meaning that a weakened form of carbonic acid leached through the soil, and the limestone is what you see in the cave. But just above that is a sandstone cap rock. That sandstone cap rock formed a protective layer, but the water was still able to leach through some portions, and that's how we wind up with cave passageways.
0: This is kind of the first big room that we've seen so far.
1: Mm-hmm. This is one of the larger rooms on the historic route. Mammoth Cave was one of the main producers of saltpeter, which is used as a main ingredient in black gunpowder. And we all know that the War of 1812 was ongoing in the early 1800s. What you would have seen back then would have been a large pump operation in this area behind you. There were several leaching vats like this one where the water would have trickled down through a filtration system.
0: So if we take a few steps this way, I mean, this looks like a well-run operation. How many people would have been working?
1: There were several men working down here. And, of course, we do have to remember that during this time, those were enslaved individuals working in this area of the cave.
2: It's so quiet. I mean, you really could sit here for a while and think about life, because no one's bothering you down here.
0: This really helps you conceptualize just how long these caves are. Mm-hmm. Because look at that. I mean, come on.
1: This tunnel itself will continue on for a couple more miles. But are you ready for this? The cave itself is 420 miles in length.
0: 420 miles?
1: 420 miles.
0: How long have people been exploring that to find that?

0: We got a staircase.
1: Yeah.
0: This is exciting.
1: So we're about to head into the Gothic Avenue area of Mammoth Cave.
0: Check this out. Echo! I've been waiting to do that the whole time. There is stuff all over the walls.
1: So most of the names that you see on the ceiling would have belonged to the affluent visitors who would have made their way into Mammoth Cave in the 1800s. This is all historical graffiti. And back in those days, it was quite a feat to reach Mammoth Cave. You would either have to travel here by stagecoach or in later years on the railroad. We can actually highlight one of those signatures that would have belonged to an enslaved man here in the 1800s, Stephen Bishop. He was an enslaved cave guide who was fearless.
2: According to the National Park Service, Bishop arrived at Mammoth Cave around 1838. After Franklin Gorin purchased the property, Bishop would become the guide for tourists and join their exploration group. Although the cave was eventually purchased by a man named John Croghan, Bishop would stay on board and continue his guide duties.
1: Stephen would also come here on his days off because when he was in the cave, he had more freedom. And he would actually explore unknown parts of the cave. Stephen was the first modern human to go across what we now call the bottomless pit. It's a vertical shaft a little farther down the route, but it's almost 200 feet in depth, and he shimmied across on a ladder.
0: Is this a column that's still forming?
1: So that column might have some minimal growth, but this area of the cave typically is not going to have as much water coming through the roof. Mm-hmm. So this column might be at its peak length. As you can see, there is still some water filtering through this area of the cave. There's just a bit of water there on the end of that stalactite.
0: History keeps going.
1: Stalactites and stalagmites are still in formation.
0: Will that ever fall?
1: Let's hope not.
0: I hope not either.
2: Mammoth Cave National Park features more than 130 different species in the cave itself, something you don't really think about until you're down there. And something that's also proudly shared by the National Park Service is the fact there are so many popular sites in the underground maze. Like the Drapery Room. And it's exactly what it sounds like. And how about the Frozen Niagara? This natural beauty remains one of the most famous sites in Mammoth Cave. The walls look like a waterfall made of limestone. This site was discovered in 1923, and as you probably guessed, it's named after the view of Niagara Falls in New York. Since there is so much to see, we make our way out of the inner dwellings of the cave system with one thing in mind: to pick up where we left off tomorrow. But for now, we'll jump over to a special place just a stone's throw away from Mammoth Cave. A place with a distinct connection to the park. Our next stop is a very sweet treat for the parks team.
3: Behind me is Cheney's Dairy Barn. It's a fourth generation farm, and they do a lot of things here. But something to note is their cows produce the milk for the ice cream that is sold inside of Mammoth Cave National Park. Nice in here. I am really excited for this because we are going to throw it back to the original way you milk a cow. And to help me do that is Dory here. Dory, I hear that you are the cow whisperer.
4: I love my cows and I spend a lot of time with them. So as far as whispering goes, I'm pretty loud.
3: Can you just tell me a little bit of the history of Cheney's Dairy Barn?
4: Absolutely. So we have been a farm here since 1888. And then in 1940, my grandfather, Jim Cheney, brought the first two Jersey cows home. We've been a dairy farm ever since.
3: And who is this?
4: This is Sugar.
3: So she's going to be giving us the milk today.
4: She is. Yeah.
3: Are you going to teach me how to do this?
4: Absolutely.
3: Okay.
4: Gently squeeze off the top here. And what you're doing is all of the milk is now in that teat canal. and then you're just going to pull down. If I can get it. There you go.
3: I'm here, my friend.
4: And you're going to kind of feel when it's...
3: Oh,
4: there you go. She milks about 100 pounds a day, so there's plenty to share.
3: And I'm afraid of hurting her.
4: Gentle but firm.
3: Wow.
4: Today. You are doing great.
3: Thank you.
4: That is very, very good.
3: You're a good teacher.
2: The average cow at Cheney's gets milked 2 to 5 times a day by a robot.

0: Cheney's Dairy Barn produces over 1,200 gallons of ice cream a week. So we couldn't leave the farm without tasting that final product. And for that, we met up with the owner, Carl Cheney.
1: What is Tabitha here making?
2: Well, she's making Rocky Road today. As a matter of fact, the ice cream is ready to be pulled. And so now she's going to go ahead and start pulling the ice cream.
1: The ice cream's in here already?
2: Yes, ma'am. We put 5 gallons of our ice cream mix in there, and it's almost a 16% butterfat ice cream. It's kind of like a saucer. You're going to put the lid on it.
1: Don't tell me to put a lid on it. You put a lid on it.
2: You put a lid on it.
1: You guys make a lot of things here.
2: Yes, ma'am.
1: It's great.
2: Quarts, tubs.
1: I think this is the place to be. I need all the ingredients. Mmm. That's some good Rocky Road right there.
3: Of course it is.
1: Oh, wow.
0: After a full day around the area, we went back to our hotel to rest up with another day of trails and adventure right around the corner. The next morning kicks off another wonderful opportunity inside of Mammoth Cave National Park, but this time we'd be above ground.
1: Despite its name, Mammoth Cave National Park is more than just caves. In fact, there are over 80 miles of surface trails around this park, and we are going to explore the Echo River Spring Trail first.

0: The day started as curious as always.
1: Why are there glass panels here on the bridge?
2: So Echo River Spring Trail is one of the newest trails in the park, and it's fully accessible. So these glass panels offer our visitors who use wheelchairs the opportunity to view the river a bit less obstructed.
1: I love that. This is why our national parks are so great. Accessible for everyone.

0: This is so stunning. And it makes sense why this was designated as a UNESCO World Heritage Site and an International Biosphere Reserve. But technically, why was it awarded those things?
1: Well, we actually have such an enormous variety of plant and animal species located inside the park, some of which are found nowhere else on Earth. We're actually the only place on Earth that you can see the Kentucky cave shrimp.
0: Are they in the rivers? How do you find them?
1: It's not uncommon for visitors to the lower levels of the cave to potentially see a crayfish, but the Kentucky cave shrimp are rather small, so it is kind of hard to see those.
2: These creatures inhabit the Roaring River in Mammoth Cave and were first discovered in 1901. Speaking of the river, water is a prevalent feature in this park. We can be stronger.
0: So we made it to the Echo River Spring. What job does this spring have in making the caves?
1: So this is the area where the underground water system meets the above ground water system, so to speak. This is a tributary to Green River. And typically what you would see here on a day, if it had not been raining for the previous two, would be very clear water that had a very stark greenish coloring to it. The water that is currently flowing through the deepest levels of Mammoth Cave and creating new passageways even as we speak has to make its way to the surface, and this is one of the ways that it does so.
0: Is that why we just could be exploring forever and not find the end of this cave system?
1: Well, it would take millions of years for additional cave passageways to be carved out, but there are some that are currently underwater, so eventually explorers will be able to get to those.

0: call right now.
1: After our hike, we said farewell to the beauty and calmness of the park, and we traded it in for something pretty exhilarating and quite the extreme. We're in Bowling Green, where every single Corvette in the world is made. It's only about 20 miles away from Mammoth Cave National Park. And since Mammoth Cave has such a long cave system, that affects the surrounding area as well, making this area highly susceptible to sinkholes. In fact, back in 2014, 8 Corvettes over at the museum fell into a sinkhole. But you know what? That was not enough to break the spirit of this place. They still make Corvettes, and they want us to drive them.

0: All right. I can't embarrass myself. These people are professionals.
1: My driving instructor, Griff, was in the lead car, and my job was to keep up with him. But that proved to be quite the task.
0: Keep off grass. The thing they're worried about is people keeping off the grass. Here we go. Woo! Did I just drift? I have to remember that this is not a video game. Bring it on. Oh. All right, we're back in the game.
1: As I really got going, those keep off the grass signs started to make a little more sense.
0: Who let me drive this car? Whoopsie. No one saw that. No one saw that. All right, we're good. That was fun. Oh my gosh, the adrenaline. Because every time you go around a corner, you kind of have to slow down, but I wasn't slowing down. I was kind of going faster, and you kind of drift behind around the corner. I can't even talk because I am so excited. I think I might be hooked.
1: Woo! Through the dirt. As our time in Kentucky started to come to a close, there was one final stop we needed to make before heading out of town.
0: When you hear Louisville, you might automatically think of the Louisville Slugger. Well, we are at the Louisville Slugger Museum and Factory to learn all about how the iconic American wood bat is made.
1: Our tour guide, Johnny, was ready to show us around.
0: What is the history of the Louisville Slugger?
2: That came along in 1884 when the son of the family, a kid named Bud Hillrich, became infatuated with baseball, made himself a baseball bat, and it turns out that it was a pretty good one. The professional team in Louisville at that time, the Louisville Eclipse, found out that there was this kid who could make baseball bats. The star player of the day had a bat made. It was sort of an endorsement. Pretty soon, the family was no longer making butter churns and pork trails and bedposts because more people wanted baseball bats. We can show you how it was done.
0: Okay, I'm going to take you up on that.
2: Let's go. This is a lathe like what Bud Hillrich would have used to make the first one. The main difference is that his, of course, was run on steam. But the process for making the bats are pretty much the same.
0: Where do you get the wood?
2: Well, it comes from an area of Pennsylvania on the border of Pennsylvania and New York. That's just where the best woods for the bats grow. They're all 37 inches long. Somewhere inside there is a bat.
0: And, yes.
2: So we're going to find it.
0: So after the bats come out of the machine, where do they go next?
2: They're ready to get a finish put on them, and that happens around the back. These are the machines that these days will put the player's information on it. Here's one that you might know that was just made. I don't know this player, but...
0: Oh my gosh, you're kidding! I was like, wait, who is that? That's me! You guys made me a bat! It's Team Parked. And you know what? I always hit with this facing up.
2: That a girl.
0: That
2: That's
0: is
2: the way it
0: so...
2: gets done. This model actually is based on one of our more popular models, the M110, which was actually the bat that was used by Mickey Mantle. And before you get out of here today, it would be a disservice to you if we didn't show you also where those original models are in our bat vault. So you got time?
0: Let's see it. I would love it. This is awesome. Thank you. I'm going to keep practicing.
2: Come on in.
0: Don't mind if I do. Oh my gosh, look at all these bats.
2: This is like backstage at the Vatican because no room exists like this one anywhere on the planet.
0: No, it doesn't.
2: Jackie Robinson, Mickey Mantle's, any player you can name, certainly of the 20th century, who did anything of significance offensively. One of my favorite happens to deal with this one. This is the P-72. Cal Ripken Jr. preferred the P-72. So did Pudge Rodriguez. So did Robin Yount. Of course, those guys are all in the Hall of Fame.
0: Yep.
2: The newest member of the Hall of Fame. Derek Jeter used the P-72 exclusively. He had 12,602 at-bats with the big league Yankees, to say nothing of his years in the minor leagues, all using the model that you're holding there.
0: Johnny, I mean this from the bottom of my heart. Just spending time with you guys here and learning all about the process and the history. It's American-made, it's family-owned, and there is so much care and craft that goes into each bat. It has been incredible and such an amazing addition to the park. So, Johnny, thank you.
3: You ready?
0: I'll hit you if I swing from there. We explored the world's longest known cave system. We drove a sports car. I milked a cow. And we created our very own Louisville Slugger. I think it's safe to say we hit this one out of the park. This has been Mammoth Cave. We'll see you next time on Park. Am I with Trez?
4: Yeah.
0: Okay. I mean, as you can see, this place has insanely rich nature. Does that make sense? No. I got a little splatter on my nose. So Sugar just left a little sugar on my face. She decided to have an accident while I was milking her. So does that mean she likes being... That was insane!
3: There you go.
0: I see one flower.
5: Take 20. Mark.
0: That hurt my ego. Take 20. No.

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1: A national park with one of the largest populations of mountain goats in the lower 48, and a kind of wilderness that almost doesn't seem real.
0: I feel a connection to this place. I know what you want, you
1: big go-getter. We navigate Glacier National Park.
2: You can see how this road was just cut straight into this mountain.
1: The glaciers, mountains, and waterfalls that define the park come into focus as we embark on a true wildlife trek.
0: It sounds like I'm going to get very wet on this next one.
3: Lean right!
1: Then we revisit a park's favorite.
2: Forward paddle!
0: You guys ready?
1: As we whitewater raft down the Flathead River with the park crew shooting every second of it.
0: Hello, testing 1-2-1-2.
1: And it seems water is the theme of this season.
2: Yes.
1: We head to Whitefish Lake to learn how to flyboard, a first for the show. And I test my courage once again. Dirt biking the hills surrounding Glacier National Park. We're in Montana.
0: Room, room. I hear that's the sound they make.
1: And this is Parked.

0: For this episode, we have a bit of a unique experience in terms of where we are staying. Right now, we are in Glacier National Park at Lake McDonald Lodge, which is where we'll be spending the next few nights. And we had to book this thing more than a year ago because it is so popular. Something interesting I learned about this place is it was actually built in the winter of 1913. So at the time, there were no roads. They had to sled the building materials over a frozen Lake McDonald just to get them here. Now here we are, 110 years later, able to immerse ourselves in all of that history. But before we venture to the park, we took a trip to a popular excursion in the area. Southwest of Glacier National Park was a beautiful spot for the park's team to try something completely new to the show. We made our way to Whitefish Lake to see if I had what it took to ride a flyboard. We met up with Justin Heine, the founder of Flyboard Montana.
1: How's it going, Justin?
2: Great, Abby. How are you?
1: Great. I need to know exactly what flyboarding is.
2: Flyboarding is just a sport that was developed in 2012, right around that area. We take the jet ski and redirect the thrust into the hose there, and it supplies the board that you're going to be on with power and enables you to fly in the air.
1: So all of my power is coming from a jet ski?
2: Absolutely. The jet ski just turns into a big floating pump at this point.
1: Okay, so what exactly do I need to do?
2: Well, you just need to have the courage to hop on that thing, and hopefully within 10 or so minutes, you'll be up in the air and cruising around, having the freedom of flight.
1: Who's going to be taking me out on the jet ski?
2: I think we'll have my son Logan be your instructor today.
0: With a little instruction from Logan, I was ready to give it my first try.
1: Woo! Fancy helmet.
3: All right, let's do it. Oh!
0: So I didn't get it on the first try. But we weren't finished just yet.
3: All right. You ready? Okay. There you go. There you go. Nice, nice. Yeah, yeah. You feel how the toes down, like, makes it go kind of down towards the water. So I kind of tell people to go, so kind of like bob, like up and down. Yeah, yeah. Ah! Nice, nice. That was awesome. That was awesome.
0: After a few tips, I sort of started to get the hang of it the more times we launched. This time, Logan challenged me to a few tricks, one of them being a 360 spin.
3: All right, you ready? Okay, let's do it. You got this. So just like a little bit of weight on your heels, you just back up really slow. And then, yep, yep. Yeah, yeah. Ah! Nice. That was close. That was super close.
4: Okay.
3: That was good. Yeah, yeah.
4: All right, let's do it.
3: All right. I tell people, just like, don't hesitate. Just like, send it. Just send it.
4: Okay. All right, we're
3: going to
4: try to do this trick now.
3: All right. You got it. Yep, yep. Yeah, yeah, nice! Yeah! Nice, nice.
0: I thought I'd try the 360 one more time before we packed it in for the day. But Mother Nature had other ideas and cut our day short.
3: You did it! Yeah!
0: With the rain coming in and temperatures dropping, we ended the day early and prepared for a full day at the park the next day.
1: This extraordinary national park spans over 1 million acres and encapsulates the true definition of unparalleled beauty. From glaciers to crystal blue lakes, ancient forests, and of course, wildlife.
0: Named after the icy formations that once dominated this terrain, we are about to embark on a journey through breathtaking scenery and ecological diversity. This is Glacier National Park.

0: It became America's 10th national park in 1910. Anthropologists like George Bird Grinnell pushed for the creation of the park to preserve and protect its vibrant and diverse ecosystem.
1: There are a few different ways to experience Glacier National Park, and one of those is via one of these historic red buses. So that's what we'll be doing today, and Dakota here will be driving me around. Dakota, how's it going?
2: Good.
1: All right, so what do we have in store?
2: We have in store a beautiful view, a beautiful trip, a lot of amazing views of nature, a lot of good history here, but a feeling of this place, this energy, that really is hard to describe with words.
1: Well, I have a lot of questions for you, so I hope you're ready. Uh-huh. Should we fire it up?
2: Let's do it.
1: Thank you very much.
2: Yes. Well, this is your captain speaking. Everybody keep your hands peeked to the vehicle all time. We will begin our ascent.
0: These iconic red buses were first introduced in the 1930s to navigate the park's rugged terrain and offer visitors an extraordinary experience. With their retractable roofs, these bad boys let you soak up every ounce of the park's beauty while cruising along the famous Going to the Sun Road.
2: Yeah. But these tunnels were hand dug.
1: Really? Those were handmade? The windows and everything?
2: Mm-hmm.
1: I mean, I can't even fathom how you would get up here one. In the early 1900s, and then with the materials and carve it out. This is a sheer drop-off to our left. It's so impressive.
2: This is the Going to the Sun Road. This is a national historic landmark, this road. But it's also a national civil engineering landmark.
0: The Going to the Sun Road is roughly 50 miles long and winds through the heart of this park.

0: supplies last. Bob Head.
1: Something we haven't experienced on Parked yet is this close of proximity to Canada. This national park actually shares a border with Canada's Waterton Lakes National Park, and together they form the Waterton Glacier International Peace Park. I just want to take a moment to look around and take this all in, because coming from New York City, I am constantly yearning for tranquility. And you know what? This is the perfect medicine. Just being here, I have felt such a connection to nature, and it really has left an indelible mark on my heart. That was really cheesy, but I'm going to stick with it.
2: Approximately 3 million adventure-seeking visitors come to this park every year, and they're often greeted by a captivating assortment of wildlife.
3: Mountain goat.
1: Where? Oh, this entire trip, my only goal is to see a mountain goat. I gotta get it on every single camera. I cannot believe we just saw a mountain goat, because they're really elusive. So the fact that we were able to catch them... I'm frazzled. I can't get my lens cap back on. Here at Glacier, there is a thriving ecosystem teeming with diverse wildlife. But if you come at the right time, you can also get wildflowers. We have tried so hard on Parked to time it right with wildflowers, and it has never worked out until now. So this is very exciting for us. I'd say perfect timing.

for driving, it's so interesting to observe the unique U-shaped valleys in this national park, as opposed to the typical V-shaped valleys we usually see. This distinction is attributed to the formation process.

0: this hike. I think it's around 5 miles to get up there.
1: Not too bad.
0: Not too bad.
2: That's about all the convincing I needed. Time for the Parks team to lace up our boots and hit the trails again.
1: Trail of the Cedars is a popular hike. That's why we're here right now. It is supposedly just absolutely stunning. Some of these cedars are over 80 feet tall, but that trail also splits into two sections. One of those sections goes on to Avalanche Lake. It's a couple miles longer, but I hear the Parks team is ready to do it. And at the end of it, we get this stunning view of Avalanche Lake. So let's go see if it's worth it.
2: We made it out of the trees. Oh, and we see that.
1: Glacier National Park features over 130 named lakes. Avalanche Lake is one of them. And I don't have to tell you that part of its allure is because of this just pure blue water. This lake receives meltwater from Sperry Glacier and got its name in 1895 from a group that just kept witnessing avalanches in the area. Now, while some of the lakes that are similar in size and in elevation as this lake do not have fish, this one does, attracting anglers from all over the world. We actually ran into two of them over just a little bit that way, and they had already caught a trout. So I can confirm there are fish in here.
2: Not gonna lie, this hike in particular was quite the workout. Unfortunately, we didn't have enough time to explore all 130 lakes, but there is one particular lake that we wanted to see before we left, Lake McDonald.
0: Interesting where that name came from. This guy named Duncan McDonald, he wasn't really important at all. He carved his name into the side of a tree next to the lake. So like we're just gonna call
1: it. No way.
0: Yeah.
1: That's really the story?
0: That's what they say.
1: Lake McDonald is also known as Fruity Pebble Lake because of the rocks settled at the bottom. At 10 miles long and nearly 500 feet deep, it's the largest lake in the park. And while people come here for its calmness, its sense of peace, they also come to see these colored rocks. When glaciers chipped off pieces of mountains, the colors varied depending on the amount of iron. Red rocks formed with a lot of oxygen and high iron levels, while the green rocks formed with less oxygen and low iron levels. So we are nearing the end of our trip on the Red Bus Tour, and you said we have one last stop we have to make, and it's Sacred Dancing Cascade.
0: The light hits it, reflects a certain wavelength, causes that blue color. The deeper the water, the deeper the blue, the shallower the water.

0: this means it's over, doesn't it? Well, Dakota, this has been an insane experience. And what I love so much about it is that we get perspective from all types of people. We get a lot of information, but you gave us such a good viewpoint on what it's like to have gratitude for these types of places. So it has been such an incredible experience. We really appreciate it.
1: Thank you so much. Appreciate you guys. This is awesome. I really enjoyed it.
2: Glacier National Park is phenomenal. The pristine lakes, carved valleys, and mountain views that stretch on for miles took my breath away. And the Red Bus was such a fun way to see all of the sights.
3: One of them stands guard while the other ones eat. I'm going to implement that in my friend group.
2: There are tons of activities here that let you experience this area up close. Today, we're exploring these mountains like a pro. So it's time to kick it into high gear.
0: Something I have always wanted to do is ride a dirt bike. And that is what we're going to do today. This company is perfect for us. We have Flathead Outdoors in the summer, Snow Bike Nation in the winter. This here is Kyle. Hi, Kyle.
4: How's it going?
0: You're going to be taking me out today, right?
4: Yes.
0: Okay.
4: Be great.
0: Talk to me about what's happening here.
4: So, two different bikes today. We've got our normal dirt bikes that JP and I will be riding, and we're going to put you on the electric dirt bike today.
0: Okay.
4: Twist the throttle and go.
0: Twist the throttle and go. What is this area?
4: This area, we're just outside of Glacier National Park up here in northwest Montana, and we're actually on Flathead National Forest. So there's about 2.5 million acres here. We could ride a lot of it.
0: I am so pumped about this, Kyle. And I actually was talking to you before this, and you mentioned that you're a veteran. Thank you for your service. And you guys do a lot with veterans. You're trying to get more into that. Will you just explain what you were telling me earlier?
4: Being a vet, as we've talked to and interacted with other vets who might be dealing with some mental health stuff, getting them out here on the dirt bikes, showing them the beautiful nature here, and getting back to kind of that like team and that camaraderie is very therapeutic.
0: It's very healing. And that's really awesome that you guys are doing that. Well, we are very grateful that you're taking us out today. So should we get going?
4: Let's do it.

0: Vroom vroom. I hear that's the sound they make.
1: Is it on?
2: So all you have to do is turn the key. As soon as you turn that key, it's on.
1: Okay.
2: So you'll
1: oh God,
2: turn
1: I'm
2: that
1: nervous.
2: Key. You'll turn that key to the right, remember, nice and slow. Yeah, looking good.
3: I'll admit, I was a little freaked out at first, but sometimes you just gotta rev the engine and hope for the best.
0: I got the needs first.

0: We came to a wide open field, which was the perfect playground to practice a few turns and bumps. This prepared me for the next challenge, biking on a narrow and very high trail. I may have gotten a little too bold at one point.
1: That was awesome! That was like...
2: Thank God I'm flexible!
1: That was epic! Wow, I saw that, dude.
0: So maybe I'm not ready for wheelies just yet. I brushed myself off and got right back onto the bike.
2: All right.
1: Full set.
2: Full set, baby. Did not know what to expect, but these things can haul. I loved every minute of it.
1: You crushed it.
2: Well, thank you for everything. We really appreciate it.
1: Hell yeah.
0: We can finally check dirt biking off of our bucket lists. That was an absolute thrill ride, all while being surrounded by Montana's jaw-dropping landscape. We relax for the rest of the day because tomorrow we're making a splash.
2: All right, boys, follow me. I've been waiting all day to say that.
0: We made our way to a very popular excursion in the Middle Fork of the Flathead River.
2: We can't come to Montana and not whitewater raft. That is why we are at Great Northern Resort and why we are meeting up with Cash here.
3: Pleasure
2: Cash,
3: to meet you.
2: Hello.
3: Pleasure to meet you. How are you doing?
2: So far, so good.
3: Right on.
2: I'm really excited to whitewater raft.
3: Indeed.
2: With you.
3: You should be.
2: Where are we going?
3: So we're going on the Middle Fork of the Flathead River. It kind of cuts along the southern boundary of Glacier National Park. Runs in between the Flathead National Forest, which is south of us, and then Glacier National Park's our north. We're going right through the center. We're going to be running about 9 miles on the river today. We're kind of at a lower river level right now. Our river changes throughout the season. It goes all the way from chocolate milk in the early season in May down to what you're seeing now, which is like the clearest water you're ever going to see in your life. But a lot of rocks out there, so paddling's all for dodging rocks. It's for hitting big waves.
2: Yeah. Okay, well, we should get to it.
3: Cool.

0: The last time we were on the rapids was in season 2 of Park, heading down the Yellowstone River on the outskirts of Yellowstone National Park. Today, we're on the Montana Flathead River.
1: Hello, we're about to go whitewater rafting.
2: The raft is in the back.
1: It's beautiful. Gonna ice my feet after our hike. Oh wow, it makes your calves cramp. It's so cold. How cold is this water, do you think?
3: So this water is going to be somewhere in the 50s. Just because it's coming out from the hills and it's all covered up by shade the whole time. It's coming overnight too. Once we get on the Middle Fork itself, there's no gauge for the temperature on the Middle Fork, but there is on the North Fork, and it's this time of year it's generally reading about 64 degrees, 63, 64 degrees. So.
1: Everyone's going to be a strong paddler today. I feel it. I feel it in my bones, my frozen bones. Cash, you're the best paddler here, but you're in the back.
3: That is correct. That means I'm steering this boat.
1: Okay.
3: So every time I call a paddle command, it's always with intention, right? I'm trying to get the boat to go somewhere. So if I call them, I want them.
0: Cash led us from the rear, but his leadership was felt in every part of the raft. Before we met our first rapid, he explained what to do on his command.
3: So we're running class 2 rapids today.
0: So what exactly does that mean? Well, in terms of whitewater rafting, a class is the equivalent to a difficulty level. A class 6 is considered the most intense, whereas a class 1 is considered the least intense.
4: Here we go, paddle hard, paddle hard!
0: Since we're here in August, we're expecting 2s and 3s. Still, it wasn't going to be easy today.
3: Yes!
4: And paddle hard, paddle hard! Keep going, another wave coming. And rest.
1: Woo! Woo! That way.
4: Nelly, that is cold. The rock in the center of the river, that's called Freddy Flipstone. Forward paddle, hard. And stop. Stop.
1: Stop.
4: And forward paddle.
1: Remember long strokes, bud.
4: And rest. Little bump.
1: That wasn't over Freddy Flintstone, was it? Yeah, good work.

0: All right, yep, this rapid right here, this is called Bone Crusher.
1: Bone Crusher!
0: Yeah, yeah, this is where they're going to be taking your pictures at.
1: Let's crush some bones and not let our bones get crushed.
0: All right, here we go, folks. Forward paddle.
1: Woo, let's do it!
0: Make sure y'all paddle together up there. All right, here we go. Paddle hard, paddle hard. Another way. And rest, and rest.
1: Got a glacial facial on that one.
0: Forward paddle. Here we go, paddle hard, paddle hard.
1: Saw that one coming. I think I got a good drink of water on that one. Thank goodness, I was thirsty.
0: How's everybody feeling after that?
1: Woo, a little chilly. Feeling a little chilly. I like that one.
2: The frigid water kept finding its way into the raft, but we didn't let that slow us down one bit. On our way down the Montana Flathead River, we encountered a bone crusher, big squeeze, then upper and lower jaws back to back.
0: Paddle hard, paddle hard.
1: Long
0: and left back, left back. Lean right. Boom, baby.
1: I got a big squeeze there, that's for sure. Didn't wear my waterproof mascara. Didn't expect that. You weren't kidding. What is so great about this trip is we have a lot of action, but then when there's less action, you can also take in the surroundings. It's just a beautiful place to be.
0: Nothing quite like it.
1: Nothing quite like it.
2: No disputing that. Whitewater rafting surrounded by these beautiful scenic views was incredibly worth it.
0: All right, folks, y'all just watch your step when you hop out the boat. Woo! It's gonna raise up, so don't trust that to hold you.
1: We made it. Woo-wee! Oh, can't feel my legs. All right, awesome. Cash, that was incredible.
0: Thank you very much for coming out.
1: Thank you so much.
0: It
1: You're
0: was a blast.
1: So knowledgeable about everything.
0: I appreciate it.
1: You crushed it. Your steering was the most impressive thing, I think, of the entire trip.
0: We call that guiding, but yes, my steering.
1: Well, you are an elite guide, so thank you.
0: Thank you very much. I appreciate it.
2: They say time flies when you're having fun, and these last few days felt like only minutes. Just like that, our trip to Glacier National Park has heard its swan song.
1: That does it for us here at Glacier National Park. And this place was such a great example of the profound beauty of nature. We did everything from experiencing the park via a red bus to hiking, flyboarding, whitewater rafting, and dirt biking. And I appreciate you coming along on the journey with me. We'll see you next time on Parked. Woo! That fancy helmet.
0: Here's how nice it is.
1: I feel so calm. Full throttle, baby.
3: See how this road was just cut straight into this mountain. Electrify.
1: 3, 4, let's not trip onto the floor. Here we've got a wild kid climbing up the rocks. He's looking for a spot to stand because we're going to get us going over the surf. These wildflowers. We have tried so... Did wildflowers sound weird? I'm sorry. I said that weird. Wildflowers. You know, that was cheesy, but I meant it, and I'm going to stick with it. I almost said it's cheesier than the Cheez-Its that we ate in the car on the way here. How many miles of river? Rivers? Rivers? How many miles of river? River? Rivers. Rivers. What am I trying to say? How many miles of rivers?
0: Yeah.
1: Around here? Is that what you're saying? Really? This does taste really good. It must be our game.
4: I hope you guys got that on the drone.
5: Yeah.
6: She broke the bike.
7: No. Oh, thank God.

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2: 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All right, let's go.
4: Let's go.
2: This is Parked.

0: This is White Sands Missile Range Museum. The museum opened in 1990 with 30 pieces, a number that has since grown to 70. All original, all visually fascinating, yet sturdy and massive.
1: What a lot of people don't know is that it is rich in military history. So let's hear from a man who knows a lot more about that. I'm here with Darren Court, the director and curator of White Sands Missile Range Museum. Darren, thank you so much for having us.
2: Thanks for coming out.
1: Can you start by telling me how long you've been here?
2: Almost 12 years.
1: Wow, so you really know what you're talking about when it comes to all of these amazing pieces.
2: Our job is to teach the public and the military about the history of the installation, the Army, the Navy, the Air Force, all the events that have gone on here.
0: Now, the missile range's role expanded beyond nuclear testing and was actually the first generation of rocket testing facilities that allowed for the United States exploration of space, all thanks to a variation of the world's first long-range guided ballistic missile.
1: The V-2 rocket, to me, is so fascinating.
2: The V-2 was the rocket that was designed by Wernher von Braun and his German rocket team during World War II. We wanted that technology. We had a few things that we were doing here, but we really wanted these large liquid fuel ballistic rockets. So we managed to get some material before the Russians could, brought it out here, and began testing those in 1946. Not only did we learn how to guide and fuel these large liquid-fueled rockets, but it was a perfect scientific platform. By 1950, the German rocket team had left. Most of them went to Alabama. And they developed the Redstone, which is the tallest one out there. And that was really the first U.S.-built ballistic missile. And the Redstone actually is what put our first two astronauts into space.
1: The wind has been fluctuating so much. I have to mention that. It is very windy. Why is it so strong up here?
2: A lot of our storm systems come out of the southwest through Arizona, and by the time they hit these mountains, the winds will sort of hit the mountains and compress. And then when they hit the other side, they just explode on this side of the mountains. We can get 80 to 100 mile an hour wind gusts here in the spring. It's really difficult to maintain the integrity of some of these items because they get sandblasted.
1: Sure.
2: So it's a constant battle doing conservation work to protect these things.
1: Yeah, just being here and being in the mountains with all of these different pieces really, really is a special experience. So, Darren, thank you so much for having us.
2: You're welcome. Thanks for coming out. We appreciate it.
3: Snow-white sands of gypsum, wind-blown into dunes of enchanting beauty, comprise one of the most interesting units in our system of national monuments and parks.
4: We made it.
0: This is White Sands, a truly breathtaking national monument and a perfect spot for season one of Parked. In January of 1933, it was President Herbert Hoover who designated White Sands a national monument. It's one of the world's most magnificent natural wonders, stretching across over 224 square miles. White Sands is situated in the Tularosa Basin in New Mexico and has some pretty incredible...
2: By the time they hit these mountains, the winds will sort of hit the mountains and compress. And then when they hit the other side, they just explode on this side of the mountains. We can get 80 to 100 mile an hour wind gusts here in the spring. It's really difficult to maintain the integrity of some of these items because they get sandblasted.
1: Sure.
2: So it's a constant battle doing conservation work to protect these things.
1: Yeah, just being here and being in the mountains with all of these different pieces really, really is a special experience. So, Darren, thank you so much for having us.
2: You're welcome. Thanks for coming out. We appreciate it.
3: Snow-white sands of gypsum, wind-blown into dunes of enchanting beauty, comprise one of the most interesting units in our system of national monuments and parks.
4: We made it.
0: This is White Sands, a truly breathtaking national monument and a perfect spot for season one of Parked. In January of 1933, it was President Herbert Hoover who designated White Sands a national monument. It's one of the world's most magnificent natural wonders, stretching across over 224 square miles. White Sands is situated in the Tularosa Basin in New Mexico and has some pretty incredible characteristics.
1: Hey everyone, I am at White Sands National Monument in Alamogordo, New Mexico. Can you just look around at the beauty and serenity of this national monument? I cannot believe that this is in the Southwest. You would think we're in another country. And the cool thing about the white sands is that it's actually not white. It's made out of gypsum, which is clear. And the reason that it appears white is because the sand grains rub against one another and they create scratches on the surface of the grain. The grain then reflects the sun's rays. So cool fun fact there. Also, I can hold it even though it's hot out because it doesn't absorb the heat of the sun.

0: It is absolutely incredible here. We got our sleds ready to go. Now, with all the breathtaking views and the incredible history here, you wouldn't believe it, but there's a pretty fun activity that many parkgoers try to conquer. It's called sand sledding.
1: We have been scouting a place to do this. Sandboarding is what I should call it. And it looks like this is the black diamond, maybe a double black diamond of White Sands National Monument. So we're going to try to do it. I can't guarantee I won't fall, but it's worth a shot, right? Why not?
0: Unlike snow, the sand at White Sands definitely is not as slippery when making your trip down the dunes. Wax plastic snow saucers work best, but I unfortunately did not have wax for my board. But you know what I did have? I had some heart. So I went for it.
1: I'm not gonna lie, this is actually kind of scary. I came up so confident, but it actually looks very, very steep. I don't know if you can see right now, but I am probably gonna fall.

0: we decided to take a hike north, just past the Holloman Air Force Range, to meet up with some friendly creatures at what is known as New Mexico's oldest zoo. We got to meet everything, from eagles to ringtail lemurs to kangaroos, all before my producers decided to surprise me with a rescued animal as kind as the zoo's superintendent. Show you what else we have to see in New Mexico and the surrounding area. So we are making a stop at the oldest zoo in the Southwest, Alameda Park Zoo. It only makes sense that we start this whole journey in front of our nation's bird, the bald eagle. I am here with Bud Weiser, the director of Alameda Park Zoo. Bud, first of all, thank you for having us here because it truly is incredible.
1: I'm so happy to have you here today.
0: Now, the zoo was established in 1898, but can you tell me a little bit about how you got your start here?
1: Well, it happened in 1975. There was a controversy here about the conditions at the zoo. Mm-hmm. The citizens said either bulldoze it or improve it, one way or the other. And it was through a process of a citizen committee that found out about my wife and I were looking for zoo jobs, and they hired us as co-directors.
0: Wow. Now, what started this zoo? Well, I hear there is a train, and it used to stop here, maybe.
1: This mile-long park was set out as a deer park in the original town plat in 1898. There was a large waterfowl pond and with swans and geese and ducks. And then I found a postcard that was 1908 of a bear in a cage on the island in the pond. And it kind of developed as a small town menagerie. The trains would stop and get water. These were steam locomotives, wood and water and refuel. And the town founders wanted a beautiful, relaxing place for the train travelers to disembark, enjoy themselves, and also encourage investment in Alamogordo.
0: You can find a lot of these animals that you guys have at White Sands National Monument. Bud, can you tell me what animal you're most excited to show us?
1: Oh, you know, they're all my kids. You know, Annie's going to be a delight.
0: Oh, I can't wait to meet Annie. Annie's the bobcat?
1: Yes.
0: Oh, my goodness. I cannot wait. This is Annie. If you pet her, she'll purr.
1: Mm-hmm.
0: She likes to look people in the eyes.
1: Mm-hmm.
0: So I was telling Bud that I look like a prey animal because I'm a little lanky. So I was wondering if Annie would wanna attack. She doesn't like to be held by me.
1: She's a little nervous with this many people here in her enclosure.
0: Oh, you are so cute, aren't you?
1: She's a cat, and you can say if she was in your lap longer, she would begin to purr after you. Pet her. So that's an animal that would be found at the White Sands National Monument.
0: I am so happy that we got to see Annie. She's adorable.
1: Oh, she's
0: and such a great new addition to the zoo as well. So thank you for letting me hold her. Throughout the tour, we were able to see many of the beautiful animals cared for at the Alameda Park Zoo, including their sunbathing lemur and gray fox, which is part of the zoo's species survival plan geared towards saving highly endangered species. It was a great day in Alamogordo, but now it's time to continue our journey. It was really great to see everything here.
1: I've really enjoyed hosting you today. I'm glad you came.
0: Thank you. With White Sands National Monument crossed off the bucket list, the next morning we were up and leaving White Sands behind, replacing the snow-colored gypsum with the red sands of El Paso, Texas. I am here with the owner of Renton ATV Off-Road Adventures, Jamil Mutron, who is also the chief of the Texas Rescue Patrol. So really, really cool organization. And Jamil, you have quite the unique story behind it. Can you tell us a little bit more about it?
2: Been out here for about 6 years as a business, but we saw a need for a rescue organization that would be dedicated to be posted in this area. Red Sand sees several thousand visitors a year. During that time, we've responded to many accidents and other calls for service. We assist local agencies in this area as a force multiplier to be able to deliver these emergency rescue services to the community. So we work closely with our local fire department, local law enforcement agencies, and assist them as they deem necessary.
0: And you guys are privately owned, right?
2: We are a 501c3 nonprofit organization. We look forward to continuing to offer that service to our community.
0: That is absolutely incredible. And Jamil, I must say, I was already excited to ride an ATV today, but after learning the whole story behind what you guys do here, I think it's going to make it that much better. So should we get to it?
2: Absolutely.
0: All right, let's do it. We're about to ride some ATVs.

Wow. I know you can't see by my smile right now, but this is absolutely breathtaking. I'm looking over Texas right now, and I know we went to White Sands, but dang, to be honest, I'm in complete awe.

0: I'm Abby Hornacek, and this has been a special Fox weather presentation of Parked. Hi, I'm Fox Nation's Abby Hornacek, and you're watching a special presentation of Parked on Fox Weather. On this edition of Parked, sometimes you just have to take the bad with the good. We learned that quickly as a nasty storm engulfs Shenandoah National Park right as we roll into town.
1: It is such a beautiful day to film Shenandoah. Can you just look at this rain and this snow coming down at the same time? So beautiful, wow.
0: But what a difference a day makes. This is incredible. The views and this hike, it's not easy. It's cold, but it's fun. The snow is beautiful. Plus, I rappelled down one of the steepest cliffs at George Washington National Forest to gaze at the Shenandoah views right across the valley. This is Parked.

0: 101 miles of the Appalachian Trail, the 500-million-year-old Blue Ridge Mountains, trees that once sheltered Herbert Hoover's 13 cabins. And those are just some of the things you can find at Shenandoah National Park. A little fun fact, President Franklin Delano Roosevelt established the park in July of 1936. It's easy to see that there is nothing quite like Shenandoah on the east coast of the United States. And we showed up just as the green was starting to peak through the cold of winter. We entered Shenandoah on Skyline Drive, the main road that will take you through the entire park. From different viewpoints along the way, you can witness some of the breathtaking views, peaceful waterfalls, and incredible rocky peaks that house the oldest rocks in the state. Not to mention the various forms of wildlife. You can find 50 different mammal species, including the largest black bear refuge in the state. Bird lovers can enjoy the 200 different species that fly throughout the trees. Or, if you're lucky, you might spot an endangered species that can breathe through its skin and can only be found in this national park, the Shenandoah salamander. We even encountered some deer feeding in the cool mountain air. The park was peaceful, but little did we know a major storm was gearing up to pay us a little visit on the eve of our big day of shooting.
1: Guys, update. We just did some stuff, and now it's legitimately snowing.
0: There is so much that surrounds Shenandoah, so we tiptoed our way around the area to some of the neighboring parks in an attempt to dodge flooding and gain visibility. We stopped at Shenandoah River State Park.
2: Welcome to Parked. I'm your host, Abby Hornacek, and as you can see, it is an absolutely beautiful day to be filming at Shenandoah. We might have had a little bit of a scheduling conflict with Mother Nature, but you know what? It's okay because she is the reason that these parks exist, so I'm going to do my best to show you its beauty and all of this rainy glory.
0: So the rain just kept on coming, and then it turned into snow, and then the mud and the wet socks. And, you know, you get the idea. The conditions were so bad that on our way out, our crew encountered a woman whose car had actually veered off the road and into a ditch. Honestly, it seemed like everything that could go wrong would go wrong.
3: Oh, my God, they got her.
4: Oh, look how happy they are.
0: A local even told my producer that he had never seen a nor'easter sweep in so unexpectedly.
5: Oh, please.
0: With our newfound relationships with Mother Nature, Father Time, and the nor'easter, the only thing left to do was pick up our fourth friend, sarcasm.
2: Okay, I wanted you to see one of the many views from one of the numerous overlooks in Shenandoah National Park. This one is from Skyline Drive. As you can see, 100% clarity today. Miles and miles of visibility. Absolutely gorgeous, isn't it?
0: All signs pointed to our trip being in jeopardy, so we headed back to the hotel to regroup. Things did not look good.
1: I'm about to make a dad joke, but I'm a tall person, and these pants are a little short. They're floods, but it's okay, because you know what's outside? A flood.
0: All we could do was hope tomorrow would be a better day.
6: I got my fruit snacks. It is so foggy out right now. Sorry, I'm mid-bite. It's very foggy. The conditions aren't great, but you know, we are going to make the most out of this because it's Shenandoah. There's so much to see, even when it's rainy and even when it's foggy.
0: And make the most of it, we did. The next morning, we were welcomed with a beautiful coat of snow on the Blue Ridge Mountains that paved the route all the way to where we started our morning, George Washington National Forest, a forest with a history of its own. From here, we could see the breathtaking views of Shenandoah from the observation deck across the valley in anticipation of our next activity with Lester Zook, the owner of Wild Guide Adventures. The plan is to hike down to the rappelling station, then climb back up to where we started.
7: Surprise, they have a different weather forecast up on the Blue Ridge because it's above 2,000 feet.
1: It is not warm.
0: Depending on where you are in the area, the higher you climb, the lower the temperature drops. While there's green down below, we're surrounded by white up here.
1: This is incredible. The views and this hike, it's not easy.
3: It's cold, but it's fun. The snow is beautiful. Lester's great. He's leading the way, and we are hiking this thing.
7: Good. Thanks.
3: Okay. The sun is coming out, and I have never been so thankful for the sun before. I feel like I could just lay on a rock and thaw out for a second. What would you rate this hike? Difficulty level.
7: I call it a scramble. I mean, like I said to you, the hike is part of the adventure today. There's no, it's using your hands, available. The snow adds an element, so we just want to take our time. It is going to get windier today, so just, kind of buckle up and zip up. And
3: you can see Shenandoah from here, too.
7: Yep, that is the Blue Ridge.

my mind was on scaling down the side of a cliff, but I'm going to be really honest with you. The hike to get there was pretty intense. After a quick rest and supply and equipment check, we were on our way over the cliff and down its side with just a rope helping.

0: rappelling is just releasing the control and lowering myself. If I want to stop, I just lock up. Can't go anywhere. Okay? So as I'm going down, my hands are here. While you're rappelling, you're controlling the descent, but I've got you on a backup safety line so I can take over if anything goes wrong.
1: Okay.
0: Does that make sense?
1: Yes. I need more leeway. So excited. It's such a gorgeous view. Getting my trace knot figured out here. I was never a Girl Scout.
0: Okay, well.
1: I ate the cookies. All right, Lester just taught me how to rappel. And I can just truly get all of this in because...
0: You're doing great.
1: I feel very lucky. Enemies live alone, so they can see me progress. That's far.
0: You're doing great.
1: That's
0: isn't this lovely?
1: That's a steep ledge. So they can see me progress.
2: Rappelling down the mountain was remarkable. Many safety measures needed and repeated, but the fact that I could just take a break and turn around and soak in the magnificent views of Shenandoah National Park was something I've never experienced. As I made my way down, my mind immediately went to the thousands of park lovers who have taken this journey before me. The love for nature and this brush with danger just had me feeling so incredibly lucky to have the greatest job in the world.
1: That was honestly the highlight probably of my entire life. Wow. The view from up there, incredible.
2: Once I reached the bottom, there was only enough time for a quick break to refuel before climbing back up.
3: So we are just refueling to climb up the crag. This is a very rocky situation. It is no joke. It is serious because we need, as much protein as possible. We are going to get our climbing shoes on. We're going to make the most out of this day.
0: This time you're going to say climbing, ? And I say climb on, and up you go.
2: The upward view of the sheer cliff was just as daunting as the one looking down. I was quickly reminded that the same rope holding my life in balance before is the same one belaying me on my trek back up. My fingers could barely function because of the cold. One slip and I'm hanging off the cliff, but luckily for me, adrenaline was on my side.

0: chilly temperature made the climb feel that much more strenuous, but the hard work made the view from the top that much sweeter. On our way, coming up now, man, there's no way to stop us. Take it to the higher mountain like a rocket in the sky, yeah. Like I did this, you know? Shenandoah, whether flooded with rain, covered in snow, or flashing its incredible beauty in the form of sun rays pushing through the clouds, made me appreciate every beautiful element of our country that we tend to often overlook.
1: So that was awesome.
0: Wow, that was cool. Great, Lester. Thank you so much. And you're right, once you get to the top and you know that you worked for that view, it's that much better. I'm not gonna lie, I completely forgot we still had to hike all the way back to the observation deck of George Washington National Forest. This is where I want to give some credit to the crew behind the scenes, because they also had to navigate the slippery rocks, but they did it with cameras and audio equipment. No easy task.

0: I cannot believe I got to do that. We rappelled 80 feet down, then we got to rock climb 60 feet up. I even got to do a little bit of bouldering, and while we were rappelling, I had the most incredible view of Shenandoah National Park, so I feel very, very lucky that we got to do this.
1: Okay, we did it. We made the most of Shenandoah National Park and all of its beautiful surroundings on what could have been a disaster of a shoot. But that's Mother Nature, and if I could leave you with one takeaway from this episode, it's to always, and I mean always, appreciate her in her every form.

0: on this edition of Parked. The beautiful state of Kentucky, famous for Corvettes, baseball bats, bourbon and brandy, and the world's longest known cave system. Would you be my
1: light? We'll put you and me to work.
0: We find our way to a true underground wonder, Mammoth Cave National Park. Baby, when we're together,
2: I feel all right. These birds are just so serene. I could listen to this all day long.
0: We dive right into its mysterious, yet comforting, existence. And then wind up with some new friends as I step into the shoes of a farmhand.
1: Wow. But you are doing great.
0: Plus, I earn the name Leadfoot. We go to Bowling Green, and I drive over 110 miles per hour in a car that feels like something out of the future.
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0: This is Parked.

0: We made it to the Bluegrass State.
1: Let's go, baby. I feel so free. Baby, we got this tonight. We be falling in love.
0: Nestled primarily in Edmondson County, Kentucky, Mammoth Cave is one of the most fascinating gems in the area. In addition to deep river valleys and rolling hills, is a cave that was first discovered in the late 1790s that flaunts a large diversity of plants and wildlife. And that's why we're here. Of course, there are so many interesting things about Kentucky, and we'll get to a lot of them. But it's this dark, intriguing cave made up of more than 400 miles of interlinking paths and cave systems that make Kentucky and this national park so unique. So we thought, for this season of Parked, why not investigate the wonder of Mammoth Cave?

0: We landed in Louisville and would soon make our way to the park. But first, we hit another type of trail, the Kentucky Bourbon Trail. Mammoth Cave National Park is in Kentucky. Kentucky is known for its bourbon. Right now, we are on the Kentucky Bourbon Trail, which has over 40 distilleries. But we found one that does things a little bit differently. They use bourbon barrels, but let's go find out what Copper & Kings is making inside. Hey, how's it going?
1: Good,
0: Abby.
1: Good, Drew.
0: Nice to meet you, Drew. Can you tell me a little bit about where we are?
1: Yes, so behind us we have our full distillery production area. We can also show you the barrel cellar where we age in used Kentucky bourbon barrels. And we play music to our barrels 24/7.
0: Play music to your barrels?
1: Play music to the barrels. It's a whole vibe. It serves a purpose as well.

0: our spin on it.
1: Do you mind if we taste some and you can tell me what goes on in there?
0: Yeah, absolutely.
2: Well, that looks better. Dude, I know, it's amazing how good these pairs are.
0: This is where we do all of our distillation using pure copper pot stills.
1: Why copper?
0: So copper naturally detoxifies alcohol, but it naturally pulls your sulfide aromatics out of alcohol, leaving the good flavors behind. We're going to put a set amount of our base wine in, grape or apple based, and then we're going to distill that once, creating what's known as low wine, and then distill that a second time. The steam will feed in. Temperature is going to start to rise. Alcohol, it's a lighter weight molecule. So distillation's no magic trick. All we need to do is hit 173.1 degrees. It's then going to feed over into this horizontal copper chamber. That is the condenser. So all we're doing is separating the alcohol from that heavier liquid, where it'll then start bubbling over in the glass chamber right there. And that is where we monitor the aroma, the flavor, the alcohol content.
1: So after it goes into this magic little container, what happens from there?
0: That is the center cut of that second distillation run. That's what we put into the barrels. That's what we put into the bottle. That is your finished product.
3: Oh, yeah.
0: We do all of our barrel aging in the cellar, where the music plays 24/7. So we'll head down there now.
1: Who usually works down here?
0: So down here in the barrel room, this is the production team's domain. This is where all of our barrels spend most of their life aging, listening to music 24/7.
1: The brandy ages, but the production team stays young because they're constantly listening to music.
0: Always. Easier to roll the barrels.
1: Why do you play the music to the barrels?
0: We need the barrel to hold the brandy a little bit lighter and not bear hug it quite as much. So we age in a more temperate environment, but we still need the brandy to move a little bit. And instead of coming down here and rolling 500-pound barrels over and over and over, we installed 6 subwoofers and 20 elevated speakers to hit our barrels nonstop with low-frequency bass and sound to create on the inner wall of the barrel just a little bit of constant movement.
1: That's genius.
0: It is a technique that has been used before. We've definitely put it front and center in our brand. So we've got it all aging here, but we can head upstairs and do a little tasting.
1: All right. The magic words, tasting.
0: We always start our tours here, the tasting portion, with a pour of the 90 proof American brandy.
1: All right, cheers. Ooh.
0: First sip is always like sticking your toe in the pool. Grape brandy is going to sit on your palate more like bourbon. Apple brandy is going to sit on your palate with a little bit of that kind of rye whiskey feel to it.
1: This is sitting really well. This one's your favorite.
0: The Butchertown Reserve. Honoring the neighborhood that we find ourselves in here, which is one of Louisville's oldest neighborhoods. Butchertown has been home to slaughterhouses and stockyards dating all the way back to 1796.
1: All right, cheers.
0: Cheers.
1: Ooh.
0: But that one you keep, as you keep kind of smacking your jaws, that one just stays with you.
1: Yeah.
0: Good long finish on that one.
1: It hits you. We drank the brandy at Copper and

0: you guys do make brandy. Why did you choose to do that when you're on the Kentucky Bourbon Trail?
1: Brandy has been around before America became America. Early immigrants were distilling spirits from fruit. George Washington made the stuff. Ben Franklin drank it. They were all brandy connoisseurs. And we are digging back into that history, and we're just kind of putting

0: right now. We are headed to a cave tour at Mammoth Cave National Park. And you know what? This park is way more than just caves. Look at this. All this beautiful greenery.
1: This was a perfect moment to take in the breathtaking surroundings.
2: That's what you call a daddy long legs. It's my nickname because of my long legs.
1: This episode of Parked takes us to a complex labyrinth that's boasted as the world's longest known cave system, and it sits right beneath the state of Kentucky.
3: Echo!
1: That place, Mammoth Cave National Park.
4: You're not going in?
0: I might. Don't tempt me, bud.
1: One of the first things that we see when we come into the entrance is this. Why does this happen?
5: So there's a natural spring located just above the historic entrance, and it's naturally fed from rainfall, which we've had a bit of the last couple of days. So that's why you're seeing the waterfall.
1: It's so crazy being in here because it's so dark, you can't see what's next, and it makes it that much more of a unique experience.
5: So imagine how brave the first visitors to this area of the cave had to be.
1: Who were those visitors?
5: So the first known explorers of Mammoth Cave were Native Americans. We know that they used the cave from approximately 4,000 to 2,300 years ago. We don't really know why they stopped using the cave fairly suddenly, but we see evidence of their travels through the cave. There are artifacts that have been found. Petroglyphs along the walls, so various things like that.
1: What did they use the cave for?
5: Well, we know that they came into the cave to collect a mineral called gypsum. It has medicinal properties.
1: Every step that I take, I'm continually more impressed because it gets narrow and then it gets wide and then it gets tall and then it gets short. I just can't imagine the people who found this thing. And if you work here, I would get lost. I have to ask Jessica if she's ever gotten lost. When the Native Americans came to this cave, did they just keep exploring? How did they know where to go?
5: Well, we know that they explored several miles of Mammoth Cave just from the evidence that we found throughout the years. There have been cane reed torches, which would have been their only source of light inside the cave. These.
1: Every step that I take, I'm continually more impressed because it gets narrow and then it gets wide and then it gets tall and then it gets short. I just can't imagine the people who found this thing. And if you work here, I would get lost. I have to ask Jessica if she's ever gotten lost.
0: When the Native Americans came to this cave,

0: Do they just keep exploring? How do they know where to go?
1: Well, we know that they explored several miles of Mammoth Cave just from the evidence that we found throughout the years. There have been cane reed torches, which would have been their only source of light inside the cave. That's how we know that they were here. Mainly, the exploration that led to the discovery of most of our tour routes happened in the 1800s. Let's get down here to the rotunda. That'll make more sense.
0: Okay.

0: Jessica, something that I was really curious about before coming here was just how these caves formed. I mean, we started up there, it was really narrow, and then it starts to widen. You kind of get this picture that maybe there was something flowing through here. You see a lot of water.
1: Yeah, so Mammoth Cave was actually carved out by water. The area that we're in right now, the water moved through fairly rapidly with great force. That's how we get these bigger passageways that don't have much dripstone formation.
0: Mm-hmm. Yeah, you don't have to.
2: If you work here, I would get lost. I have to ask Jessica if she's ever gotten lost.
0: When the Native Americans came to this cave, did they just keep exploring? How did they know where to go?
1: Well, we know that they explored several miles of Mammoth Cave just from the evidence that we found throughout the years. There have been cane reed torches, which would have been their only source of light inside the cave. That's how we know that they were here. Mainly, the exploration that led to the discovery of most of our tour routes happened in the 1800s. Let's get down here to the rotunda. That'll make more sense.
0: Okay.

0: Jessica, something that I was really curious about before coming here was just how these caves formed. I mean, we started up there, it was really narrow, and then it starts to widen. You kind of get this picture that maybe there was something flowing through here. You see a lot of water.
1: Yeah, so Mammoth Cave was actually carved out by water. The area that we're in right now, the water moved through fairly rapidly with great force. That's how we get these bigger passageways that don't have much dripstone formation.
0: Mm-hmm. Yeah, you don't have to duck in here.
1: Not yet, no. Mammoth Cave is in a karst geological area, meaning that a weakened form of carbonic acid leached through the soil, and the limestone is what you see in the cave. But just above that is a sandstone cap rock. That sandstone cap rock formed a protective layer, but the water was still able to leach through some portions, and that's how we wind up with cave passageways.
0: This is kind of the first big room that we've seen so far.
1: Mm-hmm. This is one of the larger rooms on the historic route. Mammoth Cave was one of the main producers of saltpeter, which is used as a main ingredient in black gunpowder. And we all know that the War of 1812 was ongoing in the early 1800s. What you would have seen back then would have been a large pump operation in this area behind you. There were several leaching vats like this one where the water would have trickled down through a filtration system.
0: So if we take a few steps this way, I mean, this looks like a well-run operation. How many people would have been working?
1: There were several men working down here. And, of course, we do have to remember that during this time, those were enslaved individuals working in this area of the cave.
2: It's so quiet in here. I mean, you really could sit here for a while and think about life because no one's bothering you down here.
0: This really helps you conceptualize just how long these caves are. Mm-hmm. Because look at that. I mean, come on.
1: This tunnel itself will continue on for a couple more miles. But are you ready for this? The cave itself is 420 miles in length.
0: 420 miles?
1: 420 miles.
0: How long have people been exploring that to find that?

0: 573-2806.
1: We got a staircase.
2: Yeah.
1: This is exciting.
2: So we're about to head into the Gothic Avenue area of Mammoth Cave.
1: Check this out. Echo! I've been waiting to do that the whole time. There is stuff all over the walls.
2: So most of the names that you see on the ceiling would have belonged to the affluent visitors who would have made their way into Mammoth Cave in the 1800s. This is all historical graffiti. And back in those days, it was quite a feat to reach Mammoth Cave. You would either have to travel here by stagecoach or in later years on the railroad. We can actually highlight one of those signatures that would have belonged to an enslaved man here in the 1800s, Stephen Bishop. He was an enslaved cave guide who was fearless.
3: According to the National Park Service, Bishop arrived at Mammoth Cave around 1838. After Franklin Gorin purchased the property, Bishop would become the guide for tourists and join their exploration group. Although the cave was eventually purchased by a man named John Croghan, Bishop would stay on board and continue his guide duties.
2: Stephen would also come here on his days off because when he was in the cave, he had more freedom. And he would actually explore unknown parts of the cave. Stephen was the first modern human to go across what we now call the bottomless pit. It's a vertical shaft a little farther down the route, but it's almost 200 feet in depth, and he shimmied across on a ladder.
1: Is this a column that's still forming?
2: So that column might have some minimal growth, but this area of the cave typically is not going to have as much water coming through the roof. Mm-hmm. So this column might be at its peak length. As you can see, there is still some water filtering through this area of the cave. There's just a bit of water there on the end of that stalactite.
1: History keeps going.
2: Stalactites and stalagmites are still in formation.
1: Will that ever fall?
2: Let's hope not.
1: I hope not either.
3: Mammoth Cave National Park features more than 130 different species in the cave itself, something you don't really think about until you're down there. Let's go, baby. I feel so free. Ready for the weekend, so come with me. Get your body moving. Let's lift the... And something that's also proudly shared by the National Park Service is the fact there are so many popular sites in the underground maze. Like the Drapery Room. And it's exactly what it sounds like. And how about the frozen Niagara? This natural beauty remains one of the most famous sites in Mammoth Cave. The walls look like a waterfall made of limestone. This site was discovered in 1923, and as you probably guessed, it's named after the view of Niagara Falls in New York. Since there is so much to see, we make our way out of the inner dwellings of the cave system with one thing in mind, to pick up where we left off tomorrow. But for now, we'll jump over to a special place just a stone's throw away from Mammoth Cave, a place with a distinct connection to the park. Our next stop is a very sweet treat for the parks team.
4: Behind me is Cheney's Dairy Barn. It's a fourth-generation farm, and they do a lot of things here. But something to note is their cows produce the milk for the ice cream that is sold inside of Mammoth Cave National Park. Nice in here. I am really excited for this because we are going to throw it back to the original way you milk a cow. And to help me do that is Dory here. Dory, I hear that you are the cow whisperer.
5: I love my cows and I spend a lot of time with them. So as far as whispering goes, I'm pretty loud.
4: Can you just tell me a little bit of the history of Cheney's Dairy Barn?
5: Absolutely. So we have been a farm here since 1888. And then in 1940, my grandfather, Jim Cheney, brought the first two Jersey cows home. We've been a dairy farm ever since.
4: And who is this?
5: This is Sugar.
4: So she's going to be giving us the milk today.
5: She is. Yeah.
4: Are you going to teach me how to do this?
5: Absolutely.
4: Okay. My time is good.
5: gently squeeze off the top here. And what you're doing is all of the milk is now in that teat canal. And then you're just going to pull down, if I can get it. There you go.
4: I'm here, my friend.
5: And you're going to kind of feel when it's
4: gets
5: there.
4: There
5: you
4: go.
5: She milks about 100 pounds a day, so there's plenty to share.
4: And I'm afraid of hurting her.
5: Gentle but firm.
4: Wow.
5: Today. You are doing great.
4: Thank you.
5: That is very, very good.
4: You're a good teacher.
3: The average cow at Cheney's gets milked 2 to 5 times a day by a robot.

0: Cheney's Dairy Barn produces over 1,200 gallons of ice cream a week. So we couldn't leave the farm without tasting that final product. And for that, we met up with the owner, Carl Cheney.
1: What is Tabitha here making?
2: Well, she's making Rocky Road today. As a matter of fact, the ice cream is ready to be pulled. And so now she's going to go ahead and start pulling the ice cream.
1: The ice cream's in here already?
2: Yes, ma'am. We put 5 gallons of our ice cream mix in there, and it's almost a 16% butterfat ice cream. It's kind of like a soft serve. You're going to put the lid on it.
1: Don't tell me to put a lid on it. You put a lid on it.
2: You put a lid on it.
1: You guys make a lot of things here.
2: Yes, ma'am.
1: It's great.
2: Quarts, tubs.
1: I think this is the place to be. I need all the ingredients. Mmm. That's some good Rocky Road right there.
2: Of course it is.
1: Oh, wow.
0: After a full day around the area, we went back to our hotel to rest up with another day of trails and adventure right around the corner. The next morning kicks off another wonderful opportunity inside of Mammoth Cave National Park, but this time we'd be above ground.
1: Despite its name, Mammoth Cave National Park is more than just caves. In fact, there are over 80 miles of surface trails around this park, and we are going to explore the Echo River Spring Trail first.

0: The day started as curious as always.
1: Why are there glass panels here on the bridge?
2: So Echo River Spring Trail is one of the newest trails in the park, and it's fully accessible. So these glass panels offer our visitors who use wheelchairs the opportunity to view the river a bit less obstructed.
1: I love that. This is why our national parks are so great. Accessible for everyone.

0: This is so stunning. And it makes sense why this was designated as a UNESCO World Heritage Site and an International Biosphere Reserve. But technically, why was it awarded those things?
1: Well, we actually have such an enormous variety of plant and animal species located inside the park, some of which are found nowhere else on Earth. We're actually the only place on Earth that you can see the Kentucky cave shrimp.
0: Are they in the rivers? How do you find them?
1: It's not uncommon for visitors to the lower levels of the cave to potentially see a crayfish, but the Kentucky cave shrimp are rather small, so it is kind of hard to see those.
2: These creatures inhabit the Roaring River in Mammoth Cave and were first discovered in 1901. Speaking of the river, water is a prevalent feature in this park. We can be stronger.
0: So we made it to the Echo River Spring. What job does this spring have in making the caves?
1: So this is the area where the underground water system meets the above ground water system, so to speak. This is a tributary to Green River. And typically what you would see here on a day, if it had not been raining for the previous two, would be very clear water that had a very stark greenish coloring to it. The water that is currently flowing through the deepest levels of Mammoth Cave and creating new passageways even as we speak has to make its way to the surface, and this is one of the ways that it does so.
0: Is that why we just could be exploring forever and not find the end of this cave system?
1: Well, it would take millions of years for additional cave passageways to be carved out, but there are some that are currently underwater, so eventually explorers will be able to get to those.

0: now at Home Depot, Walmart, Ace Hardware, and on Amazon with free shipping.
1: After our hike, we said farewell to the beauty and calmness of the park, and we traded it in for something pretty exhilarating and quite the extreme. We're in Bowling Green, where every single Corvette in the world is made. It's only about 20 miles away from Mammoth Cave National Park. And since Mammoth Cave has such a long cave system, that affects the surrounding area as well, making this area highly susceptible to sinkholes. In fact, back in 2014, 8 Corvettes over at the museum fell into a sinkhole. But you know what? That was not enough to break the spirit of this place. They still make Corvettes, and they want us to drive them.

0: All right, I can't embarrass myself. These people are professionals.
1: My driving instructor, Griff, was in the lead car, and my job was to keep up with him. But that proved to be quite the task.
0: Keep off grass. The thing they're worried about is people keeping off the grass. Here we go. Did I just drift? I have to remember that this is not a video game. Bring it on. Oh. All right, we're back in the game.
1: As I really got going, those keep off the grass signs started to make a little more sense.
0: Who let me drive this car? Whoopsie. No one saw that. No one saw that. All right, we're good. We're good. Woo! That was fun. Oh my gosh, the adrenaline. Because every time you go around a corner, you kind of have to slow down, but I wasn't slowing down. I was kind of going faster, and you kind of drift behind around the corner. I can't even talk because I am so excited. I think I might be hooked.
1: As our time in Kentucky started to come to a close, there was one final stop we needed to make before heading out of town.
0: When you hear Louisville, you might automatically think of the Louisville Slugger. Well, we are at the Louisville Slugger Museum and Factory to learn all about how the iconic American wood bat is made.
1: Our tour guide, Johnny, was ready to show us around.
0: What is the history of the Louisville Slugger?
2: That came along in 1884 when the son of the family, a kid named Bud Hillrick, became infatuated with baseball, made himself a baseball bat, and it turns out that it was a pretty good one. The professional team in Louisville at that time, the Louisville Eclipse, found out that there was this kid who could make baseball bats. The star player of the day had a bat made. It was sort of an endorsement. Pretty soon, the family was no longer making butter churns and pork trails and bedposts because more people wanted baseball bats. We can show you how it was done.
0: Okay, I'm going to take you up on that.
2: Let's go. This is a lathe like what Bud Hillrick would have used to make the first one. The main difference is that his, of course, was run on steam, but the process for making the bats are pretty much the same.
0: Where do you get the wood?
2: Well, it comes from an area of Pennsylvania on the border of Pennsylvania and New York. That's just where the best woods for the bats grow. They're all 37 inches long. Somewhere inside there is a bat.
0: And, yes.
2: So we're going to find it.
0: So after the bats come out of the machine, where do they go next?
2: They're ready to get a finish put on them, and that happens around the bat. These are the machines that these days will put the player's information on it. Here's one that you might know that was just made. I don't know this player, but...
0: Oh my gosh, you're kidding. I was like, wait, who is that? That's me. You guys made me a bat. It's Team Parked. And you know what? I always hit with this facing up.
2: That a girl.
0: That
2: That's
0: is
2: the way it
0: so...
2: gets done. This model actually is based on one of our more popular models, the M110, which was actually the bat that was used by Mickey Mantle. And before you get out of here today, it would be a disservice to you if we didn't show you also where those original models are in our bat vault. So you got time?
0: Let's see it. I would love it. This is awesome. Thank you. I'm going to keep practicing.
2: Come on in.
0: Don't mind if I do. Oh my gosh, look at all these bats.
2: This is like backstage at the Vatican because no room exists like this one anywhere on the planet.
0: No, it doesn't.
2: Jackie Robinson, Mickey Mantle's, any player you can name, certainly of the 20th century, who did anything of significance offensively. One of my favorite happens to deal with this one. This is the P-72. Cal Ripken Jr. preferred the P-72. So did Pudge Rodriguez. So did Robin Yount. Of course, those guys are all in the Hall of Fame.
3: Yep.
2: The newest member of the Hall of Fame. Derek Jeter used the P-72 exclusively. He had 12,602 at-bats with the big league Yankees, to say nothing of his years in the minor leagues, all using the model that you're holding there.
3: Johnny, I mean this from the bottom of my heart. Just spending time with you guys here and learning all about the process and the history. It's American-made, it's family-owned, and there is so much care and craft that goes into each bat. It has been incredible and such an amazing addition to the park. So, Johnny, thank you.
4: You ready?
3: I'll hit you if I start from there. There you go. We explored the world's longest known cave system. We drove a sports car, I milked a cow, and we created our very own Louisville Slugger. I think it's safe to say we hit this one out of the park. This has been Mammoth Cave. We'll see you next time on Park. Am I with Trez?
5: Yeah.
3: Okay. I mean, as you can see, this place has insanely rich nature. Does that make sense? No. I got a little splatter on my nose. So Sugar just left a little sugar on my face. She decided to have an accident while I was milking her. So... does that mean she likes being? That was insane. All right.
4: There you go.
3: I see one flower.
6: Take 20 more.
3: That hurt my ego. Take 20.

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1: A national park with one of the largest populations of mountain goats in the lower 48, and a kind of wilderness that almost doesn't seem real.
0: I feel a connection to this place. I know what you want, you
1: big go-getter. We navigate Glacier National Park.
2: You can see how this road was just cut straight into this mountain.
1: The glaciers, mountains, and waterfalls that define the park come into focus as we embark on a true wildlife trek.
0: It sounds like I'm going to get very wet on this next one.
3: Lean right!
1: Then we revisit a park's favorite.
3: Forward paddle!
0: You guys ready?
1: As we whitewater raft down the Flathead River with the park crew shooting every second of it.
0: Hello, testing 1-2-1-2.
1: And it seems water is the theme of this season.
3: Yes.
1: We head to Whitefish Lake to learn how to flyboard, a first for the show. And I test my courage once again. Dirt biking the hills surrounding Glacier National Park. We're in Montana.
0: Room, room. I hear that's the sound they make.
1: And this is Parked.

0: For this episode, we have a bit of a unique experience in terms of where we are staying. Right now, we are in Glacier National Park at Lake McDonald Lodge, which is where we'll be spending the next few nights. And we had to book this thing more than a year ago because it is so popular. Something interesting I learned about this place is it was actually built in the winter of 1913. So at the time, there were no roads. They had to sled the building materials over a frozen Lake McDonald just to get them here. Now here we are, 110 years later, able to immerse ourselves in all of that history.
1: But before we venture to the park, we took a trip to a popular excursion in the area. Southwest of Glacier National Park was a beautiful spot for the parks team to try something completely new to the show. We made our way to Whitefish Lake to see if I had what it took to ride a flyboard. We met up with Justin Heine, the founder of Flyboard Montana.
0: How's it going, Justin?
2: Great, Abby. How are you?
0: Great. I need to know exactly what flyboarding is.
2: Flyboarding is just a sport that was developed in 2012, right around that area. We take the jet ski and redirect the thrust into the hose there, and it supplies the board that you're going to be on with power and enables you to fly in the air.
0: So all of my power is coming from a jet ski?
2: Absolutely. The jet ski just turns into a big floating pump at this point.
0: Okay, so what exactly do I need to do?
2: Well, you just need to have the courage to hop on that thing, and hopefully within 10 or so minutes, you'll be up in the air and cruising around, having the freedom of flight.
0: Who's going to be taking me out on the jet ski?
2: I think we'll have my son Logan be your instructor today.
1: With a little instruction from Logan, I was ready to give it my first try.
0: Woo! That fancy helmet.
3: All right, let's do it. Oh!
1: So I didn't get it on the first try. But we weren't finished just yet.
3: All right. You ready? Okay. There you go. There you go. Nice, nice. Yeah, yeah. You feel how the toes down, like, makes it go kind of down towards the water. So I kind of tell people to go, so kind of like bob, like up and down. Yeah, yeah. Ah! Nice, nice. That was awesome. That was awesome.
1: After a few tips, I sort of started to get the hang of it the more times we launched. This time, Logan challenged me to a few tricks, one of them being a 360 spin.
3: All right, you ready? Okay, let's do it. You got this. So just like a little bit of weight on your heels, and just back up really slow. And then, yep, yep. Yeah, yeah. Nice. That was close. That was super close.
4: Okay.
3: That was good. Yeah, yeah.
4: All right, let's do it.
3: All right. I tell people, just like, don't hesitate. Just like, send it. Just send it.
4: Okay, we're
3: going to
4: try to do a trick now.
3: All right. You got it. Yep, yep. Yeah, yeah, nice, yeah, nice.
1: I thought I'd try the 360 one more time before we packed it in for the day. But Mother Nature had other ideas and cut our day short.
3: You did it. Yeah.
1: With the rain coming in and temperatures dropping, we ended the day early and prepared for a full day at the park the next day.
0: This extraordinary national park spans over 1 million acres and encapsulates the true definition of unparalleled beauty. From glaciers to crystal blue lakes, ancient forests, and of course, wildlife. Named after the icy formations that once dominated this terrain, we are about to embark on a journey through breathtaking scenery and ecological diversity. This is Glacier National Park.

0: It became America's 10th national park in 1910. Anthropologists like George Bird Grinnell pushed for the creation of the park to preserve and protect its vibrant and diverse ecosystem.
1: There are a few different ways to experience Glacier National Park, and one of those is via one of these historic red buses. So that's what we'll be doing today, and Dakota here will be driving me around. Dakota, how's it going?
2: Good.
1: All right, so what do we have in store?
2: We have in store a beautiful view, a beautiful trip, a lot of amazing views of nature, a lot of good history here, but a feeling of this place, this energy, it really is hard to describe with words.
1: Well, I have a lot of questions for you, so I hope you're ready. Uh-huh. Should we fire it up?
2: Let's do it.
1: Thank you very much.
2: Yes. Well, this is your captain speaking. Everybody keep your hands beside vehicles all the time. We will begin our ascent.
0: These iconic red buses were first introduced in the 1930s to navigate the park's rugged terrain and offer visitors an extraordinary experience. With their retractable roofs, these bad boys let you soak up every ounce of the park's beauty while cruising along the famous Going to the Sun Road.
2: But these tunnels were hand-dug.
1: Really? Those were handmade? The windows and everything?
2: Mm-hmm.
1: I mean, I can't even fathom how you would get up here one. In the early 1900s, and then with the materials and carve it out. This is a sheer drop-off to our left. It's so impressive.
2: This is the Going to the Sun Road. This is a national historic landmark, this road. But it's also a national civil engineering landmark.
0: The Going to the Sun Road is roughly 50 miles long and winds through the heart of this park,

0: miss this opportunity. Hurry and call now.
1: Something we haven't experienced on Parked yet is this close of proximity to Canada. This national park actually shares a border with Canada's Waterton Lakes National Park, and together they form the Waterton Glacier International Peace Park. I just want to take a moment to look around and take this all in, because coming from New York City, I am constantly yearning for tranquility. And you know what? This is the perfect medicine. Just being here, I have felt such a connection to nature, and it really has left an indelible mark on my heart. That was really cheesy, but I'm going to stick with it.
2: Approximately 3 million adventure-seeking visitors come to this park every year, and they're often greeted by a captivating assortment of wildlife.
3: Mountain goat.
1: Where? Oh, this entire trip, my only goal is to see a mountain goat. I gotta get it on every single camera. I cannot believe we just saw a mountain goat, because they're really elusive. So the fact that we were able to catch them... I'm frazzled. I can't get my lens cap back on. Here at Glacier, there is a thriving ecosystem teeming with diverse wildlife. But if you come at the right time, you can also get wildflowers. We have tried so hard on Parked to time it right with wildflowers, and it has never worked out until now. So this is very exciting for us. I'd say perfect timing.

0: we're driving, it's so interesting to observe the unique U-shaped valleys in this national park, as opposed to the typical V-shaped valleys we usually see. This distinction is attributed to the formation process. Unlike most valleys, which are carved by rivers, these valleys were shaped by glaciers.
1: So you were mentioning earlier that you have to have three different criteria to make a glacier. What are those?
2: So the first is surface area in ice, in acres. How many?

0: from a group that just kept witnessing avalanches in the area. Now, while some of the lakes that are similar in size and in elevation as this lake do not have fish, this one does, attracting anglers from all over the world. We actually ran into two of them over just a little bit that way, and they had already caught a trout. So I can confirm there are fish in here.
1: Not gonna lie, this hike in particular was quite the workout. Unfortunately, we didn't have enough time to explore all 130 lakes, but there is one particular lake that we wanted to see before we left, Lake McDonald.
2: Interesting where that name came from. This guy named Duncan McDonald, he wasn't really important at all, but he carved his name into the side of a tree next to the lake. So like, we're just gonna call
0: it. No way.
2: Yeah.
0: That's really the story?
2: That's what they say.
0: Lake McDonald is also known as Fruity Pebble Lake because of the rocks settled at the bottom. At 10 miles long and nearly 500 feet deep, it's the largest lake in the park. And while people come here for its calmness, its sense of peace, they also come to see these colored rocks. When glaciers chipped off pieces of mountains, the colors varied depending on the amount of iron. Red rocks formed with a lot of oxygen and high iron levels, while the green rocks formed with less oxygen and low iron levels. So we are nearing the end of our trip on the Red Bus Tour, and you said we have one last stop we have to make, and it's Sacred Dancing Cascade.
2: The light hits it, reflects a certain wavelength, causes that blue color. The deeper the water, the deeper the blue, the shallower the water,

0: Oh, this means it's over, doesn't it? Oh. Well, Dakota, this has been an insane experience. And what I love so much about it is that we get perspective from all types of people. We get a lot of information, but you gave us such a good viewpoint on what it's like to have gratitude for these types of places. So it has been such an incredible experience. We really appreciate it.
1: Thank you so much. Appreciate you guys. This is awesome. I really enjoyed it.
2: Glacier National Park is phenomenal. The pristine lakes, carved valleys, and mountain views that stretch on for miles took my breath away. And the Red Bus was such a fun way to see all of the sights.
3: One of them stands guard while the other one eat. I'm going to implement that in my friend group.
2: There are tons of activities here that let you experience this area up close. Today, we're exploring these mountains like a pro. So it's time to kick it into high gear.
0: Something I have always wanted to do is ride a dirt bike. And that is what we're going to do today. This company is perfect for us. We have Flathead Outdoors in the summer, Snow Bike Nation in the winter. This here is Kyle. Hi, Kyle.
4: How's it going?
0: You're going to be taking me out today, right?
4: Yes.
0: Okay.
4: Be great.
0: Talk to me about what's happening here.
4: So, two different bikes today. We've got our normal dirt bikes that JP and I will be riding, and we're going to put you on the electric dirt bike today.
0: Okay.
4: Twist the throttle and go.
0: Twist the throttle and go. What is this area?
4: This area, we're just outside of Glacier National Park up here in northwest Montana, and we're actually on Flathead National Forest. So there's about 2.5 million acres here. We could ride a lot of it.
0: I am so pumped about this, Kyle. And I actually was talking to you before this, and you mentioned that you're a veteran. Thank you for your service. And you guys do a lot with veterans. You're trying to get more into that. Will you just explain what you were telling me earlier?
4: Being a vet, as we've talked to and interacted with other vets who might be dealing with some mental health stuff, getting them out here on the dirt bikes, showing them the beautiful nature here, and getting back to kind of that like team and that camaraderie is very therapeutic.
0: It's very healing. And that's really awesome that you guys are doing that. Well, we are very grateful that you're taking us out today. So should we get going?
4: Let's do it.

0: Vroom vroom. I hear that's the sound they make. Is it on?
1: So all you have to do is turn the key. As soon as you turn that key, it's on.
0: Okay.
1: So you'll
0: God,
1: turn
0: I'm
1: that
0: nervous.
1: Key. You'll turn that key to the right, remember, nice and slow. Yeah, looking good.
2: I'll admit, I was a little freaked out at first, but sometimes you just gotta rev the engine and hope for the best.

We came to a wide open field, which was the perfect playground to practice a few turns and bumps. This prepared me for the next challenge, biking on a narrow and very high trail. I may have gotten a little too bold at one point.

0: was awesome. I was like,
1: thank God I'm flexible.
0: That was epic. Glad I saw that, dude.
2: So maybe I'm not ready for wheelies just yet. I brushed myself off and got right back onto the bike.
3: All right.
0: Full set.
3: Full set, baby.
0: Hell yeah. I honestly
3: did not know what to expect, but these things can haul. I loved every minute of it.
0: You crushed it.
3: Well, thank you for everything. We really appreciate it.
0: Hell yeah.
2: We can finally check dirt biking off of our bucket lists. That was an absolute thrill ride, all while being surrounded by Montana's jaw-dropping landscape. We relax for the rest of the day because tomorrow we're making a splash.
3: All right, boys, follow me. I've been waiting all day to say that.
2: We made our way to a very popular excursion in the Middle Fork of the Flathead River.
3: We can't come to Montana and not whitewater raft. That is why we are at Great Northern Resort and why we are meeting up with Cash here.
4: Pleasure to meet you.
3: Hello.
4: Pleasure to meet you. How are you doing?
3: So far, so good. I'm really excited to whitewater raft.
4: Indeed.
3: With you.
4: You should be.
3: Where are we going?
4: So we're going on the Middle Fork of the Flathead River. It kind of cuts along the southern boundary of Glacier National Park. Runs in between the Flathead National Forest, which is south of us, and then Glacier National Park's our north. We're going right through the center. We're going to be running about 9 miles on the river today. We're kind of at a lower river level right now. Our river changes throughout the season. It goes all the way from chocolate milk in the early season in May down to what you're seeing now, which is like the clearest water you're ever going to see in your life. But a lot of rocks out there, so paddling's all for dodging rocks. It's for hitting big waves.
3: Yeah. Okay, well, we should get to it.
4: Cool.

0: 503-2806.
1: The last time we were on the rapids was in season 2 of Parked, heading down the Yellowstone River on the outskirts of Yellowstone National Park. Today, we're on the Montana Flathead River.
2: Hello, we're about to go whitewater rafting.
3: Our raft is in the back.
2: It's beautiful. Like, ice my feet after our hike. Oh wow, it makes your calves cramp. It's so cold. How cold is this water, do you think?
4: So this water is going to be somewhere in the 50s. Just because it's coming out from the hills and it's all covered up by shade the whole time. It's coming overnight too. Once we get on the Middle Fork itself, there's no gauge for the temperature on the Middle Fork, but there is on the North Fork, and it's this time of year it's generally reading about 64 degrees, 63, 64 degrees. So
2: everyone's going to be a strong paddler today. I feel it. I feel it in my bones, my frozen bones. Cash, you're the best paddler here, but you're in the back.
4: That is correct. That means I'm steering this boat.
2: Okay.
4: So every time I call a paddle command, it's always with intention, right? I'm trying to get the boat to go somewhere. So if I call them, I want them.
1: Cash led us from the rear, but his leadership was felt in every part of the raft. Before we met our first rapid, he explained what to do on his command.
4: So we're running class 2 rapids today.
1: So what exactly does that mean? Well, in terms of whitewater rafting, a class is the equivalent to a difficulty level. A class 6 is considered the most intense, whereas a class 1 is considered the least intense.
5: Here we go, paddle hard, paddle hard!
1: Since we're here in August, we're expecting 2s and 3s. Still, it wasn't going to be easy today.
4: Yes! Keep going, another wave coming. And rest.
2: Woo! Woo! Sad wave.
4: Nelly, that is cold. The rock in the center of the river, that's called Freddy Flipstone. Forward paddle, hard. And stop. Stop.
2: Stop.
4: And forward paddle.
2: Remember long strokes, bud.
4: And rest. Little bump.
2: Was that? That wasn't over Freddy Flintstone, was it? Yeah, good work, guys.

0: All right, yep, this rapid right here, this is called Bone Crusher.
1: Bone Crusher!
0: Yeah, this is where they're going to be taking your pictures at.
1: Let's crush some bones and not let our bones get crushed.
0: All right, here we go, folks. Forward paddle.
1: Woo, let's do it!
0: Make sure y'all paddle together up there. All right, here we go. Paddle hard. Another one.
1: Yeah!
0: And rest.
1: Got a glacial facial on that one.
0: Forward paddle. Here we go. Paddle hard.
1: Saw that one coming. I just got a good drink of water on that one. Thank goodness, I was thirsty.
0: How's everybody feeling after that?
1: Woo! A little chilly. Feeling a little chilly. I like that one.
2: The frigid water kept finding its way into the raft, but we didn't let that slow us down one bit. On our way down the Montana Flathead River, we encountered Bone Crusher, Big Squeeze, then upper and lower jaws back to back.
0: Paddle hard. And left back. Lean right. Boom, baby.
1: I got a big squeeze there, that's for sure. Didn't wear my waterproof mascara. Didn't expect that. You weren't kidding. What is so great about this trip is we have a lot of action, but then when there's less action, you can also take in the surroundings. It's just a beautiful place to be.
0: Nothing quite like it.
2: No disputing that. Whitewater rafting surrounded by these beautiful scenic views was incredibly worth it.
0: All right, folks, y'all just watch your step when you hop out the boat. Woo! It's going to raise up, so don't trust that to hold you.
1: We made it. Woo-wee! Oh, can't feel my legs. All right. Awesome. Cash, that was incredible.
0: Thank you very much for coming out.
1: Thank you so much. You're so knowledgeable about everything.
0: I appreciate it.
1: You crushed it. Your steering was the most impressive thing, I think, of the entire trip.
0: We call that guiding, but yes, my steering.
1: Well, you are an elite guide, so thank you.
0: Thank you very much. I appreciate it.
2: They say time flies when you're having fun, and these last few days felt like only minutes. Just like that, our trip to Glacier National Park has heard its swan song.
1: That does it for us here at Glacier National Park. And this place was such a great example of the profound beauty of nature. We did everything from experiencing the park via a red bus to hiking, flyboarding, whitewater rafting, and dirt biking. And I appreciate you coming along on the journey with me. We'll see you next time on Parked. Woo! That fancy helmet. I feel so calm. Full throttle, baby.
3: See how this road was just cut straight into this mountain.
1: 3, 4, let's not trip onto the floor. Here we've got a wild kid climbing up the rocks. He's looking for a spot to stand because he's going to get us going over the surf. These wildflowers. We have tried so... Did wildflowers sound weird? I'm sorry. I said that weird. Wildflowers. You know, that was cheesy, but I meant it, and I'm going to stick with it. I almost said it's cheesier than the Cheez-Its that we ate in the car on the way here. How many miles of river? Rivers? Rivers? How many miles of river? River? Rivers. Rivers. What am I trying to say? How many miles of rivers?
0: Yeah.
1: Are out here? Is that what you're saying? Right? This does taste really good. It must be organic.
4: hope you guys got that on the drone.
5: Yeah.
6: She broke the bike.
7: No. Oh, thank God.

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2: This is Parked.

0: This is White Sands Missile Range Museum. The museum opened in 1990 with 30 pieces, a number that has since grown to 70. All original, all visually fascinating, yet sturdy and massive.
1: What a lot of people don't know is that it is rich in military history. So let's hear from a man who knows a lot more about that. I'm here with Darren Court, the director and curator of White Sands Missile Range Museum. Darren, thank you so much for having us.
2: Thanks for coming out.
1: Can you start by telling me how long you've been here?
2: Almost 12 years.
1: Wow, so you really know what you're talking about when it comes to all of these amazing pieces.
2: Our job is to teach the public and the military about the history of the installation, the Army, the Navy, the Air Force, all the events that have gone on here.
0: Now, the missile range's role expanded beyond nuclear testing and was actually the first generation of rocket testing facilities that allowed for the United States exploration of space, all thanks to a variation of the world's first long-range guided ballistic missile.
1: The V-2 rocket, to me, is so fascinating.
2: The V-2 was the rocket that was designed by Wernher von Braun and his German rocket team during World War II. We wanted that technology. We had a few things that we were doing here, but we really wanted these large liquid fuel ballistic rockets. So we managed to get some material before the Russians could, brought it out here, and began testing those in 1946. Not only did we learn how to guide and fuel these large liquid-fueled rockets, but it was a perfect scientific platform. By 1950, the German rocket team had left. Most of them went to Alabama. And they developed the Redstone, which is the tallest one out there. And that was really the first U.S.-built ballistic missile. And the Redstone actually is what put our first two astronauts into space.
1: The wind has been fluctuating so much. I have to mention that. It is very windy. Why is it so strong up here?
2: A lot of our storm systems come out of the southwest through Arizona, and by the time they hit these mountains, the winds will sort of hit the mountains and compress. And then when they hit the other side, they just explode on this side of the mountains. We can get 80 to 100 mile an hour wind gusts here in the spring. It's really difficult to maintain the integrity of some of these items because they get sandblasted.
1: Sure.
2: So it's a constant battle doing conservation work to protect these things.
1: Yeah, just being here and being in the mountains with all of these different pieces really, really is a special experience. So, Darren, thank you so much for having us.
2: You're welcome. Thanks for coming out. We appreciate it.
3: Snow-white sands of gypsum, wind-blown into dunes of enchanting beauty, comprise one of the most interesting units in our system of national monuments and parks.
1: We made it.
0: This is White Sands, a truly breathtaking national monument and a perfect spot for season one of Parked. In January of 1933, it was President Herbert Hoover who designated White Sands a national monument. It's one of the world's most magnificent natural wonders, stretching across over 224 square miles. White Sands is situated in the Tularosa Basin in New Mexico and has some pretty incredible characteristics.
1: Hey everyone, I am at White Sands National Monument in Alamogordo, New Mexico. Can you just look around at the beauty and serenity of this national monument? I cannot believe that this is in the Southwest. You would think we're in another country. And the cool thing about the White Sands is that it's actually not white. It's made out of gypsum, which is clear. And the reason that it appears white is because the sand grains rub against one another and they create scratches on the surface of the grain. The grain then reflects the sun's rays. So cool fun fact there. Also, I can hold it even though it's hot out because it doesn't absorb the heat of the sun.

0: It is absolutely incredible here. We got our sleds ready to go. Now, with all the breathtaking views and the incredible history here, you wouldn't believe it, but there's a pretty fun activity that many park goers try to conquer. It's called sand sledding.
1: We have been scouting a place to do this. Sandboarding is what I should call it. And it looks like this is the black diamond, maybe a double black diamond of White Sands National Monument. So we're going to try to do it. I can't guarantee I won't fall, but it's worth a shot, right? Why not?
0: Unlike snow, the sand at White Sands definitely is not as slippery when making your trip down the dunes. Wax plastic snow saucers work best, but I unfortunately did not have wax for my board. But you know what I did have? I had some heart. So I went for it.
1: I'm not going to lie, this is actually kind of scary. I came up so confident, but it actually looks very, very steep. I don't know if you can see right now, but I'm probably going to fall.

0: We decided to take a hike north, just past the Holloman Air Force Range, to meet up with some friendly creatures at what is known as New Mexico's oldest zoo. We got to meet everything, from eagles to ringtail lemurs to kangaroos, all before my producers decided to surprise me with a rescued animal as kind as the zoo's superintendent. Show you what else we have to see in New Mexico and the surrounding area. So we are making a stop at the oldest zoo in the Southwest, Alameda Park Zoo. It only makes sense that we start this whole journey in front of our nation's bird, the bald eagle. I am here with Bud Weiser, the director of Alameda Park Zoo. Bud, first of all, thank you for having us here because it truly is incredible.
1: Well, I'm so happy to have you here today.
0: Now, the zoo was established in 1898, but can you tell me a little bit about how you got your start here?
1: Well, it happened in 1975. There was a controversy here about the conditions at the zoo. Mm-hmm. The citizens said either bulldoze it or improve it, one way or the other. And it was through a process of a citizen committee that found out about my wife and I were looking for zoo jobs, and they hired us as co-directors.
0: Wow. Now, what started this zoo? Well, I hear there is a train, and it used to stop here, maybe.
1: This mile-long park was set out as a deer park in the original town plat in 1898. There was a large waterfowl pond and with swans and geese and ducks. And then I found a postcard that was 1908 of a bear in a cage on the island in the pond. And it kind of developed as a small town menagerie. The trains would stop and get water. These were steam locomotives, wood and water and refuel. And the town founders wanted a beautiful, relaxing place for the train travelers to disembark, enjoy themselves, and also encourage investment in Alamogordo.
0: You can find a lot of these animals that you guys have at White Sands National Monument. But can you tell me what animal you're most excited to show us?
1: Oh, you know, they're all my kids. You know, Annie's going to be a delight.
0: Oh, I can't wait to meet Annie. Annie's the bobcat?
1: Yes.
0: Oh, my goodness. I cannot wait. This is Annie. If you pet her, she'll purr.
1: Mm-hmm.
0: She likes to look people in the eyes.
1: Mm-hmm.
0: So I was telling Bud that I look like a prey animal because I'm a little lanky. So I was wondering if Annie would wanna attack. She doesn't like to be held by me.
1: She's a little nervous with this many people here in her enclosure.
0: Oh, you are so cute, aren't you?
1: She's a cat, and you can say if she was in your lap longer, she would begin to purr after you. Pet her. So that's an animal that would be found at the White Sands National Monument.
0: I am so happy that we got to see Annie. She's adorable.
1: Oh, she's
0: and
1: a lover.
0: Such a great new addition to the zoo as well. So thank you for letting me hold her. Throughout the tour, we were able to see many of the beautiful animals cared for at the Alameda Park Zoo, including their sunbathing lemur and gray fox, which is part of the zoo's species survival plan geared towards saving highly endangered species. It was a great day in Alamogordo, but now it's time to continue our journey. It was really great to see everything here.
1: I've really enjoyed hosting you today. I'm glad you came.
0: Thank you. With White Sands National Monument crossed off the bucket list, the next morning we were up and leaving White Sands behind, replacing the snow-colored gypsum with the red sands of El Paso, Texas. I am here with the owner of Renton ATV Off-Road Adventures, Jamil Mutron, who is also the chief of the Texas Rescue Patrol. So really, really cool organization. And Jamil, you have quite the unique story behind it. Can you tell us a little bit more about it?
2: Been out here for about 6 years as a business, but we saw a need for a rescue organization that would be dedicated to be posted in this area. Red Sands sees several thousand visitors a year. During that time, we've responded to many accidents and other calls for service. We assist local agencies in this area as a force multiplier to be able to deliver these emergency rescue services to the community. So we work closely with our local fire department, local law enforcement agencies, and assist them as they deem necessary.
0: And you guys are privately owned, right?
2: We are a 501c3 nonprofit organization. We look forward to continuing to offer that service to our community.
0: That is absolutely incredible. And Jamil, I must say, I was already excited to ride an ATV today, but after learning the whole story behind what you guys do here, I think it's going to make it that much better. So should we get to it?
2: Absolutely.
0: All right, let's do it. We're about to ride some ATVs.

Wow. I know you can't see by my smile right now, but this is absolutely breathtaking. I'm looking over Texas right now, and I know we went to White Sands, but dang, to be honest, I'm in complete awe.

0: I'm Abby Hornacek, and this has been a special Fox weather presentation of Parked. Hi, I'm Fox Nation's Abby Hornacek, and you're watching a special presentation of Parked on Fox Weather. On this edition of Parked, sometimes you just have to take the bad with the good. We learned that quickly as a nasty storm engulfs Shenandoah National Park right as we roll into town.
1: It is such a beautiful day to film Shenandoah. Can you just look at this rain and this snow coming down at the same time? So beautiful, wow.
0: But what a difference a day makes. This is incredible. The views and this hike, it's not easy. It's cold, but it's fun. The snow is beautiful. Plus, I rappelled down one of the steepest cliffs at George Washington National Forest to gaze at the Shenandoah views right across the valley. This is Parked.

0: 101 miles of the Appalachian Trail, the 500-million-year-old Blue Ridge Mountains, trees that once sheltered Herbert Hoover's 13 cabins. And those are just some of the things you can find at Shenandoah National Park. A little fun fact, President Franklin Delano Roosevelt established the park in July of 1936. It's easy to see that there is nothing quite like Shenandoah on the east coast of the United States. And we showed up just as the green was starting to peak through the cold of winter. We entered Shenandoah on Skyline Drive, the main road that will take you through the entire park. From different viewpoints along the way, you can witness some of the breathtaking views, peaceful waterfalls, and incredible rocky peaks that house the oldest rocks in the state, not to mention the various forms of wildlife. You can find 50 different mammal species, including the largest black bear refuge in the state. Bird lovers can enjoy the 200 different species that fly throughout the trees. Or, if you're lucky, you might spot an endangered species that can breathe through its skin and can only be found in this national park, the Shenandoah salamander. We even encountered some deer feeding in the cool mountain air. The park was peaceful, but little did we know, a major storm was gearing up to pay us a little visit on the eve of our big day of shooting. Guys, update. We just did some stuff, and now it's legitimately snowing. There is so much that surrounds Shenandoah, so we tiptoed our way around the area to some of the neighboring parks in an attempt to dodge flooding and gain visibility. We stopped at Shenandoah River State Park.
1: Welcome to Parked. I'm your host, Abby Hornacek. And as you can see, it is an absolutely beautiful day to be filming at Shenandoah. We might have had a little bit of a scheduling conflict with Mother Nature, but you know what? It's okay because she is the reason that these parks exist. So I'm going to do my best to show you its beauty in all of this rainy glory.
0: So the rain just kept on coming, and then it turned into snow, and then the mud and the wet socks. And, you know, you get the idea. The conditions were so bad that on our way out, our crew encountered a woman whose car had actually veered off the road and into a ditch. Honestly, it seemed like everything that could go wrong would go wrong.
2: Oh my God, they got her.
3: Oh, look how happy they are.
0: A local even told my producer that he had never seen a nor'easter sweep in so unexpectedly.
4: Oh,
0: with our newfound relationships with Mother Nature, Father Time, and the nor'easter, the only thing left to do was pick up our fourth friend, sarcasm.
1: Okay, I wanted you to see one of the many views from one of the numerous overlooks in Shenandoah National Park. This one is from Skyline Drive. As you can see, 100% clarity today. Miles and miles of visibility. Absolutely gorgeous, isn't it?
0: All signs pointed to our trip being in jeopardy, so we headed back to the hotel to regroup. Things did not look good.
2: I'm about to make a dad joke, but I'm a tall person, and these pants are a little short. They're floods, but it's okay, because you know what's outside? A flood.
0: All we could do was hope tomorrow would be a better day.
5: I got my fruit snacks. It is so foggy out right now. Sorry, I'm mid-bite. It's very foggy. The conditions aren't great, but you know, we are going to make the most out of this because it's Shenandoah. There's so much to see, even when it's rainy and even when it's foggy.
0: And make the most of it we did.

0: that paved the route all the way to where we started our morning, George Washington National Forest, a forest with a history of its own. From here, we could see the breathtaking views of Shenandoah from the observation deck across the valley in anticipation of our next activity with Lester Zook, the owner of Wild Guide Adventures. The plan is to hike down to the rappelling station, then climb back up to where we started.
1: Surprise, they have a different weather forecast up on the Blue Ridge because it's above 2,000 feet.
2: It is not warm.
0: Depending on where you are in the area, the higher you climb, the lower the temperature drops. While there's green down below, we're surrounded by white up here.
2: This is incredible. The views and this hike, it's not easy. It's cold, but it's fun. The snow is beautiful. Lester's great. He's leading the way, and we are hiking this thing.
1: Good, thanks. Okay.
2: The sun is coming out, and I have never been so thankful for the sun before. I feel like I could just lay on a rock and thaw out for a second. What would you rate this hike? Difficulty level?
1: I call it a scramble. I mean, like I said to you, the hike is part of the adventure today. There's no, it's using your hands, available. The snow adds an element, so we just want to take our time. It is going to get windier today, so just, kind of buckle up and zip up. And
2: you can see Shenandoah from here, too.
1: Yep, that is the Blue Ridge.

So my mind was on scaling down the side of a cliff, but I'm going to be really honest with you. The hike to get there was pretty intense. After a quick rest and supply and equipment check, we were on our way over the cliff and down its side with just a rope helping me down.

0: rappelling is just releasing the control and lowering myself. If I want to stop, I just lock up. Can't go anywhere. Okay? So as I'm going down, my hands are here. While you're rappelling, you're controlling the descent, but I've got you on a backup safety line so I can take over if anything goes wrong.
1: Okay.
0: Does that make sense?
1: Yes. I need more leeway. So excited. It's such a gorgeous view. Getting my trace knot figured out here. I was never a Girl Scout.
0: Okay, well.
1: I ate the cookies. Lester just taught me how to rappel, and I can just truly get all of this in because
0: you're doing great.
1: I feel very lucky. That's far.
0: You're doing great.
1: That's
0: isn't this lovely.
1: That's a steep ledge.
2: Rappelling down the mountain was remarkable. Many safety measures needed and repeated, but the fact that I could just take a break and turn around and soak in the magnificent views of Shenandoah National Park was something I've never experienced. As I made my way down, my mind immediately went to the thousands of park lovers who have taken this journey before me. The love for nature and this brush with danger just had me feeling so incredibly lucky to have the greatest job in the world.
1: That was honestly the highlight probably of my entire life. Wow. The view from up there, incredible.
2: Once I reached the bottom, there was only enough time for a quick break to refuel before climbing back up.
3: So we are just refueling to climb up the crag. This is a very rocky situation. It is no joke. It is serious because we need, as much protein as possible. We are going to get our climbing shoes on. We're going to make the most out of
0: this
3: day.
0: This time you're going to say climbing, ? And I say climb on, and up you go.
2: The upward view of the sheer cliff was just as daunting as the one looking down. I was quickly reminded that the same rope holding my life in balance before is the same one belaying me on my trek back up. My fingers could barely function because of the cold. One slip and I'm hanging off the cliff, but luckily for me, adrenaline was on my side.

0: chilly temperature made the climb feel that much more strenuous, but the hard work made the view from the top that much sweeter.
1: Like, I did this, you know?
0: Shenandoah, whether flooded with rain, covered in snow, or flashing its incredible beauty in the form of sun rays pushing through the clouds, made me appreciate every beautiful element of our country that we tend to often overlook.
2: So that was awesome.
3: Wow, that was cool. Great, Lester. Thank you so much.
0: And you're right. Once you get to the top and you know that you worked for that view, it's that much better. I'm not going to lie. I completely forgot we still had to hike all the way back to the observation deck of George Washington National Forest. This is where I want to give some credit to the crew behind the scenes, because they also had to navigate the slippery rocks, but they did it with cameras and audio equipment. No easy task.

0: I cannot believe I got to do that. We rappelled 80 feet down, then we got to rock climb 60 feet up. I even got to do a little bit of bouldering, and while we were rappelling, I had the most incredible view of Shenandoah National Park, so I feel very, very lucky that we got to do this.
1: Okay, we did it. We made the most of Shenandoah National Park and all of its beautiful surroundings on what could have been a disaster of a shoot. But that's Mother Nature, and if I could leave you with one takeaway from this episode, it's to always, and I mean always, appreciate her in her every form.

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1: On this edition of Parked. The beautiful state of Kentucky, famous for Corvettes, baseball bats, bourbon and brandy, and the world's longest known cave system. Would you be my
2: light? We'll put you and me to work.
1: We find our way to a true underground wonder, Mammoth Cave National Park. Baby, when we're together,
3: I feel all right. These birds are just so serene. I could listen to this all day long.

0: Plus, I earned the name Leadfoot. We go to Bowling Green, and I drive over 110 miles per hour in a car that feels like something out of the future.
1: Oh my gosh, the adrenaline.
2: Parked with Abby Hornacek and Abby Hornacek, Louisville Slugger.
0: This is Parked.

We made it to the Bluegrass State. Nestled primarily in Edmondson County, Kentucky, Mammoth Cave is one of the most fascinating gems in the area. In addition to deep river valleys and rolling hills, is a cave that was first discovered in the late 1790s that flaunts a large diversity of plants and wildlife. And that's why we're here. Of course, there are so many interesting things about Kentucky, and we'll get to a lot of them. But it's this dark, intriguing cave made up of more than 400 miles of interlinking paths and cave systems that make Kentucky and this national park so unique. So we thought, for this season of Parked, why not investigate the wonder of Mammoth Cave?

0: We landed in Louisville and would soon make our way to the park. But first, we hit another type of trail, the Kentucky Bourbon Trail. Mammoth Cave National Park is in Kentucky. Kentucky is known for its bourbon. Right now, we are on the Kentucky Bourbon Trail, which has over 40 distilleries. But we found one that does things a little bit differently. They use bourbon barrels, but let's go find out what Copper and Kings is making inside. Hey, how's it going?
1: Good,
0: Abby.
1: Good, Drew.
0: Nice to meet you, Drew. Can you tell me a little bit about where we are?
1: Yes, so behind us we have our full distillery production area. We can also show you the barrel cellar where we age and used Kentucky bourbon barrels. And we play music to our barrels 24/7.
0: Play music to your barrels?
1: Play music to the barrels. It's a whole vibe. It serves a purpose as well.

0: you guys do make brandy. Why did you choose to do that when you're on the Kentucky Bourbon Trail?
1: Brandy has been around before America became America. Early immigrants were distilling spirits from fruit. George Washington made the stuff. Ben Franklin drank it. They were all brandy connoisseurs. And we are digging back into that history, and we're just kind of putting our spin on it.
0: Do you mind if we taste some and you can tell me what goes on in there?
1: Yeah, absolutely.
2: Well, that looks better. Dude, I know, it's amazing how good these cans are.
1: This is where we do all of our distillation using pure copper pot stills.
0: Why copper?
1: So copper naturally detoxifies alcohol, but it naturally pulls your sulfide aromatics out of alcohol, leaving the good flavors behind. We're going to put a set amount of our base wine in, grape or apple based, and then we're going to distill that once, creating what's known as low wine, and then distill that a second time. The steam will feed in. Temperature is going to start to rise. Alcohol, it's a lighter weight molecule. So distillation's no magic trick. All we need to do is hit 173.1 degrees. It's then going to feed over into this horizontal copper chamber. That is the condenser. So all we're doing is separating the alcohol from that heavier liquid, where it'll then start bubbling over in the glass chamber right

0: there. And that is where we monitor the aroma, the flavor, the alcohol content.
1: So after it goes into this magic little container, what happens from there?
0: That is the center cut of that second distillation run. That's what we put into the barrels. That's what we put into the bottle. That is your finished product.
2: Oh, yeah.
0: We do all of our barrel aging in the cellar where the music plays 24/7. So we'll head down there now.
1: Who usually works down here?
0: So down here in the barrel room, this is the production team's domain. This is where all of our barrels spend most of their life aging, listening to music 24/7.
1: The brandy ages, but the production team stays young because they're constantly listening to music.
0: Always. Easier to roll the barrels.
1: Why do you play the music to the barrels?
0: We need the barrel to hold the brandy a little bit lighter and not bear hug it quite as much. So we age in a more temperate environment, but we still need the brandy to move a little bit. And instead of coming down here and rolling 500-pound barrels over and over and over, we installed 6 subwoofers and 20 elevated speakers to hit our barrels nonstop with low-frequency bass and sound to create on the inner wall of the barrel just a little bit of constant movement.
1: That's genius.
0: It is a technique that has been used before. We've definitely put it front and center in our brand. So we've got it all aging here, but we can head upstairs and do a little tasting.
1: All right. The magic words, tasting.
0: We always start our tours here, the tasting portion, with a pour of the 90 proof American brandy.
1: All right, cheers. Ooh.
0: First sip is always like sticking your toe in the pool. Grape brandy is going to sit on your palate more like bourbon. Apple brandy is going to sit on your palate with a little bit of that kind of rye, whiskey feel to
1: it. This is sitting really well. This one's your favorite.
0: The Butchertown Reserve, honoring the neighborhood that we find ourselves in here, which is one of Louisville's oldest neighborhoods. Butchertown has been home to slaughterhouses and stockyards dating all the way back to 1796.
1: All right, cheers.
0: Cheers.
1: Ooh.
0: But that one you keep kind of smacking your jaws, that one just stays with you.
1: Yeah.
0: Good long finish on that one.
1: It hits you. We drank the brandy at Copper.

0: call right now.
1: Right now, we are headed to a cave tour at Mammoth Cave National Park. And you know what? This park is way more than just caves. Look at this. All this beautiful greenery.
2: This was a perfect moment to take in the breathtaking surroundings.
3: That's what you call a daddy long legs. It's my nickname because of my long legs.
2: This episode of Parked takes us to a complex labyrinth that's boasted as the world's longest known cave system, and it sits right beneath the state of Kentucky.
4: Echo!
2: That place, Mammoth Cave National Park.
5: You're not going in?
1: I might. Don't tempt me, bud.
2: One of the first things that we see when we come into the entrance is this. Why does this happen?
6: So there's a natural spring located just above the historic entrance, and it's naturally fed from rainfall, which we've had a bit of the last couple of days. So that's why you're seeing the waterfall.
2: It's so crazy being in here because it's so dark, you can't see what's next, and it makes it that much more of a unique experience.
6: So imagine how brave the first visitors to this area of the cave had to be.
2: Who were those visitors?
6: So the first known explorers of Mammoth Cave were Native Americans. We know that they used the cave from approximately 4,000 to 2,300 years ago. We don't really know why they stopped using the cave fairly suddenly, but we see evidence of their travels through the cave. There are artifacts that have been found. Petroglyphs along the walls, so various things like that.
2: What did they use the cave for?
6: Well, we know that they came into the cave to collect a mineral called gypsum. It has medicinal properties.
2: Every step that I take, I'm continually more impressed because it gets narrow and then it gets wide and then it gets tall and then it gets short. I just can't imagine the people who found this thing. And if you work here, I would get lost. I have to ask Jessica if she's ever gotten lost. When the Native Americans came to this cave, did they just keep exploring? How did they know where to go?
6: Well, we know that they explored several miles of Mammoth Cave just from the evidence that we found throughout the years. There have been cane reed torches, which would have been their only source of light inside the cave. Mm. That's how we know that they were here. Mainly, the exploration that led to the discovery of most of our tour routes happened in the 1800s. Let's get down here to the rotunda. That'll make more sense.
2: Okay.

0: Jessica, something that I was really curious about before coming here was just how these caves formed. I mean, we started up there, it was really narrow, and then it starts to widen. You kind of get this picture that maybe there was something flowing through here. You see a lot of water.
1: Yeah, so Mammoth Cave was actually carved out by water. The area that we're in right now, the water moved through fairly rapidly with great force. That's how we get these bigger passageways that don't have much dripstone formation.
0: Mm-hmm. Yeah, you don't have to duck in here.
1: Not yet, no. Mammoth Cave is in a karst geological area, meaning that a weakened form of carbonic acid leached through the soil, and the limestone is what you see in the cave. But just above that is a sandstone cap rock. That sandstone cap rock formed a protective layer, but the water was still able to leach through some portions, and that's how we wind up with cave passageways.
0: This is kind of the first big room that we've seen so far.
1: Mm-hmm. This is one of the larger rooms on the historic route. Mammoth Cave was one of the main producers of saltpeter, which is used as a main ingredient in black gunpowder. And we all know that the War of 1812 was ongoing in the early 1800s. What you would have seen back then would have been a large pump operation in this area behind you. There were several leaching vats like this one, where the water would have trickled down through a filtration system.
0: So if we take a few steps this way, I mean, this looks like a well-run operation. How many people would have been working?
1: There were several men working down here. And, of course, we do have to remember that during this time, those were enslaved individuals working in this area of the cave.
2: It's so quiet in here. I mean, you really could sit here for a while and think about life because no one's bothering you down here.
0: This really helps you conceptualize just how long these caves are. Mm-hmm. Because look at that. I mean, come on.
1: This tunnel itself will continue on for a couple more miles. But are you ready for this? The cave itself is 420 miles in length.
0: 420 miles?
1: 420 miles.
0: How long have people been exploring that to find that?

0: We got a staircase.
1: Yeah.
0: This is exciting.
1: So we're about to head into the Gothic Avenue area of Mammoth Cave.
0: Check this out. Echo! I've been waiting to do that the whole time. There is stuff all over the walls.
1: So most of the names that you see on the ceiling would have belonged to the affluent visitors who would have made their way into Mammoth Cave in the 1800s. This is all historical graffiti. And back in those days, it was quite a feat to reach Mammoth Cave. You would either have to travel here by stagecoach or in later years on the railroad. We can actually highlight one of those signatures that would have belonged to an enslaved man here in the 1800s, Stephen Bishop. He was an enslaved cave guide who was fearless.
2: According to the National Park Service, Bishop arrived at Mammoth Cave around 1838. After Franklin Gorin purchased the property, Bishop would become the guide for tourists and join their exploration group. Although the cave was eventually purchased by a man named John Croghan, Bishop would stay on board and continue his guide duties.
1: Stephen would also come here on his days off because when he was in the cave, he had more freedom. And he would actually explore unknown parts of the cave. Stephen was the first modern human to go across what we now call the bottomless pit. It's a vertical shaft a little farther down the route, but it's almost 200 feet in depth, and he shimmied across on a ladder.
0: Is this a column that's still forming?
1: So that column might have some minimal growth, but this area of the cave typically is not going to have as much water coming through the roof. Mm-hmm. So this column might be at its peak length. As you can see, there is still some water filtering through this area of the cave. There's just a bit of water there on the end of that stalactite.
0: History keeps going.
1: Stalactites and stalagmites are still in formation.
0: Will that ever fall?
1: Let's hope not.
0: I hope not either.
2: Mammoth Cave National Park features more than 130 different species in the cave itself, something you don't really think about until you're down there. And something that's also proudly shared by the National Park Service is the fact there are so many popular sites in the underground maze. Like the Drapery Room. And it's exactly what it sounds like. And how about the Frozen Niagara? This natural beauty remains one of the most famous sites in Mammoth Cave. The walls look like a waterfall made of limestone. This site was discovered in 1923, and as you probably guessed, it's named after the view of Niagara Falls in New York. Since there is so much to see, we make our way out of the inner dwellings of the cave system with one thing in mind: to pick up where we left off tomorrow. But for now, we'll jump over to a special place just a stone's throw away from Mammoth Cave, a place with a distinct connection to the park. Our next stop is a very sweet treat for the parks team.
3: Behind me is Cheney's Dairy Barn. It's a fourth generation farm, and they do a lot of things here. But something to note is their cows produce the milk for the ice cream that is sold inside of Mammoth Cave National Park. Nice in here. I am really excited for this because we are going to throw it back to the original way you milk a cow. And to help me do that is Dory here. Dory, I hear that you are the cow whisperer.
4: I love my cows and I spend a lot of time with them. So as far as whispering goes, I'm pretty loud.
3: Can you just tell me a little bit of the history of Cheney's Dairy Barn?
4: Absolutely. So we have been a farm here since 1888. And then in 1940, my grandfather, Jim Cheney, brought the first two Jersey cows home. We've been a dairy farm ever since.
3: And who is this?
4: This is Sugar.
3: So she's going to be giving us the milk today.
4: She is. Yeah.
3: Are you going to teach me how to do this?
4: Absolutely.
3: Okay.
4: Gently squeeze off the top here. And what you're doing is all of the milk is now in that teat canal. and then you're just going to pull down. If I can get it. There you go.
5: I'm here, my friend.
4: And you're going to kind of feel when it's
5: gets
4: there.
5: I missed
4: you
5: the
4: go.
5: Bucket.
4: It's okay. She milks about 100 pounds a day, so there's plenty to share.
5: And I'm afraid of hurting her.
4: Gentle but firm.
5: Wow.
4: Today. You are doing great.
5: Thank you.
4: That is very, very good.
5: You're a good teacher.
2: The average cow at Cheney's gets milked 2 to 5 times a day by a robot.

0: Cheney's Dairy Farm produces over 1,200 gallons of ice cream a week. So we couldn't leave the farm without tasting that final product. And for that, we met up with the owner, Carl Cheney. What is Tabitha here making?
1: Well, she's making Rocky Road today. As a matter of fact, the ice cream is ready to be pulled. And so now she's going to go ahead and start pulling the ice cream.
0: The ice cream's in here already?
1: Yes, ma'am. We put 5 gallons of our ice cream mix in there, and it's almost a 16% butterfat ice cream. It's kind of like a soft serve. You're going to put the lid on it.
0: Don't tell me to put a lid on it. You put a lid on it.
1: You put a lid on it.
0: You guys make a lot of things here.
1: Yes, ma'am.
0: It's great.
1: Quarts, tubs.
0: I think this is the place to be. I need all the ingredients. Mmm. That's some good Rocky Road right there.
1: Of course it is.
0: Oh, wow.
2: After a full day around the area, we went back to our hotel to rest up with another day of trails and adventure right around the corner. The next morning kicks off another wonderful opportunity inside of Mammoth Cave National Park, but this time we'd be above ground.
0: Despite its name, Mammoth Cave National Park is more than just caves. In fact, there are over 80 miles of surface trails around this park, and we are going to explore the Echo River Spring Trail first.

0: The day started as curious as always.
1: Why are there glass panels here on the bridge?
2: So Echo River Spring Trail is one of the newest trails in the park, and it's fully accessible. So these glass panels offer our visitors who use wheelchairs the opportunity to view the river a bit less obstructed.
1: I love that. This is why our national parks are so great. Accessible for everyone.

0: this is so stunning. And it makes sense why this was designated as a UNESCO World Heritage Site and an International Biosphere Reserve. But technically, why was it awarded those things?
1: Well, we actually have such an enormous variety of plant and animal species located inside the park, some of which are found nowhere else on Earth. We're actually the only place on Earth that you can see the Kentucky cave shrimp.
0: Are they in the rivers? How do you find them?
1: It's not uncommon for visitors to the lower levels of the cave to potentially see a crayfish, but the Kentucky cave shrimp are rather small, so it is kind of hard to see those.
2: These creatures inhabit the Roaring River in Mammoth Cave and were first discovered in 1901. Speaking of the river, water is a prevalent feature in this park.
3: We can be stronger. We can go back.
0: So we made it to the Echo River Spring. What job does this spring have in making the caves?
1: So this is the area where the underground water system meets the above ground water system, so to speak. This is a tributary to Green River, and typically what you would see here on a day, if it had not been raining for the previous two, would be very clear water that had a very stark greenish coloring to it. The water that is currently flowing through the deepest levels of Mammoth Cave and creating new passageways even as we speak has to make its way to the surface, and this is one of the ways that it does so.
0: Is that why we just could be exploring forever and not find the end of this cave system?
1: Well, it would take millions of years for additional cave passageways to be carved out, but there are some that are currently underwater, so eventually explorers will be able to get to those.

0: call right now.
1: After our hike, we said farewell to the beauty and calmness of the park, and we traded it in for something pretty exhilarating and quite the extreme. We're in Bowling Green, where every single Corvette in the world is made. It's only about 20 miles away from Mammoth Cave National Park. And since Mammoth Cave has such a long cave system, that affects the surrounding area as well, making this area highly susceptible to sinkholes. In fact, back in 2014, 8 Corvettes over at the museum fell into a sinkhole. But you know what? That was not enough to break the spirit of this place. They still make Corvettes, and they want us to drive them.

0: All right, I can't embarrass myself. These people are professionals.
1: My driving instructor, Griff, was in the lead car, and my job was to keep up with him. But that proved to be quite the task.
0: Keep off grass. The thing they're worried about is people keeping off the grass. Here we go. Did I just drift? I have to remember that this is not a video game. Bring it on. Oh. All right, we're back in the game.
1: As I really got going, those keep off the grass signs started to make a little more sense.
0: Who let me drive this car? Dancing on the ceiling. I can stop this feeling. Cause you make me feel. Whoopsie. No one saw that. No one saw that. All right, we're good. We're good. Woo! That was fun. Oh my gosh, the adrenaline. Because every time you go around a corner, you kind of have to slow down, but I wasn't slowing down. I was kind of going faster, and you kind of drift behind around the corner. I can't even talk because I am so excited. I think I might be hooked.
1: As our time in Kentucky started to come to a close, there was one final stop we needed to make before heading out of town.
0: When you hear Louisville, you might automatically think of the Louisville Slugger. Well, we are at the Louisville Slugger Museum and Factory to learn all about how the iconic American wood bat is made.
1: Our tour guide, Johnny, was ready to show us around.
0: What is the history of the Louisville Slugger?
2: That came along in 1884 when the son of the family, a kid named Bud Hillrick, became infatuated with baseball, made himself a baseball bat, and it turns out that it was a pretty good one. The professional team in Louisville at that time, the Louisville Eclipse, found out that there was this kid who could make baseball bats. The star player of the day had a bat made. It was sort of an endorsement. Pretty soon, the family was no longer making butter churns and pork trails and bedposts because more people wanted baseball bats. We can show you how it was done.
0: Okay, I'm going to take you up on that.
2: Let's go. This is a lathe like what Bud Hillrick would have used to make the first one. The main difference is that his, of course, was run on steam, but the process for making the bats are pretty much the same.
0: Where do you get the wood?
2: Well, it comes from an area of Pennsylvania on the border of Pennsylvania and New York. That's just where the best woods for the bats grow. They're all 37 inches long. Somewhere inside there is a bat.
0: And, yes.
2: So we're going to find it.
0: So after the bats come out of the machine, where do they go next?
2: They're ready to get a finish put on them, and that happens around the bat. These are the machines that these days will put the player's information on it. Here's one that you might know that was just made. I don't know this player, but...
0: Oh my gosh, you're kidding. I was like, wait, who is that? That's me. You guys made me a bat.
2: It's
0: Team Parked. And you know what? I always hit with this facing up.
2: That a girl.
0: That's
2: the way it gets done. This model actually is based on one of our more popular models, the M110, which was actually the bat that was used by Mickey Mantle. And before you get out of here today, it would be a disservice to you if we didn't show you also where those original models are in our bat vault. So if you've got time.
0: Let's see it. I would love it. This is awesome. Thank you. I'm going to keep practicing.
2: Come on in.
0: Don't mind if I do. Oh my gosh, look at all these bats.
2: This is like backstage at the Vatican because no room exists like this one anywhere on the planet.
0: No, it doesn't.
2: Jackie Robinson, Mickey Mantle's, any player you can name, certainly of the 20th century, who did anything of significance offensively. One of my favorite happens to deal with this one. This is the P-72. Cal Ripken Jr. preferred the P-72. So did Pudge Rodriguez. So did Robin Yount. Of course, those guys are all in the Hall of Fame.
0: Yep.
2: The newest member of the Hall of Fame. Derek Jeter used the P-72 exclusively. He had 12,602 at-bats with the big league Yankees, to say nothing of his years in the minor leagues, all using the model that you're holding there.
0: Johnny, I mean this from the bottom of my heart. Just spending time with you guys here and learning all about the process and the history. It's American-made, it's family-owned, and there is so much care and craft that goes into each bat. It has been incredible and such an amazing addition to the park. So, Johnny, thank you.
3: You ready?
0: I'll hit you if I swing from there. We explored the world's longest known cave system. We drove a sports car. I milked a cow. And we created our very own Louisville Slugger. I think it's safe to say we hit this one out of the park. This has been Mammoth Cave. We'll see you next time on Park. Am I with Trez?
4: Yeah.
0: Okay. I mean, as you can see, this place has insanely rich nature. Does that make sense? No. I got a little splatter on my nose. So Sugar just left a little sugar on my face. She decided to have an accident while I was milking her. So does that mean she likes being... That was insane!
3: There you go.
0: I see one flower.
5: Take 20. Mark.
0: That hurt my ego. Take 20.
6: No.

0: Hurricane HQ activated. Tropical Storm Moke will make its closest pass to Hawaii today. Extreme rain will fall across the Big Island this 1 week after Lala dumped more than 3 feet
1: Wind's
0: of rain.
1: Up
0: we expect to see the biggest impacts from Moke tonight. In the lower 48, severe storms expected from the northeast to the southeast, impacting major metros like Philadelphia, New York, and Boston. And already this morning, we have a severe thunderstorm warning across parts of Staten Island and Brooklyn with a tornado possible threat. Good morning, everyone. Thank you so much for joining us. We're coming to you both on Fox Weather and on Fox Business Network. I'm Melanie Black here with Bain Froney, and Michael Espinosa is going to join us later in the show.
2: Oh, my gosh. A lot going on already. Starting us off this morning, we're getting a couple of severe thunderstorm warnings popping up on the northeast, and of course Hawaii in the line of fire for some really heavy rainfall coming in from that tropical storm.
0: And across Hawaii is where we're going to pick up the conversation this morning. Hurricane hunters continue making their flights through Moke, giving us more information on the status of the storm as we take a look at where Moke currently sits in our latest advisory that came in at 5 a.m. this morning. Moke is still holding steady as a tropical storm with maximum sustained winds 45 miles per hour and even stronger gusts. It continues to move off to the west at 12 miles per hour and remains about 330 miles south-southeast of Hilo, Hawaii. There you can see it tracking it this morning. And as we look ahead to the impacts, we'll continue feeling those impacts throughout the day. And the biggest of those is going to be felt by the time we get to tonight with everything winding down. 5 a.m. this morning, Moke is still holding steady as a tropical storm with maximum sustained winds 45 miles per hour and even stronger gusts. It continues to move off to the west at 12 miles per hour and remains about 330 miles south-southeast of Hilo, Hawaii. There you can see it tracking it this morning. And as we look ahead to the impacts, we'll continue feeling those impacts throughout the day. And the biggest of those is going to be felt by the time we get to tonight with everything winding down come tomorrow. We start with a look at live radar and maybe just some spotty showers. You're starting to see some of the outer bands getting closer and closer to the Big Island. Although for now, it looks like we just have some strong gusts, especially for the higher elevations. These gusts are going to remain at times tropical storm force gusts, but it's not going to be the sustained wind that's going to be entirely strong. I think when all is said and done, gusts could be pushing close to 50 miles per hour. And then you take a look at conditions along Maui. Again, some of the strongest gusts pushing near 40 miles per hour, and we're not tracking anything in the way of any heavy rain just yet. But you can look at the forecast cone with this, and here's the thing. Yes, this is coming on the heels of Lala just a week ago when Lala picked up 3 to 4 feet of rain, or at least the Big Island picked up that much rain from the storm. But this is going to stay well south of the Hawaiian Islands, about 200 miles or so, whereas Lala was just 30 miles offshore. Either way, this storm, Moke, is going to enter an environment that's not quite as conducive for strengthening. So it's going to continue maintaining tropical storm force strength and eventually weakening as we go through the rest of today. So here you can see what is going to be one of those factors limiting the development, and that is wind shear. So essentially, as it continues to evolve moving west through today, it's encountering some stronger winds aloft as well as some drier mid-level air. So there isn't a whole lot of moisture in the environment that it's headed towards. It's going to have to battle both of those factors. Here's another way to look at the model wind intensity forecast. And you can see here we keep that tropical storm force strength, and that is due to some of those conditions I just highlighted. Bain, extreme rainfall as well as the gusty winds, those are going to be our primary concerns. Then we'll also have to watch for increased surf. Here you can see those flood alerts that are in place mainly across the Big Island, because that's where we're going to pick up a bulk of that rain, and this is going to run through tomorrow evening.
2: Exactly. And I mean, some areas can pick up 10, 15 inches of rain, especially in those higher elevations like you were mentioning there. And also want to keep in mind, I mean, from Lala a week ago, we had areas that picked up over 3 feet of rain. So already very saturated ground. We've already been through a lot of damage from that storm alone. Now we're adding insult to injury. And especially on that Hilo side, I mean, we're talking almost a foot of rain in some zones.
0: Yeah, that's where Robert Ray is actually going to be headed later on today. He's going to be on the eastern side of the storm, so he'll give us live updates there. Mm-hmm. So we'll give you the ground truth with that coverage. Definitely the eastern side of the Big Island is where we're picking up the most rain, but also across the eastern side of Maui, about 3 to 6 inches there. Elsewhere across the island, some of this moisture getting pulled in off to the north is going to drop about 1 to 2 inches. So I think in terms of the other islands outside of the eastern side of the Big Island, we're going to be okay. But Bain, this is, as you mentioned, coming on the heels of Lala, and we still have people that are left without power, more than 6,000 customers without power, and all of those are found across the Big Island. Robert was also reporting yesterday that people on Oahu can't get generators. They're all out of stock from Lala and in preparation for this storm.
2: Yeah, absolutely. We have a ways to go when it comes to the recovery just from that previous storm. And now we have this on the way. So, of course, we'll be checking in with Robert Ray throughout the afternoon, too. Well, let's focus in on what's going on in the lower 48. We're watching out for more storms on the way for us. Take a look at this. This is video from Thursday. Northeast storms. I mean, we've already gotten quite a bit of rain over the course of the past couple of weeks, honestly, for the Northeast. It feels like we get storms almost every single weekend at this point throughout the summer. And especially in areas like New York, a concrete jungle, hard for any of that rain to really go anywhere. So let's focus in on Live Radar 4 right now, because already this morning, things are popping up. We have a couple severe thunderstorm warnings that are bubbling up as well. We also have flash flood warnings on deck for New Jersey, parts of Pennsylvania. So let's jump into those graphics right now. I mean, you can see some of those images coming out of there from some of those previous storms. But I do want to dive into radar, because right now we actually do have a severe thunderstorm warning. This is for Richmond, Hudson, and Union counties until 6:15 a.m. Eastern time. And look at this. It does have Tor possible connected to it. This is going to be right in the middle of the community of Bloomfield. You guys are right into that zone. I-95 corridor is going to be under this severe thunderstorm warning for, again, until 6:15 a.m., so another 10 minutes or so. And, I mean, this is going to be including Kings County as well. There is that Tor possible with it, an indicator that we have a bit of shear ongoing into our atmosphere. Let's see if we can get a little bit of that rotation here. Let's look into our base velocity. Taking a look into storm relative velocity. Not looking at too much of that rotation. This is very, very broad for right now. But, I mean, we could still see some of those storms trying to pop up here. But I also want to indicate, too, we do also have a special marine warning as well that's heading into the ocean and into the Hudson as well. So we're looking at the possibility of water spouts with this special marine warning just off the coast here of New Jersey and into New York. So it's going to be a bit of an active start for us as we get off your Sunday here. But the thing is, what's going on is we have this cold front that's pushing on through, that's aiding in all of these storms bubbling up throughout the early morning hours. So the thing is, the severe threat for the Northeast is going to be throughout the morning, early afternoon for some of those straggler storms, mostly looking at some damaging wind gusts as well as large hail. But like we just saw with that severe thunderstorm warning, tornadoes, that will be a possibility. So timing wise with this, these storms are continuing to fire up throughout the morning hours along the I-95 corridor. This will continue into the afternoon, and then the New England area is going to be on deck for those later afternoon hours and potentially even into the evening. But really, the main severe threat is going to be late morning and continuing into the early afternoon for most of the Northeast. It doesn't stop there, though. We do also have some more storms on the way for folks that are going to be farther southeast. You'll even see here in New York City, really the most of that storm potential really kind of tapers off for the late morning hours. But again, farther south and to the east, we have more storms on the way thanks to that same cold front that's going to be pushing on through, moving farther south. So again, damaging winds and also some hail potential. That's going to be the main threats for us. Already starting off this morning, we have a couple of those isolated showers and storms. But as we look at our future track, you'll notice that those storms start to align and get a little bit stronger as we head into the late afternoon. We get more of that daytime heating coming into play, as well as more of that moisture that aids in some of these, that storm building into the late afternoon, early evening. Again, gusty winds, main threat, could see some hail with these. Not going to rule out the possibility for some tornadoes, but that shear, it's not going to be as strong for us. So we'll watch out for that. Charleston, South Carolina, could see a couple more of those storms bubbling up, which will help them out a bit because they've been stuck in that really intense heat for a couple of days. So a nice little bit of relief, but make sure you're keeping an eye on the sky. Those storms are going to be pretty strong as we get into the afternoon for the southeast.
0: Speaking of the heat, nearly 68 million Americans are still under heat alerts. The intense temperatures are going to be felt across the four corners through the south central and southeast U.S. today. As you take a look at video coming in from Georgia and Austin, two of those cities, well, one city and another state that have been baking under the intense heat, cooling centers set up across Georgia to provide people some relief. Looking at yesterday, we had more than a dozen daily record highs that were broken. Majority of these were found across Texas and Oklahoma, because that is where the core of the heat is going to continue to reside. We still have those heat alerts in place for a good chunk of Texas, stretching into pretty much all of Louisiana, Oklahoma included, Arkansas, Mississippi, and portions of Florida, at least across the south central U.S. But then you do have heat alerts that expand into the desert southwest. Here's a look at our forecast going forward and just why we can't shake off this heat. We've had this ridge of high pressure that's just been locked in place. And while it'll continue to wobble a little bit overall in terms of where it is centered, it's still driving that heat across the desert southwest and through the south central portion of the U.S. With this, not only do you have daytime highs that are skyrocketing into the upper 90s and triple digits, well, then you don't have much relief through the overnight hours. And this is a prime example as you take a look at Dallas, where the current temperature is 86 degrees. So temperatures holding in the 70s and 80s. And along with the afternoon highs that will continue to soar, we still have that extreme heat risk that's in place for a good chunk of Texas and into Oklahoma, too. Some cities included in that, Oklahoma City, Wichita Falls, and Dallas, which just goes to show you that if you are in those locations, this is a prolonged stretch of the heat. And if you aren't protecting yourselves and adequate cooling or drinking plenty of water, then it could pose an issue. And then it continues to compound day to day as we go forward into next week, because the heat's not going anywhere after today. In fact, it's going to last all the way through at least Thursday. Potential record highs, we're looking at Dallas 107. Yesterday, Dallas hit 105. So you are back across that mark. Wichita Falls 108, coming a couple degrees shy of 110, and then Bain, Lubbock, Austin, San Antonio, all spots that are going to soar above the triple digits.
2: Oh, I mean, just looking at those temperatures, I'm sweating. Oh my gosh, I cannot imagine. I mean, this is already August. It's already usually very warm, and now we're adding even more heat. The humidity to the heat indices are just brutal. This is the kind of time of year you have to make sure that you're checking in with yourself. Are you feeling dizzy? Are you getting a little bit woozy? That's an indicator that you might be feeling a heat-related illness. You got to make sure you're taking care of yourself.
0: Exactly. And as you start the work week, too, going back to work, look where these temperatures are headed. Oklahoma City at 105, Dallas at 108, Houston at 102. We'll talk to Allison Gregero from our Houston affiliate coming up later in the show. So she'll give us an update on how those temperatures have been feeling. But a closer look at Dallas, because this has been one we've been watching closely. There was the potential that Dallas could have a 9-day streak of hot temperatures that would be above 105 degrees. That didn't happen. That is thanks to Friday. 99 degrees, which was your cool down. And then yesterday we hit 105. But then today looks like temperatures could once again soar well above the 100 degree mark to 107. And really, we're just holding on to those triple digits for the foreseeable future.
2: Isn't that crazy that that's the cool down? 101. It'll feel a little bit better.
0: No, what? 100.
2: Oh, now we're getting a little bit crazy. Yeah, Dallas, be careful out there. It's going to be a scorcher, that's for sure. Well, we do have our Robert Ray live for us out in Hawaii. He's going to be coming up later on this afternoon as Tropical Storm Moke continues to slowly organize throughout the Pacific. We'll be jumping in with him later on this afternoon. We have a whole lot more rain on the way for the Big Island. More on that when we come back.

0: Hey, welcome back to Fox Weather Command Weekend. Take a look at this. A rare giant manta ray was spotted off the coast of Jones Beach on Long Island, New York. Manta rays inhabit tropical, subtropical, and temperature bodies of water and are commonly found riding the ocean's currents. Manta rays only travel this far north in the summer months, while those ocean temperatures are a lot warmer. And the zooplankton they feed on is in abundance. These ocean explorers can live up to 40 years and grow to weigh over 4,000 pounds. Now that is pretty cool. Now, not only have we seen manta rays near the New York area, but we've also gotten spottings of some humpback whales also popping up, multiple animals throughout the New York Harbor area. Now you can see those temperatures right now. We're hanging out in the low 70s. So, I mean, for me, that's a little chilly, but for these animals, it's nice and warm for them. Hence why we're seeing a couple more of those animal sightings, a little bit more than we normally do throughout the rest of the year.
1: Turning to your Sunday, off to a soggy start as we take a look outside at our Fox Weather headquarters. Rain along the ground, rain coming down. And in fact, we did have a severe thunderstorm warning that just expired for portions of Staten Island and Brooklyn. But there is an ongoing flash flood warning across the New York City area. So let's dive into this. We're watching a cold front and an area of low pressure that'll continue to make its way across the Northeast. And this is making for the soggy and stormy end to the weekend. As we glance a little bit closer, zooming on in, you see this line of storms that continues to lift off to the northeast, extending across portions of New York and New Jersey. Going in a little bit closer around the New York City area, that severe thunderstorm warning, that expired. But just offshore across the New York City harbor, that's where we still have the potential that water spouts could occur. So we'll be watching that closely still for you. Meanwhile, we have a flash flood warning. This includes parts of New Jersey and New York, where Essex, Hudson, and Manhattan, also Union County, are included in that. So let's click and see if we can get a little bit more information about just how much rain already ongoing for this situation. This one's going to run until 8 o'clock a.m. this morning. And this is with that line of storms, at least on the southern edge of things, where we've had some of the heaviest

0: look at some of these videos. I mean, we saw a video of Kilauea erupting. We also saw snow last week during Lala. And of course, Lala putting down over 3 feet of rain in some of those highest elevations. And now we have Tropical Storm Moke on the way. Now, good news, it's a lot farther south than Lala originally was, but it is still going to be bringing in a whole lot more of that tropical moisture, a lot of rain on deck. We do have flood alerts on deck for the Big Island in Hawaii, as the main impacts will be happening later on today. So Tropical Storm Moke is still continuing to track more so towards the northwest at this point, still sitting at around, you know, in that tropical storm status. We're not expecting it to get stronger to hurricane status, which is the good news. But again, sitting a good couple hundred miles a little bit further south from the Big Island. But still, from Lala, we're dealing with multiple power outages. Over 6,000 folks are still without power thanks to Lala. And now we have another tropical system heading their way. So we have that flood watch on deck for today and through the rest of Monday as well. So it's going to be a couple more days filled with very, very many rounds of rain for us here. Rain forecast through the end of the day today and through our Monday, especially in the Big Island. We're expecting anywhere from 5 to 8 inches widespread on the eastern side. We could see some areas, though, picking up closer to 8 to 12 inches near Hilo. But on the Kona side, even though we're seeing a lot less rain on this side of the island, we're potentially going to see 1 to 2 inches. Remember that at those highest elevations, we're going to see the most rain, and it has to come down at some point. So that's why we still have that flash flood potential for the entire Big Island here. And we're also going to be expecting even more of those mudslides as well, as we start to see anywhere from 10 to 15 inches of rain coming down thanks to that tropical storm. So timing-wise with this, the storm is going to be, again, tracking towards the northwest. We'll watch out for more of that rain to be coming on in starting on our Sunday early morning. And then it doesn't really stop. It just continues to track for the next couple of hours on our Sunday. And then those outer bands will be impacting some more of those northern islands throughout Hawaii. Maui especially will get the brunt of some of that rain. We could still see anywhere from 5 to 8 to almost 10 inches of rain on the eastern side of Maui. So we'll have to keep a close eye on that too, with some more of that flooding potential for folks there. With this as well, we could also see quite a bit of that wind potential too. Not going to be as strong as Lala was, but could still see a good 30 to 40 mile per hour wind gust as this storm continues to track just to the south of the Big Island. So it's still going to be a windy and gusty day for a lot of folks Sunday. And then finally into our Monday, as that storm starts to make its way towards the west, it moves on out of here, though. But you know, here, Melanie, we also have to watch out for what's going on throughout the multiple parts of the Pacific. We are your Hurricane HQ, and it's not just Tropical Storm Moke.
1: Graphics over.
0: Tropical Storm Moke that's going to be dealing with all of that. We're also going to be expecting some more of those areas to watch out into the Pacific here. So you can see all of this video that's, again, that's coming out of some of these storms from Hawaii just a couple of weeks ago. And I mean, just devastating what's been going on because of the El Nino. It's been a very, very active Pacific for us.
1: And you look at the East and Central Pacific, look how much activity we have going on. There are 5 areas that we are watching. Lala and Moke stealing a lot of the attention the past couple of weeks. But then we also have these areas to watch, then area to watch, Invest 92E and Invest 91E. Really just hanging out right next to each other.
0: Literally, I mean, we're really seeing all of this potential coming into play. And the thing is, all of the, I guess, environment is kind of working in its favor. We have the warm water. We don't have a whole lot of wind shear. And I mean, we have a lot of moisture in the atmosphere for these storms to get bigger. So Invest 91E, as of right now, we're looking at a 40% chance of turning tropical. We're also looking at Invest 92E, a 90% chance. So things are starting to bubble up in some of these areas. And I mean, even looking into Hawaii, again, that's where we do have Tropical Storm Moke currently heading towards that way. But it's not only, I mean, the Eastern Pacific, but we're also seeing in parts of the Central Pacific too, it's getting a little bit more action.
1: So there's Lala, the latest advisory from this morning, maximum sustained winds at 70 miles per hour. So this thing continues to gradually weaken as it pushes northwest at 7 miles per hour. But we continue to follow it because it just created so much rainfall for the Hawaiian Islands. Mm-hmm. Here's that track of it continuing to make its way northwest, at least for the next couple of days. We'll still be monitoring where it is headed.
0: Yeah, exactly. And the thing is, this storm actually kind of reignited itself as it went out into open waters. So it got a whole lot stronger, and now it's finally starting to fall apart a little bit more. Now, with that potential new area of development, Invest 92E, the latest stats looking at 45-mile-per-hour sustained winds, pressure sitting around 1,005 millibars. So this is the next area that we got to keep a close eye on. Within the next 2 days, we have a 90% chance of seeing something develop.
1: It's almost hard to decipher exactly what's going on across the coast.

0: coast of Mexico because we have those three areas that we are monitoring. But it is 92E and then another INVEST that's in the immediate area that we'll be watching closely, INVEST 91E. Mm-hmm. You see how close together these are? Well, some of these models are indicating that these are going to consolidate and potentially become tropical storm or a hurricane. So we'll continue watching that one. Nothing has obviously consolidated, come together yet, so still too early to pinpoint exactly what could come together. Mm-hmm. But as we keep things in the Pacific Basin, and we have been talking about El Nino really creating all this activity, or at least helping to create it, there's been Fausto, Lala, and now Moke. This has caused some impacts across the Hawaiian Islands. Fox Weather senior correspondent Robert Ray explains how these warm Pacific waters can impact the diverse geography across Hawaii.
1: The Hawaiian Islands are famous for having some of the most diverse weather on Earth. In just a few miles, you can go from tropical rainforest to dry desert. Now, with El Nino developing across the Pacific, scientists are watching closely to see how those unique climates could be affected.
2: Because the Hawaiian Islands are so mountainous, the mountains interact with the wind flow, and that's what drives the weather.
1: Here on Maui, it's one of the nature's greatest weather laboratories. In less than an hour's drive, you can experience heavy tropical rain, sunshine, cool mountain air, and dry desert conditions, all on the same island. Trade winds push most air toward the mountains, where it rises, cools, and condenses into clouds and rain. The windward slopes receive abundant rainfall, feeding lush rainforests and waterfalls. Some areas receive well over 300 inches of rain each year, while others see less than 15.
2: So when that moist easterly flow runs into the mountain, it goes up the mountain and then falls back down as rain. So the east side of the mountains, the windward side, are the rainy parts of Hawaii and all of the islands.
1: Now add El Nino into the equation. As ocean temperatures warm across the central and eastern Pacific, atmospheric circulation shifts. Scientists across the world emphasize that every El Nino behaves a little differently. But understanding Hawaii's complex terrain helps explain why even subtle shifts in the Pacific can produce noticeable impacts across the islands.
3: Hey, you're taking a look at Grand Canyon National Park, 1,900 square miles, bigger than Rhode Island. That's crazy. One of America's most visited parks. Over 4 million visitors headed that way last year. And get this, the oldest exposed rock in the park, it goes back to 1.8 billion years old. So if you love national parks, this week is for you. Yesterday, we kicked off National Parks Week, celebrating the best of America's great outdoors on America's 250th. You can wrap up your summer exploring and learning more about all the history of our great parks. And the best part, to celebrate the National Park Service's 110th birthday, free entry, all national parks for U.S. residents on Tuesday, August 25th. Behind me, you're taking a look at a live look at Isle Royale National Park. That's over in Michigan. Well, you were looking at it. It's not here right now, but you have to go check it out. That's for sure. So if you're heading out here to any of those national parks, you got to go out there. It's going to be amazing. Make sure you send us some pictures. We would love to see them. There it is. Look at how beautiful that is. This is from my home state. Absolutely gorgeous. So please send us your favorite national park moments. We'll share them right here on Fox Weather. To do that, you can go to foxweather.com/connect and you can show us your best national park shots.
0: Fox Weather is your severe weather HQ. You're looking at scenes from this past week across Brooklyn of the flooded roads. Could we see more scenes like that today? We already have a flash flood warning that's in places for portions of the New York City metro, with severe thunderstorms expected in the forecast for the rest of today across portions of the Northeast. We'll have a closer look at your forecast for your weekend plans when Weather Command Weekend returns.

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1: Hey, good morning and welcome back to Weather Command Weekend as we continue to track Tropical Storm Mokay. It's expected to make its closest pass to the Big Island today with conditions continuing to deteriorate across the island going forward with the peak of the impacts happening later on today. But it is still going to bring some potential for extreme rainfall and gusty winds, especially across the Big Island. Let's take a look at the latest advisory from the National Hurricane Center, this one coming out at 5 a.m. So the storm continues to be about 300 miles south-southeast of Hilo, Hawaii, with maximum sustained winds at 45 miles per hour. It's still holding steady, but expected to remain tropical storm intensity as we go forward, but eventually gradually weakening throughout the rest of today. Live radar, well, you're seeing some of the outer bands not really impacting the Big Island just yet, but southeast of this camera shot that you are seeing, you can see the core of the storm. Some of the strongest wind gusts pushing 40, near 50 miles per hour, especially across the higher elevations. That's the Big Island. Taking a look at Maui, you have had some spotty showers, but really, you're okay still for the moment. Wind gusts just pushing near and above 40 miles per hour. Here's our forecast cone. And again, we have to think about what already happened. This is coming on the heels of Lala just a week ago when parts of the Big Island picked up 3 to 4 feet of rain. Now, the path of Lala to Mokay, it's similar to the south, but this change here is that Mokay is going to be about 200 miles south of the islands, where Lala was a lot closer, about 30 miles away. And here we go. You can see the path track that we're going to continue to take. This is more of a compact system. It's going to enter an environment where you have stronger upper level winds. So this is continuing to move west, is interacting with some of that wind shear. That's going to limit the further development. And the reason why, we'll still have gradual weakening through the rest of today. Now, the other limiting factor here is going to be the atmospheric moisture. And you can see the mid-level dry air that we'll have to work with as this goes forward. Another way to look at it, the model wind intensity, just showing you what I just said, that we'll continue to maintain that tropical storm force strength. So this is not something that will continue to intensify. But regardless, still some heavy rain can be expected across the Big Island. And for that reason, we have flood alerts that expand until tomorrow evening. And this is because some locations could pick up anywhere of 10 to 15 inches of rain. These are going to be more isolated spots, especially across portions of the eastern side of the Big Island. We'll have Robert Ray out there later giving us some live looks, giving us that ground truth of what those conditions are going to be like. And this could potentially create some life-threatening flooding as well as mudslides. Now, the other area we'll watch is Maui, but quite a sharp difference in terms of how much rain will pick up here, 3 to 6 inches, and then more of that moisture is going to get pulled northward. So the rest of the Hawaiian Islands could pick up 1 to 2 inches of rain. Those islands should be okay.
2: Now, take a look at this. This is some live video coming out of New York City right now. I swear it's New York City. You can't really see it because we're stuck in some of those storms, some of those clouds right now. Lots of rain and storms moving throughout the northeast. And we are going to be watching out for more of that moving throughout the rest of this morning. And we're not the only folks. We're also going to be a little bit farther southeast as to be dealing with all this. Take a look at this video, though. This is from Fox's weather exclusive storm tracker, Corey Gerken, capturing this video from Bowling Green, Ohio. Today, severe storms are, again, going to be expected up and down the East Coast. Some pretty cool video out there. But let's focus in on radar right now. Now, because we have a lot going on already to start us off this morning. We did have a severe thunderstorm warning that was in parts of New York and New Jersey earlier. That has since expired, but we did have Tor possible connected to it, an indicator that we do have a little bit of that wind shear going on in the atmosphere, which does allow our storms to somewhat rotate. You can see right now, though, where we did have that severe thunderstorm warning, we now have a flash flood warning. This includes Essex, Hudson, New York, or Manhattan, specifically Union counties, on deck until 8 a.m. Eastern time. So we have some very heavy rain included in some of these zones for us. And on top of this, we're also watching out. We did have, actually, a marine warning out into some of the waters. We could have seen a little bit of those water spouts, another indicator that we had some decent amount of wind shear in the atmosphere. Those have since expired. required, mostly watching out for those flood threats later on this morning. Now, what's going on is we have that cold front that's moving through. It's aiding and uplifting and causing these storms to pop up and bubble up for the morning hours. We're mostly looking at damaging winds as well as some large hail possible with some of these storms. This will continue on and off throughout the morning, possibly even into the early afternoon once we get into a little bit more of that New England area farther up to the north. You'll notice this here as we look into our future track timing-wise with this. These storms on and off throughout the rest of the morning. Early afternoon, we're looking into Massachusetts as well as Vermont and New Hampshire. You guys are going to be on deck for more of that storm potential. But by the time we get into late evening, most of that rain and all those storms, the energy, it tracks out into the waters and we don't really have to deal with it too much longer. But you'll notice in New York City, it's going to be the morning hours. We're already starting to see those storms bubbling up to start off the day. Bit of a loud Sunday morning for you if you're getting some of that thunder right now. So a nice little wake-up call for a lot of us. But a little bit farther south into the southeast, we do still have that storm potential as well, connected to the same cold front. Mostly looking at damaging wind gusts. And this threat will be a little bit later into the day. We still have a couple of storms popping up throughout Louisiana and into parts of Mississippi right now. But as we get into the later half of the day, around 4 o'clock, 5 o'clock, more of that daytime heating comes into play. And we have more of that moisture also working with some of these storms, fueling them a little bit, making them a little bit stronger. So we'll have to watch out for a few more of those isolated showers and storms. Again, that level 1 out of 5 when it comes to that severe threat for today for the southeast. Once again, mostly just looking at those gusts here. And so make sure you're keeping an eye on the sky and staying weather aware if you're in the southeast later on this afternoon.
1: Let's head to south central portions of the U.S. where you're taking a look at Dallas. The current temperature right now, 87 degrees, and it feels like it is 90 degrees when you factor in that humidity. Those are temperatures that are not providing much relief through the overnight, especially when you consider the high temperature in Dallas yesterday was 105 degrees. We'll have more of the same today. If, in fact, temperatures could climb even higher as this heat wave is just not breaking down all that soon. In fact, heat alerts span across more than 60 million Americans across the country, include South Central portions of the U.S. into the southeast and stretches all the way west toward the desert southwest. Now, the core of this intense heat is going to reside across Oklahoma and Texas today, where you can see the pink shading shows that we have extreme heat warnings. Across the board, this ridge of high pressure still not breaking down. In fact, as we go forward into pretty much the majority of next week, we'll still be talking about the extreme heat risk, and temperatures are going to be above 100 degrees. And when you factor in a little bit of that humidity, those heat indices could skyrocket between 105 to 115 across the region. Another look at temperatures starting out right now, a lot of areas, including Texas, Oklahoma, into Louisiana, Mississippi, you're waking up in the 70s and 80s. So there's that heat risk that I mentioned for us today. It's in the extreme category for some of those major cities like Dallas over to Oklahoma City. So if you don't have adequate cooling or you aren't drinking properly, you're water throughout the day. Yeah, this could be an issue to your health. You look at the potential record highs, more of the same. We've broken almost 100 record high temperatures, maybe if not more, after yesterday throughout the past 7 days, and dozens more of records could be broken heading into next week. So Dallas, we're forecasting 107. You could tie that record high of 107 that was set back in 2010. Austin, you're headed for 107 and could break the record of 105 set in 2010. So this is some serious stuff we're talking about here. Temperatures in the upper 90s across parts of Louisiana and Mississippi. You factor in that humidity, and it's just going to feel even hotter. Tomorrow, no relief. 108 in Dallas. We're forecasting 103 in San Antonio, 102 in Houston, and just a degree higher in El Paso. So you get the idea. It's going to be a toasty one for you. We look at temperatures going forward through the rest of the week, and pretty much you can count on temperatures in Oklahoma City ranging in the 90s and the triple digits.
2: Hey, who's over summer? Me. I'm ready for fall. And I know some folks are with me here, okay? The good news is we're getting a nice little taste of autumn. Take a look at those temperatures out of Green Bay, Wisconsin right now. 56 degrees. We're going to have a nice little cool down to start off the work week for the Midwest and the Northeast. More on that coming up when Fox Weather Command Weekend returns.

0: I'm Brian Norcross with a Hurricane HQ Minute on the most expensive hurricanes in recorded history. With dollar amounts adjusted to 2024 dollars, here's how they stack up. Hurricane Katrina is at the top of the list. Massive storm surge devastated coastal Mississippi, while New Orleans was underwater. Number two is Harvey, mostly from the massive flooding in Metro Houston. Hurricane Ian is third from its trail of destruction across Florida in 2022. Maria is number four, the worst Puerto Rican hurricane since 1928. Superstorm Sandy comes in fifth. The largest Atlantic hurricane on record produced stunning storm surge on the Northeast coast. Ida, Irma, Andrew, Ike, and Ivan are the next five.
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2: Hey, welcome back into Weather Command Weekend. Let's take a look at some of these risk of weather impacts throughout the country when it comes to some state fairs. Indiana and Indianapolis opening at 8 a.m. The perfect day. Okay, we're not looking at any rain on deck for you guys. We're expecting those temperatures to reach the upper 70s. So not too hot, not too cool. If you ask me, that's the perfect temperature. 78 degrees around 3 o'clock, 4 o'clock this afternoon as your highs. So we're going with a risk of weather impact on the lower end for you guys. Iowa State, same goes for you guys. We're going to be looking into Des Moines, Iowa. That's where the state fair will be opening again at 8 a.m. Central Time. Beautiful conditions, partly cloudy skies. You guys also have a nice low rowy for the state fair. Now, Kentucky State Fair in Louisville, Kentucky, opening at 7 a.m. Eastern Time. Yesterday wasn't as great. We had some isolated showers and storms that were running on through. Good news, much better conditions for your Sunday. Low 80s, beautiful. Just make sure you're wearing the sunscreen because that heat and that sunshine could cause some problems. Now, Illinois State Fair, also going to be beautiful out there. Springfield, Illinois, opening at 7 a.m. Central Time, mid-upper 70s for you. Maybe a little bit of those gustier winds popping up, 10 to 15 mile-per-hour winds possible as we get into the later half of the afternoon. Now, Freedom 250 Grand Prix in Washington, D.C., starting at 1 o'clock this afternoon. Beautiful, lots of sunshine, temperatures in the low 80s, perfect for race day.
0: I'm Brian Norcross with a Hurricane HQ Minute about the new style forecast cone coming from the National Hurricane Center. With some new thinking and some new math, the NHC has produced a slightly restyled experimental forecast cone for the 2026 season. This is the Hurricane Milton cone we've been used to. Based on past forecast errors, the center of the storm should stay inside the cone about two-thirds of the time. But it turns out the errors across the track, in other words, where on the coast the center of the storm will hit, is better forecast than along the track when it will hit. Using that fact, the new cone looks like this. Not much different, right? But now the center will stay within this cone about 90% of the time. When you compare them, you see that the new experimental cone is slightly bigger and longer. But in practice, they'll be about the same. The key point is that we'll be able to be more confident that the center of the hurricane will stay inside the cone once the 90% cone goes into regular use. Fox Weather, for all seasons, for all America.
2: Welcome back to Fox Weather. I'm Bain Froney, and I'm ready for some sweater weather. I don't know about you guys, but I'm over summertime, and I had to ask some folks throughout New York City if they were on my team or if they were hoping for some more sweaty summer. Take a listen. All right, guys, I'm in Times Square, solving the ultimate mystery. Big, big journalism here. Summer versus fall. What's the favorite? There's a lot of folks that are really big summer fans. I get it. But myself, I'm a fall gal. So I got to find out who's on my team and who's the enemy. Let's go. First of all, summer or fall? What do you guys prefer?
3: Fall.
2: Fall girls?
3: Fall. The air is crisp. The colors are brilliant. I love it.
2: What about you?
4: Same.
5: I like summer because it's longer. My wife likes fall, but I said enjoy all 3 weeks of it. So
6: I love the fall just because of cooler temperatures and the colors.
4: Fall, 100%.
2: Fall?
4: Also fall.
7: I prefer summer.
2: Ooh, okay. Which is better, summer or fall?
4: Fall.
2: That's my girl. Okay. What is your favorite fall snack?
3: Apple pie?
4: Probably apple cider with rum.
2: Now you're speaking my language, baby. Heck yeah.
4: I love
7: pumpkin spice everything. So like pumpkin spice coffee, that's probably my top thing. But I love all of it.
2: Temperature wise, if you had to pick the perfect temperature for fall, what would it be?
6: 66 degrees.
8: Maybe a nice crisp 65.
2: I'm with you there. I say 65 too.
8: Yeah. 65.
2: Okay, I said 65 too. Love her. That's my girl.
7: Well, I'm from somewhere that doesn't get really cold, so I kind of miss like the coldness in general.
2: Are you guys more so apple pickers or tailgating? What's your favorite fall activity out of those two?
6: Well, we're from Wisconsin, so I think you know the answer. Tailgating.
2: Oh, baby.
6: Yes.
2: Oh, I'm with those guys.
9: Tailgating's never a bad answer.
2: That's what I'm saying. We're some Arizona State U of A girls, so. We know where we're going around
9: here. Yeah.
2: Yes, that's for sure. And I don't know, what about you? Fall or summer?
9: Ooh, I'm more of a summer girl.
2: Melanie!
9: That's where we differ.
2: I know. This is why we can't be friends. I'm just kidding. We're best friends. We're besties. We're besties. But I do need some fall. I need the cooler temperatures. I need the sweatshirts. So I'm excited about this. How do you feel about the cool down?
9: Luckily, we're going to get it, right? Mm-hmm. You can thank this cold front that's coming through, helping to spark all the storms today. Behind that, you get a little bit of breath of some fresh and drier air.
2: Yes, definitely. I mean, temperature-wise, right now, we're hanging out in the upper 50s in Detroit, so not too bad. 62 in Buffalo. We're still a little bit cooler over into New York. We did have some of that rain cool there. Moving on through right now. But thanks to that cold front, temperatures are going to get a lot cooler as well, even into the afternoon. I mean, Detroit, mid-70s later on today, not too bad. 67 over into Buffalo.
9: You have places like Marquette just at 62 today, while the rest of us closer to the eastern seaboard where that front has not crossed just yet, we are in the 70s and 80s.
2: Yes, so it's going to be a not crazy cool down. So, Melanie, you can still enjoy some of your summer heat.
9: I got just a little bit of it left.
2: Yes, you got a little bit of time. But, I mean, even looking into tomorrow morning, our temperatures are going to be remaining a little bit cooler than normal. And when we talk about this, Monday morning, Marquette, Michigan, forecasted to hit around the mid-upper 40s. Usually we don't see that until around September 12th. So we're a lot ahead of schedule
9: yeah,
2: when it comes to that.
9: Yeah, a couple weeks,
2: though. Yeah.
9: I can just feel the crisp air looking at temperatures that are starting off in the 40s.
2: I mean, temperatures like that, that's a hot coffee day. I mean, we haven't been able to have hot coffee for months. I'm ready for it. I'm ready for my iced spiced latte or my chai lattes, apple crisps. I need all of it. I'm ready
9: for it. All the fall things.
2: Yes, exactly. So, I mean, looking into tomorrow, again, those highs, we're potentially going to be in the upper 70s for New York, 63 into Buffalo, 76 into Detroit, even Pittsburgh hanging out in the low 70s too.
9: Yeah, so we'll eventually get more of a break from these temperatures going forward through the rest of the week. You're looking at Tuesday morning. So here's one to watch. Look at those temperatures starting off in the 50s and 40s yet again, Marquette, Green Bay, and into parts of Michigan.
2: Mm-hmm. So we're going to be sticking around with this for a little bit. I mean, once we look into the forecasted lows for Green Bay, Wisconsin, you'll notice by Wednesday morning, all right, we're returned to the normal temperatures, actually slightly above average when it comes to our lows. Normally, we're hanging out in the upper 50s for the morning hours. So we return to that by Wednesday. So a nice taste of fall for 2 days. We'll take it. I'll take
9: yeah.
2: it.
9: And then we look at Chicago. How about you? Well, the next couple of mornings are starting out in the upper 50s, and then we rebound into the low 60s to start as we go through the middle to end of the week. Average morning low is 65. So you can see that's a big drop in temperatures come Monday and Tuesday.
2: Yeah, absolutely.
9: You get a little bit of a weather whiplash. Not really sure what to do with the wardrobe yet. Do we toss the summer stuff aside or do we bring out fall?
2: Toss out the summer stuff. I'm over it. I'm done sweating, Melanie. I can't handle it anymore. I need my sweatshirts. I've been wearing sweatpants on the way to work. I just want to be cozy.
9: Girl, no judgment.
2: I know. I'm just sweating through my sweats. And that's just the deal that we're going to have to make. But I am very excited for fall. But I know that summer, a lot of folks do love it. So what are you going to miss the most about summer, Melanie?
9: What am I going to miss the most? The sunshine and the tan.
2: I need to get my tan on. That's the one thing I will also be missing too. So completely understand that. But on top of this too, we also do get those beautiful lattes that are going to be nice and hot. Pumpkin spice. I'm ready for you, girl. I'm ready for you. But not only do we have the cool down, but we also got to look out for Hawaii at this point. We're also looking at the tropical storm Moke making its way towards the island as we speak. Most of those impacts will be later on this morning for Hawaii time and continue all day on Sunday and even into our Monday. We have our Robert Ray out there going to be reporting live later on this afternoon. Stick with us. More Weather Command Weekend is coming up.

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1: Good morning and welcome back to Weather Command Weekend as we take a look across Hawaii, where all is calm and quiet for now, but we are monitoring the impacts that are going to continue to increase today due to Tropical Storm Boke making its closest pass to the Hawaiian Islands, especially the Big Island, with some of the greatest impacts felt by this evening. Now, the thing here, no direct landfall, but we are expecting some intense rain in spots and some gusty winds.
2: Yeah, absolutely. Now, I mean, this is just after, what, 1 week? Since Lala ended up impacting Hawaii as well. So already very saturated ground. The good news about Tropical Storm Moke is it's a lot farther south, but we're still definitely going to feel those impacts. Like you mentioned, later on today is going to be the peak of those impacts.
1: Latest advisory coming in at 5 o'clock this morning, maximum sustained winds at 45 miles per hour. So Moke is still holding steady, but it's going to enter an environment where you have increased wind shear and some drier air. So it's not going to intensify. It's just going to maintain tropical storm force strength. The gradually weaken as we go forward. Here's live radar. You start to see some of the outer bands from Moke just visible with our satellite view, and then just southeast of this region, you can see the core of the storm. Wind gusts just pushing 40 to up close to 50 miles per hour across portions of the Big Island.
2: Absolutely. And it's just going to get stronger and stronger from there, even as this storm continues to track towards the northwest and starts to kind of taper off and die out a little bit more. We're going to have those outer bands. We're going to feel those for a few days, even potentially even into Monday. So pretty much all day today, we have rain on deck for the Big Island, but it's not just them. We're also going to see more of that rain moving into parts of Maui, eventually heading up towards Honolulu, one of the most populated areas in Hawaii, most populated cities there. So we have to watch out for everybody on deck over the course of the next 24 to 48 hours.
1: You're looking at that flood watch that expands for the Big Island through tomorrow evening. Keep in mind that there are still more than 6,000 customers that are without power on the Big Island, and that's due to the impacts that we felt from Lala, all the tremendous amount of rain. More rain on the way for the Big Island, mainly the eastern side, and where you have higher elevations, the moisture is really going to interact with the higher elevations. And that points the picture that potentially 10 to 15 inches could fall on the eastern side of the Big Island, while Maui could pick up 3 to 6 inches. And I think elsewhere across the Hawaiian Islands, you're going to be just fine. You're going to be okay. But definitely watching the Big Island.
2: Yeah, definitely. And this can be kind of more of a gloomy next couple of days for folks that are going to be farther to the north of the Big Island there. But it is definitely something we're keeping an eye on. Of course, we have Robert Ray out there later on this afternoon. But down to the lower 48, we also have some rain and storms on deck already starting off this morning, Melanie.
1: You're watching that line of storms. This is associated with a cold front, an area of low pressure that's going to continue to charge across the northeast. And we've had flash flood warnings that have been up for New Jersey and New York. So still watching for that flash flood potential. I mean, we all know if you live across the East Coast and especially the Northeast all too well, that intense amounts of rain when you have flash flooding, it just can easily impact our infrastructure here. So that severe storm threat and the chance for heavy rain remains in place across the Northeast for the rest of today. Damaging winds and large hail are possible. It does include portions of interior New England and then interior Northeast.
2: Yeah, absolutely. We have a level 1 out of 4 out of 5 when it comes to that severe threat. Not only here, though, but same cold front farther southeast. Be on high alert for more of those storms.
1: Definitely. We have another hour of Weather Command Weekend straight ahead on Fox Weather and Fox Business.

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1: Hurricane HQ activated. Tropical Storm Moke will make its closest pass to Hawaii today. Extreme rain will fall across the Big Island. In fact, we're expecting anywhere from 10 to 15 inches of rain to fall across isolated pockets of the Big Island. This just 1 week after Lala dumped more than 3 feet of rain across the region. We expect to see the biggest impact to take shape from Moke tonight. And in the lower 48, severe storms expected from the northeast to the southeast, impacting major metropolitans like Philadelphia, New York City, and Boston. Damaging wind is going to be our primary threat as this cold front continues to advance going forward through the rest of today. But first, let's go back to Hawaii and take a look at the latest update with Tropical Storm Moke. This continues to be well south of the Hawaiian Islands, but it's holding steady this morning. In fact, with our latest advisory coming in at 5 a.m. from the National Hurricane Center, maximum sustained winds at 45 miles per hour. It's still about 300 miles south-southeast of Hilo and moving west at 12 miles per hour. But we're starting to see the signs of this storm on the Hawaiian radar. As of now, you look at the Big Island, wind gusts have been pushing 40 to 50 miles per hour, which is really what the forecast is calling for. If we could go to our graphics and take a look here. And then you can see the outer bands of the radar across the southeastern portion of the screen. What you can't see here is southeast of this is the core of this system. Then we'll travel to Maui, where it's a little bit quieter here. Just some spot showers that are picked up on radar with wind gusts that are pushing near and above 40 miles per hour. So we're not feeling the impacts just yet. This is just the beginning stage, and the peak of the impacts are going to arrive as we go forward through this evening and tonight. Here's the continued track of the storm, and you'll remember Lala's track, it was very similar to this one, but the difference here is that Lala was much closer to the Hawaiian Islands, about 30 miles away, whereas this system, Moke, is going to remain about 200 miles away. It's more of a compact system as well, but our big impacts here are still going to be the intense rainfall, especially for the Big Island, and some gusty wind. There are limiting factors here, because Moke is going to maintain tropical storm force strength from here on out. It's going to gradually weaken. It's not going to strengthen farther, and there isn't going to be a landfall that's made. As you look at some of the limiting factors, it's going to be this wind shear as it moves west and interacts with some upper level winds that are going to continue to shear apart the thunderstorm development and the atmospheric moisture. Mid-level dry air is going to get wrapped on in, and that further limits the possibility of increasing in strength. Another way to visualize it, this is a great way to look at it. You can see the lines here just indicating that we maintain this tropical storm force strength, at least as we go forward over the next couple of days. The biggest impacts remain through tomorrow. And you can see that as well when you look at the flood alerts in place across the Big Island. Here we are expecting, on the heels of Lala, where we picked up more than 3 feet of rain, to pick up an additional foot, possibly, in some isolated pockets across the Hawaiian Islands, because you have all this moisture from the tropical system that's going to interact with the mountaintops and the higher elevations. So most of the rainfall is going to come for the southeastern portion of the Big Island and the windward side, where you could pick up 10 to 15 inches of rain. Elsewhere, we'll be monitoring conditions across the eastern side of Maui, where that island could pick up 3 to 6 inches of rainfall. And then this moisture is going to get pulled north. So as you advance across the rest of the Hawaiian Islands, we're going to be okay. You're just going to pull in a little bit more moisture, maybe 1 to 2 inches of rain. Bang, this is coming on the heels, though, when more than 6,000 customers are still without power across the Big Island. And Robert Ray, he arrived in Kona a couple days ago, and he was reporting that across Oahu, people can't get generators because of what we had with Lala and then in preparation for this storm. So you always have to think about what already happened and then what's ahead.
2: Exactly. And then what you were mentioning there, I mean, we had over 3 feet of rain falling from Lala just a week ago. So, I mean, we're still recovering from all of that, what that storm brought. And now we have gusty winds on the way, not going to be as strong as Lala, like we were mentioning there. Thankfully, this storm is farther south, but it's still going to bring in so much of that tropical moisture. We're going to have rough ocean waves. The current's going to be dangerous. The ocean will be dangerous for a few days, even after the storm moves out of there. Thanks to those strong rip currents are going to be a possibility. I mean, you can see it right here. For the rest of the next couple of days, the rain continues continues on before finally tapering off Wednesday, Thursday. So it's going to be a few days filled with some of that tropical moisture with that flash flooding potential. Now, not the only spot that we got to watch out for when it comes to some of that rain. Take a look at this. This is live out of New York City right now. 68 degrees. It's rainy. It's gloomy. What a beautiful morning for us here on our Sunday. So be careful out there if you are going to be walking about for your Sunday. The thing is, thankfully, a lot of these storms, they kind of get out of here nice and early. But if you're in the southeast, a bit of a different story. We're expecting more of those storms to pop up into the afternoon, and it's all connected to the same front. Let's take a closer look at what's going on live radar, though. We did have a severe thunderstorm warning in the New York area just a while ago that has since expired, but we still have a chance for some of those stronger systems to continue to bubble up. But what's left behind is now a flash flood of warning for Essex, Hudson, New York, Manhattan, and Union counties. That's going to be in place until 8 a.m. Eastern time. So we got lots of moisture for these storms to tap into, which means the rain rates are really intense. When we have a ton of moisture, it's kind of like wringing out a towel, a very wet towel at that. So those rain rates will be intense. So these storms are going to be potential downpours. We're also looking at very gusty winds if we start to see that severe threat popping up. Could also see a bit of hail accompanying some of these storm systems. That is going to be the main threats for today. So we do have that level 1 out of 5 when it comes to severe potential, damaging winds, large hail as that cold front starts to move across the northeast. Now, timing-wise with this, we've already gotten a few of those showers to bump us up for early this morning. But by the time we get into late morning, we could still see a few more of those trying to bubble up. They're not going to be completely widespread. It's not going to be a complete washout for the rest of your day, but it will be isolated. And when those storms come through, they'll be packing a punch when it comes to the rainfall and, of course, the winds as well. And even into parts of New England, we'll see those storms kind of rocking and rolling in the later afternoon and even throughout the early evening. So keep an eye on the sky there. You'll see in New York City our forecast for the next few hours, still seeing a couple more of those lingering showers, really that severe threat. It's kind of over for folks in New York City, but not done completely for the Northeast and definitely not for the Southeast either. Again, this is all connected to that same front, but we're going to see these storms into the Southeast more likely into the late afternoon, early evening, thanks to some more of that daytime heating. But right now, some looking on live radar, we do have a couple of thunderstorms popping up throughout Louisiana and Mississippi. But again, into the around 4 o'clock, 5 o'clock, that's when we'll see that line of storms ahead of that front starting to pop up. You'll notice, though, still pretty isolated when it comes to that storm potential. We're mostly looking at gusty winds popping up for the biggest threat when it comes to that severity. So we could potentially see anywhere from 40 to 60 mile per hour wind gusts with some of these storms. As we look into the Carolinas, we'll watch out for more isolated pockets of storms popping up. And this comes as a relief because folks in the Carolinas, they were dealing with some intense heat. Me and Melanie know we were out there for girls' trip, and it was getting really intense, very, very humid. So they're going to welcome some more of these showers and storms, help them cool off just a little bit as we get into the later half of their Sunday. So Charleston going to have that nice little cool down as we move into the beginning of the work week for us here.
0: Just in case anyone forgot that.
2: Yes, we can never stop.
0: One more time.
2: Never stop talking about it.
0: Nearly 68 million Americans are under heat alerts. The intense heat felt across the four corners through the south central and southeast U.S. as you take some looks across Austin and into Georgia, where they've been dealing with the heat. In fact, cooling centers set up across Georgia to provide a little bit of relief. That relief for Austin folks, not coming for a bit. In fact, those heat indices could skyrocket near and above 110 degrees for you again today. So you saw some people along the waterfront, that's likely where you want to be. Record high temperatures yesterday. We had more than a dozen records that were broken or even tied, and looks like that number is updated. This is one of those things that just comes in as we go through the morning and you get more of those records. So, well, now that number has jumped closer to 50 new records, and that does encompass quite a few cities across Texas and into Oklahoma, too, where really the core of the heat continues to be. You see that based on our heat alerts, the highest of the heat alerts is going to be where you see the pink, the extreme heat warning. That does include Wichita Falls, Dallas, down to Waco, too. But the heat advisories are in place for all of Louisiana into Mississippi and Arkansas, too. We can think of this ridge of high pressure just not breaking down. It's been centered across portions of the desert southwest and into the south central U.S., continuing to bake these cities that are underneath it with temperatures that are soaring above 100 degrees. You factor in a little bit of that humidity, and heat indices are going to feel like 105 25 to upwards of 115. This is well above average. And the thing, yes, it is summer, so we do get the heat across the country in this portion of the country, at least this time of year. But it's this prolonged stretch that's going to continue to create risks for folks living across Texas, Oklahoma, and through the southeast. Temperatures really staying in the 70s and 80s overnight, so not much relief there. The core of the extreme heat continues across Texas into Oklahoma today. That's that purple shading you're seeing. And even as tomorrow, it's likely going to expand to encompass more areas across Texas. Really, through the rest of the week, we are going to contend with some of these high temperatures in the 90s and triple digits. Potential record highs. Well, who could tie or break a record today? Dallas, you're back at it. 107 degrees. Wichita Falls, 108, coming awfully close to that record of 110. But Austin, I do think you have the potential of getting above 105, putting yourself at 107, which would break a record. Another look at forecasted highs. Well, we have San Antonio coming in at 104, El Paso 101, and tomorrow more of the same. Temperatures could actually climb a couple more degrees, 108 in Dallas, 105 in Oklahoma City, and Houston at 102. Dallas has been an interesting one because we were thinking that maybe at one time there could be this 9-day stretch where temperatures are at or above 105 degrees. Thankfully, your cool down came on Friday, reaching 99 degrees. But yesterday, we were back at 105, and we'll have that chance of getting even higher again today.
3: And Melanie, all eyes are, of course, on Tropical Storm Mokay as it eyes the Hawaiian Islands, packing dangerous tropical downpours and, of course, a flash flood threat, especially for the Big Island. And of course, we have our one and only senior Fox Weather correspondent, Robert Ray, that is going to be live for us later on this morning and into this afternoon. He has every angle of the storm covered. He'll be live from the Hawaiian Islands coming up right here on Fox Weather. Stay with us.

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1: An unforgettable race is taking over Washington, D.C. today. It's IndyCar's Freedom 250 Grand Prix. Fox News meteorologist Adam Klotz is live at the racetrack. Hey, good morning, Adam. What do you have going on today? He's waving the flag.
2: Hey, good morning, Melanie. Yeah, I'm waving a flag. I got up in the flag stand. You were looking at me from the start of the Freedom 250 Grand Prix. When the race starts on Fox at 1 p.m., President Trump will be the one who waves this green flag. My camera is down on the track, and you're seeing the actual star, Alex Palou, who's really been crushing it in the IndyCar series, is on pole. That means he's going to be first to take off down this track on what is sure to be an absolutely beautiful day out here. We're looking at temperatures climbing up into the 80s. It's been nothing but sunrise here and sunshine, and that's what we're expecting throughout the entire day. Just an absolutely beautiful day. Now, you saw me wave the green flag. If you see the yellow flag, what does that mean? Well, that means that maybe something happened on the track and there needs to be caution. So the cars might slow down a little bit. You do not pit if you see the yellow flag. The red flag, however, though, I'm really going to be practiced by the time we're done with this. The red flag, that means maybe there was a crash. Maybe something crazy happened. And then the cars all have to go to the pit while they clean up that crash. And then finally, at the end of the race, President Trump waves the green flag. We'll have Transportation Secretary Sean Duffy, and we'll see whoever wins this race after 250 miles through the nation's capital. And then we'll see the checkered flag. The first ever Freedom 250 Grand Prix will come to an end. It's going to be an exciting one for sure. Alex Palou, as I mentioned, he's on pole. He's the favorite for today, but I think everyone's going to be a winner, Melanie, because of this fantastic weather we're going to see out here today. We're expecting about 140,000 people, and I'm expecting it to be a good time from start to finish, no matter which of the many flags we ultimately see waving out here. Red just means the race goes a little bit longer. That's nicer, too.
1: Yeah, the temperatures in the 80s and sunshine. Hey, we'll extend that race. And if President Trump or Secretary Duffy, they need a backup today, I think you're the go-to guy. Adam, thank you so much for that update. We'll check back in with you later. You can catch all the race action today live on Fox. Just tune it here. The action starts at 11:30 Eastern time. It's another day of storms across the Northeast as we take a look across downtown. Here is Fox Weather HQ's views outside of our headquarters. We don't have any windows in our studio, so this is giving us the ground truth of what's happening out there. And, well, a lot of rain. And this is something we'll continue to watch as we go forward through the rest of today. In fact, we have an area of low pressure and a cold front that'll continue to move across the Northeast. And this has already brought some severe weather, at least a severe warm storm across portions of New York City and even some flash flood warnings. As I'm looking at things, we have the three flash flood warnings that are in place across the Northeast. There's that line of storms continuing to push across the Northeast. And you can see where we have the flash flood warnings that are behind that. So we'll go in a little bit closer, and we'll start off here. This is where we have a flash flood warning for parts of New York and New Jersey. Does include Manhattan. So you just saw our Midtown Manhattan location. We are under this flash flood warning. This is because we had picked up rain that was about measured to be about an inch and a half per hour. So we all know if you live in this part of the country that when you get a lot of rain in a short period of time, it just adds up quickly across the urban corridor. So that flash flood warning still in place while the bulk of this continues to push out across portions of Long Island into Westchester County as well. Then we'll travel farther down to the south where you can see where else we do have some warnings that are in place. There's still the marine warning

0: that flash flood warning that's still there for Cumberland County in New Jersey. But this is something where we'll still have this severe storm threat through the rest of today. Not just the severe storm threat, but then also that chance for some excessive rainfall with any of those storms, especially if they move slowly. Michael?
1: Yeah, Melanie, we'll have to watch it carefully. That is for sure. Check out your screen, though. It has been quite the month in Hawaii, right? Bottom left side of your screen, that is Kilauea, the most active volcano in the world, erupting. That occurred, of course, earlier this month. We also, if you look in the upper right side of your screen, that's video of snow. That was last week during Lala. And then, of course, if you look at the bottom right side of your screen, that's video of flooding and, of course, all of that rain because of Lala's impact. Some spots picking up over 40 inches of rain. Meantime, we have more video for you of folks really making those preparations underway. So where do we stand right now in the Hawaiian Islands? Well, still we have thousands of customers because of Lala still without power, mainly on the Big Island, where, of course, Hilo is located. Right now on the island of Hawaii, 6% of folks still without power. And unfortunately, because of Mokay's impacts, we're expecting perhaps upwards of a foot of rain. And that's a huge problem. Keep in mind that for the year, so since January the 1st, Hilo, Hawaii has picked up, get this, over 105 inches of rain since January the 1st. And then you look at since June the 1st, it's over 40 inches at the airport. And with this pass, especially by Monday, tomorrow morning into Tuesday, that near pass to the Big Island of Hawaii is going to create an additional upwards of a foot of rain. And that's one of the reasons why the local National Weather Service out of Honolulu, that's on the island of Oahu, has issued a flood watch that's in effect. And yes, it sure does include not just Volcanoes National Park, but also Hilo, Hawaii. So how much rain are we expecting? Again, keep in mind that we've already picked up just with Lala in spots over 40 inches of rain. That's like 3.5 feet, nearly 4 feet of rain. And if you look closely, Pumpkin Orange, that's 3 to 5 inches, 5 to 8, Bullseye right around Hilo, and some spots perhaps closer to 8 to 12 inches of rain by the time everything is said and done. And this takes us through tomorrow, so through your Monday evening. Timeline on things look like this. Again, the closest pass is going to be late this evening and, of course, through the day tomorrow on Monday. That's when I think a lot of that rain gets squeezed out. And keep in mind that Volcanoes National Park, right, these are really high, high terrain areas. And so with that being said, when you have all of that flow that runs right up against the mountain, it just rings it out, right? And that's one of the reasons why we're expecting to see plenty in the way of rain on the Big Island of Hawaii. And it's not just rain, it's also a wind threat. Check out that. Can you imagine standing up there toward Kilauea? You have winds gusting at 30 to 40 plus miles per hour. Of course, we also, if you heard about this, had an earthquake in Hawaii. Not surprising, but that's been something that's been jostling folks on the Big Island as well. Those winds are going to subside somewhat as we head through the day tomorrow, as we head into Monday. But either way, it is going to certainly be a wet, windy, and a rough go of things on the Big Island. That's for sure. And if you were thinking about doing some surfing, I know that we have a lot of surf enthusiasts in Hawaii. As our system, Mokay, does make that near pass, I think that surfing conditions are going to be pretty intense, especially on the southern shores of the Big Island. You head up toward Oahu and down toward the southern end of Oahu. And even there, we're expecting to see some larger surfs, maybe catching some waves over there on Waikiki Beach. Again, it's going to be a more rough go of things. So just make sure that you got those preparations in place. So what's the forecast look like for Hilo? Well, certainly not the paradise that you're expecting when you head down to Hawaii. That's for sure, right? Temperatures in the low 80s, and again, more showers and thunderstorms in the forecast. When we begin to talk about the Pacific and what's going on, it's not just Mokay that's causing all kinds of trouble. Of course, we've been talking a whole lot about the impacts bane of El Nino and the fact that it's the warming of the equatorial region of the Pacific Ocean. And when you warm things up, right, it's like a hot tub, right? we want to have a hot tub party. Yeah. Kind of like you guys did on the girls' trip, I happen to notice, by the way.
2: Michael,
1: I saw that.
2: I'm
1: really awesome.
2: Sorry. It was girls only,
1: was
2: but you.
1: Where's my invite? But anyway.
2: We'll be invited next year.
1: Thank you.
2: I promise. But I mean, good analogy.
1: Yeah.
2: Who wouldn't want to hang out in a hot tub?
1: Exactly.
2: Hence why we have all of these invests popping up throughout the Pacific. And I mean, even still.

0: Kualoa, continuing now to be a fish storm, but it made its impact on Hawaii, that's for sure. Now we have Moke as well. But look at those new areas that we're watching out for. Multiple invest on the way just off the border of Mexico.
1: Yeah, we'll start off real quick with Lala, just to give you a quick little update on what's going on over there. And Lala, currently still a high-end tropical storm, winds at 70 miles per hour. Typically, Bane, when those winds reach about 74 miles an hour, that's when it's designated as a Category 1 hurricane. So still a high-end tropical storm. Good news is it's kind of just kind of sitting there and spinning out in the middle of nowhere and not really going to cause a huge issue for a whole lot of folks.
0: Right, exactly. It's kind of more of the fish storm. It just kind of sits out there, slowly starting to dissipate a little bit. But Invest 92E, just off the coast of Mexico, 90% chance of some sort of development within the next 2 days, also for the next seven. But really, it's starting to get itself a little bit more organized here. And of course, it has everything it needs. It has heat, it has the moisture, it has the surface temperatures that are nice and warm, like we said, a nice hot tub, hardly any wind shear, too.
1: Yeah, that, and then of course, right to the immediate west of that, we have 91E. And again, here too, in the next 48 hours, about a 40% chance of development. And what we mean by that is you see that big cluster here of showers and thunderstorms. That cluster of storms really starts to come together, if you will, and all those storms, the individual storms, cluster together, and then you start to see that circulation pattern develop. And given just how warm, again, we're using that hot tub analogy where everyone loves to jump into a hot tub, right, and just hang out in there. Well, with all of this warmth from Cabo San Lucas all the way down toward the south, there really is no signs and indications of this thing slowing down.
0: No, absolutely. I mean, you can even see our Fox Weather exclusive tropical threat model. We're looking
1: starts to come together, if you will, and all those storms, the individual storms, cluster together, and then you start to see that circulation pattern develop. And given just how warm, again, we're using that hot tub analogy where everyone loves to jump into a hot tub, right, and just hang out in there. Well, with all of this warmth from Cabo San Lucas all the way down toward the south, there really is no signs and indications of this thing slowing down.
0: No, absolutely. I mean, you can even see our Fox Weather exclusive tropical threat model. We're looking into a very high chance of both of these invests becoming something tropical within the coming days. So again, like we were mentioning, everything is working in these guys' favor. And even looking at the ensemble low positions, we're looking at the Google AI, GFS, Euro, they all are kind of indicating that whatever, if something ends up forming, it'll continue to track out into the Pacific Ocean up towards the north.
1: Yeah, what's interesting is I think in the short term, as you said, it tracks out toward the Pacific Ocean. And then there could be a little dip in the jet stream that tries to bring a little bit of that moisture over toward the desert southwest by the time we get to the end of the month. Again, this is looking like rubbing the magic ball, if you will, and looking way into the distance here. But certainly something, Melanie, that we have got to keep our eyes on in the very near future.
2: Fox Weather is your severe weather HQ. We're going to see more scenes like this today. This is a view from Jersey City this past week. We currently have a couple of flash flood warnings for the New York City metro area. Includes portions of Brooklyn, Long Island, Manhattan, and into Westchester counties, where rainfall rates are coming down at 1 to 2 inches per hour. We'll take you to the Northeast, talk about the latest threats in terms of flash flooding and severe weather throughout the day when Weather Command Weekend returns.

0: Welcome back to Weather Command Weekend as we continue to track Tropical Storm Moke. Today is the day it makes the closest pass to the Big Island. It's expected to not make landfall, but it is going to bring some pockets of intense rainfall and gusty winds. Good morning to you. We start with a look at where Moke is. It's still about 300 miles south-southeast of Hilo, and it's moving west at 12 miles per hour with maximum sustained winds at 45 miles per hour. It will remain holding steady as it has overnight and eventually continue gradually weakening as we go forward over the next 2 days. It's expected to maintain its tropical storm strength. It's not going to strengthen further. There are a couple limiting factors, and we'll get to those in a second. Right now, though, I want to show you what's happening on radar. We're finally getting the initial images of the radar returns with our Hawaiian satellites, and you see some of these outer bands just now approaching the Big Island. This is just the beginning of things. Maximum winds currently, these are the gusts, not the sustained winds, but gusts have been pushing near and above 40 miles per hour, and that's really going to be the threshold we'll be in for some of the higher elevations. That's the Big Island. Here's what's happening on Maui. We've just seen some spot showers on live radar over the past few hours. Wind gusts here have been pushing above 30 to 40 miles per hour. So again, the conditions are just going to continue to increase as we go forward, really peaking as we get to tonight. This is the latest track and the forecast cone. We keep the path of Moke well offshore. It's about 200 miles south of the Hawaiian Islands. It's the same track as Lala just a week ago, but Lala, there was a difference. Lala was about 30 miles from the Hawaiian Islands. So those impacts were much higher. Still here, we'll be watching for tropical moisture to interact with the mountains, and that will create some of those pockets of extreme rainfall. But the good thing with Moke that is wind shear, at least good for us, maybe not good for the system as a whole. As it continues pushing west, the wind shear is going to continue to tear apart thunderstorm development, prevent it from future strengthening. And then looking at the atmospheric moisture, there's a lot of mid-level dry air, at least as it continues westward. You can see some of this moisture is trying to squeeze in, but for the majority of this, it's going to be some drier air that will limit it. Another way to look at it is tropical storm winds on the lines here, indicating that we really maintain that strength going forward over the next few days. Flood alerts are in place across the Big Island. This runs through tomorrow when we continue to expect some of those impacts. And this is because of the amount of rain that we've already picked up from Lala, picking up more than 3 feet of rain. But you look at what's forecasted here, and the windward and southeastern portion of the Big Island could pick up anywhere from 10 to 15 inches of rain in some isolated spots. So that's more than a foot of rain that could be picked up there. That is a reason why we're concerned about mudslides as well as potentially life-threatening flash flooding. Across the eastern side of Maui, 3 to 6 inches of rain, that's possible. But again, some of this moisture getting pulled farther off to the north, and we're expecting just about 1 to 2 inches of rain across the rest of the islands. And really there is where conditions are going to be okay. Your power outage tracker shows that 6,000 customers are still without power on the Big Island, coming on the heels of Lala. And Robert Ray was reporting yesterday that people across Oahu are having trouble finding generators because of everyone preparing for Lala and, again, preparations for this storm.
1: Take a look at this. This is a nice and cloudy New York City where we just had some intense rain that moved throughout the area. The good news is for New York City, a lot of that storm potential, it's moving out of here. It was early this morning, but we also have a whole lot more rain and storms that came from for the Northeast and also the Southeast. Take a look at this video, though. Fox exclusive storm tracker Corey Gerken capturing this video from Bowling Green, Ohio. Now, today, that severe storms, they're going to be expected to power up, and we are going to see gusty winds, some potentially large hail. And we do have a little bit of that shear in the atmosphere, so not going to rule out the possibility for some tornadoes. We did have a severe thunderstorm warning earlier this morning that did have Tor possible connected to it in New York, New Jersey area. That has since been expired, but we are also going to be on deck for us, mostly looking into really heavy rain. So hence why we do have quite a bit of flash flood alerts ongoing for us here. So a flash flood warning on deck for Essex, Hudson, New York City, for Manhattan, and Union County until 8 a.m. Eastern time. That's going to include the community of Bloomfield, Plainville, and also just on the outskirts of Newark, where we do have a flash flood rain report coming out of the area out of Newark Airport. All lanes closed eastbound due to that flooding that's going on between some of those very, very busy roads throughout the New Jersey area. So not the best thing to wake up to on your Sunday. So we do have those flash flood warnings ongoing for multiple spots throughout New Jersey, Pennsylvania, as well as into New York. Now, looking into our severe storm threat, that level 1 out of 5, we're looking at damaging wind gusts as well as large hail possible as that front continues to track over towards the east. Now, we are going to be watching out for the majority of that severe threat for folks, anything south of New York, pretty much done for the day. But later on this morning, we're going to see more of the northern tier of the severe threat getting in on the action late morning, early afternoon. This will continue on and off throughout the late afternoon, early evening hours as well. But that severe threat really starts to dampen down by the time we get into the later half of the day. You'll see New York City, though, for the next few hours, a lot better. Partly cloudy conditions. We're going to be kind of stuck in those mid-upper 70s for later on today. Now, that front, it does drape all the way farther south. The southeast also going to be on deck for more of those storms. A level 1 out of 5 there as well. So for parts of Georgia, Louisiana, Mississippi, and Florida, and also even parts of the Carolinas will be on deck, mostly looking at damaging wind gusts. And that'll be later on this afternoon. Now, right now, we do have a couple of those showers and storms firing up throughout the morning over in Mississippi and Louisiana, parts of the panhandle of Florida, too. But really, it's going to be later on this afternoon, probably around 4 o'clock, 5 o'clock, where we see those widespread isolated showers. It's not going to be a complete washout for folks, but just a good idea to keep your eyes on the sky. Some of those storms may get strong to even severe. Again, we're looking at mostly gusty winds and the possibility of some more of that larger hail. Even parts of the Carolinas, maybe this is some welcomed rain because we've been stuck in the heat for some folks throughout Charleston. That's where we had our girls trip. We're not going to stop talking about it, Melanie. It was the best time ever, but it was a scorcher. So probably really welcoming some more of that cooler air and some more of that rain on the way for folks in South Carolina.
0: All that hot air, it has transitioned to areas of the southeast and the south central U.S. as we take a live look across Dallas. Temperature currently at 85 degrees yesterday, a record high in Dallas of 105, and you're going to have temperatures jumping even higher than that potentially today. That's the reason that we have heat alerts that cover more than 60 million Americans across the country. The core of this heat continues to be across Texas and Oklahoma, where we have extreme heat warnings in place. That's the highest echelon of those heat alerts. And you look at what we still have in place. It's this ridge of high pressure. It's just been hanging out across the desert southwest and the south central U.S. And underneath that, temperatures continue to climb. So we'll have more daytime highs in the upper 90s and triple digits. And when you factor in that humidity, it could feel like it's anywhere from 105 to 115. Current temperatures starting out in the 70s and 80s. There you see Dallas in the upper 80s. So that's also part of this overall heat picture is that, yes, you have temperatures that are skyrocketing in the afternoon, but then you have little relief through the overnight. So this is a compounding issue day to day as we have the heat wave underway. Today, extreme heat risk is in place for areas like Oklahoma City, Wichita Falls, and Dallas. So just as a reminder, do what you can to stay cool, if at all possible, and increase your hydration. Tomorrow, the extreme heat risk is just going to continue to be across some of those same cities. Potential record highs, we're back at it again today. Dallas could tie a record high of 107. Meanwhile, Austin, you're headed for 107, too, and that should be good enough to break the record of 105. Forecasted highs across the southeast in the upper 90s. San Antonio at 104. You're at 101 in El Paso and Corpus Christi. Tomorrow, more of the same. In fact, some of these temperatures could climb even higher. Oklahoma City, be prepared for 106. Lubbock, be prepared for 106 as well. Dallas has been an interesting one because we've been watching for initially at the start of this, could we potentially reach a 9-day streak of temperatures above 105 degrees? Luckily, the cool down came, and we can call it a cool down because it was at 99 on Friday. But yesterday, we were back at 106. In fact, most of August, you have spent the month with temperatures that have been above 100 degrees. Forecasted highs not really providing much relief. We stay above the century mark or tied to it going forward this whole week and into the start of early next week. The other part of this heat story, too, has been the very dry conditions across a good chunk of Texas, especially the I-35 corridor. You go back for the entire month in areas like Dallas, Waco, San Antonio, Laredo, and Gainesville have not picked up any rain. So we are looking for a little bit of relief, at least some clouds to help to break some of those temperatures. But unfortunately, there's no significant rain that's expected over the next week.
2: Melanie, how about this? We are 31 days until the official start of fall. However, only 9 days away from the meteorological start of fall. And there's one person that's very excited about this. Miss Bain Froney, ladies and gentlemen. 56 degrees in Green Bay. I can see you getting your pumpkin spice lattes already ready. Bain's ready. We'll talk about just how cool these temperatures are expected to get coming up right after this.

0: I'm Brian Norcross with a Hurricane HQ Minute on the most expensive hurricanes in recorded history. With dollar amounts adjusted to 2024 dollars, here's how they stack up. Hurricane Katrina is at the top of the list. Massive storm surge devastated coastal Mississippi while New Orleans was underwater. Number two is Harvey, mostly from the massive flooding in Metro Houston. Hurricane Ian is third from its trail of destruction across Florida in 2022. Maria is number four, the worst Puerto Rican hurricane since 1928. Superstorm Sandy comes in fifth. The largest Atlantic hurricane on record produced stunning storm surge on the Northeast coast. Ida, Irma, Andrew, Ike, and Ivan are the next five.
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2: Welcome back into Weather Command Weekend. Let's take you out to Indiana, where we have the State Fair ongoing for later on this morning, opening up at 8 a.m. Eastern time. So in the next 15 minutes or so, Indianapolis, it's going to be a beautiful day out there. We're expecting temperatures in the mid-upper 70s, gorgeous sunshine. We're going with a low risk of weather impact if you're heading out to the Indiana State Fair. How about Iowa? Also, great conditions for you, opening up at 8 a.m. Central Time in Des Moines, Iowa. Plenty of sunshine out there once again for you. Maybe with some partly cloudy conditions as we move into the later half of the day. Mid-upper 70s, so not too hot, not too cold. Perfect temperatures. It's going to be a great day out there if you decide to head out to the fair. Now let's head over to Kentucky, where yesterday, not the best conditions. We were dodging some showers and some storms yesterday afternoon. Today is going to be much better in Louisville, Kentucky. Those gates open at 7 a.m. Eastern time, so you have all day long to enjoy the beautiful sunshine. Temperatures in the low to mid 80s if you are going to be heading out to the Kentucky State Fair. Gorgeous out there. Now for the Illinois State Fair, also on deck for mid-upper 70s for you, opening up at 7 a.m. Central Time. And of course, over into D.C., we have the Freedom 250 Grand Prix starting off at 1 o'clock Eastern Time. Perfect conditions for race day. We're expecting low to mid-80s later on this afternoon and plenty of sunshine out there. Perfect conditions for those cars.
0: I'm Brian Norcross with a Hurricane HQ Minute about the new style forecast cone coming from the National Hurricane Center. With some new thinking and some new math, the NHC has produced a slightly restyled experimental forecast cone for the 2026 season. This is the Hurricane Milton cone we've been used to. Based on past forecast errors, the center of the storm should stay inside the cone about two-thirds of the time. But it turns out the errors across the track, in other words, where on the coast the center of the storm will hit, is better forecast than along the track when it will hit. Using that fact, the new cone looks like this. Not much different, right? But now the center will stay within this cone about 90% of the time. When you compare them, you see that the new experimental cone is slightly bigger and longer. But in practice, they'll be about the same. The key point is that we'll be able to be more confident that the center of the hurricane will stay inside the cone once the 90% cone goes into regular use. Fox Weather, for all seasons, for all America.
2: Welcome back into Fox Weather. I'm Bane Froney, and everybody knows I'm a big fall gal, okay? I'm over summer, and I had to go to the streets of New York to ask people if they were with me or if they were against me. Take a look. All right, guys, I'm in Times Square, solving the ultimate mystery. Big, big journalism here. Summer versus fall. What's the favorite? There's a lot of folks that are really big summer fans. I get it. But myself, I'm a fall gal. So I got to find out who's on my team and who's the enemy. Let's go. First of all, summer or fall? What do you guys prefer?
3: Fall.
2: Fall, girls?
3: Fall. The air is crisp. The colors are brilliant. I love it.
2: What about you?
4: Same.
5: I like summer because it's longer. My wife likes fall, but I said enjoy all 3 weeks of it. So
6: I love the fall just because of cooler temperatures and the colors.
4: Fall, 100%.
2: Fall?
4: Also fall.
7: I prefer summer.
2: Ooh, okay. Which is better, summer or fall?
4: Fall.
2: That's my girl. Okay. What is your favorite fall snack?
8: Apple pie?
9: Probably apple cider with rum.
2: Now you're speaking my language, baby. Heck yeah.
10: I love
7: pumpkin spice everything. So like pumpkin spice coffee, that's probably my top thing. But I love all of it.
2: Temperature wise, if you had to pick the perfect temperature for fall, what would it be?
6: 66 degrees.
9: Maybe a nice crisp 65.
2: I'm with you there. I say 65 too.
9: Yeah, 65.
2: Okay, I said 65 too. Love her. That's my girl.
7: Well, I'm from somewhere that doesn't get really cold, so I kind of miss like the coldness in general.
2: Are you guys more so apple pickers or tailgating? What's your favorite fall activity out of those two?
6: Well, we're from Wisconsin, so I think you know the answer. Tailgating.
2: Oh, baby.
6: Yes.
2: I love my fellow Midwesterners. I mean, we're all about the tailgating in the fall time. And okay, guys, we all know I'm a fall gal. Mm. Michael, I know you're a summer man.
8: Yeah, I mean, but please. I was going to say, because I feel as if fall is like 2 weeks and then it's into like the depths of winter through like May.
2: I understand where you're coming from, Michael, but think about the cozy sweaters and the hot coffee and the leaves. You can,
8: I mean, listen, in this building that we're at right now, we call it, it's called like building winter,
2: it's
8: right?
2: Office winter.
8: Office winter.
2: It's
8: if
2: so
8: you want
2: cool.
8: to wear a sweater, you can wear a sweater in here. You know, I keep the AC down in these.
2: Actually, yeah, it's so, crazy, you guys, anyway. Because Michael loves it really hot in the summertime, but he keeps the studio freezing.
8: Because I'm wearing like 15 layers of clothes, but that's a whole
2: this
8: different...
2: This is why we need fall, Michael. I'll change you.
8: Okay.
2: I'll change you.
8: I see what you're saying.
2: But you know what? If you're on my side, then folks are going to be excited about the fall temperatures. We're cooling down
8: true.
2: A little bit.
8: Yeah, that's very true. I mean, you can already see that up in the Midwest. You go up toward like Marquette, Michigan, where they have what? I think it's Pictured Rocks State Park. If you've ever been up that way,
2: beautiful.
8: It's gorgeous.
2: Mm-hmm.
8: But 60s for highs. Meantime, this is me right here, D.C. We've got the Grand Prix taking place, mid-80s, yes, but
2: mm-mm.
8: not for long.
2: No, not for long at all. So everyone else is on the Northeast is going to be on my team for a little bit, mm-hmm. at least if you want to or not. It's going to get cool,
8: team
2: especially
8: Bane.
2: Throughout the mornings. I know, right? Team Bane in the morning hours because temperatures in Detroit, we're talking mid-50s, Buffalo 56, even 64 in New York. Not
8: I have a question.
2: Bad.
8: I have a question. Would you turn your heat on in Marquette tomorrow morning at 47 degrees? At least like in your car while you're driving into work.
2: Oh, absolutely. That's sweater weather. That's time. I'm wearing everything. I'm wearing a scarf.
8: Come on. So the heat's going on in the car.
2: Oh,
8: too early
2: yeah.
8: for that.
2: 47. Come on. You would do it too.
8: I mean, of course, but I just feel like it's too early for that already.
2: Well, the good news is if you don't like this, if you're like Michael, it's only going to last a couple of days.
8: That's true.
2: The good news. But I mean, even looking into the highs for Marquette, only heading into the low 70s, mm-hmm. 63 in Buffalo, New York, upper 70s. I will take that.
8: Yeah,
2: I will take that. That's
8: yeah,
2: a happy medium
8: same.
2: For us.
8: Very true. But we do have another day of Bane Ferroni-esque weather by the time we get to Tuesday morning. Again, Marquette, Michigan, and just the UP in general, in the 40s. Just to put that into perspective for you, that's less than 15 degrees away from freezing.
2: Well, okay, maybe that is a little chilly.
8: So
2: I'm
8: just throwing that out there. 50s for Detroit and Chicago. I mean, it'll be cold, cool there, too. Pittsburgh, 56. Meantime, you know, NYC to D.C. and right along the 95 corridor, I feel like 60s is like the lowest I can get this time of the year and still be relatively comfortable.
2: I'll give you that, okay? Because, I mean, low 60s, you can wear your little long sleeve and be okay. But, I mean, you were saying it, Marquette, Michigan, 47 as our low. We don't normally see that until mid-September.
8: Mm-hmm.
2: So way ahead of schedule there. Same goes for Chicago, 56.
8: Yeah. Look at Green Bay. It's going to feel, by the time we get to tomorrow morning, more like the end of
2: ooh.
8: September than the end of August here.
2: To me, so. I'm ready for it, baby.
8: Bane
2: but like
8: so
2: you were saying
8: it,
2: I mean, Chicago, it doesn't last too long. I mean, normally we're hitting around 65 when it comes to our morning lows. By Wednesday, we're back to 64.
8: Yeah, so I guess you're stuck in the refrigerator for mm-hmm. at least the next 48 hours in Chicago is how
2: yes.
8: we're looking at it.
2: It's a nice sneak peek for what's to come, the beauty of fall, and of course, Michael's worst nightmare. But I mean, Green Bay, Wisconsin, same goes. I mean, we'll have a couple days nice and chilly Monday and Tuesday, and then we return to those 60s in the morning hours.
8: Yeah, so again, I guess I'll give you a little bit. It'll be kind of nice to give the air conditioning a break,
2: mm-hmm.
8: save a couple of dollars. You know what I mean?
2: We're looking at the positives here, Michael.
8: Yeah, absolutely.
2: You'll get on my team one day.
8: Yes,
2: I know it.
8: Yes.
2: I know it.
8: Glass half full.
2: Yes, exactly.
8: Saying.
2: Well, let's take it out to Hawaii because we have Tropical Storm Moke still moving through and getting closer and closer to the Big Island, potentially dropping inches and inches of rain after Hurricane Lala moved through just a week ago. We have our Robert Ray out there later on this afternoon with all of those updates. We'll be right back here on Weather Command.

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1: Good morning and welcome back to Weather Command Weekend as we take a look across Hawaii, where we are bracing for some of the impacts from Tropical Storm Moke. It's not expected to make landfall, but today it makes its closest pass to the Hawaiian Islands, still staying a couple hundred miles well offshore. Extreme rain, especially for the Big Island, as well as some gusty wind. Those are going to be our primary threats. Good morning to you as we start with a look at where Moke is in the Pacific Basin. It is still about 300 miles south-southeast of Hilo. Maximum sustained winds here at 45 miles per hour. And it's going to hold steady, eventually gradually weakening through the rest of today.
2: And Melanie, one thing I want to point out is I want you to note that this is a top-heavy storm, much like Lala was, where here's where the center of circulation is. But notice that a lot of the convection, or where the rain, the showers, the storms are at, is north of that center. The reason why that's important is because, again, as this thing does make its closest approach, all of that moisture is really going to kind of embank itself against the mountainous regions of Hawaii. And so, again, top-heavy storm, just meaning that I think that they're going to pick up a lot of rain.
1: Yeah, that's a good point, pointing out what's going on there. Some spots could pick up more than a foot of rainfall when all is said and done. You're starting to see some of these radar returns and some of the outer bands making their way onto the Big Island. This is just going to be the nature of the activity today. We'll start to see more of these impacts going forward. Wind gusts 40 to 50 miles per hour for some of the highest elevations. I think that'll likely be the threshold that we stay in going forward.
2: Yeah, I'd say the next, say, 12 hours or so, 12 to 24 hours. This is going to be the prime impact time. It'll be the, quote, worst of it, although we're not expecting this to be anything like Lala was. But still, given the fact that we just received 40-plus inches of rain on the Big Island of Hawaii, this adds additional insult to injury before it weakens and then eventually continues its course off toward the west.
1: So let's take a look at some of the rain and the flood alerts. The flood alerts are in place across the Big Island through tomorrow because we still feel the impacts through tomorrow. And here's a look at that rainfall forecast. You can see it highlighted here, the Big Island and Maui, really focusing in on the southeastern portion of the Big Island and the windward side, where that's where locations could pick up 10 to 15 inches of rainfall. Maui, the eastern side, maybe 3 to 6 inches, and then elsewhere across the Hawaiian Islands should be okay.
2: Yeah, I think, Mesa Boy, if you're vacationing in Hawaii, you're honeymooning in Hawaii, this has not been the best month for it. That's for sure. More rain is in the forecast. Unfortunately, if there's a zone for flooding, it's going to be on the Big Island of Hawaii.
1: And that's where we have Robert Way. He got out there a couple of days ago, so he'll have some of those live reports going forward through this afternoon on Fox Weather, and that's going to be from the eastern side of the island.
2: Yeah, and boy, how about the East Coast? My goodness gracious, you are waking up in New York City. It was raining cats and dogs out there this morning. Melanie, let me tell you, folks that are in Manhattan or Times Square, whatnot, just know that we have flash flood warnings that are ongoing. Watch out, because that means not just perhaps some street flooding, but subway flooding could be an issue.
1: Oh, we know that all too well over the past few weeks. Another hour of Weather Command Weekend is straight ahead.

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1: HQ activated. Tropical Storm Moke will make its closest pass to Hawaii today. Extreme rain will fall across the Big Island. This 1 week after Lala dumped more than 3 feet of rain. We expect to see the biggest impacts from Moke come tonight, but this could lead to torrential rain, especially across the Big Island, where some isolated pockets could pick up more than a foot of rain. In the lower 48, severe storms expected from the northeast to the southeast. This is impacting major metropolitan areas like Philadelphia, New York City, and Boston, where you can see that level 1 out of 5 severe storm threat. Damaging wind and large hail are both going to be possibilities. But first, let's get back to Hawaii. As we start with a live look across Hawaii, it's still about 6 hours before Eastern time. And so a lot of folks still sleeping today, though. Tropical Storm Moke making its closest approach to the Big Island, and this is going to lead to some of the biggest impacts with conditions that will continue to deteriorate in some spots going forward through the rest of today. So let's set the scene again today. Take a look at the latest advisory from the National Hurricane Center. It's coming in at 5 a.m. this morning. Moke still holding steady. Maximum sustained winds at 45 miles per hour, moving west at 12 miles per hour. And it is about 300 miles south-southeast of Hilo. So it will continue to get closer to us and bring the rain as well as the gusty wind. We're already starting to see that. Impacts already starting across the Big Island. Winds gusts in the range of 40 to 50 miles per hour, especially across the highest elevations. There you can see the outer rain bands just impacting the eastern portion of the island. Not too heavy a gust yet. As far as Maui goes, we've had some spotty showers that we've seen over the past few hours with wind gusts that have been pushing near 40, 43 miles per hour. But overall, we're not going to have winds that are overly strong. It's just those gusts that are going to be a tropical storm force. The latest track continues to keep this well south of the Hawaiian Islands, but it's an awfully similar track compared to Lala. Just a week ago, the thing is, Lala was about 30 miles offshore of the islands, while this one remains a couple hundred miles south of the island. Still, it's the moisture that's going to get pulled north and interact with some of the highest elevations, leading to extreme rainfall. There are a couple limiting factors for Moke, and one of those is going to be the wind shear, not a friend for tropical systems as it continues pushing west in this environment that has more wind shear and as well as mid-level dry air. So those are some limiting factors. And the reason when you look at this graphic, you see that we are just going to maintain that tropical storm force intensity. It's not going to be one of these systems where it's going to strengthen more than it has already. Flood alerts in place across the Big Island. The impacts are going to be felt through tomorrow evening. And those flood alerts are because, well, the Big Island, some spots have already picked up 3 to 4 feet of rain from Lala. And there's more on the way. You can see it really is highlighted across the southeastern portion and windward portions of the Big Island, including Hilo, where some spots could pick up 10 to 15 inches of rain. That's a lot. The reason we'll be watching closely that potential for life-threatening flooding as well as mudslides. Then you also see across Maui, the eastern side of the island could pick up 3 to 6 inches of rain. Elsewhere, I really think we are going to be okay. Maybe just about 1 to 2 inches of rain elsewhere across the islands. But this is coming on the heels of Lala. And also, people are still without power. More than 6,000 customers without power on the Big Island. And Robert Ray was reporting just a day ago that on Oahu, it's hard to come by generators because of all the preparations for Lala. And then again, preparations for this one. So we'll be watching closely the impacts from the gusty wind as well as the heavy rain. Then also wave heights are going to increase. So there's going to be a bit of rough surf, especially going forward through today and then into tomorrow as this continues to make its way westward. But looking closer at the Hilo forecast over the next few days, here's what we can expect. The rain showers are pretty much in the forecast for a majority of the week. Looks like the day that we'll get a little bit of sunshine will come for us on Wednesday and Thursday. But certainly some of the biggest impacts for this portion of Hawaii are going to be felt today and into tomorrow, Bain.
2: Yeah, absolutely, Melanie. Not the only spot we got to watch out for some rain, though. Take a look at this. This is over out of
1: Pittsfield, Massachusetts right now. We can have those cloudy skies. We got some rain showers on deck for you. The Northeast is going to be feeling it. And if you were over in New York City area just about an hour ago, then you probably heard the storm, the rain that was all coming down. Thankfully, it's starting to track a little bit more towards the north. But the thing is, it's leaving in its wake a whole lot of flash flooding potential for us. So we have flash flood warnings on deck for folks around New York as well as into New Jersey. A few of those flash flood warnings have since expired. That's the good news. But you can still see that, I mean, we're packing a punch when it comes to all of that rainfall. We got lots of moisture in the atmosphere. So once that energy taps into it, it's like wringing out a towel. It just can, those rain rates can be really, really intense. We have a couple of flood reports coming out of just near Newark Airport. Flooding on North Avenue, both directions. So we're looking over into Elizabeth area. That's where we have a lot of that flooding ongoing. So two reports out of that area. But the good news is, as of right now, it's quiet. So keep that in mind. Even though there may be not a flash flood warning in your spot, you may still have a couple of those puddles, some deeper areas as well on those roadways. Just take it slow out there. Now, that flash flood warning still going to be on deck for Bronx, Kings, Nassau, and also Westchester counties here in New York area. So be on high alert. That's going to be in deck for a little bit longer. What's going on is we have that cold front that's moving across the Northeast, and it's aiding in all of that storm potential thanks to the heat, some of the moisture that we have in the atmosphere. Is just fueling some of these severe systems. The biggest threats, damaging winds and some large hail is going to be possible. It's a level 1 out of 5 threat when it comes to that severity. But we're not done quite yet. Anything south of New York, you're probably in the clear for the rest of the day when it comes to that severe threat. But really, as we get into the late morning and early afternoon, New England, you guys are on deck for more of those storms moving on through. It's not going to be a complete washout for the day, but you'll definitely see some isolated showers and storms popping up throughout the afternoon as well as into the evening. So just keep your eyes on the sky, stay high alert and weather aware as you move throughout the rest of the day today. That energy eventually tracks over to the Northeast and gets on out of here by the time we wake up on your Monday. But you can see New York City. We already went through the rain and the storms. For the rest of the day, we're going to remain mostly quiet. We'll have some cloudier skies throughout the early afternoon before we get some more of that sunshine peeking through for the late afternoon, early evening. Not the only spot, though. That cool front is draping all across the country, all the way to the southeast. We still have that level 1 out of 5 threat for you guys as well. Damaging wind gusts. That's going to be the main threat with these storms. Now, early this morning, we do have a little bit of that energy going on in the atmosphere. So we do have a couple of storms, a little bit of lightning popping up into Louisiana as well as into Mississippi. But really, that severe threat, that's going to be bubbling up later on this afternoon as that cold front continues to track a little bit further south. So you'll see timing-wise, probably around 4 o'clock, 5 o'clock is when those storms and showers will pop up. But you'll also notice a bit more on the isolated side of things. Again, not a complete washout, but just a good idea to keep your eyes on the sky as those storms start to move into the area. Now, the Carolinas, they're also going to be in the line of fire for some of these storms. Charleston, where Girls Trip was, amazing time. It was a hot one, though, and it was very humid. Now, thankfully, they've been cooling down over the past couple days, but now they're getting some much, much needed rain, some more of those welcome showers moving to the area to help cool down that lingering heat that was out there. So I think some welcome showers are going to be great, but that'll be mostly in the late afternoon, early evening for South Carolina.
2: Winds are cut off and we get told, okay, time to stop talking about Girls Trip. As we take a look across Austin and Georgia, two parts of the country dealing with the intense heat because it was baking portions of the southeast. Now it continues to shift across south central U.S. and into the desert southwest. More than 60 million Americans are under some form of heat alert today. And you look at yesterday, the temperatures were broken across the country. A lot of those records that you see here, nearly 50, were fell across Texas and Oklahoma. More of the same again today. In fact, for some locations, temperatures could even climb a little bit more. You're looking at those heat alerts, and where you see the pink shading, that is an extreme heat warning. That's the highest echelon of our heat alerts, and that encompasses a good chunk of Texas into Oklahoma. Dallas is back in that bullseye after yesterday breaking a record at 105. We can thank this ridge of high pressure. It has been relentless across the desert southwest and the south central U.S. While we remain under it, we have dangerous heat that's likely going to last at least through Tuesday, but still some hot temperatures that linger through most of the week with multiple days that we could have highs that are above the triple digits. The other part of the story is not only the highs, but the overnight lows. We don't have much relief overnight with temperatures that stay in the 70s and 80s. Dallas currently at 86 degrees. So for that reason and the prolonged stretch of this heat wave, we have this extreme heat risk for portions of Texas and into Oklahoma. And I think it's even going to expand for more folks come tomorrow. Looking at potential record highs today, Dallas, you could tie your record of 107. Lubbock, 103, might fall shy of 106, but hey, that's pretty hot there. And then Austin will be watching for potential record to be broken of 107. That would break the old record of 105 in 2010. Today, you have more of a backed wind, so that'll help to boost temperatures even more than yesterday. Forecasted highs across the southeast, racing into the upper 90s. And then tomorrow, we're back at it, if not a little bit hotter. 108 in Dallas, 106 is the forecasted high in Oklahoma City. Dallas has been the interesting one we've been watching because at one point we thought there could be this 9-day streak of daytime highs above 105. Luckily, for folks living there, 99 was the high on Friday, which any other day would be considered hot. But today, and with this record, it just broke that streak of potentially reaching 9 straight days of 105 or higher. So we'll see how high those temperatures climb for us today, potentially 107, hotter into Monday. And then look at that, really no relief for the foreseeable future as temperatures are going to stay into the triple digits going forward into the early part of next week. We also look at Oklahoma City, and here you have temperatures that are going to range in the triple digits in the 90s. You factor in that humidity too, and it's going to feel pretty hot.
3: Melanie, the National Hurricane Center is letting us know that 5 to 10 inches of rain is possible because of Mokay in some areas of Hawaii, with perhaps upwards of 15 inches by the time everything is said and done. Stay with us here on Fox Weather for the very latest coverage from Hawaii with senior correspondent Robert Ray. He's with us coming up right here on Fox Weather.

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1: An unforgettable race is taking over Washington, D.C. today. It's IndyCar's Freedom 250 Grand Prix. Fox News meteorologist Adam Klotz is live on pit row. Hey, Adam, good morning. What's it like out there?
2: Melody, this is so cool. This is usually Pennsylvania Avenue. It's still Pennsylvania Avenue, but today it is pit row, and you're seeing a flurry of activity as people are getting ready for the race that's going to be on 1 p.m. at Fox. Weather's actually a really important part of the racing story. Tires. Yesterday it was all rain, so they had to use slick tires, rain tires. Today it's dry, and you're going to use tires like these. The red ones, these degrade a little bit faster. They're the fastest tire, but when the concrete gets really hot, they start to fall apart. So you can go quicker, but you might have to change your tires more frequently, and that can slow down a race. The black tires, that's our other option. You can actually see those right there. The black tires, those are a little bit more firm. They're harder. They can handle the heat a little bit better. So when this concrete gets really hot, the highs this afternoon are going to get up into the 80s, they can drive on those a little bit longer, but they're a little bit slower. So it's a balancing game they're constantly trying to do. Now, when you talk about today's race, Alex Palou is on the pole. We're coming up to his pit right now. He is a legend. He's won now four times the entire IndyCar series. He's on pace to win the IndyCar series this year. This would be his fifth time. The only person even close to him is Kirkwood. Kirkwood is in the spot just behind him. So it's one and two. It's going to be a little bit of a microcosm of the entire series. If Palou can win today, he's really going to show that he's probably going to win the entire series. And if Kirkwood wants a chance, he's really going to have to beat Palou. So it's going to be a fantastic day. I talked about how the weather is going to impact the race. I'll tell you this. I think it's going to impact the fans. They're going to have a great time. The sun feels good, and it's going to be a good one out here. Again, that's at 1 p.m. on Fox. For now, I'll throw it back to you in New York.
1: Thanks, Adam. Have you seen the trophy, too, that the winner gets with the Washington Monument and the U.S. Capitol Dome? It's pretty cool.
2: I haven't come across it yet, but the Capitol is on display everywhere here, and it just looks amazing.
1: Such a cool setting. Adam Klotz, thank you so much for that update. And you can catch all the race day action right here on Fox. All the action begins at 11:30 Eastern time. Now we take this live look across Crystal River, Florida. A lovely scene there, but a lot of the action today, it is across the Northeast as we continue to watch for rain and storms. In fact, as we have this cold front and area of low pressure that continues working its way across the Northeast, it's already dumped a lot of rain across the New York City metro area and even brought a severe thunderstorm warning earlier this morning. And as we look at things, we have three flash flood warnings in place, and those are across New York and New Jersey. So we'll zoom in a little bit closer to see what we have going on here, and specifically honing in on this flash flood warning that is still for parts of Long Island. So it does include parts of Long Island, the Bronx, Manhattan, and Queens. A lot of

0: of rain. And that's a huge problem. Keep in mind that for the year, so since January the 1st, Hilo, Hawaii has picked up, get this, over 105 inches of rain since January the 1st. And then you look at since June the 1st, it's over 40 inches at the airport. And with this pass, especially by Monday, tomorrow morning into Tuesday, that near pass to the Big Island of Hawaii is going to create an additional upwards of a foot of rain. And it's one of the reasons why the local National Weather Service out of Honolulu, that's on the island of Oahu, has issued a flood watch that's in effect. And yes, it sure does include not just Volcanoes National Park, but also Hilo, Hawaii. So how much rain are we expecting? Again, keep in mind that we've already picked up just with Lala in spots over 40 inches of rain. That's like 3.5 feet, nearly 4 feet of rain. And if you look closely, Pumpkin Orange, that's 3 to 5 inches, 5 to 8, Bullseye right around Hilo, in some spots, perhaps closer to 8 to 12 inches of rain by the time everything is said and done. And this takes us through tomorrow, so through your Monday evening. Timeline on things look like this. Again, the closest pass is going to be late this evening and, of course, through the day tomorrow on Monday. That's when I think a lot of that rain gets squeezed out. And keep in mind that Volcanoes National Park, right, these are really high, high terrain areas. And so with that being said, when you have all of that flow that runs right up against the mountain, it just rings it out, right? And that's one of the reasons why we're expecting to see plenty in the way of rain on the Big Island of Hawaii. And it's not just rain, it's also a wind threat. Check out that. Can you imagine standing up there toward Kilauea? You have winds gusting at 30 to 40 plus miles per hour. Of course, we also, if you heard about this, had an earthquake in Hawaii. Not surprising, but that's been something that's been jostling folks on the Big Island as well. Those winds are going to subside somewhat as we head through the day tomorrow, as we head into Monday. But either way, it is going to certainly be a wet, windy, and rough go of things on the Big Island, that's for sure. And if you were thinking about doing some surfing, I know that we have a lot of surf enthusiasts in Hawaii. As our system, Mokay, does make that near pass, I think that surfing conditions are going to be pretty intense, especially on the southern shores of the Big Island. You head up toward Oahu and down toward the southern end of Oahu, and even there, we're expecting to see some larger surfs, maybe catching some waves over there on Waikiki Beach. Again, it's going to be a more rough go of things, so just make sure that you got those preparations in place. So what's the forecast look like for Hilo? Well, certainly not the paradise that you're expecting when you head down to Hawaii. That's for sure, right? Temperatures in the low 80s, and again, more showers and thunderstorms in the forecast. Boy, a whole lot going on, right? You look here at Honolulu, Hawaii. This was back on August the 15th. Compliments of Lala. We all remember that. And we do now, of course, have more news coming out of not just the Pacific, but really out of just the entire zone itself. My goodness, there's an area that we're watching that's just been upgraded to a 100% chance of tropical development, and it is Invest 92E.
1: We're starting to get a lot more of those stronger winds, more of that organization ongoing, too. So, yes, the Pacific has been on fire for this season. That's all thanks to El Nino. We have incredibly warm waters, and that's going to be helping fuel that storm system. But looking back into what's going on with Lala, I mean, still ongoing. It's out at sea at this point, but it has remained a 70-mile-per-hour winds sitting at a tropical storm still.
0: Absolutely, and it's not expected to impact any land. That's the good news as it continues its trek off toward the west northwest. You look at 92E, again, this is breaking news, a 100% chance of development. This occurs within the next 48 hours or so. And what's interesting here, Bain, is the fact that the winds are up to about 45 miles per hour. That does meet the threshold, by the way, of a tropical storm, but you also need a closed area of low pressure, which we do not have at this point. So once we have that formidable area of low pressure that does form, and X kind of marks that spot, that's when we may have our next storm, which its name would be Izel.
1: So that's correct. I mean, even looking here, things still look a little disorganized, but it's starting to get a bit more of that structure ongoing. And like we were mentioning before, we do have plenty of fuel for these storms. Invest 91E, going to get a little bit wrapped up into that. Invest 92E at this point, that new tropical storm potential coming in there. But not only does it have the fuel,

0: for this, but it also does have a lot of moisture to work with. And of course, that wind shear, not really existent over in this area. So it has everything it needs to get rocking and rolling.
1: Yeah, and Bain just mentioned it. Here's 91E, 40% chance of development. But what we're expecting, again, is for a lot of that energy to get kind of sucked up into our now 100% chance for formation, 92E at this point. So basically, you can kind of think about this as like Pac-Man.
0: Yeah.
1: This is like, now, if you're like an 80s kid, you'll remember that game for sure. But this is going to basically eat up the energy from Invest 91E is what we're anticipating as of this point.
0: I mean, you can see from our Fox Weather exclusive tropical threat model, a very high chance now of seeing something tropical forming again, that 100% chance, Invest 92E, just waiting for a bit more of that organization from that low.
1: Yeah, it'll be interesting to see what the impacts look like. I think as a rough sketch, perhaps higher waters and rougher waters from not just Mazatlan, Mexico, up towards, say, Cabo San Lucas, Mexico, but Acapulco, Mexico. Maybe you may notice out of what will eventually be Izel, again, stronger, bigger waves, rip currents, etc., as that system comes together.
0: Yeah, exactly. And as this continues to track up towards the north with those low positions, we'll have to see how that impacts folks into the land, even potentially even into California.
1: Yeah, Melanie, something that we're certainly going to be watching very carefully.
2: And still watching those storms across the East Coast today, you're taking a look at video from South Plainsville, New Jersey. This was just earlier this morning. We still have the chance for severe weather, even flash flooding going forward through the rest of today. Which metropolitan areas need to stay alert? That's when Weather Command Weekend returns.

0: 573-2806.
1: Good morning and welcome back to Weather Command Weekend as we continue to stay on top of what's happening in the tropics. Tropical Storm Mokay makes its closest pass to the Hawaiian Islands today with the biggest impact coming later on this evening. Extreme rainfall is a potential, especially across the Big Island, including gusty wind and some rough surf. So let's start with the here and now. The latest advisory from 5 o'clock this morning coming in from the National Hurricane Center. Mokay holding steady, maximum sustained winds at 45 miles per hour, continuing to move west at 12 miles per hour. And this is not expected to make landfall. We are not worried about that, but it is going to be the moisture that interacts with the mountains, leading to some intense rainfall amounts, especially for the Big Island. We're starting to see the initial rain bands, the outer bands starting to impact the Hawaiian Islands, although at this point, we're still doing okay. You can see some heavier pockets from our radar returns, but the core of the system still to the southeast of this view. You're seeing wind gusts pushing 40 to about 48 miles per hour. And I really think that we're going to stay in this threshold with wind gusts 40 to 50 miles per hour. Again, it's going to be the gusts, not the sustained winds that reach that tropical storm force strength. Elsewhere across the Hawaiian Islands, this specifically looking at Maui, just some spotty showers. That's pretty much about it. Winds picking up with gusts about 40 miles per hour. The overall track continuing to keep this south of the Hawaiian Islands. You might think, well, this looks awfully similar to that path of Lala, and it is. The only difference here is that Lala was much closer to the Big Island, about 30 miles away, whereas this system continues to stay a couple hundred miles away. It will continue gradually weakening as we go forward today and tomorrow when we can still expect some of those impacts. A couple things that we have to fight against here. That's going to be the wind shear, so the upper level winds going to prevent this from further strengthening. And then also as it continues to push west, there's this environment where you have some drier air to contend with. So both some limiting factors to further development. And this is an overall depiction just showing you what I just reiterated is that the tropical storm force strength is going to be maintained, if not decreasing. So we keep with that there. The flood alerts are up for the Big Island, and this is going to continue until tomorrow where we have a flood watch there. That's because Lala already dumped 3 to 4 feet of rain over some portions of the islands, and we've got more on the way. So we're still dealing with some of those issues. In fact, Robert Ray was saying that there's still crews that are out there working to clear some of the vegetation and debris following the storm just last week. So then you throw more rain on top of that. Maui on the eastern side could pick up 3 to 6 inches. That's the most of what we're expecting. A lot of this moisture continues to get pulled north across the rest of the islands. So 1 to 2 inches of rain is expected elsewhere. And pretty much that's okay. We can deal with that. But we are still dealing with a lot of power outages. In fact, more than 6,000 customers remain without power on the Big Island. And you look at not only the wind, the rain, but also some rough surf, especially today going forward. You can see some of those increased wave heights along portions of the Big Island, and then this continues to exit going forward into tomorrow. So overall, I think the biggest concern we'll be watching closely is going to especially be the intense rainfall amounts that could fall for a place like Hilo, with rain in the forecast pretty much for the majority of the next 7 days, Bane.
2: That's right, Melanie. Not the only spot that's dealing with some rain right now. New York City was just getting some downpours a few hours ago. Thankfully, a lot of that energy is now tracking away from us, but it's going to be impacting the New England area as we get into the later half of this morning and also throughout this afternoon, thanks to a cold front that is sweeping through the Northeast and the Southeast. We'll get to the Southeast in just a little bit. First, let's take a look at some of this video. This is from Fox Weather exclusive storm tracker Corey Gerken capturing this video from Bowling Green, Ohio. Take a look at some of those storms. Now, today, that severe threat is going to be continuing throughout the morning and as well as into the afternoon for folks farther south. Our main impacts, our main severe threats will be the gusty winds, and we can't rule out the possibility for seeing some of that large hail as well. Looking into our live radar, though, it's been a busy morning for a lot of folks into the Northeast along the I-95 corridor. That rain is still going to be pushing on through parts of New York as we speak right now. We had a few of those flash flood warnings that were on deck as well. Those have since been expired. We still have one flash flood warning in parts of New York right now until 11 a.m. Eastern time. A few flood reports as well. Just out of the Newark Airport area, we saw flooding on the North Avenue both directions between those very, very busy roads. Folks trying to get in and out of the airport. Not a very good morning for you. So both of those lanes were impacted by all of that flooding. So we've had really intense rain rates popping up thankfully, from these storms. And the thing is, we have so much moisture in the atmosphere that it's just kind of like wringing out a towel. Those rain rates can get really intense once that energy starts to move on through. So thanks to that cool front, that's why we have those storms bubbling up. It's not over quite yet. If you're anything south of New York, pretty much done. You may see a couple of those lingering showers throughout the morning, but really the action starts to pop up more to the north and up towards the New England area as we get into the later half of this morning, as well as into the afternoon. Now, it's not going to be a complete washout for folks, but we will still see those isolated storms trying to pop up, and they could be strong to even severe. Hence why we do have that level 1 out of 5 for those severe threats for today. New York City, though, for the rest of the morning, looking nice and quiet. We have the cloudier skies. Temperatures are slowly going to be rising to the low 80s later on this afternoon, but pretty much done with that severe threat. Let's move it down farther south because we do have that front that's all connected. It's going to be impacting the southeastern parts of the country later on into the afternoon, early evening hours as well. So mostly going to look at that damaging wind potential as that front starts to move through. You'll notice, though, right now, though, on live radar, we got some of those storms popping up in Mississippi as well as into Louisiana. But really, the real action begins later on this afternoon. You're going to see around 4 o'clock, 5 o'clock for us along that cool front is when those storms start bubbling up into parts of Georgia, as well as into Alabama, Mississippi, Louisiana, and also parts of Florida. It's not going to be completely widespread, very similar to what we saw today into the Northeast. It's going to be more so isolated, but those storms could be strong to even severe. And I mean, as we look into the Carolinas too, they're on deck for some of these storms. And Charleston specifically, we'll see a couple of those lighter showers. Maybe not so much that severe threat for folks along the coast, but we could still see some of those storms trying to get a little bit stronger. And because there is so much moisture in the atmosphere, we got to watch out for some of those downpours. So even though the storms may not last too long, they're going to pack a punch when it comes to that rain rate. So keep that in mind. Might be dealing with a little bit of flooding on those roadways, but that'll continue on and off throughout the late afternoon, early evening before the energy tracks on farther south and gets on out of there. So for the most part, Charleston, watch out for this afternoon. The morning hours should be clear until we get around 4 o'clock, 5 o'clock.
1: Turning to the heat now across Dallas, where it is 84 degrees, feels more like 86. Yesterday, Dallas, you had a new daily record high of 105. The majority of this month you've spent with temperatures that have been reaching the triple digits. And today it's going to be more of the same. In fact, you're under that extreme heat warning, the highest echelon of our heat alerts, and that encompasses parts of Texas and Oklahoma. More than 60 million Americans are under some form of heat alert across not only just the South Central U.S., Southeast, but stretching over to the desert Southwest. And it's been like this thanks to this ridge of high pressure that just really hasn't backed off. And underneath that, we'll continue to have temperatures climb into the upper 90s and triple digits for today and continuing into a good chunk of next week, it looks like. Current temperatures starting out in the 80s and 70s. So when you have the afternoon highs that get that high, plus you don't have much relief overnight, this just compounds the potential risk of heat stress and heat illness. The reason why we have extreme heat risk yet again for portions of Texas and Oklahoma does include Dallas. And tomorrow it looks like more of Texas could be under that. So something to just keep in mind. Make sure you're doing all the things that you've been doing, staying hydrated and trying to stay indoors if at all possible. Potential record highs possible again today. Dallas, you could tie that 107 set back in 2010. And how about Austin today? You're headed for 106, which would break the record high of 105 set in 2010. Other forecasted highs across the region, Oklahoma City, 100 degrees, 105 in San Angelo. And we're back at it again tomorrow. In fact, tomorrow you could rise a degree or so. 108 in Dallas, 106 in San Angelo, 101 in Houston, with temperatures still in the upper 90s across the southeast. Dallas has been interesting because it's been so hot in Dallas that we are considering 99 degrees, a cool down for Friday. And even the coolest temperature this month has only been 96 degrees. So the average temperature running about 5 degrees above normal so far for this month, and really no relief for the foreseeable future as we're still forecasting highs near and above 100 degrees. So over the next 5 days, you'll be spending at least 30 hours, so more than a day in that danger zone where it feels like temperatures could skyrocket above 103. Oklahoma City, it's still hot for you. Temperatures, though, dip back into the mid-90s, still factoring in some humidity. It'll feel hot for you. And this is, again, still going to be this prolonged stretch where you'll be under the extreme heat and still want to take those necessary precautions. This is all coming at a time where it's been a dry start across Texas. With that ridge in place, there just hasn't been a whole lot of opportunity for rain. Rain totals, look at this, dating back to the start of the month, really zero from Dallas on over to Gainesville with very little to no precipitation that's on the way over the next 7 days.
0: And Melanie, we are just 31 days away from the official start to fall. But for some of you, northern Michigan, it is going to feel like fall this evening and through the day tomorrow. We have 40s in the forecast. We'll show you just how cold those temperatures are going to get. That is coming up right here on Fox Weather on Fox Business Network.

0: I'm Brian Norcross with a Hurricane HQ Minute on the most expensive hurricanes in recorded history. With dollar amounts adjusted to 2024 dollars, here's how they stack up. Hurricane Katrina is at the top of the list. Massive storm surge devastated coastal Mississippi while New Orleans was underwater. Number two is Harvey, mostly from the massive flooding in Metro Houston. Hurricane Ian is third from its trail of destruction across Florida in 2022. Maria is number four, the worst Puerto Rican hurricane since 1928. Superstorm Sandy comes in fifth. The largest Atlantic hurricane on record produced stunning storm surge on the Northeast coast. Ida, Irma, Andrew, Ike, and Ivan are the next five.
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2: Welcome back to Weather Command Weekend. Let's take a look at some of these ROWIs, risk of weather impacts for the Indiana State Fair. Things are looking great. We're going with a low ROWI, risk of weather impact for you. Mid-upper 70s, partly cloudy skies. It's going to be beautiful at the Indiana State Fair in Indianapolis, opening at 8 a.m., so there's plenty of time to get out there. Let's take a look into the Iowa State Fair in Des Moines, Iowa, opening also at 8 a.m. Central Time. Temperature-wise, it's going to be beautiful. We're going mid-upper 70s, plenty of sunshine out there. We'll have a little bit more of those cloudier skies moving in for the later half of the afternoon. That's not going to stop all of those fun fair activities, though. Alrighty, Kentucky State Fair in Louisville, Kentucky, opening at 7 a.m. Eastern Time. So it's already opened up. Hopefully you're heading out that way because it's going to be gorgeous out there. A lot better than yesterday. Yesterday, you guys were dealing with some on and off showers and storms. Now we got sunshine all throughout the afternoon. More of those clouds trying to build in for the later half of the day, but still going with a low risk of weather impact for you. Let's check in on the Illinois State Fair out of Springfield, Illinois, opening at 7 o'clock Central Time. So you guys just opened up as well. Mid-upper 70s. It really is the perfect temperature. Not too hot, not too cold. Plenty of sunshine out there for you as well. Now let's take it over to D.C. Freedom 250 Grand Prix starting at 1 o'clock Eastern Time. Beautiful conditions for the race. Low to mid-80s. Plenty of sunshine. If you're going out there, enjoy.
0: I'm Brian Norcross with a Hurricane HQ Minute about the new style forecast cone coming from the National Hurricane Center. With some new thinking and some new math, the NHC has produced a slightly restyled experimental forecast cone for the 2026 season. This is the Hurricane Milton cone we've been used to. Based on past forecast errors, the center of the storm should stay inside the cone about two-thirds of the time. But it turns out the errors across the track, in other words, where on the coast the center of the storm will hit, is better forecast than along the track when it will hit. Using that fact, the new cone looks like this. Not much different, right? But now the center will stay within this cone about 90% of the time. When you compare them, you see that the new experimental cone is slightly bigger and longer. But in practice, they'll be about the same. The key point is that we'll be able to be more confident that the center of the hurricane will stay inside the cone once the 90% cone goes into regular use. Fox Weather, for all seasons, for all America.
2: Welcome back into Fox Weather. I'm Bane Frohney, and everybody knows I'm a big fall gal, okay? I'm over summer, and I had to go to the streets of New York to ask people if they were with me or if they were against me. Take a look. All right, guys, I'm in Times Square, solving the ultimate mystery. Big, big journalism here. Summer versus fall. What's the favorite? There's a lot of folks that are really big summer fans. I get it. But myself, I'm a fall gal. So I gotta find out who's on my team and who's the enemy. Let's go. First of all, summer or fall? What do you guys prefer?
3: Fall.
2: Fall girls?
3: Fall. The air is crisp. The colors are brilliant. I love it.
2: What about you?
4: Same.
5: I like summer because it's longer. My wife likes fall, but I said enjoy all 3 weeks of it. So
6: I love the fall just because of cooler temperatures and the colors.
4: Fall, 100%.
2: Fall?
4: Also fall.
7: I prefer summer.
2: Ooh, okay. Which is better, summer or fall?
8: Fall.
2: That's my girl. Okay. What is your favorite fall snack?
9: Apple pie?
10: Probably apple cider with rum.
2: Now you're speaking my language, baby. Heck yeah.
11: I love
4: pumpkin spice everything. So, like, pumpkin spice coffee, that's probably my top thing. But I love all of it.
2: Temperature-wise, if you had to pick the perfect temperature for fall, what would it be?
6: 66 degrees.
10: Maybe a nice crisp 65.
2: I'm with you there. I say 65, too.
10: Yeah, 65.
2: Okay, I said 65 too. Love her. That's my girl.
4: Well, I'm from somewhere that doesn't get really cold, so I kind of miss, like, the coldness in general.
2: Are you guys more so apple pickers or tailgating? What's your favorite fall activity out of those two?
6: Well, we're from Wisconsin, so I think you know the answer. Tailgating.
2: Oh, baby.
6: Yes.
2: I love my fellow Midwesterners. I mean, we're all about the tailgating in the fall time. And okay, guys, we all know I'm a fall gal. Michael, I know you're a summer man.
7: Yeah, I mean, please. I was going to say, because I feel as if fall is like 2 weeks and then it's into like the depths of winter through like May.
2: I understand where you're coming from, Michael, but think about the cozy sweaters and the hot coffee and the leaves.
7: Listen, in this building that we're at right now, we call it's called like building winter,
2: it's
7: right?
2: It's office winter.
7: Office winter.
2: So
7: if you
2: cool.
7: want to wear a sweater, you can wear a sweater in here. You know
2: same.
7: I keep the AC down in these.
2: Actually, yeah, it's
7: so,
2: crazy, you guys,
7: anyway.
2: Because Michael loves it really hot in the summertime, but he keeps the studio freezing.
7: Because I'm wearing like 15 layers of clothes, but that's a whole
2: this
7: different...
2: This is why we need fall, Michael. I'll change you.
7: Okay.
2: I'll change you.
7: I see what you're saying.
2: But you know what?
7: The
2: if you're on my side, then folks are going to be excited about the fall temperatures. We're cooling down
7: true.
2: A little bit.
7: Yeah, that's very true. I mean, you can already see that up in the Midwest. You go up toward like Marquette, Michigan, where they have I think it's Pictured Rocks State Park. If you've ever been up that way,
2: beautiful.
7: It's gorgeous.
2: Mm-hmm.
7: But 60s for highs. Meantime, this is me right here, D.C. We've got the Grand Prix taking place, mid-80s, yes, but
2: mm-mm.
7: not for long.
2: No, not for long at all. So everyone else is on the Northeast is going to be on my team for a little bit, mm-hmm. at least if you want to or not. It's going to get cool,
7: team
2: especially
7: Bane.
2: Throughout the mornings. I know, right? Team Bane in the morning hours because temperatures in Detroit, we're talking mid-50s, Buffalo 56, even 64 in New York.
7: I have a question. Would you turn your heat on in Marquette tomorrow morning at 47 degrees? At least like in your car while you're driving into work.
2: Oh, absolutely. That's sweater weather. That's time. I'm wearing everything. I'm wearing a scarf.
7: Come on. So the heat's going on in the car.
2: Oh,
7: too early for that.
2: 47? Come on. You would do it too.
7: I mean, of course, but I just feel like it's too early for that already.
2: Well, the good news is if you don't like this, if you're like Michael, it's only going to last a couple of days.
7: That's true.
2: The good news. But I mean, even looking into the highs for Marquette, only heading into the low 70s, 63 in Buffalo, New York, upper 70s. I will take that.
7: Yeah,
2: I will take that. That's a happy medium for us.
7: Very true. But we do have another day of Bane-Froney-esque weather by the time we get to Tuesday morning. Again, Marquette, Michigan, and just the UP in general, in the 40s. Just to put that into perspective for you, that's less than 15 degrees away from freezing.
2: Well, okay, maybe that is a little chilly.
7: So
2: I'm
7: just throwing that out there. 50s for Detroit and Chicago. I mean, it'll be cool there, too. Pittsburgh, 56. Meantime, you know, NYC to D.C. and right along the 95 corridor, I feel like 60s is like the lowest I can get this time of the year and still be relatively comfortable.
2: I'll give you that, okay? Because, I mean, low 60s, you can wear your little long sleeve and be okay. But, I mean, you were saying it, Marquette, Michigan, 47 as our low. We don't normally see that until mid-September.
7: Mm-hmm.
2: So way ahead of schedule there. Same goes for Chicago, 56.
7: Yeah. Look at Green Bay. It's going to feel, by the time we get to tomorrow morning, more like the end of September than the end of August here.
2: To me, I'm ready for it, baby.
7: Bane
2: but like
7: is so
2: we were
7: excited.
2: Saying
7: I love it.
2: I mean, Chicago, it doesn't last too long. I mean, normally we're hitting around 65 when it comes to our morning lows. By Wednesday, we're back to 64.
7: So I guess you're stuck in the refrigerator for at least the next 48 hours in Chicago is how we're looking at it.
2: It's a nice sneak peek for what's to come. The beauty of fall. And of course, Michael's worst nightmare. But I mean, Green Bay, Wisconsin, same goes. I mean, we'll have a couple days nice and chilly Monday and Tuesday. And then we return to those 60s in the morning hours.
7: Yeah. So again, I guess I'll give you a little bit. It'll be kind of nice to give the air conditioning a break, mm-hmm. save a couple of dollars. You know what I mean?
2: We're looking at the positives here, Michael.
7: Yeah, absolutely.
2: You'll get on my team one day. I know it.
7: Glass half full.
2: Yes, exactly. Well, let's take it out to Hawaii because we have Tropical Storm Moke still moving through and getting closer and closer to the Big Island, potentially dropping inches and inches of rain after Hurricane Lala moved through just a week ago. We have our Robert Ray out there later on this afternoon with all of those updates. We'll be right back here on Weather Command Weekend.

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1: Back to Weather Command Weekend as we take a look across Hawaii. All eyes on the Big Island as Tropical Storm Moke is making its closest pass to the Hawaiian Islands today, with some of those biggest impacts happening later on this evening. So we're looking at the latest update from the National Hurricane Center, the 5 a.m. advisory. Moke has been holding steady overnight. It'll continue gradually weakening through the day. But the thing is, we'll be watching for intense rainfall and even some gusty winds.
2: Yeah, those winds right now, 45 miles per hour, but it's a top-heavy storm, just meaning that a lot of the convection, the showers and thunderstorms that you're seeing are literally just off the coastline. But a couple of those lines of showers, when we look at radar, are actually moving on shore. And what that means, Melanie, is that it is going to be a day filled with nothing but rain and wind for the Big Island.
1: There, you mentioned those outer bands. There you can see some of the rain. At this point, maybe some pockets of heavier rain, but this is just a little bit of a taste for what's to come, because the rain's just going to pick up in intensity. Some of the strongest wind gusts pushing 38, 47 miles per hour. I think that's the threshold we're going to remain in through the rest of today. Strongest wind gusts probably near 50 miles per hour.
2: Again, that's exactly what we're seeing toward Waimea. And one of the issues is that there's still folks without power, about, what, 5,000 to 6,000 folks
1: exactly.
2: Or so still without power. And again, the closest approach is going to be today through early tomorrow. And then by the time we get after that point, all we're expecting by that point is for the storm to weaken some. Now, this, by the way, is Johnston. It's called Johnston Island. So this is actually, I was doing some research on it. This is actually where they did like nuclear testing way back in the day. So there are some land masses in the way, but again, obviously uninhabitable. So really no huge impacts to land outside of what we'll see today and tonight into Hawaii.
1: The biggest impact likely where we have that flood alert across the Big Island, that's going to run through tomorrow, because it's the next 24, 48 hours that we'll have to watch for some of the heaviest rain. It's a lot of rain. You know, you think about Lala, which just happened a week ago, 3 to 4 feet of rain that fell. And then again, some spots across the Big Island, isolated pockets at that, could pick up more than a foot of rain. We're forecasting 10 to 15 inches potentially.
2: You know what's crazy is Hilo, Hawaii for the year has picked up over 105 inches of rain so far. 40 of those inches include since June the 1st. And we have another foot of rain that we could possibly see in spots. I mean, talk about a rainforest is what it's going to feel like there.
1: What a time to have a vacation booked for the Big Island.
2: Exactly.
1: Maui expected to pick up 3 to 6 inches, at least on the eastern portion of the island. And then elsewhere, you get all this moisture that's pulled off to the north. So the rest of the island's maybe 1 to 2 inches of rain.
2: It's interesting, too. I was looking at what the National Hurricane Center was saying, and they were mentioning that some isolated spots, especially on the Big Island, 15 inches of rain could be possible. So we are soaking wet there, but also along the East Coast.
1: Exactly. Maybe you woke up to some of these storms or the heavy rain if you had to head out early this morning. Still watching this area of low pressure and associated cold front that'll continue to push its way across the Northeast. And we've had across New Jersey and New York, especially watching where we've had flash flood warnings, even a severe thunderstorm warning earlier. As of now, just monitoring one flash flood warning.
2: Yeah, we'll watch that. And of course, water spouts possible on Lake Erie as well. So a lot going on today.
1: We are wrapping up our hours on Fox Business Network. 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
1: Hurricane HQ activated. Tropical Storm Moke will make its closest pass to Hawaii today. Extreme rain will fall across the Big Island. This is all happening just 1 week after Lala dumped more than 3 feet of rain. We expect to see the biggest impacts from Moke come tonight with extreme rainfall as well as some gusty wind and some rough surf. That's in Hawaii, but in the lower 48, severe storms are expected from the northeast to the southeast, impacting major metropolitan areas like Philadelphia, New York City, and Boston. Already this morning across parts of New York and New Jersey, we've been dealing with flash flooding with still that potential for damaging wind and large hail going forward through the rest of today as this cold front advances off to the east. But first, let's go back to Hawaii and pick up the conversation there as we monitor Tropical Storm Moke. You're taking a live look across Hawaii. Still dark there, but conditions expected to continue to deteriorate through the day. In fact, the biggest impacts we're going to see across the Big Island come later on this evening and through tonight. The latest update coming in from the National Hurricane Center is from the 5 a.m. advisory, and Moke has been holding steady overnight. It's expected to continue to gradually weaken going forward through today. Maximum sustained winds at 45 miles per hour. You see this moving west at 12 miles per hour, and most of the ongoing convection continues to be well north of the center of the storm. For that reason, we're already seeing some of those outer bands reach the Big Island. So you can see some pockets and maybe some heavier rain coming down. But overall, this is just a little bit of a tease for what's to come through the rest of today. Some of the strongest wind gusts coming in near 50 miles per hour at times. We've had some gusts near 40 as well. I really think this is the threshold we're going to stay in going forward. Meanwhile, in Maui, we are just seeing some spot showers, wind gusts pushing near 40 miles per hour and above. If this track looks overall similar to what you just saw last week when we were covering Lala, well, Bain, that's because it is a similar track. Except the difference here with Lala is that this stayed closer to the Hawaiian Islands, about 30 miles offshore, whereas this storm, Moke, is going to be a couple hundred miles south of the island. Still, we'll be watching for the impacts in terms of extreme rain and gusty wind. There are some limiting factors, though, where this thing is headed.
2: Yeah, absolutely. And I mean, yes, it's going to be bringing in some more of that tropical moisture with it. But like you said, not as much rain as what we saw, but it's adding insult to injury. I mean, Lala dropping, what, 3 feet of rain in some spots? And now we have even more on deck for us. Now, I will say it is mostly the Big Island that will feel the impacts. Maui as well, will also, especially on the eastern side of the island. But I mean, looking at all the moisture that we still have available, that drier air will start to get wrapped up into Moke shortly, and that'll help kind of dissipate it. So we aren't expecting this storm to get any stronger than tropical storm status.
1: Right. It maintains that intensity going forward. It's just going to continue to weaken. You mentioned the Big Island with most of the impacts in there. You see it, the flood alert just for the Big Island. This continues through tomorrow evening. So about 24 to 48 hours when we still have that up. And then when you look at the rainfall forecast, you really have to keep in mind how much fell with Hurricane Lala. Mm-hmm. That was 3 to 4 feet of rain. And then on top of that, some isolated pockets could pick up more than a foot of rain across the Big Island, especially on the windward and southeastern portion of the island there. So we'll be watching for the threat of life-threatening flash flooding and mudslides, too. Robert Ray will be out there, I believe, on the eastern side of the island throughout the rest of today with some live coverage, so giving us the ground truth. Maui expected to pick up 3 to 6 inches of rain, and that's coming in on the eastern side of the island. Elsewhere, you're still going to get a lot of this moisture pulled off to the north, although those islands, it's going to be fine there. You're just picking up about 1 to 2 inches of rain.
2: Yeah, absolutely. And like you were mentioning there, too, it's also going to be the gusty winds. And of course, with the rough currents as well, that's going to be impactful when it comes to all of that rough surf. So staying out of the ocean, that's going to be your best bet for a little while here. I mean, you said it before, we already are still dealing with the impacts from Lala. We still have 6,000 customers on the Big Island without power at this point. And we have a ways to go when it comes to these gusty winds and now more rain. It just kind of just insult to injury for folks who are still trying to recover. But let's take it over into the northeast, because here in the lower 48, we also have some rain on deck. You're looking over into Lake George, New York right now, where it's cloudy. It's gloomy. We had some strong systems that moved throughout the area over the past few hours, and now things are lightening up for New York and farther south. But if you're in the New England area, different story for you, that's for sure. So looking into right now, live radar, we have those storms that are tracking up towards the north right now, and they have some very intense rain rates attached to them. We're actually dealing with some flash flood alerts that are ongoing throughout the New York area. You can see Bloomfield actually had a really strong storm that moved through. That flash flood warning has now since been expired. But we did have a couple of flood and rain reports coming out of the Newark airport, flooding on the North Avenue, but in both directions, very busy roadways for folks trying to get to, well, the airport. So not the best morning for a lot of folks starting off this Sunday. But looking here, we still have that line of storms that are continuing to track across New York right now. We do have a special marine warning for those coastal waters. We do have water spout possible attached to this. That means we have a bit of that wind shear in the atmosphere, allowing those storms to turn a little bit. Nothing has been spotted as of this point, but just something we're keeping a close eye on. We also do have another special marine warning that's going to be attached just ahead of that original one, an indicator that we still got some strong systems on the way there. Now, looking up a little bit more to the north, nothing severe for right now, but I mean, we're also looking into parts of Connecticut that are starting to get some more of that heavier rain. And again, some downpours, that's going to be a major possibility, hence why we already have that flash flood ongoing in some parts of New York right now. So we do have that level 1 out of 5 when it comes to that that severe storm threat as that cold front continues to track across the northeast. It's not just the northeast, though. Also going to be draping across the south, southeastern portions of the United States. So we'll get to that in just a minute here. But looking into our future track, anything south of New York, it's pretty much done for you guys. North of New York, we still got a ways to go. We still have the potential to see some more of those storms firing up thanks to that cold front, especially throughout the New England area. That'll continue into the late afternoon as well as into the evening hours here, Melanie. Good news, it's not a complete washout for us, but we are going to expect those isolated storms to continue to pop up throughout the day.
3: Yes, this carries us into tomorrow morning, too, when some of us across New York State are still waking up to some of the leftover showers. And the New York City forecast over the next 12 hours does paint the picture that clouds are definitely winning out compared to that sunshine.
2: Yeah, absolutely. So good news, for the most part, we have a lot of the rain out of here for New York City, but farther south, we got more on deck. We have that cold front that's continuing to drape across the southern parts of the country. We're mostly looking at damaging winds for this as well here, Melanie. And it is a level 1 out of 5.
3: Right now on Live Radar, you're seeing some pockets of storms that are making their way south across portions of Louisiana and Mississippi. And a lot of that lightning activity is just offshore of Florida. But here we go. Let's put our future radar into motion. You can see as we get into the afternoon, that daytime instability increasing. That's when we see more of the potential for some of these storms to pop up. Mm-hmm. Does look like it's going to be more hit and miss across the region, not to say widespread activity, but more scattered in nature.
2: Absolutely. And so you have to keep your eyes on the sky and even looking into South Carolina, where we were at for girls' trip. We're not going to stop talking about it. It was so much fun.
3: We were lucky we dodged the storms.
2: I know, right? We were stuck in the heat and the humidity, but better than some rain. But I'm sure that folks in Charleston and the South Carolina area are hoping for some rain just to help cool off a little bit. They've improved a lot when it comes to their temperatures, but we still got a lot of moisture in the atmosphere coming in off of the Atlantic. So that's aiding in some of these showers and storms when it comes to that flooding potential for us. So that's the good news there for most of Charleston at this point. And I mean, at this point too, we're looking at a lot of these showers and storms getting out of here by the end of the day. Monday looks a lot clearer.
3: Yeah, we were feeling the heat and humidity while we were in Charleston, and it's that bubble of hot air and the humidity that's still locked in place across the south central U.S. and into other portions of the southeast as we continue to pick up the heat conversation. I believe that's where we're headed.
2: Yes, exactly.
3: There we are.
2: There we go.
3: We wait for those intros to make the transition. Here we are in Austin and Georgia, where you've had cooling centers that have been set up across Georgia. Austin, today it's going to be another brutal one for you. High temperatures are headed near 105 and above across the region. And in fact, you could break a daily record high. The humidity that's in place across this part of the country is also going to send those feels like temperatures above 110 degrees. So let's start with the heat alerts. And that shows that where you have the pink across a good chunk of Texas and into Oklahoma, that's where the highest echelon of temperatures are going to be, at least the temperature alerts. So that includes you in Dallas, down to Waco, and up toward Oklahoma City. And this is going to cover more than 60 million Americans are under some form of heat alert, not just across the South Central U.S., but then spreading across the West into the desert Southwest. We can thank this ridge of high pressure. It has been relentless. It is still parked in place across the Southwest and South Central U.S. And below that, we still have temperatures that are rising. We're back in the upper 90s and the triple digits. And honestly, when you look at the forecast going forward, there's just not really a big sharp cool down that'll be happening anytime soon. Temperatures have been starting off in the 70s and 80s. So that's the thing. Your high temperatures skyrocketing, getting into the triple digits. But overnight, we're not getting much relief. So that's compounding that risk for heat illness, the reason why the heat risk is going to be extreme for another day across Oklahoma and into Texas. And it does appear that tomorrow it expands, especially across portions of Texas. So you know the drill this time of the summer. Just make sure you are drinking plenty of water and trying to stay cool, if at all indoors possible or in the shade. Potential record highs. Dallas, you're headed for 107. That would tie the record of 2010. And Austin, I mentioned you. You're headed for 106. That would break the record of 105. Elsewhere, forecasted highs 100 in Oklahoma City. Houston headed for 103. Then back at 101 come tomorrow. You look at Dallas, 108, San Angelo, 106. Sounds like a broken record. You're pretty much just increasing those temperatures by a degree or so come tomorrow. Dallas, we've been watching you closely, too, because at one point we thought, hey, this city could potentially have a 9-day streak of temperatures that are above 105 degrees. But the cool down, if you want to call it that, we'll say cool down in quotation marks, 99 degrees on a Friday. Yesterday, you were back at 105 and then skyrocketing again. So you look at the rest of the week and into next week. Well, not much relief. Hope you're getting settled in with what it feels like with temperatures that are above 100 degrees going forward through at least next Tuesday. Michael?
4: And Melanie, just days after Hurricane Lala hammered the Hawaiian Islands, we have another tropical threat on its heels. Literally throughout the day today, we're expecting, and tomorrow, we're expecting our next tropical storm, Moke, to make a close pass by the Big Island and unleash a dangerous triple threat. Heavy rain, flooding, and damaging winds. More on that and Robert Rice.

0: An unforgettable race is taking over Washington, D.C. today. It's IndyCar's Freedom 250 Grand Prix. Fox News meteorologist Adam Klotz is live on the racetrack. Hey, Adam.
1: Hey, good morning there, Melanie. Yeah, I'm out here with John. It's great to see you, my friend, CEO of Blue Compass RV. What a summer it's been for you. And it makes so much sense that you guys would be here. Anytime I've been to races, boy, you get in there and you see RVs lined up. These fans love racing.
2: Great to see you, Adam. Awesome to be here at the Freedom 250 Grand Prix to wrap up a great summer of celebrating America. 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There's a great tie-in with IndyCar and race fans loving America, the open road, and also in their RVs.
1: You know, and it kind of fills my spirit to know, as you're selling RVs, people are still buying them, and they're hitting the roads, and they're loving this country, seeing everything we have to offer.
2: Yeah, we're having a great summer. 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
1: It's been a perfect year, a perfect summer for all of this. I also love, in this industry uniquely, is almost entirely American.
2: It is, and I'm proud to be part of a great American industry. Almost 100% of RVs are built in America, most of them in Indiana. And then, of course, our customers are all using our products to enjoy all the best that America has to offer. But it's a big industry, supporting 700,000 jobs, $150 billion industry.
1: So you really, I mean, you have your finger on the pulse of America, what Americans are doing. What's the future look like? Are we going to keep hitting the road, keep enjoying the parks and everything that this beautiful country has to offer?
2: Yeah, the future looks great. RVing is more popular than ever. We're winding down the summer season, excited to get into the fall RV season and then into next year. The demographics are fantastic. Our retirees is a core customer base, but we also have younger buyers coming in, and we expect RV sales and RV use to be fantastic the next few years.
1: John, it was great to talk to you, my friend. Melanie, it's a wonderful summer to get out and see the country. America's 250th birthday. Thanks again, John.
2: Thanks.
0: Yep. And RV is the way to do it. You've got beautiful weather out there. Such a fun assignment for you. We've enjoyed your coverage, Adam. Thank you for that update. And you can catch all the race action today live on Fox. All the fun starts at 11:30 Eastern time. All right. Much different story than where Adam just was in Washington, D.C. You can see the rain coming down hard. This is Farmingville in New York. We've been dealing with some heavy rain. This was taken actually this morning. Portions of Long Island. Is this what you woke up to? Where we had a flash flood warning that was in effect for Nassau County. Now, looking ahead to what's in store for us the rest of today. Yes, any storms that we get are still capable of producing downpours like that. We'll be watching for the severe storm threat to encompass portions of New England down to the interior northeast. It includes New York on over to as far north as Burlington, all thanks to this cold front that's moving through the region. So that's going to help to spark more of those storms that will be capable of producing damaging winds, even some hail. I'll walk you through our future radar so you get an idea of what to expect. This will continue to take us into the afternoon. You can see storm coverage lifting off to the northeast. Pockets across the interior still dealing with some storms overnight and into tomorrow.
3: Check out your screen, though. It has been quite the month in Hawaii, right? Bottom left side of your screen, that is Kilauea, the most active volcano in the world, erupting. That occurred, of course, earlier this month. We also, if you look in the upper right side of your screen, that's video of snow That was last week during Lala. And then, of course, if you look at the bottom right side of your screen, that's video of flooding and, of course, all of that rain because of Lala's impact. Some spots picking up over 40 inches of rain. Meantime, we have more video for you of folks really making those preparations underway. So where do we stand right now in the Hawaiian Islands? Well, still we have thousands of customers because of Lala still without power, mainly on the Big Island, where, of course, Hilo is located. Right now on the island of Hawaii, 6% of folks still without power. And unfortunately, because of Mokay's impacts, we're expecting perhaps upwards of a foot of rain.

0: of Hawaii is going to create an additional upwards of a foot of rain. And it's one of the reasons why the local National Weather Service out of Honolulu, that's on the island of Oahu, has issued a flood watch that's in effect. And yes, it sure does include not just Volcanoes National Park, but also Hilo, Hawaii. So how much rain are we expecting? Again, keep in mind that we've already picked up just with Lala in spots over 40 inches of rain. That's like 3.5 feet, nearly 4 feet of rain. And if you look closely, Pumpkin Orange, that's 3 to 5 inches, 5 to 8, Bullseye right around Hilo, and some spots perhaps closer to 8 to 12 inches of rain by the time everything is said and done. And this takes us through tomorrow, so through your Monday evening. Timeline on things look like this. Again, the closest pass is going to be late this evening and, of course, through the day tomorrow on Monday. That's when I think a lot of that rain gets squeezed out. And keep in mind that Volcanoes National Park, right, these are really high, high terrain areas. And so with that being said, when you have all of that flow that runs right up against the mountain, it just rings it out, right? And that's one of the reasons why we're expecting to see plenty in the way of rain on the Big Island of Hawaii. And it's not just rain, it's also a wind threat. Check out that. Can you imagine standing up there toward Kilauea? You have winds gusting at 30 to 40 plus miles per hour. Of course, we also, if you heard about this, had an earthquake in Hawaii. Not surprising, but that's been something that's been jostling folks on the Big Island as well. Those winds are going to subside somewhat as we head through the day tomorrow, as we head into Monday. But either way, it is going to certainly be a wet, windy, and rough go of things on the Big Island, that's for sure. And if you were thinking about doing some surfing, I know that we have a lot of surf enthusiasts in Hawaii. As our system, Mokay, does make that near pass, I think that surfing conditions are going to be pretty intense, especially on the southern shores of the Big Island. You head up toward Oahu and down toward the southern end of Oahu, and even there, we're expecting to see some larger surfs, maybe catching some waves over there on Waikiki Beach. Again, it's going to be a more rough go of things, so just make sure that you got those preparations in place. So what's the forecast look like for Hilo? Well, certainly not the paradise that you're expecting when you head down to Hawaii. That's for sure, right? Temperatures in the low 80s, and again, more showers and thunderstorms in the forecast. Boy, a whole lot going on, right? You look here at Honolulu, Hawaii. This was back on August the 15th. Compliments of Lala. We all remember that. And we do now, of course, have more news coming out of not just the Pacific, but really out of just the entire zone itself. My goodness, there's an area that we're watching that's just been upgraded to a 100% chance of tropical development, and it is Invest 92E.
1: We're starting to get a lot more of those stronger winds, more of that organization ongoing, too. So, yes, the Pacific has been on fire for this season. That's all thanks to El Nino. We have incredibly warm waters, and that's going to be helping fuel that storm system. But looking back into what's going on with Lala, I mean, still ongoing. It's out at sea at this point, but it has remained a 70-mile-per-hour winds sitting at a tropical storm still.
0: Absolutely, and it's not expected to impact any land. That's the good news as it continues its trek off toward the west-northwest. You look at 92E, again, this is breaking news, a 100% chance of development. This occurs within the next 48 hours or so. And what's interesting here, Bain, is the fact that the winds are up to about 45 miles per hour. That does meet the threshold, by the way, of a tropical storm, but you also need a closed area of low pressure, which we do not have at this point. So once we have that formidable area of low pressure that does form and X kind of marks that spot, that's when we may have our next storm, which its name would be Izel.
1: So that's correct. I mean, even looking here, things still look a little disorganized, but it's starting to get a bit more of that structure ongoing. And like we were mentioning before, we do have plenty of fuel for these storms. Invest 91E, going to get a little bit wrapped up into that. Invest 92E at this point, that new tropical storm potential coming in there. But not only does it have the fuel for this, but it also does have a lot of moisture to work with. And of course, that wind shear, not really existent over in this area. So it has everything it needs to get rocking and rolling.
0: Yeah, and Bain just mentioned it. Here's 91E, 40% chance of development. But what we're expecting, again, is for a lot of that energy to get kind of sucked up into our now 100% chance for formation, 92E at this point. So basically, you can kind of think about this as like Pac-Man.
1: Yeah.
0: This is like, now, if you're like,

0: an 80s kid, you'll remember that game for sure. But this is going to basically eat up the energy from Invest 91E is what we're anticipating as of this point.
1: I mean, you can see from our Fox Weather exclusive tropical threat model, a very high chance now of seeing something tropical forming again, that 100% chance. Invest 92E, just waiting for a bit more of that organization from that low.
0: At this point, it'll be interesting to see what the impacts look like. I think as a rough sketch, perhaps higher waters and rougher waters from not just Mazatlan, Mexico, up towards Cabo San Lucas, Mexico, but Acapulco, Mexico. Maybe you may notice out of what will eventually be Izel, again, stronger, bigger waves, rip currents, etc., as that system comes together.
1: Yeah, exactly. And as this continues to track up towards the north with those low positions, we'll have to see how that impacts folks into the land, even potentially even into California.
0: Yeah, Melanie, something that we're certainly going to be watching very carefully.
2: And still watching those storms across the East Coast today, you're taking a look at video from South Plainsville, New Jersey. This was just earlier this morning. We still have the chance for severe weather, even flash flooding going forward through the rest of today. Which metropolitan areas need to stay alert? That's when Weather Command Weekend returns.

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1: Good morning and welcome back to Weather Command Weekend. We continue to monitor conditions in the Pacific as Tropical Storm Moke will make its closest pass to the Hawaiian Islands today. Extreme rainfall, gusty wind, and rough surf are going to be our primary concerns, especially across the Big Island. So we start with a look at where Moke is right now, still about 300 miles south-southeast of Hilo, moving west at 12 miles per hour. And maximum sustained winds here at 45 miles per hour. Moke held steady overnight. It'll continue to gradually weekend going forward through the rest of today, but we'll still continue to feel the impacts, especially already starting to see a little bit of a taste of what's to come across the Big Island. These outer bands shifting far north of the center of the storm, and there have been some pockets of some heavier rain reaching the Big Islands. Nothing too concerning as of yet. Some of the strongest gusts for higher elevations near 50 miles per hour, and I think the threshold is going to be 40 to 50 mile per hour wind gusts that we'll deal with through the duration of the storm. Here's a look at Maui, just some spot showers that have been picked up on radar. As far as wind gusts are concerned, near 40 miles per hour is about as strong as that we're dealing with. You look at the forecast track and the cone of Moke, it's very similar to what we had last week with Hurricane Lala, but the difference here is that the environment is not quite as conducive for strengthening as Lala. You might remember that Lala was just about 30 minutes offshore, or 30 miles, I should say, offshore of the Hawaiian Islands, whereas this storm is going to stay a couple hundred miles to the south. So no landfall is expected. But with the overall path of the storm, it's expected to enter an environment that will have more wind shear, also some drier air that's going to work on in. And these are two factors that tropical systems just do not like. So that being said, you look at this graphic. It's a great depiction showing you the wind intensity that we're forecasting over the next few days. And it's going to stay tropical storm force conditions, in fact, continuing to weaken at least for the next 24 to 48 hours. That being said, flood alerts remain across the Big Island. This is going to be our primary concern here. We have to keep in mind what already happened across the Big Island. There are spots that picked up 3 to 4 feet of rain from Lala, and more is still to come. You have all this moisture that's going to interact with the mountain ranges, and that's leading to the extreme rainfall amounts, anywhere from 10 to 15 inches of rain. So isolated spots picking up more than a foot of rain. The reason that we are concerned with life-threatening flooding and even the potential for mudslides. Elsewhere, heading farther off to the west, you still get some of this moisture from the storm that gets trapped across the Hawaiian Islands. Maui in particular, maybe 3 to 6 inches, but then elsewhere about 1 to 2 inches of rain. So we'll be okay there. But at Bain, what we still have to watch for is that you already have more than 6,000 customers that are still without power across the Big Island. And this is from Lala.
2: Yeah, right. We're still recovering a week later, and now we have more rain on the way. You just said it, 3 feet of rain from Lala. Now we got a good 5-10 inches of rain in those higher elevations possible once Tropical Storm Moke continues to track closer to the islands. But thankfully, like you said, it is a little bit farther south, but it's still going to be, we're going to still feel those impacts very, very well. Pretty much a washout for your Sunday in the Big Island. And areas like Maui will also be feeling those impacts, especially on the eastern side. But it's not just the rain. It's also the waves, the currents. They're going to be incredibly strong thanks to this storm.
1: The storm churning up a lot of energy within the ocean. So some of the biggest waves are going to be felt across the eastern and southern facing beaches, especially today and continuing into tomorrow. But it's one of those cases where it's not going to be all that great to be outside, to be on the beach, but still watching for that rough surf potential. Hilo, we'll look at you for the next 7 days. A lot more raindrops than sunshine.
2: Yeah, a whole lot more rain. And we're not, it's going to be, I mean, nonstop into Monday as well, potentially, too. So not the only spot that we're looking at with rain, though. I mean, over into the lower 48, we also have a ton of storms on deck for us. So let's jump on over to the northeast, shall we? So we're going to be seeing a lot more of that storm potential for us there over into the northeast. Let's jump on over to it. All righty. So when we're looking down to New York City, we have plenty of sunshine now. But I mean, an hour ago, it was a completely different story. We had such cloudy conditions. We had multiple showers and storms that were moving on through, some flash flooding ongoing as well. Take a look at some of this video, though. This is from our Fox Weather exclusive storm tracker, Corey Gerken. He's capturing this video from Bowling Green, Ohio yesterday. Some intense storms out of there. Now that energy is moving towards the northeast and also the southeast. We'll get to the southeast in just a second. Let's focus in on our live radar, though, for right now, because we still have a whole lot going on currently. Very heavy rain going on in parts of Connecticut, heading into Massachusetts as well. Now, the thing is, we had those storms that moved through early this morning to the New York area, and this was just out of Newark as well. We had ended up seeing a couple of those flash flood reports coming out of play. We had flooding going on in North Avenue, both directions. A very busy road for some folks that need to get to and from the airport. So not the best Sunday morning for us there. Now, as you can see on live radar there, a lot quieter, not a whole lot of rain. It's all starting to move more to the east. So New York, you're still on the line of fire, but really for the most part, we're looking at just some very heavy rain right now. We do have a special marine warning with waterspout possible. Keep that in mind, because once we have a bit more of that rotation into the atmosphere, that means we could see some more of those spin ups. So there is a bit of wind shear going on out there, but really the main impacts with some of these storms, flooding going on in North Avenue, both directions, a very busy road for some folks that need to get to and from the airport. So not the best Sunday morning for us there. Now, as you can see on live radar there, a lot quieter, not a whole lot of rain. It's all starting to move more to the east. So New York, you're still on the line of fire, but really for the most part, we're looking at just some very heavy rain right now. We do have a special marine warning with waterspout possible. Keep that in mind, because once we have a bit more of that rotation into the atmosphere, that means we could see some more of those spin ups. So there is a bit of wind shear going on out there, but really the main impacts with some of these storms, it's going to be the gusty winds and of course those downpours. Moving up a little bit to the north, nothing on the board when it comes to those severe thunderstorm warnings or really any flash flood warnings ongoing into Connecticut, but you can see it's some pretty heavy rain just to the south of Hartford right now. So watch out for that. Those roads may get a little bit flooded out there. What's going on is we have this cold front that's continuing to track towards the east, and that's aiding in these damaging winds and also some even large hail possible as we move throughout the rest of the day. It is that level 1 out of 5 when it comes to that severe threat. So it is a bit on the lower end, but you can see timing wise with this. These storms, they keep on popping up throughout the early afternoon through the evening hours for folks into the New England area, a little bit farther to the north. Some folks in northern New York will also still see some more of those showers lingering about. But really, if you're south of New York City, you're probably in the clear. Maybe a lingering stray shower or two trying to pop up as well. But looking at the New York City forecast, not too bad for the rest of the day. After we woke up with some rumbles of thunder, we're looking at just some very heavy rain right now. We do have a special marine warning with waterspout possible. Keep that in mind, because once we have a bit more of that rotation into the atmosphere, that means we could see some more of those spin ups. So there is a bit of wind shear going on out there, but really the main impacts with some of these storms, it's going to be the gusty winds and of course those downpours. Moving up a little bit to the north, nothing on the board when it comes to those severe thunderstorm warnings or really any flash flood warnings ongoing into Connecticut, but you can see it's some pretty heavy rain just to the south of Hartford right now. So watch out for that. Those roads may get a little bit flooded out there. What's going on is we have this cold front that's continuing to track towards the east, and that's aiding in these damaging winds and also some even large hail possible as we move throughout the rest of the day. It is that level 1 out of 5 when it comes to that severe threat. So it is a bit on the lower end, but you can see timing wise with this. These storms, they keep on popping up throughout the early afternoon through the evening hours for folks into the New England area, a little bit farther to the north. Some folks in northern New York will also still see some more of those showers lingering about. But really, if you're south of New York City, you're probably in the clear. Maybe a lingering stray shower or two trying to pop up as well. But looking at the New York City forecast, not too bad for the rest of the day after we woke up with some rumbles of thunder from some really, really heavy rain and some strong storm systems. But that severe threat farther south, that doesn't get started until later on this afternoon. So we still have some ways to go there. You'll probably wake up, though, if you're in parts of Louisiana and even into Mississippi right now with some thunder and lightning. That is not the severe threat. That's just some leftover energy. But we're still looking at the possibility of some damaging wind gusts ongoing with some of these storms. So let's take a look at that future track for you. For the most part, the morning hours on the lighter side of things, we're still going to be potentially seeing some more of those storms bubbling up throughout the morning for you right now. But really, it's going to be late afternoon, early evening when those isolated showers and storms pop up. The good news is it's not super widespread. It's more isolated. But those storms, those showers, they will pack a punch when it comes to the rainfall rates that could be possible, as well as the intense wind gusts that we're looking at. Not so much of a hail threat for us a little bit farther south, but could still see a couple of storms trying to create some of that hail, especially the stronger ones. But looking into Charleston specifically, Melanie and I know very well how awesome Charleston is, but it's been very hot over there. It's been very humid as well. So we obviously have a ton of moisture that these storms can utilize. I mean, We were at Girls Trip. Guys, we're never going to stop talking about it. It was so much fun.
1: It was the hot and toasty one, though, right?
2: It was super hot. I wouldn't have minded a shower or two. So I'm sure folks in South Carolina, they're not too upset about this.
1: Right? No, and a lot of that heat, that's the thing, is going to continue to get dislodged and shift down to the southeast and south central portion of the U.S. So let's talk more about that heat.
2: Let's jump into it.
1: Slowly but surely. Here's a live look across Dallas where you're looking at that current temperature at 85 degrees. Yeah, it has been pretty warm through the overnight hours, so we haven't had much relief. But yesterday, Dallas, you hit 105, which was good enough for a daily record high. We're back at it again today. When you look at the heat alerts that are encompassing more than 60 million Americans across the country, there's a good chunk of those that are under extreme heat warnings across portions of Texas and into Oklahoma. So Dallas, you're included in that yet again for us today. It's thanks to this ridge of high pressure still parked across the desert southwest and the south central portion of the U.S. While you're underneath that, temperatures just continue to roast. In fact, highs 90s and triple digits, but you factor in a little bit of that humidity. And for some of us, these heat indices will make it feel like it's 105 to 115. Elsewhere across the country, we're dealing with the extreme heat risk, at least for this portion of the country, I should say. It's encompassing a lot of Texas. So where you see this purple here, that extreme heat, that just means that, well, you don't have a lot of relief overnight. Then you have these temperatures that are soaring into the 90s and triple digits, and it's compounded day to day. So this is where it's easier to suffer from heat illness if you're not taking those necessary precautions, like drinking plenty of water and then also getting adequate air conditioning or cooling. We're in the towards the end of summer, so we're used to heat, but this is well above average and it's day to day. It's been this prolonged stretch of the heat, so that just compounds on our body going forward. Looking at who has potential record highs, Dallas, you could tie one at 107. How about you in Austin? 106, good enough to break that record of 105 set back in 2010. In fact, your temperatures today in the Austin area likely going to be higher than yesterday thanks to a shift in the wind direction. Forecasted highs across the southeast in the upper 90s. Oklahoma City looks like we'll include you in that one, too. But the humidity factor is definitely going to make it feel hotter for you. Tomorrow, though, you're headed for 106. Dallas back at 108. Houston, we have you good enough to reach 102 for the record high. Dallas has been an interesting one we're watching because we thought at one point there could definitely be a possibility that Dallas has a 9-day streak of high temperatures at or above 105 degrees. But you know you're in an intense heat wave when a cool down is considered in the upper 90s. That's 99 that we hit on Friday. Yesterday, the hottest temperature was 105. And even this month, you've already felt the hottest temperature of 106. I think today or tomorrow, you definitely have the potential of getting even higher than that. We look at Dallas going forward and, well, there you see it. You definitely have that potential of increasing your hottest temperature so far for the month of August. And really for the foreseeable future, there's not real much relief for us. We keep those triple digits, so hopefully you're settling in with the heat. The dangerous heat zone, it's going to last for about 30 hours, so more than a day that you're in that. The thing, too, with this heat, there's been no rain. We need a little bit of rain. Give us a cloud to provide us some relief and have temperatures not be so hot. But so far, for the month of August, places like Dallas to San Antonio have had no rain with little in sight, Michael.
3: And Melanie, if those numbers that you were showing are just a little too toasty for you, not to worry. Come on up to the Midwest, right, from Dallas to Duluth, maybe. We have a big-time temperature tumble that's on the way as you look here in Green Bay, Wisconsin. Temperatures in the 60s. We're talking about 40s in the next 24 hours. We'll show you who.

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1: 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First, Tropical Storm Moke making its closest approach to the Big Island. Heavy rain moving in. Already gusts of tropical storm force. We expect the worst of the impacts later today. Next, severe storms firing in every corner of the country, it seems. More than 65 million Americans are in at least a level 1 out of 5 risk. From the big cities of the Northeast to the Northern Rockies, large hail and damaging winds will be our primary threats here. Finally, another day of extreme heat warnings for the Dallas-Fort Worth metro and much of the rest of the southern plains. Heat index values could top 110 degrees. Summer is just not ready to give up just yet. We'll have all that and more just ahead.
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3: And of course, this morning, we want to take you out toward the Lone Star State of Texas, where you are looking live at the Reunion Tower there in Dallas. And between extreme heat, drought, and the tropics, there's a whole lot to talk about. So let's bring in one of my favorites, Fox 26, Houston meteorologist Allison Gregero. Allison, I miss you from last weekend. That is for sure. So good to see you as always. Pretty in pink. And that pink, though,
4: thank you,
3: also represents that heat, because I can see actually like over your left shoulder. I can see a little picture of Austin. I think those might be heat alerts, and the heat's on in Texas, right?
4: Oh, yes, it is. I know. I was like, I have to have a color between the heat advisory and the extreme heat warning, because we're seeing that across so much of the state. But Michael, the difference from when I was in New York just last weekend to here now is so big. I mean, Houston hit a high of 103 degrees yesterday. So we've only had a few days in the triple digits. But for our friends up in the Dallas-Fort Worth area, they have had 18 days, so far in the month of August at 100 degrees plus. So yes, the extreme heat warning that we're monitoring up there is likely only going to continue, not just through the end of the weekend, but even into early next week. So they could actually be tying a record of 107 today. Austin's going to be warmer today, and even us here in H-Town. So it's really hot. And unfortunately, you know, even if you get a little bit of shade, let's say under a tree, it's not going to be bringing any relief. We have feels like temps up to about 108, 110. But for our friends in North Texas, it's probably going to be upwards of 112. And unfortunately, Michael, we have had like zero, zilch rain. It's crazy. And it's like nothing's going to be coming. I mean, there's been like a few scattered showers in East Texas. And boy, I'm watching them like a hawk on radar. I'm like, come to Houston, come to Houston. And nope, I swear they like hit our viewing area and basically just fizzle out. So we have like no relief on the way.
3: I'm not sure if you can like maybe summon someone that's able to do like a rain dance or something like that for you, Allison, because you guys, like, honest to goodness, you guys seriously need it. I was looking at the drought monitor and just how much rain that you have not picked up for the month. And I mean, a lot of cities, including Houston, in a several inch, near 3-inch drought for the month of August, let alone the summertime in general. Mm-hmm.
4: I mean, it's awful. We've had like trace amounts here and there. And I believe the last time we had any measurable rainfall, and let me tell you, it was like minuscule, was back on August 10th. So it's almost been 2 weeks for us, but I've been looking at Dallas and they haven't had anything for the entire month. But just looking at kind of this year as a whole, we did get a ton of rain a little bit earlier this summer and then even this past spring. So when we look at just the drought overall, no, the Houston area is not in one. But if we just kind of like put the microscope in on, like you said, the month of August, we haven't had anything. And even our friends up in the panhandle of Texas are really looking at an extreme drought. I mean, they're the ones that have had wildfires over the last few months. So unfortunately, we're not getting in on any of this fall weather, which I'm jealous because I know Starbucks comes out with their pumpkin spice lattes next Tuesday.
3: Yes.
4: And we're going to have to do like iced all the way. So yeah, the relief not coming. I mean, a backdoor front might come, but I've been telling all of our viewers here in Houston, I'm like, please don't get too excited. If you see 20% on the radar, probably not everybody's going to be getting in on that rain.
3: Not at all. And you know what? I know it's kind of a catch-22 to say this. This is not a popular thing to say, but it's almost like we want to have like some sort of tropical influence, right? When you look at Austin,
4: yes,
3: zero rain for the month. You know, you look at Dallas, as you mentioned, Dallas-Fort Worth, there is no rain. Having like a tropical system of some feature move into Texas, would help big time, especially with those that make their way through, make their living through agriculture. But again, you know, the tropics, at least in the Gulf, not really showing a whole lot of fanfare. But boy, that can't be that's not the same case in the Pacific, that's for sure.
4: No, oh my goodness. It's crazy to see the difference. And I feel like we were letting everybody know, hey, El Nino means things are going to be quiet in the Atlantic, busy in the Pacific. But I didn't think it was going to be this busy, right, especially in the Central Pacific. The fact that when I was in New York with you guys last weekend, we're covering Lala, and then we have Moke coming in this weekend. I mean, oh, you just think about the big island of Hawaii. I'm like, hey, we will take some of your rain. We need it. We'll drop it here in Texas, and you guys can have the beautiful weather that everybody loves.
3: Yeah, it's wild because you think about flying down to Hawaii, and why do you go there? Because it's supposed to be paradise, right? It has been nothing but precipitation, though. And so, yeah, another tropical system that we're tracking. And listen, Allison, open door invite anytime you want to come to New York, where it's going to be a lot cooler. We had some rain this morning. Feel free to come on down. Sharon is Karen. I'd love to share that weather with you down there in Houston, for sure.
4: I love it. And then we'll switch, because when we hit March and it's rodeo season, you guys will have all the snow and we'll have the nice weather. So I love it.
3: Ready.
4: Give and take, Michael.
3: Absolutely. Allison, I love talking with you. Thank you so much for hanging out with us here on Fox Weather this morning.
4: Of course. We'll see you next weekend.
3: You too.
5: Well, if you're over summer, like I am, I'm done with it. Then some good news for you. We got a cool down heading our way here. Now, I want to bring in my buddy Michael here because he's not the biggest fan of fall. He's a summertime lover. I know. You just want to bake in the sunshine, and I get it, Michael.
3: I kind of want to hang out with you, maybe Allison down there. She was saying it's hot and dry. Don't get me wrong. Like, I know that's not what the folks that like agriculture want to see. I love that.
5: You know what, Michael? You can go over there, because the Northeast, we're going to get a nice little cool down for a little bit, at least a couple of days. We'll get a taste of fall, and then we can go back to summer-like temperatures. But it's all thanks to that cold front that's moving through right now.
3: Yeah, I mean, temperatures literally this morning as you're up and out the door in the 40s and 50s, northern Michigan. You look at the forecast for today, and highs in the UP of Michigan, only in the low 60s toward Marquette State. I mean, I don't know about you, Bane, for me, that's way too cold.
5: Oh, that's where I want to be.
3: Yeah.
5: I'm going to put my sweater on, and I'll be walking around with my nice little iced chai latte.
3: Ooh.
5: Or no, hot chai
3: latte. I was going to say iced?
5: No, too cold for iced. It's time to get nice and warm.
3: Yes.
5: I'm ready for it. I really am. And even looking into the morning hours, Marquette, upper 40s. Now that's cold. That's chilly.
3: I mean, yeah, that's what, 16 degrees away from freezing.
5: Ugh.
3: I mean, just to put it in perspective for you, that's cool. And even like in Alpena, Michigan, up toward, you know, the index finger of Michigan, if you will, 55, only 54 in Detroit is what you're waking up to tomorrow. Along the East Coast, we're preserving that heat right along the water, along the 95 cord. But down as far south as Indianapolis, only a pair of fives.
5: Right? I mean, usually we don't see this kind of cool down, those kind of morning lows, until September.
3: Yeah.
5: So we get a nice little taste of fall. But just a preview, because, I mean, really, by the time we get into Tuesday, things are going to change. But, I mean, you're looking into Marquette as a high for tomorrow, low 70s. Again, Tuesday morning, mid-upper 40s.
3: Oof.
5: Even New York, we're in the low 60s. I'll take it.
3: You know, again, I'm going to try to do this glass half full because, yes, I love the 80s. I love the sunshine. You can keep that coming my way. But the 60s are nice. You get the chance to turn off the air conditioning.
5: Yes.
3: You know, open up the windows, throw a fan in there for a bit.
5: We're saving some money at the same time.
3: Amen.
5: So this cool down is very, very welcome for Bane. But, I mean, like I was saying, we're in Marquette, Michigan. We don't usually see these lows until mid-September.
3: Mm-hmm.
5: I mean, Green Bay, Wisconsin.
3: Ooh.
5: Not until the end of September.
3: Yeah, September the 27th is typically when you see forecast lows in the mid-40s, to your point. Looking at Chicago really quick, the windy city, keep in mind that there is a little bit, perhaps, of a wind chill when you start getting that wind off the water. We're waking up tomorrow morning to 56 degrees, so it's cool. It's sweater weather.
5: Sweater weather.
3: As they say.
5: Oh, I'm ready for it.
3: Yes.
5: But I mean, you'll notice the average low for us in Chicago is the mid-60s. It doesn't last too long, all right? We'll be back in those mid-60s Wednesday and into our Thursday. So if you are like, you know, my buddy Michael here, who loves summer, don't worry. We still have a ton of it left. But our temperatures are going to be giving us a nice little sneak preview of what's to come.
3: Yeah, again, a chilly start, Green Bay tomorrow morning in the mid-40s to get things going. But as Bane promised you, by the time we get to Wednesday, we are back perhaps right around and just above average for those summer lovers. We're still hanging on for dear life.
5: You can
3: summertime.
5: Have a few more weeks, Michael, but
3: thank
5: when
3: you.
5: September hits,
3: thank you.
5: It's over for you. I'm done.
3: I know. I'm not ready. My goodness. All right, well, let's check this out. This is, of course, in Hawaii, where one of our big stories here, Melanie, is, of course, what's going on. We'll see impacts from Moke.
1: Yeah, so we continue to stay on top of Moke, making its closest pass to the Hawaiian Islands today. But you see the forecasted cone. It's expected to continue to remain well south, hundreds of miles away. But we're still going to feel the impacts in terms of extreme rain and gusty winds.
3: Yeah, it's interesting, too, because you look at the system itself. And yes, it's going to say the center of circulation stays, to your point, well to the south. It is a top-heavy system, so a lot of the energy, a lot of the convection is actually on the northern side of the system. So the big island of Hawaii, I mean, if folks wanted to go to Volcanoes National Park, I mean, there's some big time rain that's on the way.
1: You see the flood alerts that are in place, a flood watch through tomorrow evening across the entire big island. And then when you look at the rainfall we're expecting, it's really no surprise why we have this flood alert. You have to keep in mind Lala dumped 3 to 4 feet of rain across portions of the islands. And we have some spots picking up a lot more.
3: Oh, yeah. Hilo, Hawaii has already this year picked up over 100 inches of rain. And then you look at how much more is on the way, and National Weather Service saying that although our forecast suggestions here are saying between 5 to 8 and 8 plus, they're saying 12 to 15 inches of rain could fall in and around Hilo.
1: Then you move on over to Maui. 3 to 6 inches of rain is possible. Elsewhere across the islands, I think you're going to be fine, maybe 1 to 2 inches. Just maybe not a pleasant beach trip if you have that planned over the next couple of days. But certainly watching closely what's in store for us across the big island. Not the only big story.
3: Yeah, and not the only island either. We talk about Long Island, New York, also going to be in that slight risk for seeing some heavier showers and thunderstorms. We saw a few rain and rumbles earlier this morning. But with a cold front charging through, Melanie, this thing means business today.
1: It does. Any storms that we get through the rest of today associated with that front could bring damaging wind and large hail. So when you're watching us through the afternoon, there's probably going to be a lot of activity. We've got another hour of Weather Command Weekend straight ahead on Fox Weather.

0: Hurricane HQ activated. Tropical storm Moke will make its closest pass to Hawaii today. Extreme rain will fall across the Big Island this 1 week after Lala dumped more than 3 feet of rain. We expect to see the biggest impacts from Moke tonight. In the lower 48, severe storms are ripping across the East Coast. That'll impact major metropolitan areas, including New York City. Good morning, everyone. Thank you so much for joining us. We're coming to you on Fox Weather. I'm Melanie Black here with Michael Estime.
1: Yeah, and it's been a busy weekend, that is for sure. And we have even more busyness on the way. Melanie, listen to this.
2: Please have your go bags ready, your important documents, your medications, your pets, your pet food, clothing, already packaged up and ready to go. If you have an opportunity, you have somewhere else you can go, get out of harm's way earlier.
1: My goodness, over 10,500 acres charred and burned. That was Truckee Meadows Fire Chief Richard Edwards warning residents near Reedham to be ready to evacuate. A Nevada brush fire, the Hawk Fire, it spread to over, again, 10,000 acres. Nevada Governor Joe Lombardo has declared a state of emergency. Around 1,000 homes are at risk as the flames spread. Powerful winds are fueling the flames as evacuation orders are being issued. Get this, close to 400 firefighters and state and federal agencies have been working around the clock, of course, to contain that blaze. And it's not just the blaze, Melanie. You think about the fact that with blazes like this comes heavy smoke. So you can imagine that the air quality in and around these regions is significantly suffering.
0: It was just a couple of weeks ago that we were monitoring a wildfire pretty much in the same location right near the border of these two states. So unfortunately, while we continue to deal with very dry conditions, this is still an issue across portions of the West. From one area experiencing the heat, the wildfires, and the dry conditions to the other extreme, a lot of rain. That's continued to be expected across Hawaii as we monitor Tropical Storm Moke. It makes its closest pass to the Hawaiian Islands today. Here's a look at the latest advisory from 5 a.m. Moke still holding steady overnight, but it's still well away from the Hawaiian Islands. Maximum sustained winds at 45 miles per hour. We're going to maintain the tropical storm force intensity. In fact, we'll continue gradually weakening with this storm going forward through the rest of today. The northern edges of the rain shield, those are starting to bring the outer rain bands across portions of the Hawaiian Islands. As we've been monitoring those conditions this morning, not too concerned just yet. This is a little bit of a teaser for what's ahead as the rain's going to pick up. Wind gusts anywhere from 35 to 50 miles per hour for some of the strongest gusts. We'll keep that intensity in terms of the wind going forward. As far as Maui goes, just a couple of spot showers. That's all we've been seeing this morning. But you look at the path of Moke, and it looks awfully similar to Lala. And that's because it really is, except Lala was farther north. It was about 30 miles off the coast of Hawaii, whereas Moke remains a couple hundred miles south of it. Either way, this moisture is going to spread north of the center of the storm, interact with the mountains, and then increase that risk for life-threatening flooding conditions and mudslides. But as far as some limiting factors go, we have it with this. Wind shear and some drier air as this continues to move off to the west. That's going to prevent this from further strengthening. So we'll limit this development. And this is a great visual giving you that exact same idea over the next few days. In fact, all the way through Thursday is what that shows. Flood alerts are up for the entire Big Island. That is because we have to keep in mind, Lala dumped 3 to 4 feet of rain across portions of the Big Island. And the southeastern side of the island, as well as the windward side, are going to face the highest amount of rainfall totals. In fact, there could be some spots to pick up more than a foot of rain. As far as Maui goes, about 3 to 6 inches of rain expected there. And elsewhere, more of this moisture gets sent across portions of the Hawaiian Islands, but really only about 1 to 2 inches of rain. So those spots should be okay. About 6,000 customers are now up closer to 7,000 customers on the Big Island, still without power following Lala. So an area we will continue to monitor closely with Robert Ray giving us live coverage throughout the afternoon.
3: Here in the lower 48, we also have some rain on deck. You're looking over into Lake George, New York right now, where it's cloudy, it's gloomy. We had some strong systems that moved throughout the area over the past few hours, and now things are lightening up for New York and farther south. But if you're in the New England area, Different story for you, that's for sure. So looking into right now, live radar, we have those storms that are tracking up towards the north right now, and they have some very intense rain rates attached to them. We're actually dealing with some flash flood alerts that are ongoing throughout the New York area. You can see Bloomfield actually had a really strong storm that moved through. That flash flood warning has now since been expired. But we did have a couple of flood and rain reports coming out of the Newark Airport, flooding on the North Avenue, but in both directions, very busy roadways for folks trying to get to, well, the airport. So not the best morning for a lot of folks starting off this Sunday. But looking here, we still have that line of storms that are continuing to track across New York right now. We do have a special marine warning for those coastal waters. We do have water spout possible attached to this. That means we have a bit of that wind shear in the atmosphere, allowing those storms to turn a little bit. Nothing has been spotted as of this point, but just something we're keeping a close eye on. We also do have another special marine warning that's going to be attached just ahead of that original one, an indicator that we still got some strong systems on the way there. Now, looking up a little bit more to the north, nothing severe for right now, but I mean, we're also looking into parts of Connecticut that are starting to get some more of that heavier rain. And again, some downpours, that's going to be a major possibility, hence why we already have that flash flood ongoing in some parts of New York right now. So we do have that level 1 out of 5 when it comes to that that severe storm threat as that cold front continues to track across the Northeast. It's not just the Northeast, though. Also going to be draping across the south, southeastern portions of the United States. So we'll get to that in just a minute here. But looking into our future track, anything north of south of New York, it's pretty much done for you guys. North of New York, we still got a ways to go. We still have the potential to see some more of those storms firing up thanks to that cold front, especially throughout the New England area. That'll continue into the late afternoon as well as into the evening hours here, Melanie. Good news, it's not a complete washout for us, but we are going to expect those isolated storms to continue to pop up throughout the day.
0: Yes, this carries us into tomorrow morning, too, when some of us across New York State are still waking up to some of the leftover showers. And the New York City forecast over the next 12 hours does paint the picture that clouds are definitely winning out compared to that sunshine.
3: Yeah, absolutely. So good news, for the most part, we have a lot of the rain out of here for New York City, but farther south, we got more on deck. We have that cold front that's continuing to drape across the southern parts of the country. We're mostly looking at damaging winds for this as well here, Melanie. And it is a level 1 out of 5.
0: Right now on Live Radar, you're seeing some pockets of storms that are making their way south across portions of Louisiana and Mississippi. And a lot of that lightning activity is just offshore of Florida. But here we go. Let's put our future radar into motion. You can see as we get into the afternoon, that daytime instability increasing. That's when we see more of these, the potential for some of these storms to pop up. Mm-hmm. Does look like it's going to be more hit and miss across the region. Not to say widespread activity, but more scattered in nature.
3: Absolutely. And so you guys keep your eyes on the sky and even looking into South Carolina, where we were at for girls' trip. We're not going to stop talking about it. It was so much fun.
0: We were lucky we dodged the storms.
3: I know, right? We were stuck in the heat and the humidity, but better than some rain. But I'm sure that folks in Charleston and the South Carolina area are hoping for some rain just to help cool off a little bit. They've improved a lot when it comes to their temperatures, but we still got a lot of moisture in the atmosphere coming in off of the Atlantic. So that's aiding in some of these showers and storms when it comes to that flooding potential for us. So that's the good news there for most of Charleston at this point. And I mean, at this point, too, we're looking at a lot of these showers and storms getting out of here by the end of the day. Monday looks a lot clearer.
0: Yeah, we were feeling the heat and humidity while we were in Charleston, and it's that bubble of hot air and the humidity that's still locked in place across the south central U.S. and into other portions of the southeast. As we continue to pick up the heat conversation, I believe that's where we're headed.
3: Yes, exactly.
0: There we are.
3: There we go.
0: We wait for those intros to make the transition. Here we are in Austin and Georgia, where you've had cooling centers that have been set up across Georgia. Austin, today it's going to be another brutal one for you. High temperatures are headed near 105 and above across the region. And in fact, you could break a daily record high. The humidity that's in place across this part of the country is also going to send those feels like temperatures above 110 degrees. So we'll start with the heat alerts. And that shows that where you have the pink across a good chunk of Texas and into Oklahoma, that's where the highest echelon of temperatures are going to be, at least the temperature alerts. So that includes you in Dallas, down to Waco and up toward Oklahoma City. And this is going to cover more than 60 million Americans are under some form of heat alert, not just across the south central U.S., but then spreading across the west into the desert southwest. We can thank this ridge of high pressure. It has been relentless. It is still parked in place across the southwest and south central U.S. And below that, we still have temperatures that are rising. We're back in the upper 90s and the triple digits. And honestly, when you look at the forecast going forward, there's just not really a big sharp cool down that'll be happening anytime soon. Temperatures have been starting off in the 70s and 80s. So that's the thing. Your high temperatures skyrocketing, getting into the triple digits. But overnight, we're not getting much relief. So that's compounding that risk for heat illness, the reason why the heat risk is going to be extreme for another day across Oklahoma and into Texas. And it does appear that tomorrow it expands, especially across portions of Texas. So you know the drill this time of the summer. Just make sure you are drinking plenty of water and trying to stay cool, if at all indoors possible or in the shade. Potential record highs. Dallas, you're headed for 107. That would tie the record of 2010. And Austin, I mentioned you. You're headed for 106. That would break the record of 105. Elsewhere, forecasted highs 100 in Oklahoma City. Houston headed for 103. Then back at 101 come tomorrow. You look at Dallas, 108, San Angelo, 106. Sounds like a broken record. You're pretty much just increasing those temperatures by a degree or so come tomorrow. Dallas, we've been watching you closely, too, because at one point we thought, hey, this city could potentially have a nine-day streak of temperatures that are above 105 degrees. But the cool down, if you want to call it that, we'll say cool down in quotation marks, 99 degrees on Friday. Yesterday, you were back at 105 and then skyrocketing again. So you look at the rest of the week and into next week. Well, not much relief. Hope you're getting settled in with what it feels like with temperatures that are above 100 degrees going forward through at least next Tuesday. Michael?
1: And Melanie, just days after Hurricane Lala hammered the Hawaiian Islands, we have another tropical threat on its heels. Literally throughout the day today, we're expecting, and tomorrow, we're expecting our next tropical storm, Moke, to make a close pass by the Big Island and unleash a dangerous triple threat. Heavy rain, flooding, and damaging winds. More on that and Robert Wright.

0: shipping today. Bulb ahead. An unforgettable race is taking over Washington, D.C. today. It's IndyCar's Freedom 250 Grand Prix. Fox News meteorologist Adam Klotz is live on the racetrack. Hey, Adam.
1: Hey, good morning there, Melanie. Yeah, I'm out here with John. It's great to see you, my friend, CEO of Blue Compass RV. What a summer it's been for you. And it makes so much sense that you guys would be here. Anytime I've been to races, boy, you get in there and you see RVs lined up. These fans love racing.
2: Great to see you, Adam. 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There's a great tie-in with IndyCar and race fans loving America, the open road, and also in their RVs.
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1: So you really, I mean, you have your finger on the pulse of America, what Americans are doing. What's the future look like? Are we going to keep hitting the road, keep enjoying the parks and everything that this beautiful country has to offer?
2: Yeah, the future looks great. RVing is more popular than ever. We're winding down the summer season, excited to get into the fall RV season and then into next year. 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Our retirees is a core customer base, but we also have younger buyers coming in, and we expect RV sales and RV use to be fantastic the next few years.
1: John, it was great to talk to you, my friend. Melanie, it's a wonderful summer to get out and see the country. America's 250th birthday. Thanks again, John.
2: Thanks.
0: Yep. And RV is the way to do it. You've got beautiful weather out there. Such a fun assignment for you. We've enjoyed your coverage. Adam, thank you for that update. And you can catch all the race action today live on Fox. All the fun starts at 11:30 Eastern time. All right. Much different story than where Adam just was in Washington, D.C. You can see the rain coming down hard. This is Farmingville, New York. We've been dealing with some heavy rain. This was taken actually this morning. Portions of Long Island. Is this what you woke up to? Where we had a flash flood warning that was in effect for Nassau County. Now, looking ahead to what's in store for us the rest of today. Yes, any storms that we get are still capable of producing downpours like that. We'll be watching for the severe storm threat to encompass portions of New England down to the interior northeast. It includes New York on over to as far north as Burlington, all thanks to this cold front that's moving through the region. So that's

0: orange, that's 3 to 5 inches, 5 to 8 bullseye right around Hilo, and some spots perhaps closer to 8 to 12 inches of rain by the time everything is said and done. And this takes us through tomorrow, so through your Monday evening. Timeline on things look like this. Again, the closest pass is going to be late this evening and, of course, through the day tomorrow on Monday. That's when I think a lot of that rain gets squeezed out. And keep in mind that Volcanoes National Park, right, these are really high, high terrain areas. And so with that being said, when you have all of that flow that runs right up against the mountain, it just rings it out, right? And that's one of the reasons why we're expecting to see plenty in the way of rain on the Big Island of Hawaii. And it's not just rain, it's also a wind threat. Check out that. Can you imagine standing up there toward Kilauea? You have winds gusting at 30 to 40 plus miles per hour. Of course, we also, if you heard about this, had an earthquake in Hawaii. Not surprising, but that's been something that's been jostling folks on the Big Island as well. Those winds are going to subside somewhat as we head through the day tomorrow, as we head into Monday. But either way, it is going to certainly be a wet, windy, and rough go of things on the Big Island. That's for sure. And if you were thinking about doing some surfing, I know that we have a lot of surf enthusiasts in Hawaii. At 8 to 12 inches of rain by the time everything is said and done. And this takes us through tomorrow, so through your Monday evening. Timeline on things look like this. Again, the closest pass is going to be late this evening and, of course, through the day tomorrow on Monday. That's when I think a lot of that rain gets squeezed out. And keep in mind that Volcanoes National Park, right, these are really high, high terrain areas. And so with that being said, when you have all of that flow that runs right up against the mountain, it just rings it out, right? And that's one of the reasons why we're expecting to see plenty in the way of rain on the Big Island of Hawaii. And it's not just rain, it's also a wind threat. Check out that. Can you imagine standing up there toward Kilauea? You have winds gusting at 30 to 40 plus miles per hour. Of course, we also, if you heard about this, had an earthquake in Hawaii. Not surprising, but that's been something that's been jostling folks on the Big Island as well. Those winds are going to subside somewhat as we head through the day tomorrow, as we head into Monday. But either way, it is going to certainly be a wet, windy, and rough go of things on the Big Island. That's for sure. And if you were thinking about doing some surfing, I know that we have a lot of surf enthusiasts in Hawaii. As our system, Mokay, does make that near pass, I think that surfing conditions are going to be pretty intense, especially on the southern shores of the Big Island. You head up toward Oahu and down toward the southern end of Oahu, and even there, we're expecting to see some larger surfs, maybe catching some waves over there on Waikiki Beach. Again, it's going to be a more rough go of things, so just make sure that you got those preparations in place. So what's the forecast look like for Hilo? Well, certainly not the paradise that you're expecting when you head down to Hawaii. That's for sure, right? Temperatures in the low 80s, and again, more showers and thunderstorms in the forecast. Well, a whole lot going on, right? You look here at Honolulu, Hawaii. This was back on August the 15th. Compliments of Lala. We all remember that. And we do now, of course, have more news coming out of not just the Pacific, but really out of just the entire zone itself. My goodness, there's an area that we're watching that's just been upgraded to a 100% chance of tropical development. Mm-hmm. And it is Invest 92E.
1: We're starting to get a lot more of those stronger winds, more of that organization ongoing too. So yes, the Pacific has been on fire for this season. That's all thanks to El Nino. We have incredibly warm waters, and that's going to be helping fuel that storm system. But looking back into what's going on with Lala, I mean, still ongoing. It's out at sea at this point, but it has remained a 70-mile-per-hour winds sitting at a tropical storm still.
0: Absolutely. And it's not expected to impact any land. Mm-hmm. That's the good news as it continues its trek off toward the west-northwest. You look at 92E. Again, this is breaking news, a 100% chance of development. This occurs within the next 48 hours or so. And what's interesting here, Bain, is the fact that the winds are up to about 45 miles per hour. That does meet the threshold, by the way, of a tropical storm, but you also need a closed area of low pressure, which we do not have at this point. So once we have that formidable area of low pressure that does form and X kind of marks that spot, that's when we may have our next storm, which its name would be Ezel.
1: Ezel. So that's correct.

0: I mean, even looking here, things still look a little disorganized, but it's starting to get a bit more of that structure ongoing. And like we were mentioning before, we do have plenty of fuel for these storms. Invest 91E, going to get a little bit wrapped up into that. Invest 92E at this point, that new tropical storm potential coming in there. But not only does it have the fuel for this, but it also does have a lot of moisture to work with. And of course, that wind shear, not really existent over in this area. So it has everything it needs to get rocking and rolling.
1: Yeah, and Bain just mentioned it. Here's 91E, 40% chance of development. But what we're expecting, again, is for a lot of that energy to get kind of sucked up into our now 100% chance for formation, 92E at this point. So basically, you can kind of think about this as like Pac-Man.
0: Yeah.
1: This is like, now, if you're like an 80s kid, you'll remember that game for sure. But this is going to basically eat up the energy from Invest 91E is what we're anticipating as of this point.
0: I mean, you can see from our Fox Weather exclusive of tropical threat model, a very high chance now of seeing something tropical forming again, that 100% chance, Invest 92E, just waiting for a bit more of that organization from that low.
1: At this point. It'll be interesting to see what the impacts look like. I think as a rough sketch, perhaps higher waters and rougher waters from not just Mazatlan, Mexico, up towards, say, Cabo San Lucas, Mexico, but Acapulco, Mexico. Maybe you may notice out of what will eventually be Izel, again, stronger, bigger waves, rip currents, etc., as that system comes together.
0: Yeah, exactly. And as this continues to track up towards the north with those low positions, we'll have to see how that impacts folks into the land, even potentially even into California.
1: Yeah, Melanie, something that we're certainly going to be watching very carefully.
2: And still watching those storms across the East Coast today, you're taking a look at video from South Plainsville, New Jersey. This was just earlier this morning. We still have the chance for severe weather, even flash flooding going forward through the rest of today. Which metropolitan areas need to stay alert? That's when Weather Command Weekend returns.

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1: Hey, good morning and welcome back to Weather Command Weekend. As we take a live look across Hawaii, all eyes on the Hawaiian Islands as we monitor Tropical Storm Mokay. It's set to make its closest pass to the Big Island today with impacts that will continue to increase as we go forward through the second half of today. So we'll start you out with the latest advisory, still at 5 a.m. advisory, showing Mokay is still about 300 miles south-southeast of Hilo. 45 mile per hour maximum sustained wind, and it continues to move west at 12 miles per hour. Michael, you've been pointing out something really important when we're looking at radar is the location of all that convection.
2: Yeah, you know what? This is what we consider to be a top heavy storm where the northern end, so north of the actual eye, the center of circulation, has a lot more of that rain. And unfortunately for the Big Island of Hawaii, what that means is that those rain curtains are much closer to you, and they're already moving on shore with some light to moderate rain already being seen.
1: Right. We've been monitoring that for the past few hours and monitoring the wind gusts, too. Gusts pushing 35 to up to 50 miles per hour for some. Meanwhile, across Maui, it's a little bit quieter here. Mm-hmm. Some spot showers at times and wind gusts that have just been around 40 miles per hour.
2: Yeah, I think that outside of the Big Island, you're going to see the wind. Unfortunately, I think that you're going to see the flooding rain, some rock slides, landslide, mudslides are all potential. Oahu, where Honolulu and Waikiki Beach and Diamond Head are all at, I think we're doing okay. It may be just a little breezy. The surf might be kicked up a little bit, which surfers might enjoy. But yeah, biggest impacts, Big Island of Hawaii.
1: The track, too, it looks awfully similar to what we are monitoring with Hurricane Lala. It is similar, but Lala was much closer to the Hawaiian Islands, about 30 miles offshore, while this system is going to remain a couple hundred miles offshore. It's also going to enter an environment that's not going to be as conducive to strengthening. In fact, there's a couple of limiting factors here.
2: Yeah, there's a little bit more in terms of upper-level wind shear that may help to kind of degrade the quality of the storm as we speak. And then you'll, of course, note that there's also a big kind of area of dryness, and tropical systems love lots of moisture, right? When there's a ton of dryness, it's almost like someone's throwing sand in its face.
1: Yeah, and tropical systems, they don't want sand in their face.
2: No.
1: So you look at this graphic, this is a really good depiction just showing you the intensity and where we're going to stand. It's tropical storm force or lower. This is not going to be one of those systems where we have to worry about it further strengthening. In fact, it looks like we had some weakening compared to this time yesterday. But it's going to be the flooding rain. Flood alerts already up for the Big Island. You have a flood watch there through tomorrow evening.
2: Yeah, and look at how much rain on top of the 40 plus inches of rain that Lala produced within the past week and a half now. You now add in another, what the National Weather Service is saying, possibly up to 15 inches on top of that. And that's the reason why I'm really concerned about the rock slides, landslides, mudslides, debris flows, and flooding.
1: Exactly. And that's really across the Big Island. We will have Robert Ray. He'll be joining us live on the Big Island throughout the afternoon, giving us the ground truth of everything that's happening. Maui, we'll be watching for you to pick up 3 to 6 inches of rain. Again, not quite the comparison when you think about how much could fall across the Big Island. And then elsewhere, you'll still have some of this moisture getting pulled north. And so I think for the rest of the islands, you're fine, too. It's just about 1 to 2 inches of rain.
2: Yeah, 1 to 2 inches, manageable, but of course, we apologize because it is, for many of you, a honeymoon. It's possibly one of those once-in-a-lifetime vacations. And the last thing you want to see is rain, and that's exactly what we have in the forecast. And unfortunately, because of Lala, so that's what a lot of these power outages are due to, was because of the, you know, immense power outages that we had because of Lala earlier in the month.
1: Still dealing with the issues. Robert Ray, he's been out there, and he was reporting that people on Oahu can't find generators because of Lala. And even in preparations for this storm, there's also still the cleanup that's been underway, clearing the debris and the vegetation. So a lot that we'll continue to keep tabs on for you. Here's a closer look at the forecast going forward over the next 7 days for Hilo. A lot more raindrops and sunshine.
2: You know, all I got to say is that they said, like, rain on your wedding day is good news. So maybe that's it for Hilo. We'll see what happens.
3: We have plenty of sunshine now, but I mean, an hour ago, it was a completely different story. We had such cloudy conditions. We had multiple showers and storms that were moving on through, some flash flooding ongoing as well. Take a look at some of this video, though. This is from our Fox Weather exclusive storm tracker, Corey Gerken. He's capturing this video from Bowling Green, Ohio, yesterday. Some intense storms out of there. Now the energy is moving towards the northeast and also the southeast. We'll get to the southeast in just a second. Let's focus in on our live radar, though, for right right now because we still have a whole lot going on currently. Very heavy rain going on in parts of Connecticut, heading into Massachusetts as well. Now, the thing is, we had those storms that moved through early this morning to the New York area, and this was just out of Newark as well. We had ended up seeing a couple of those flash flood reports coming out of play. We had flooding going on in North Avenue, both directions. A very busy road for some folks that need to get to and from the airport, so not the best Sunday morning for us there. Now, as you can see on live radar there, a lot quieter, not a whole lot of rain. It's all starting to move more to the east. So, New York, you're still on the line of fire, but really, for the most part, we're looking at just some very heavy rain right now. We do have a special marine warning with waterspout possible. Keep that in mind, because once we have a bit more of that rotation into the atmosphere, that means we could see some more of those spin-ups. So there is a bit of wind shear going on out there. But really, the main impacts with some of these storms, it's going to be the gusty winds and, of course, those downpours. Moving up a little bit to the north, nothing on the board when it comes to those severe thunderstorm warnings or really any flash flood warnings ongoing into Connecticut. But you can see it's some pretty heavy rain just to the south of Hartford right now. So watch out for that. Those roads may get a little bit flooded out there. What's going on is we have this cold front that's continuing to track towards the east, and that's aiding in these damaging winds and also some even large hail possible as we move throughout the rest of the day. It is that level 1 out of 5 when it comes to that severe threat. So it is a bit on the lower end, but you can see timing wise with this, these storms, they keep on popping up throughout the early afternoon through the evening hours for folks into the New England area, a little bit farther to the north. Some folks in northern New York will also still see some more of those showers lingering about. But really, if you're south of New York City, you're probably in the clear. Maybe a lingering stray shower or two trying to pop up as well. But looking at the New York City forecast, not too bad for the rest of the day after we woke up with some rumbles of thunder from some really, really heavy rain and some strong storm systems. But that severe threat farther south, that doesn't get started until later on this afternoon. So we still have some ways to go there. You'll probably wake up, though, if you're in parts of Louisiana and even into Mississippi right now with some thunder and lightning. That is not the severe threat. That's just some leftover energy. But we're still looking at the possibility of some damaging wind gusts ongoing with some of these storms. So let's take a look at that future track for you. For the most part, the morning hours on the lighter side of things. We're still going to be potentially seeing some more of those storms bubbling up throughout the morning for you right now. But really, it's going to be late afternoon, early evening when those isolated showers and storms pop up. The good news is it's not super widespread. It's more isolated. But those storms, those showers, they will pack a punch when it comes to the rainfall rates that could be possible, as well as the intense wind gusts that we're looking at. Not so much of a hail threat for us a little bit farther south, but could still see a couple of storms trying to create some of that hail, especially the stronger ones. But looking into Charleston specifically, Melanie and I know very well how awesome Charleston is, but it's been very hot over there. It's been very humid as well, so we obviously have a ton of moisture that these storms can utilize. I mean, we were at Girls Trip. Guys, we're never going to stop talking about it. It was so much fun.
1: It was a hot and toasty one, though, right?
3: It was super hot. I wouldn't have minded a shower or two. So I'm sure folks in South Carolina, they're not too upset about this.
1: Right? No, and a lot of that heat, that's the thing, is going to continue to get dislodged and shift down to the southeast and south central portion of the U.S. So let's talk more about that heat.
3: Let's jump into it.
1: Slowly but surely. Here's a live look across Dallas where you're looking at that current temperature at 85 degrees. Yeah, it has been pretty warm through the overnight hours, so we haven't had much relief. But yesterday, Dallas, you hit 105, which was good enough for a daily record high. We're back at it again today. When you look at the heat alerts that are encompassing more than 60 million Americans across the country, there's a good chunk of those that are under extreme heat warnings across portions of Texas and into Oklahoma. So Dallas, you're included in that yet again for us today. It's thanks to this ridge of high pressure still parked across the desert southwest and the south central portion of the U.S. While you're underneath that, temperatures just continue to roast. In fact, highs 90s and triple digits, but you factor in a little bit of that humidity. And for some of us, these heat indices will make it feel like it's 105 to 115. Elsewhere across the country, we're dealing with the extreme heat risk, at least for this portion of the country, I should say. It's encompassing a lot of Texas. So where you see this purple here, that extreme heat, that just means that, well, you don't have a lot of relief overnight. Then you have these temperatures that are soaring into the 90s and triple digits, and it's compounded day to day. So this is where it's easier to suffer from heat illness if you're not taking those necessary precautions, like drinking plenty of water and then also getting adequate air conditioning or cooling. We're in the towards the end of summer, so we're used to heat, but this is well above average, and it's day to day. It's been this prolonged stretch of the heat, so that just compounds on our body going forward. Looking at who has potential record highs, Dallas, you could tie one at 107. How about you in Austin, 106, good enough to break that record of 105 set back in 2010. In fact, your temperatures today in the Austin area likely going to be higher than yesterday thanks to a shift in the wind direction. Forecasted highs across the southeast in the upper 90s. Oklahoma City looks like we'll include you in that one, too, but the humidity factor is definitely going to make it feel hotter for you. Tomorrow, though, you're headed for 106. Dallas back at 108. Houston, we have you good enough to reach 102 for the record high. Dallas has been an interesting one we're watching because we thought at one point there could definitely be a possibility that Dallas has a 9-day streak of high temperatures at or above 105 degrees. But you know you're in an intense heat wave when a cool down is considered in the upper 90s. That's 99 that we hit on Friday. Yesterday, the hottest temperature was 105. And even this month, you've already felt the hottest temperature of 106. I think today or tomorrow, you definitely have the potential of getting even higher than that. We look at Dallas going forward and, well, there you see it. You definitely have that potential of increasing your hottest temperature so far for the month of August. And really for the foreseeable future, there's not much relief for us. We keep those triple digits, so hopefully you're settling in with the heat. The dangerous heat zone, it's going to last for about 30 hours, so more than a day that you're in that. The thing, too, with this heat, there's been no rain. We need a little bit of rain. Give us a cloud to provide us some relief and have temperatures not be so hot. But so far, for the month of August, places like Dallas to San Antonio have had no rain with little in sight, Michael.
2: And Melanie, if those numbers that you were showing are just a little too toasty for you, not to worry. Come on up to the Midwest, right, from Dallas to Duluth, maybe. We have a big-time temperature tumble that's on the way. As you look here in Green Bay, Wisconsin, temperatures in the 60s. We're talking about 40s in the next 24 hours. We'll show you who

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1: 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First, Tropical Storm Moke making its closest approach to the Big Island. Heavy rain moving in, already gusts of tropical storm force. We expect the worst of the impacts later today. Next, severe storms firing in every corner of the country, it seems. More than 65 million Americans are in at least a level 1 out of 5 risk. From the big cities of the Northeast to the Northern Rockies, large hail and damaging winds will be our primary threats here. Finally, another day of extreme heat warnings for the Dallas-Fort Worth metro and much of the rest of the southern plains. Heat index values could top 110 degrees. Summer is just not ready to give up just yet. We'll have all that and more just ahead.
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3: And of course, this morning, we want to take you out toward the Lone Star State of Texas, where you are looking live at the Euro Union Tower there in Dallas. And between extreme heat, drought, and the tropics, there's a whole lot to talk about. So let's bring in one of my favorites, Fox 26, Houston meteorologist Allison Gregero. Allison, I miss you from last weekend, that is for sure. So good to see you, as always. Pretty in pink. And that pink, though,
4: thank you,
3: also represents that heat, because I can see actually like over your left shoulder. I can see a little picture. Awesome. I think those might be heat alerts, and the heat's on in Texas, right?
4: Oh, yes, it is. I know. I was like, I have to have a color between the heat advisory and the extreme heat warning, because we're seeing that across so much of the state. But Michael, the difference from when I was in New York just last weekend to here now is so big. I mean, Houston hit a high of 103 degrees yesterday. So we've only had a few days in the triple digits. But for our friends up in the Dallas-Fort Worth area, they have had 18 days, so months. So far in the month of August at 100 degrees plus. So yes, the extreme heat warning that we're monitoring up there is likely only going to continue, not just through the end of the weekend, but even into early next week. So they could actually be tying a record of 107 today. Austin's going to be warmer today, and even us here in H-Town. So it's really hot. And unfortunately, you know, even if you get a little bit of shade, let's say under a tree, it's not going to be bringing any relief. We have feels like temps up to about 108, 110. But for our friends in North Texas, it's probably going to be upwards of 112. And unfortunately, Michael, we have had like zero, zilch rain. It's crazy. And it's like nothing's going to be coming. I mean, there's been like a few scattered showers in East Texas. And boy, I'm watching them like a hawk on radar. I'm like, come to Houston, come to Houston. And nope, I swear they like hit our viewing area and basically just fizzle out. So we have like no relief on the way.
3: I'm not sure if you can like maybe summon someone that's able to do like a rain dance or something like that for you, Allison, because you guys, like, honest to goodness, you guys seriously need it. I was looking at the drought monitor and just how much rain that you have not picked up for the month. And I mean, a lot of cities, including Houston, in a several inch, near 3 inch drought for the month of August, let alone the summertime in general.
4: I mean, it's awful. We've had like trace amounts here and there. And I believe the last time we had any measurable rainfall, and let me tell you, it was like minuscule, was back on August 10th. So it's almost been 2 weeks for us, but I've been looking at Dallas and they haven't had anything for the entire month. But just looking at kind of this year as a whole, we did get a ton of rain a little bit earlier this summer and then even this past spring. So when we look at just the drought overall, no, the Houston area is not in one. But if we just kind of like put the microscope in on, like you said, the month of August, we haven't had anything. And even our friends up in the panhandle of Texas are really looking at an extreme drought. I mean, they're the ones that have had wildfires over the last few months. So unfortunately, we're not getting in on any of this fall weather, which I'm jealous because I know Starbucks comes out with their pumpkin spice lattes next Tuesday.
3: Yes.
4: And we're going to have to do like iced all the way. So yeah, the relief not coming. I mean, a backdoor front might come, but I've been telling all of our viewers here in Houston, I'm like, please don't get too excited. If you see 20% on the radar, probably not any, not everybody's going to be getting in on that rain.
3: Not at all. And you know what? I know it's kind of a catch-22 to say this. This is not a popular thing to say, but it's almost like we want to have like some sort of tropical influence, right? When you look at Austin,
4: yes,
3: zero rain for the month. You know, you look at Dallas, as you mentioned, Dallas-Fort Worth area, no rain. Having like a tropical system of some feature move into Texas, would help big time, especially with those that make their way through, make their living through agriculture. But again, you know, the tropics, at least in the Gulf, not really showing a whole lot of fanfare. But boy, that can't be that's not the same case in the Pacific, that's for sure.
4: No, oh my goodness. It's crazy to see the difference. And I feel like we were letting everybody know, hey, El Nino means things are going to be quiet in the Atlantic, busy in the Pacific. But I didn't think it was going to be this busy, right. Especially in the Central Pacific. The fact that when I was in New York with you guys last weekend, we're covering Lala, and then we have Moke coming in this weekend. I mean, oh, you just think about the big island of Hawaii. I'm like, hey, we will take some of your rain. We need it. We'll drop it here in Texas, and you guys can have the beautiful weather that everybody loves.
3: Yeah, it's wild because you think about flying down to Hawaii, and why do you go there? Because it's supposed to be paradise, right? It has been nothing but precipitation, though. And so, yeah, another tropical system that we're tracking. And listen, Allison, open door invite anytime you want to come to New York, where it's going to be a lot cooler. We had some rain this morning. Feel free to come on down. Sharon is Karen. I'd love to share that weather with you down there in Houston, for sure.
4: I love it. And then we'll switch, because when we hit March and it's rodeo season, you guys will have all the snow and we'll have the nice weather. So I love it.
3: Ready.
4: Give and take, Michael.
3: Absolutely. Allison, I love talking with you. Thank you so much for hanging out with us here on Fox Weather this morning.
4: Of course. We'll see you next weekend.
3: You too.
5: Well, if you're over summer, like I am, I'm done with it. Then some good news for you. We got a cool down heading our way here. Now, I want to bring in my buddy Michael here because he's not the biggest fan of fall. He's a summertime lover. I know. You just want to bake in the sunshine, and I get it, Michael.
3: I kind of want to hang out with you. Maybe Allison down there. She was saying it's hot and dry. And don't get me wrong. Like, I know that's not what the folks that like agriculture want to see. I love that.
5: You know what, Michael? You can go over there, because the Northeast, we're going to get a nice little cool down for a little bit, at least a couple of days. We'll get a taste of fall, and then we can go back to summer-like temperatures. But it's all thanks to that cold front that's moving through right now.
3: Yeah, I mean, temperatures literally this morning as you're up and out the door in the 40s and 50s northern Michigan. You look at the forecast for today, and highs in the UP of Michigan, only in the low 60s toward Marquette State. I mean, I don't know about you, Bane. For me, that's way too cold.
5: Oh, that's where I want to be.
3: Yeah.
5: I'm going to put my sweater on, and I'll be walking around with my nice little iced chai latte.
3: Ooh.
5: Or no, hot chai latte.
3: I was going to say iced?
5: No, too cold for iced. It's time to get nice and warm.
3: Yes.
5: I'm ready for it. I really am. And me looking into the morning hours, Marquette. Upper 40s. Now that's cold. That's chilly.
3: I mean, yeah, that's what, 16 degrees away from freezing.
5: Ugh.
3: I mean, just to put it in perspective for you, that's cool. And even like in Alpena, Michigan, up toward, you know, the index finger of Michigan, if you will, 55, only 54 in Detroit is what you're waking up to tomorrow. Along the East Coast, we're preserving that heat right along the water, along the 95 cord. But down as far south as Indianapolis, only a pair of fives.
5: Right? I mean, usually we don't see this kind of cool down, those kind of morning lows, until September.
3: Yeah.
5: So we get a nice little taste of fall. But just a preview, because, I mean, really, by the time we get into Tuesday, things are going to change. But, I mean, you're looking into Marquette as a high for tomorrow, low 70s. Again, Tuesday morning, mid-upper 40s. Oof. Even New York, we're in the low 60s. I'll take it.
3: You know, again, I'm going to try to do this glass half full because, yes, I love the 80s. I love the sunshine. You can keep that coming my way. But the 60s are nice. You get the chance to turn off the air conditioning.
5: Yes.
3: You know, open up the windows, throw a fan in there for a bit.
5: We're saving some money at the same time.
3: Amen.
5: So this cool down is very, very welcome for Bane. But, I mean, like I was saying, we're in Marquette, Michigan. We don't usually see these lows until mid-September.
3: Mm-hmm.
5: I mean, Green Bay, Wisconsin.
3: Ooh.
5: Not until the end of September.
3: Yeah, September the 27th is typically when you see forecast lows in the mid-40s, to your point. Looking at Chicago really quick, the windy city, keep in mind that there is a little bit, perhaps, of a wind chill when you start getting that wind off the water. We're waking up tomorrow morning to 56 degrees, so it's cool. It's sweater weather.
5: Sweater weather.
3: As they say.
5: Oh, I'm ready for it.
3: Yes.
5: But, I mean, you'll notice the average low for us in Chicago is mid-60s. It doesn't last too long, all right? We'll be back in those mid-60s Wednesday and into our Thursday. So if you are like, you know, my buddy Michael here, who loves summer, don't worry. We still have a ton of it left. But our temperatures are going to be giving us a nice little sneak preview of what's to come.
3: Yeah, again, a chilly start, Green Bay tomorrow morning in the mid-40s to get things going. But as Bane promised you, by the time we get to Wednesday, we are back perhaps right around and just above average for those summer lovers. We're still hanging on for dear life.
5: You can summertime. Have a few more weeks, Michael, but
3: thank
5: when
3: you.
5: September hits,
3: thank you.
5: It's over for you. I'm done.
3: I know. I'm not ready. My goodness. All right, well, let's check this out. This is, of course, in Hawaii, where one of our big stories here, Melanie, is, of course, what's going on. We'll see impacts from Moke.
1: Yeah, so we continue to stay on top of Moke, making its closest pass to the Hawaiian Islands today. But you see the forecasted cone. It's expected to continue to remain well south, hundreds of miles away. But we're still going to feel the impacts in terms of extreme rain and gusty winds.
3: Yeah, it's interesting, too, because you look at the system itself. And yes, it's going to say the center of circulation stays, to your point, well to the south. It is a top-heavy system, so a lot of the energy, a lot of the convection is actually on the northern side of the system. So the big island of Hawaii, I mean, if folks wanted to go to Volcanoes National Park, I mean, there's some big time rain that's on the way.
1: You see the flood alerts that are in place, mm-hmm. a flood watch through tomorrow evening across the entire big island. And then when you look at the rainfall we're expecting, it's really no surprise why we have this flood alert. You have to keep in mind Lala down 3 to 4 feet of rain across portions of the islands. And we have some spots picking up a lot more.
3: Oh, yeah. Hilo, Hawaii has already this year picked up over 100 inches of rain. And then you look at how much more is on the way, and National Weather Service saying that although our forecast suggestions here are saying between 5 to 8 and 8+, they're saying 12 to 15 inches of rain could fall in and around Hilo.
1: Then you move on over to Maui. 3 to 6 inches of rain is possible. Elsewhere across the islands, I think you're going to be fine, maybe 1 to 2 inches. Just maybe not a pleasant beach trip if you have that planned over the next couple of days. But certainly watching closely what's in store for us across the big island. Not the only big story.
3: Yeah, and not the only island either. We talk about Long Island, New York, also going to be in that slight risk for seeing some heavier showers and thunderstorms. We saw a few rain and rumbles earlier this morning. But with a cold front charging through, Melanie, this thing means business today.
1: It does. Any storms that we get through the rest of today associated with that front could bring damaging wind and large hail. So when you're watching us through the afternoon, there's probably going to be a lot of activity. We've got another hour of Weather Command Weekend straight ahead on Fox Weather.

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1: Good morning. We have breaking news into the Vox Forecast Center. Look at your screen. Tropical storm Isel has just formed off the west coast of Mexico. Literally, as of this point, we're being told about 600 miles or so southwest of Baja California toward Cabo San Lucas. You can see it right there. And interestingly enough, this is, of course, the I-name storm. Typically, Bane, that doesn't occur until late in August, so we're still about 5 days early on seeing this.
2: Yeah, ahead of schedule a little bit. You can see that storm starting to get a whole lot more organized, and it has everything it needs to keep on going. It has plenty of warm water as fuel. We're looking at not a lot of wind shear and, of course, a lot of moisture wrapped up in this.
1: And so, with that being said, we are expecting for Isel to become a hurricane just as early as Tuesday. So by Tuesday, we're expecting those winds to strengthen up to 75 miles per hour, as you can see, perhaps even within the next 48 hours, maintaining that strength before gradual weakening. But Bane, another hurricane possible in the next 48 to 72 hours expected in the Pacific. The Pacific has been on fire.
2: It really has. I mean, this is El Nino at its best. I mean, we're looking at these surface temperatures hanging out in the upper 80s. It's warm. We have plenty of fuel. Hence why we have so many of these tropical systems that have been forming. We've been looking at a couple areas to watch throughout the Pacific as well. I mean, look at those current water temperatures. Ooh. They're warm. We got lots of fuel out there. And of course, it's really not the only thing that we're watching out for in the Pacific.
1: No, very true. Again, 92E now being upgraded to Tropical Storm Isel. We'll, of course, continue to watch that very carefully. In the meantime, listen to this.
3: Please have your go bags ready, your important documents, your medications, your pets, your pet food, clothing, already packaged up and ready to go. If you have an opportunity, you have somewhere else you can go, get out of harm's way earlier.
2: That was Truckee Meadows Fire Chief Richard Edwards warning residents near Reno to be ready to evacuate. A Nevada brush fire, the Hawk Fire, has spread to over 10,500 acres. Nevada Governor Joe Lombardo has also declared a state of emergency. Around 1,000 homes are at risk as the flames continue to spread. Powerful winds are fueling the flames as evacuation orders are being issued. Close to 400 firefighters and state and federal agencies have been working to contain the blaze as we speak. I mean, a scary situation over in the southwestern part of the country.
1: Yeah, and we have to watch out because obviously where there is fire, there is smoke, just meaning that our AQI, or of course, you know, the quality, the air quality index is going to be very low. Dry, and fortunately, not a ton of rain on the way.
2: Nope, not at all. So we have to keep a close eye on it, but also keeping another close eye on what's going on in Hawaii. We have Tropical Storm Moke, that's going to be moving towards the Hawaiian Islands as we speak. We're going to be expecting the most of those impacts happening today for folks. So we're looking at this storm that's a little bit farther south than Lala was. But, I mean, Lala, Michael, was only, what, 7 days ago? So it's only been a week, and we're still trying to recover from all of that. I mean, we saw over 3 feet of rain that had fallen from that hurricane just last week, and now another tropical system is heading toward us right now. So as of the 11 a.m. advisory, 45-mile-per-hour winds, moving west at 15 miles per hour, and we're still seeing about pressure at 1,002.
1: That center of circulation is where a lot of the rain is at, and so that is going to slam into the Big Island of Hawaii, especially on the southern quadrant of that. That's very close to Volcanoes National Park. If you've ever seen Kilauea, the most active volcano in the world, this is where it's located. It's a really touristy spot for folks to vacation to. But it's not just the rain, it's the wind.
2: Yeah, absolutely. I mean, we're going to be already seeing right now wind gusts up to 40, 45 miles per hour in some of these zones. So it's not only going to be the Big Island that sees the impacts here. We're also looking at Maui, too, which will see plenty of rain moving on in. Now, the thing is, we're going to slowly see this tropical storm falling apart as we move over the course of the next few days here, really. And it does kind of fall apart from all of that wind shear. But as of right now, we're looking at a good 10 to 15 inches of rain possible on the Big Island. Also have some rain on deck. You're looking over into Lake George, New York right now, where it's cloudy, it's gloomy. We had some strong systems that moved throughout the area over the past few hours, and now things are lightening up for New York and farther south. But if you're in the New England area, Different story for you, that's for sure. So looking into right now, live radar, we have those storms that are tracking up towards the north right now, and they have some very intense rain rates attached to them. We're actually dealing with some flash flood alerts that are ongoing throughout the New York area. You can see Bloomfield actually had a really strong storm that moved through. That flash flood warning has now since been expired. But we did have a couple of flood and rain reports coming out of the Newark Airport, flooding on the North Avenue, but in both directions, very busy roadways for folks trying to get to, well, the airport. So not the best morning for a lot of folks starting off this Sunday. But looking here, we still have that line of storms that are continuing to track across New York right now. We do have a special marine warning for those coastal waters. We do have water spout possible attached to this. That means we have a bit of that wind shear in the atmosphere, allowing those storms to turn a little bit. Nothing has been spotted as of this point, but just something we're keeping a close eye on. We also do have another special marine warning that's going to be attached just ahead of that original one, an indicator that we still got some strong systems on the way there. Now, looking up a little bit more to the north, nothing severe for right now, but I mean, we're also looking into parts of Connecticut that are starting to get some more of that heavier rain. And again, some downpours, that's going to be a major possibility, hence why we already have that flash flood ongoing in some parts of New York right now. So we do have that level 1 out of 5 when it comes to that that severe storm threat as that cold front continues to track across the Northeast. It's not just the Northeast, though. Also going to be draping across the south, southeastern portions of the United States. So we'll get to that in just a minute here. But looking into our future track, anything north of south of New York, it's pretty much done for you guys. North of New York, we still got a ways to go. We still have the potential to see some more of those storms firing up thanks to that cold front, especially throughout the New England area. That'll continue into the late afternoon as well as into the evening hours here, Melanie. Good news, it's not a complete washout for us, but we are going to expect those isolated storms to continue to pop up throughout the day.
4: Yes, this carries us into tomorrow morning, too, when some of us across New York State are still waking up to some of the leftover showers. And the New York City forecast over the next 12 hours does paint the picture that clouds are definitely winning out compared to that sunshine.
2: Yeah, absolutely. So good news, for the most part, we have a lot of the rain out of here for New York City, but farther south, we got more on deck. We have that cold front that's continuing to drape across the southern parts of the country. We're mostly looking at damaging winds for this as well here, Melanie, and it is a level 1 out of 5.
4: Right now on Live Radar, you're seeing some pockets of storms that are making their way south across portions of Louisiana and Mississippi. And a lot of that lightning activity is just offshore of Florida. But here we go. Let's put our future radar into motion. You can see as we get into the afternoon, that daytime instability increasing. That's when we see more of the potential for some of these storms to pop up. Mm-hmm. Does look like it's going to be more hit and miss across the region, not to say widespread activity, but more scattered in nature.
2: Absolutely. And so you guys keep your eyes on the sky and even looking into South Carolina, where we were at for girls' trip. We're not going to stop talking about it. It was so much fun.
4: We were lucky we dodged the storms.
2: I know, right? We were stuck in the heat and the humidity, but better than some rain. But I'm sure that folks in Charleston and the South Carolina area are hoping for some rain just to help cool off a little bit. They've improved a lot when it comes to their temperatures, but we still got a lot of moisture in the atmosphere coming in off of the Atlantic. So that's aiding in some of these showers and storms when it comes to that flooding potential for us. So that's the good news there for most of Charleston at this point. And I mean, at this point, too, we're looking at a lot of these showers and storms getting out of here by the end of the day. Monday looks a lot clearer.
4: Yeah, we are feeling the heat and humidity while we were in Charleston, and it's that bubble of hot air and the humidity that's still locked in place across the south central U.S. and into other portions of the southeast. As we continue to pick up the heat conversation, I believe that's where we're headed.
2: Yes, exactly.
4: There we are.
2: There we go.
4: We wait for those intros to make the transition. Here we are in Austin and Georgia, where you've had cooling centers that have been set up across Georgia. Austin, today it's going to be another brutal one for you. High temperatures are headed near 105 and above across the region. And in fact, you could break a daily record high. The humidity that's in place across this part of the country is also going to send those feels like temperatures above 110 degrees. So we'll start with the heat alerts. And that shows that where you have the pink across a good chunk of Texas and into Oklahoma, that's where the highest echelon of temperatures are going to be, at least the temperature alerts. So that includes you in Dallas, down to Waco and up toward Oklahoma City. And this is going to cover more than 60 million Americans are under some form of heat alert, not just across the south central U.S., but then spreading across the west into the desert southwest. We can thank this ridge of high pressure. It has been relentless. It is still parked in place across the southwest and south central U.S. And below that, we still have temperatures that are rising. We're back in the upper 90s and the triple digits. And honestly, when you look at the forecast going forward, there's just not really a big sharp cool down that'll be happening anytime soon. Temperatures have been starting off in the 70s and 80s. So that's the thing. Your high temperatures skyrocketing, getting into the triple digits. But overnight, we're not getting much relief. So that's compounding that risk for heat illness, the reason why the heat risk is going to be extreme for another day across Oklahoma and into Texas. And it does appear that tomorrow it expands, especially across portions of Texas. So you know the drill this time of the summer. Just make sure you are drinking plenty of water and trying to stay cool, if at all indoors possible, or in the shade. Potential record highs. Dallas, you're headed for 107. That would tie the record of 2010. And Austin, I mentioned you. You're headed for 106. That would break the record of 105. Elsewhere, forecasted highs 100 in Oklahoma City. Houston headed for 103. Then back at 101 come tomorrow. You look at Dallas, 108. San Angelo, 106. Sounds like a broken record. You're pretty much just increasing those temperatures by a degree or so come tomorrow. Dallas, we've been watching you closely, too, because at one point we thought, hey, this city could potentially have a 9-day streak of temperatures that are above 105 degrees. But the cool down, if you want to call it that, we'll say cool down in quotation marks, 99 degrees on Friday. Yesterday, you were back at 105 and then skyrocketing again. So you look at the rest of the week and into next week. Well, not much relief. Hope you're getting settled in with what it feels like with temperatures that are above 100 degrees going forward through at least next Tuesday. Michael?
1: And Melanie, just days after Hurricane Lala hammered the Hawaiian Islands, we have another tropical threat on its heels. Literally throughout the day today, we're expecting, and tomorrow, we're expecting our next tropical storm, Moke, to make a close pass by the Big Island and unleash a dangerous triple threat. Heavy rain, flooding, and damaging winds. More on that. And

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1: An unforgettable race is taking over Washington, D.C. today. It's IndyCar's Freedom 250 Grand Prix. Fox News meteorologist Adam Klotz is live on the racetrack. Hey, Adam.
2: Hey, good morning there, Melanie. Yeah, I'm out here with John. It's great to see you, my friend, CEO of Blue Compass RV. What a summer it's been for you. And it makes so much sense that you guys would be here. Anytime I've been to races, boy, you get in there and you see RVs lined up. These fans love racing.
3: Great to see you, Adam. 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
2: It's been a perfect year, a perfect summer for all of this. I also love, in this industry uniquely, is almost entirely American.
3: It is, and I'm proud to be part of a great American industry. 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And then, of course, our customers are all using our products to enjoy all the best that America has to offer. But it's a big industry, supporting 700,000 jobs, $150 billion industry.
2: So you really, I mean, you have your finger on the pulse of America, what Americans are doing. What's the future look like? Are we going to keep hitting the road, keep enjoying the parks and everything that this beautiful country has to offer?
3: Yeah, the future looks great. RVing is more popular than ever. We're winding down the summer season, excited to get into the fall RV season and then into next year. The demographics are fantastic. Our retirees is a core customer base, but we also have younger buyers coming in, and we expect RV sales and RV use to be fantastic the next few years.
2: John, it was great to talk to you, my friend. Melanie, it's a wonderful summer to get out and see the country. America's 250th birthday. Thanks again, John.
3: Thanks.
1: Yep. And RV is the way to do it. You've got beautiful weather out there. Such a fun assignment for you. We've enjoyed your coverage. Adam, thank you for that update. And we have heavy rain that's been soaking over parts of the Northeast. You're looking into Suffolk County in Long Island this morning. Flash flood warnings in effect for multiple spots as well. We're going to be dealing with this rain on and off throughout the New England area and also into the Southeast as we continue throughout the next few hours. Let's jump into your radar and see what's going on right now. Thankfully, all that rain has stopped in New York City because I did not bring my umbrella this morning, but the good news is a lot of this action is going to be heading out and towards sea as we move throughout the rest of the day today. It's not going to be a complete washout, but when it does rain, it is going to pour. So let's jump into a little bit more of what's going on here. We're looking into Connecticut as well as into Massachusetts, where that line of storms is continuing to track towards. We are dealing with some pretty intense rain rates with some of these systems, and we did get a couple of reports coming out of the Newark area, Newark Airport, with some flooding on those roadways. But as of right now, just to the east of Hartford, Connecticut, we have some very heavy rain. Providence, Rhode Island, you guys are also starting to get in on some of that action. Now, that level 1 out of 5 severe threat is going to be there. Damaging winds, large hail, that's going to be a possibility throughout the rest of the day today. Over the next few hours, a lot of the action goes up towards the New England area, and we are going to be expecting gustier winds. A bit of hail is also going to be expected from some of these storms. By the time we get into your early Monday, there may be some of those lingering showers, but for the most part, a lot of the action is going to be over there. New York City for the next few hours, good news, lots more sunshine and on deck for you. But also want to keep in mind that a little bit farther south, that front is going to continue to drape across and move south. So we have that level 1 out of 5 when it comes to that severe threat, mostly looking at those damaging wind gusts as the main threat for us here, Michael.
4: Yeah, boy, all eyes, of course, on the Pacific as well, right? It has been quite the month in places like Hawaii. Check out your screen, bottom left side. Yeah, that is Kilauea erupting earlier this month. That was on August the 12th, followed by snow. That was from Lala as it roared very close to shore back on the 16th.

0: that crazy? And we have another, what, 10 to 15 inches on the way with this system here. So a lot that we're going to be keeping our eyes on as this system makes a very close approach to the Hawaiian Islands.
1: And let's take it over into the Pacific for right now as well. I mean, we're looking at Tropical Storm Isel now out into the Pacific Ocean at this point. We also, of course, like Michael was mentioning, that tropical storm heading towards Hawaii. It's been a very, very active hurricane season for the Pacific Ocean, that's for sure. All thanks to El Nino and a couple areas to watch now, too.
0: It's wild. You look at this map, and we literally have five different tropical features that we're tracking for you, and not just the Central Pacific, but the Eastern Pacific. We talked all about Moke a moment ago, and now we have our newest designated tropical storm. It literally formed within the past half an hour to an hour or so. Isel, you can see it right here, about 300 to 600 miles or so just off the coast of Cabo San Lucas, Mexico, or Baja California is another name for it. And that thing could whip up a couple of big old waves.
1: Oh, absolutely. It's something we're keeping a close eye on. But also, let's not forget about Tropical Storm Lala, still out in the Pacific Ocean. It continued to fall apart and then get a whole lot stronger as it moved away. Thankfully, not going to be impacting land anymore, but still a pretty strong tropical storm. So just another part of the EPAC here. But let's focus in on Tropical Storm Isel. Again, 45-mile-per-hour winds here, Michael. It's getting stronger and stronger as the morning has gone on.
0: You know what's been interesting, too, is we saw that 45-mile-per-hour marker designated within the past several hours. Typically, that would be a tropical storm, but what we were waiting for was for that to consolidate and then for us to eventually see a closed area of low pressure, which eventually happened, and that was the reason why the National Hurricane Center was like, all right, 45-mile-per-hour winds, check. Closed low, check. Now let's go ahead and designate this. And note that it is expected to strengthen into a hurricane perhaps as soon as Tuesday.
1: We're going to have to keep a close eye on what goes on in the Pacific. And, of course, El Nino and Hawaii. We're looking at Fausto, Lala, and now Moke. Fox Weather senior correspondent Robert Ray is explaining how warm Pacific waters can impact Hawaii's diverse geography.
2: The Hawaiian Islands are famous for having some of the most diverse weather on Earth. In just a few miles, you can go from tropical rainforest to dry desert. Now, with El Nino developing across the Pacific, scientists are watching closely to see how those unique climates could be affected.
3: Because the Hawaiian Islands are so mountainous, the mountains interact with the wind flow, and that's what drives the weather.
2: Here on Maui, it's one of the nature's greatest weather laboratories. In less than an hour's drive, you can experience heavy tropical rain, sunshine, cool mountain air, and dry desert conditions, all on the same island. Trade winds push most air toward the mountains, where it rises, cools, and condenses into clouds and rain. The windward slopes receive abundant rainfall, feeding lush rainforests and waterfalls. Some areas receive well over 300 inches of rain each year, while others see less than 15.
3: So when that moist easterly flow runs into the mountain, it goes up the mountain and then falls back down as rain. So the east side of the mountains, the windward side, are the rainy parts of Hawaii and all of the islands.
2: Now add El Nino into the equation. As ocean temperatures warm across the central and eastern Pacific, atmospheric circulation shifts. Scientists across the world emphasize that every El Nino behaves a little differently. But understanding Hawaii's complex terrain helps explain why even subtle shifts in the Pacific can produce noticeable impacts across the islands.
0: Thank you, Fox Weather senior correspondent Robert Ray. Meantime, look at this video. This, of course, from South Plainfield, New Jersey, showing the showers, the thunderstorms from earlier this morning. Boy, it was coming down fast and furious. I think that we may see more sights and sounds like this out in Jersey City, New Jersey, earlier today. We'll talk

0: Well, of course, tomorrow is the anniversary of Hurricane Andrew making landfall in Florida. Now, of course, this back in 1992. We want to bring in Fox 35 Orlando meteorologist TJ Springer joins us now. TJ, always great to see you. We'll, of course, connect with him when we're able to do so. But either way, though, a lot of folks, of course, are remembering what happened when Hurricane Andrew made landfall. This was actually one of the storms that Fox Weather's hurricane specialist Brian Norcross was very much so intimately involved with when this made landfall toward places like Miami-Dade County and, of course, Broward County, Florida. You can see the immense devastation that was caused because of that storm. And, of course, when we're able to, we'll, of course, connect with our affiliate to talk more about that. But in the meantime, though, where we are tracking tropical trouble this afternoon is going to be along the Hawaiian Islands, where we're expecting Mokay.
1: Yeah, absolutely here. I mean, honestly, the Pacific has been on fire this hurricane season. I mean, especially when we're talking Hawaii, we saw Lala that came through just completely drowning, it feels like, the Big Island. I mean, there were spots that saw over 3 feet of rain. And that was just a week ago. And now we got another tropical storm heading that way right now. The good news is Mokay is a good way further away than Lala was. So let's take it further south. And you can see right now, the tropical storm is about 45 miles per hour of sustained winds. We're looking at it moving west at 15 miles per hour. And we're going to be expecting the majority of those impacts happening in the next few hours into the Big Island and then pretty much not stopping all day long. And when we're talking major impacts, we're talking the rain here, Michael.
0: Yeah, and you know, my concern is that if you're joining us from the Hawaiian Islands or you have friends or family on the Hawaiian Islands, where if they're on the Big Island of Hawaii and they saw flooding because of Lala, most likely the ground's still super saturated. And so any additional rain, which we're expecting to receive, is going to promote and possibly produce even more flash flooding. And we're talking mudslides, landslides, rock slides, debris flows because of how loose the soil is already.
1: Yeah, exactly. I mean, a place that's already trying to recover, adding insult to injury, we could see 10 to 15 inches in some of the highest elevations. But it's also the wind gusts. I mean, we're looking at some of the current wind gusts right now, 40 to 45 miles per hour already from some of those outer bands, from some of the Hawaiian Islands. But as we continue throughout the rest of the day, those will get a little bit gustier. And we're also going to be expecting a little bit more of those intense currents, some big waves as well. All modes are going to be on the table here. And we're looking at the wind shear as well. Well, there's a little bit that it has to battle here, Michael. But, I mean, it is holding strong at this point. We're not expecting it to get any stronger than tropical storm status. But it does have a bit of moisture work with. I mean, you can see that right here heading towards the Hawaiian Islands. It's been interesting to watch this, though, because a lot of the storms sitting just to the north of that center of circulation, too.
0: Yeah, and, you know, it's interesting, too, because it's a top-heavy storm, much like Lala was. And so we're expecting to see for the Big Island of Hawaii to really feel the brunt of the system, as again, it basically maintains tropical storm status.
1: Right, exactly. And so what we're looking at right now, we have flood alerts on deck for the Big Island, that flood watch in place through today and through your Monday afternoon and evening as well. So it's going to be a couple of about a good 48 hours or so we're going to be dealing with this rain on and off. And when we're talking rain totals, we could see, especially on the Hilo side of the Big Island, 5 to 8 inches widespread. Probably more than that in some of those isolated higher elevations, though, too, here, Michael.
0: Yeah, National Weather Service calling for 10 to as much as 15 inches of rain by the time everything is set.
1: Yeah, exactly. And even on the island of Maui, especially on the eastern side, we'll still see quite a bit of rain on that area. Probably the more northern Hawaiian islands probably won't see as much. A couple inches here and there, still going to cause some trouble and not the best beach day for a lot of folks. But, I mean, given to Lala, we still have some outages from that storm alone on the Big Island. Nearly 7,000 folks still without power. And now we're adding another tropical system. So timing-wise with this, we're already starting to see some more of those showers popping up. We'll pretty much see widespread showers all day long on your Sunday. So stay weather aware.
0: Yeah, we will keep it a very close eye on that, that is for sure. Well, Fox Weather, of course, your Hurricane HQ. And tomorrow, your Monday, marks the anniversary, the 34th anniversary of Hurricane Andrew making landfall in Florida. That was back in 1992. We want to bring in Fox 35 Orlando meteorologist TJ Springer. TJ, always great to see you. Always great to see the bow tie as well. I like it. And I'm curious, TJ, you know, you are in Florida. You're with our Orlando affiliate. And a lot of Floridians that have lived there a lifetime will never, ever forget the impacts of Hurricane Andrew. Tell me why it is so important to honor and respect that storm?
2: I mean, it was just such a major storm in history, Michael, and it's great to see you too. I mean, a Category 5, of course, that's horrible in and of itself, but it was one of the costliest storms in recorded history for the Sunshine State. We've obviously seen worse storms as we've gone through the years, but at the time, it was horrible. It took the lives of many, over a dozen here in Florida, and it just was such an impressive storm. It strengthened so fast, and we've talked about rapid intensification time and time again, but it thankfully could have been a lot worse if it was a little closer to, say, you know, downtown Miami, toward the heart of a, you know, a populous area like Miami. But still, it was just a horrible storm. And like you said, Michael, one that we'll remember forever. And many people that have lived here will remember for the rest of their lives.
0: Mm-hmm. Yeah, it's wild, too, because, you know, it destroyed over 60,000 homes. And of those 60,000 homes, it actually left more than 160,000 people in South Florida homeless. And I'm curious, you know, you think about what was the takeaway? What did we learn from a storm like Andrew when it comes to, you know, Floridians' perspective? What do you think they took away from that?
2: I mean, I would hope that it's one of the situations, I mean, we say it a lot too, it only takes one, right? One storm, one major storm, one Category 5 to do something like this where you see homes that are just leveled. It just goes to show when, you know, we say that you need to evacuate or we say that, you know, you're in the path of something so strong, so devastating, like a Category 5 storm, you have to take it seriously. We know in Florida, you know, many people are throwing hurricane parties and kind of maybe not taking it quite as seriously as you could. And I know a lot of times it's to maybe ease some of that anxiety because we know how anxiety-ridden storms are to so many people that have especially have gone through a storm of Andrew's magnitude or Ian, a Milton, a Helene. So we just say to always prepare, always be ready. And when you need to take the action, make sure you do so.
0: Yeah, it's so important to do so as well. You know, as we honor and we reflect on Hurricane Andrew, question for you is this, you know, obviously with El Nino this year, we're not expecting the season to be as active and it certainly hasn't lived up to it, which is the good news. Just curious, what's the pulse of Floridians down there right now? I know that I have a twin brother that lives in Tampa, Florida, so maybe like an hour and a half west of where you guys are at there in Orlando. I'm just curious, what's the pulse of the people? Are folks a little bit more eased with this season, or where would you gauge that?
2: I feel like when we talk about it, even within our walls, Michael, and, you know, viewers, it definitely seems that way, that there's this kind of sense of relief. But we always say, as we were just talking about, like it only takes one. But, you know, we have been keeping tabs on the Atlantic. You know, this time of the year, climatologically speaking, we start to see more activity. And, of course, there are a few areas out there that we're watching. But it'll be interesting. This one that's coming off the west coast of Africa, it seems like there is less shear, a little less dust. So I don't know. I'm hoping that it doesn't impact any landmass, but yeah, it'll be something to watch.
0: Yeah, we'll certainly be watching it very carefully. And I know that your team in Orlando will as well. TJ Springer, Fox 35 Orlando. TJ, thank you.
2: Thank you, Michael.
1: Here we are in Austin and Georgia, where you've had cooling centers that have been set up across Georgia. Austin, today it's going to be another brutal one for you. High temperatures are headed near 105 and above across the region. And in fact, you could break a daily record high. The humidity that's in place across this part of the country is also going to send those feels like temperatures above 110 degrees. So we'll start with the heat alerts, and that shows that where you have the pink across a good chunk of Texas and into Oklahoma, that's where the highest echelon of temperatures are going to be, at least the temperature alerts. So that includes you in Dallas, down to Waco, and up toward Oklahoma City. And this is going to cover more than 60 million Americans are under some form of heat alert, not just across the South Central U.S.,
3: but then spreading across the west into the desert southwest. We can thank this ridge of high pressure. It has been relentless. It is still parked in place across the southwest and south central U.S. And below that, we still have temperatures that are rising. We're back in the upper 90s and the triple digits. And honestly, when you look at the forecast going forward, there's just not really a big sharp cool down that'll be happening anytime soon. Temperatures have been starting off in the 70s and 80s. So that's the thing. Your high temperatures skyrocketing, getting into the triple digits. But overnight, we're not getting much relief. So that's compounding that risk for heat illness, the reason why the heat risk is going to be extreme for another day across Oklahoma and into Texas. And it does appear that tomorrow it expands, especially across portions of Texas. So you know the drill this time of the summer. Just make sure you are drinking plenty of water and trying to stay cool, if at all indoors possible, or in the shade. Potential record highs. Dallas, you're headed for 107. That would tie the record of 2010. And Austin, I mentioned you. You're headed for 106. That would break the record of 105. Elsewhere, forecasted highs 100 in Oklahoma City. Houston headed for 103. Then back at 101 come tomorrow. You look at Dallas, 108. San Angelo, 106. Sounds like a broken record. You're pretty much just increasing those temperatures by a degree or so come tomorrow. Dallas, we've been watching you closely, too, because at one point we thought, hey, this city could potentially have a 9-day streak of temperatures that are above 105 degrees. But the cool down, if you want to call it that, we'll say cool down in quotation marks, 99 degrees on Friday. Yesterday, you were back at 105 and then skyrocketing again. So you look at the rest of the week and into next week. Well, not much relief. Hope you're getting settled in with what it feels like with temperatures that are above 100 degrees going forward through at least next Tuesday. Michael?
0: And Melanie, just days after Hurricane Lala hammered the Hawaiian Islands, we have another tropical threat on its heels. Literally throughout the day today, we're expecting, and tomorrow, we're expecting our next tropical storm, Moke, to make a close pass by the Big Island and unleash a dangerous triple threat. Heavy rain, flooding, and damaging winds. More on that and Robert Ray's cover.

0: good morning. Here are the headlines we're tracking now, sponsored by T-Mobile for Business. First, Tropical Storm Moke making its closest approach to the Big Island. Heavy rain moving in, already gusts of tropical storm force. We expect the worst of the impacts later today. Next, severe storms firing in every corner of the country, it seems. More than 65 million Americans are in at least a level 1 out of 5 risk, from the big cities of the Northeast to the Northern Rockies. Large hail and damaging winds will be our primary threats here. Finally, another day of extreme heat warnings for the Dallas-Fort Worth metro and much of the rest of the southern plains. Heat index values could top 110 degrees. Summer is just not ready to give up just yet. We'll have all that and more just ahead.
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2: And of course, this morning, we want to take you out toward the Lone Star State of Texas, where you are looking live at the Reunion Tower there in Dallas. And between extreme heat, drought, and the tropics, there's a whole lot to talk about. So let's bring in one of my favorites, Fox 26, Houston meteorologist Allison Gregorio. Allison, I miss you from last weekend, that is for sure. So good to see you, as always. Pretty in pink. And that pink,
3: thank you,
2: also represents that heat, because I can see actually like over your left shoulder. I can see a little picture of Austin. I think those might be heat alerts, and the heat's on in Texas, right?
3: Oh, yes, it is. I know. I was like, I have to have a color between the heat advisory and the extreme heat warning, because we're seeing that across so much of the state. But, Michael, the difference from when I was in New York just last weekend to here now is so big. I mean, Houston hit a high of 103 degrees yesterday. So we've only had a few days in the triple digits. But for our friends up in the Dallas-Fort Worth area, they have had 18 days, so month. So far in the month of August, at 100 degrees plus. So, yes, the extreme heat warning that we're monitoring up there is likely only going to continue, not just through the end of the weekend, but even into early next week. So they could actually be tying a record of 107 today. Austin's going to be warmer today, and even us here in H-Town. So it's really hot. And unfortunately, you know, even if you get a little bit of shade, let's say under a tree, it's not going to be bringing any relief. We have feels like temps up to about 108, 110. But for our friends in North Texas, it's probably going to be upwards of 112. And unfortunately, Michael, we have had like zero, zilch rain. It's crazy. And it's like nothing's going to be coming. I mean, there's been like a few scattered showers in East Texas. And boy, I'm watching them like a hawk on radar. I'm like, come to Houston, come to Houston. And nope, I swear they like hit our viewing area and basically just fizzle out. So we have like no relief on the way.
2: I'm not sure if you can like maybe summon someone that's able to do like a rain dance or something like that for you, Allison, because you guys, like, honest to goodness, you guys seriously need it. I was looking at the drought monitor and just how much rain that you have not picked up for the month. And I mean, a lot of cities, including Houston, in a several inch, near 3 inch drought for the month of August, let alone the summertime in general. Mm-hmm.
3: I mean, it's awful. We've had like trace amounts here and there. And I believe the last time we had any measurable rainfall, and let me tell you, it was like minuscule, was back on August 10th. So it's almost been 2 weeks for us, but I've been looking at Dallas and they haven't had anything for the entire month. But just looking at kind of this year as a whole, we did get a ton of rain a little bit earlier this summer and then even this past spring. So when we look at just the drought overall, no, the Houston area is not in one. But if we just kind of like put the microscope in on, like you said, the month of August, we haven't had anything. And even our friends up in the panhandle of Texas are really looking at an extreme drought. I mean, they're the ones that have had wildfires over the last few months. So unfortunately, we're not getting in on any of this fall weather, which I'm jealous because I know Starbucks comes out with their pumpkin spice lattes next Tuesday.
2: Yes.
3: And we're going to have to do like iced all the way. So the relief not coming. I mean, a backdoor front might come, but I've been telling all of our viewers here in Houston, I'm like, please don't get too excited. If you see 20% on the radar, probably not everybody's going to be getting in on that rain.
2: Not at all. And you know what? I know it's kind of a catch 22 to say this. This is not a popular thing to say, but it's almost like we want to have like some sort of tropical influence, right? When you look at Austin,
3: yes,
2: zero rain for the month. You know, you look at Dallas, as you mentioned, Dallas, Fort Worth, there is no rain. Having like a tropical system of some feature move into Texas would help big time, especially with those that make their way through, make their living through agriculture. But again, you know, the tropics, at least in the Gulf, not really showing a whole lot of fanfare. But boy, that can't be the, that's not the same case in the, Pacific, that's for sure.
3: No, oh my goodness. It's crazy to see the difference. And I feel like we were letting everybody know, hey, El Nino means things are going to be quiet in the Atlantic, busy in the Pacific. But I didn't think it was going to be this busy, right, especially in the Central Pacific. The fact that when I was in New York with you guys last weekend, we're covering Lala, and then we have Moke coming in this weekend. I mean, oh, you just think about the big island of Hawaii. I'm like, hey, we will take some of your rain. We need it. We'll drop it here in Texas, and you guys can have the beautiful weather that everybody loves.
2: Yeah, it's wild because you think about flying down to Hawaii, and why do you go there? Because it's supposed to be paradise, right? It has been nothing but precipitation, though. And so, yeah, another tropical system that we're tracking. And listen, Allison, open door invite anytime you want to come to New York, where it's going to be a lot cooler. We had some rain this morning. Feel free to come on down. Sharon is Karen. I'd love to share that weather with you down there in Houston, for sure.
3: I love it. And then we'll switch, because when we hit March and it's rodeo season, you guys will have all the snow and we'll have the nice weather. So I love
2: am
3: it.
2: Ready
3: Give and take,
2: to go.
3: Michael.
2: Absolutely. Allison, I love talking with you. Thank you so much for hanging out with us here on Fox Weather this morning.
3: Of course. We'll see you next weekend.
2: You too.
4: Well, if you're over summer, like I am, I'm done with it. Then some good news for you. We got a cool down heading our way here. Now, I want to bring in my buddy Michael here because he's not the biggest fan of fall. He's a summertime lover. I know. You just want to bake in the sunshine, and I get it, Michael.
2: I kind of want to hang out with you, maybe Allison down there. She was saying it's hot and dry. Don't get me wrong. Like, I know that's not what the folks that like agriculture want to see. I love that.
4: You know what, Michael? You can go over there, because the Northeast, we're going to get a nice little cool down for a little bit, at least a couple of days. We'll get a taste of fall, and then we can go back to summer-like temperatures. But it's all thanks to that cold front that's moving through right now.
2: Yeah, I mean, temperatures literally this morning as you're up and out the door in the 40s and 50s northern Michigan. You look at the forecast for today, and highs in the UP of Michigan, only in the low 60s toward Marquette State. I mean, I don't know about you, Bane. For me, that's way too cold.
4: Oh, that's where I want to be.
2: Yeah.
4: I'm going to put my sweater on, and I'll be walking around with my nice little iced chai latte.
2: Ooh.
4: Or no, hot chai latte.
2: I was going to say iced?
4: Too cold for iced. It's time to get nice and warm.
2: Yes.
4: I'm ready for it. I really am. And me looking into the morning hours, Marquette. Upper 40s. Now that's cold. That's chilly.
2: I mean, yeah, that's what, 16 degrees away from freezing.
4: Ugh.
2: I mean, just to put it in perspective for you, that's cool. And even like in Alpena, Michigan, up toward, you know, the index finger of Michigan, if you will, 55, only 54 in Detroit is what you're waking up to tomorrow. Along the East Coast, we're preserving that heat right along the water, along the 95 cord. But down as far south as Indianapolis, only a pair of fives.
4: Right? I mean, usually we don't see this kind of cool down, this kind of morning lows until September.
2: Yeah.
4: So we get a nice little taste of fall. But just a preview, because, I mean, really, by the time we get into Tuesday, things are going to change. But, I mean, you're looking into Marquette as a high for tomorrow, low 70s. Again, Tuesday morning, mid-upper 40s.
2: Oof.
4: Even New York, we're in the low 60s. I'll take it.
2: You know, again, I'm going to try to do this glass half full because, yes, I love the 80s. I love the sunshine. You can keep that coming my way. But the 60s are nice. You get the chance to turn off the air conditioning.
4: Yes.
2: You know, open up the windows, throw a fan in there for a bit.
4: We're saving some money at the same time.
2: Amen.
4: So this cool down is very, very welcome for Bane. But, I mean, like I was saying, we're in Marquette, Michigan. We don't usually see these lows until mid-September.
2: Mm-hmm.
4: I mean, Green Bay, Wisconsin.
2: Oof.
4: Not until the end of September.
2: Yeah, September the 27th is typically when you see forecast lows in the mid-40s, to your point. Looking at Chicago really quick, the windy city, keep in mind that there is a little bit, perhaps, of a wind chill when you start getting that wind off the water. We're waking up tomorrow morning to 56 degrees, so it's cool. It's sweater weather.
4: Sweater weather.
2: As they say.
4: Oh, I'm ready for it.
2: Yes.
4: But, I mean, you'll notice the average low for us in Chicago is the mid-60s. It doesn't last too long, all right? We'll be back in those mid-60s Wednesday and into our Thursday. So if you are like, you know, my buddy Michael here, who loves summer, don't worry. We still have a ton of it left. But our temperatures are going to be giving us a nice little sneak preview of what's to come.
2: Yeah, again, a chilly start, Green Bay tomorrow morning in the mid-40s to get things going. But as Bane promised you, by the time we get to Wednesday, we are back perhaps right around and just above average for those summer lovers. We're still hanging on for dear life.
4: You can
2: summertime.
4: Have a few more weeks, Michael, but
2: Thank
4: when
2: you.
4: September hits,
2: Thank you.
4: It's over for you. I'm done.
2: I know. I'm not ready. My goodness. All right. Well, let's check this out. This is, of course, in Hawaii, where one of our big stories here, Melanie, is, of course, what's going on. We'll see impacts from Moke.
0: Yeah, so we continue to stay on top of Moke, making its closest pass to the Hawaiian Islands today. But you see the forecasted cone is expected to continue to remain well south, hundreds of miles away. But we're still going to feel the impacts in terms of extreme rain and gusty winds.
2: Yeah, it's interesting, too, because you look at the system itself, and yes, it's going to say the center of circulation stays, to your point, well to the south. It is a top-heavy system, so a lot of the energy, a lot of the convection is actually on the northern side of the system. So the big island of Hawaii, I mean, if folks wanted to go to Volcanoes National Park, I mean, there's some big-time rain that's on the way.
0: You see the flood alerts that are in place, mm-hmm. a flood watch through tomorrow evening across the entire big island. And then when you look at the rainfall we're expecting, it's really no surprise why we have this flood alert. You have to keep in mind, Lala, down 3 to 4 feet of rain across portions of the islands. And we have some spots picking up a lot more.
2: Oh, yeah. Hilo, Hawaii has already this year picked up over 100 inches of rain. And then you look at how much more is on the way, and National Weather Service saying that although our forecast suggestions here are saying between 5 to 8 and 8 plus, they're saying 12 to 15 inches of rain could fall in and around Hilo.
0: Then you move on over to Maui. 3 to 6 inches of rain is possible. Elsewhere across the islands, I think you're going to be fine, maybe 1 to 2 inches. Just maybe not a pleasant beach trip if you have that planned over the next couple of days. But certainly watching closely what's in store for us across the big island. Not the only big story.
2: Yeah, and not the only island either. We talk about Long Island, New York, also going to be in that slight risk for seeing some heavier showers and thunderstorms. We saw a few rain and rumbles earlier this morning. But with a cold front charging through, Melanie, this thing means business today.
0: It does. Any storms that we get through the rest of today associated with that front could bring damaging wind and large hail. So when you're watching us through the afternoon, there's probably going to be a lot of activity. We've got another hour of Weather Command Weekend straight ahead on Fox Weather.

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1: Welcome into Fox Weather Live. I'm meteorologist Jane Minar. Let's get into today's weather headlines. Tropical storm Moke threatening to bring up to a foot of rain to Hawaii. It continues to move in the open waters of the Central Pacific. The storm comes as Hawaii is still cleaning up from damage done by Hurricane Lala. We have a live report from Hilo just moments away. Scattered showers and thunderstorms are set to bring severe wind gusts and possibly another 1 to 3 inches of rain across parts of southern New England today. This comes after storms worked through the region yesterday afternoon. Early morning downpours, I heard them on my way in today. Fast-moving storms leading to, in fact, some flooding across parts of New Jersey. The threat of pop-up showers and isolated thunderstorms continues into tonight. And Fox Weather is your Hurricane HQ. The National Hurricane Center now watching three areas in the Atlantic for possible tropical development. The first area located in the northern Atlantic, drifting southeast toward Portugal. Another in the central Atlantic has a low chance of development. But the third area has our attention for a better shot at becoming perhaps a tropical depression or our next named storm as it emerges off the coast of Africa today. Thanks for joining us this Sunday. Plenty to get to this hour. We'll also get into the heat wave that is baking the southern plains, Texas. We had a record high in Dallas yesterday. Be prepared. That's going to stay with us all week long. And a stretch of thunderstorms is in the forecast with some cooler temperatures along the Gulf Coast. Finally, a little relief there. But we'll start in the tropics, where Tropical Storm Moke is making its closest pass south of the Hawaiian Islands today. The Big Island is expected to get the worst of the impacts with torrential rain and flooding. We have flood alerts up for the Big Island. Let's get out there with Fox Weather senior correspondent Robert Ray on the ground in Hilo. Robert, good to see you. I know it's morning over that way as you're kind of getting things started on this Sunday. You got on the ground yesterday. You were in Kona. How has that trek been getting onto what is expected to be the hardest hit side of the island?
2: Yeah, good morning to you, Jane. Sun just up here several minutes ago. I'll tell you what, right now, things are fairly calm. Some breezy conditions, as you can see behind me, with the palm trees here in Hilo on Hilo Bay. But rain has not been intense thus far. We know that's going to pick up as the day goes on, and especially tonight, where, we could see anywhere between 5 to 15 inches of rain, depending on the elevation that one is at. Yesterday in Kona, it was really quite beautiful, very muggy and humid, indicative of the system that is training here. That is, by the way, about 300 plus miles to the southeast right now. But I'll tell you what, you got to look at the video from just a week ago of Hurricane Lala that came 30 miles to the southern point of the Big Island. And you realize just how furious all of this rain can turn into as it comes down the mountains and the hillsides, blowing up rivers and streams, Rainbow Falls, which is usually just a serene beauty. The tourists stop and look at, it looked like Niagara Falls last week. We don't expect scenes like that as intense as that, but what we do expect, if indeed this forecast holds, anywhere between 5 to 15 inches of rain in some areas, we do expect a lot of intense rushing waters, and that will impede some of the cleanup and repairs that is going on right now across the Big Island from last week's impact from Hurricane Lala. Just over 6,000 customers are still out of power across the Big Island. Last night when we came across into Hilo, we saw a lot of linemen that were just coming into the hotel that we're at, leaving the southern shores, that can be, 70, 80 miles down there, and it takes some time. Volcanoes National Park, which is to the south of us, that is closed because of this impending storm. Moke coming in, and perhaps you hear a plane above me taking off from the Hilo Airport. Look, that's a really good sign, certainly, because the impacts have just not been too wild. But I did talk to residents yesterday when I got to the other side. And listen to this man from Hilo about his concerns.
3: Worried about potential rain, heavier rains, and more flooding, and potentially heavier wind conditions also.
4: We don't know what to expect. It's just an uncertainty.
3: not knowing what could happen or what type of damage you will could see. But it's just a matter of, you know, preparing ourselves for what could happen.
2: Yeah, and that's what you got to do. You do got to prepare. This is the most habitated remote island chain in the world. So it is isolated, right? And in the middle of the Pacific Ocean, so people are preparing regardless of the intensity. The hotel we're at, guess what? We were surprised to see and hear this. The elevator's not working, and there's 12 stories to this building. That's because of rain that came in last weekend from Lala. Remember, 30 to 40 inches of rain. So the entire area around Hilo is still in that recovery mode, and everybody's just hoping that this tropical storm does not give a wallop. And thus far, it's playing nice. So still, we are awaiting more rain as the day goes by. I think the most intense stuff that we're going to see is later this evening and tonight. Back to you.
1: I agree. Timing there. I mean, just looking at the presentation of Mokay and where the core of where some of that heavier rain is set to move in, probably a bit later on into the daylight hours. But overall, I mean, Robert, wow, the fact that that elevator is still inoperable and at the hotel, hopefully you got a low floor. Or are you all the way up? You going all the way up those steps?
2: I'm on six. I figure I get my my steps in and get my cardio rolling. So why not? I don't know if Tommy behind the camera agrees with that, but that's what we're doing. You know, but we may scale down, do a little tuck and roll into the ocean later. Maybe that'll be our little fun this afternoon.
1: Well, certainly getting the steps in, that's for sure. But we will continue to check in with you, Robert, as things unfold throughout this morning for you, of course, afternoon for us here. But we'll be checking back in. That's Fox Weather senior correspondent Robert Ray in Hilo, Hawaii. Let's dive a little bit more into Tropical Storm Mokay. As Robert had mentioned, passing well to the south by a good 300 miles from the Big Island. In contrast, just last week, we had Lala passing within 70 miles to the south of the Big Island. So big difference there, especially in terms of the impact, the wind field, the moisture feed, and how, you know, dangerous this could become. Still something that we need to be preparing for, but it is not going to be as dramatic of an impact as what we'd experienced just a week ago. 45 mile per hour winds. Mokay since yesterday has actually weakened some. It's battling wind shear at the moment and will continue to weaken as it slides off to the west. And as it pulls away from the Hawaiian Islands, expecting to see impacts as soon as tomorrow evening as we continue into the week. In fact, some sunshine set to break back out for spots like Hilo by about Wednesday. But overall, here's the big picture. High pressure, which has been steady over the east, right? That was the driving steering component for Mokay, lifting it up toward the Hawaiian Islands. But as that high pressure backs off and Mokay gets onto the outer periphery of that high, we have another area of high pressure, which just yesterday was sitting much further off to the south. It's meandered up to the north of the Hawaiian Islands. But nonetheless, you still have this corridor of wind shear that is making the environment a little more unfriendly for Mokay, which is why the intensity has been brought down. The ability for this storm, even in those warm waters, hasn't been able to take advantage. And that high pressure parked up to the north, too, a bit of that steering flow is what's helping to push Mokay much farther south than what we saw with Lala. But you take a look at our moisture source. Everything displaced up to the north, which still, even though this storm is 300 miles away, that moisture field is large, and it is going to swipe over the Big Island. We're already getting some pretty powerful wind gusts up along the east side, gusting to 39. Of course, that's up with some elevation. The airport gusting to 31, 50 in Waimea as we get that downsloping wind up and over the mountains, right? But for Hilo, couple passing showers. I expect that's going to pick up for us as we head through this afternoon. Flood alerts are on the board for the Big Island, where we are going to see the highest rain totals, upwards of at least a foot or more in some of our highest elevations. Down along the coast, we could see 1 to 2, if not upwards of 5 inches of rain. Well, another day of rain is keeping the weekend a bit more unsettled in the Northeast. I will say, it wasn't all bad for everybody in the region over the last 24 hours. Sun out in Saratoga Springs. Look at that. What a gorgeous view. Saratoga, hey, I know we're gearing up for the Traverse next weekend. So Lake George, right up to the north, not too far away. Also gearing it up for a lot of visitors. Some boats already out there this afternoon. We had about 200 storm reports yesterday with our cold front as it pushed through the Ohio Valley. Eastern Ohio, Cleveland, we had some pretty strong wind gusts. That then pushed through Pittsburgh. And then overnight through central Pennsylvania down into Virginia. This morning, I woke up to some heavy rain in New York City. I timed it just right getting into the office. But Boston, we're not timing things right for us as we head into the early afternoon. Temperatures, look at that, in the 60s. It's late August, and here we are in the 60s for the height of the afternoon. We're topping out in the 60s and 70s over the Great Lakes with some cooler air. But zeroing in, we've got a pretty nasty band of some heavy rain moving into Boston. There is still going to be the opportunity for a couple strong to severe thunderstorms today. You see the spin of that area of low pressure, those northwesterly winds pinwheeling through the interior region. That will keep things a little more popcorn scattered. But I think for Boston, if you have like brunch plans this afternoon, I'd sit inside because this is going to keep you quite wet into the next few hours. And with that, again, we could see a couple strong thunderstorms. I think most of this is going to come with that scattered coverage behind the front, which means we'll get a little break of sunshine and there's just enough lift in the atmosphere that we could get maybe a couple of passing showers and thunderstorms in and around Syracuse, Albany, Elmira, more so through upstate New York, and then back out across the I-90 corridor overnight. We'll get a little pocket of rain that drives in through central Pennsylvania, but fizzles by the time our Monday morning commute starts. But speaking of Monday morning, we are going to be quite cool. Temperatures in the 70s for the afternoon. Enjoy it. In fact, for New York City, I think the worst is over for us now. We've got some sunshine breaking out. But temperatures for a brief period in time will be much cooler. Drier air has settled in, and we will see morning lows.

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1: We're back here on Fox Weather Live. It has been a quiet Atlantic hurricane season so far, but that could change this week. The Atlantic Basin now has three areas of interest flagged by the National Hurricane Center. Let's start first in the northern Atlantic, where we have just a 10% chance that we have a system that's spinning, an area of low pressure, that could become subtropical in nature. Now, the window is very short. Before the end of the day today, it has to happen. Otherwise, it encounters very unfavorable conditions, and it will then push inland, bringing some rain to Portugal and Spain over the start of our Monday on into Tuesday. We have another area of interest about a couple hundred miles off to the southeast of Bermuda, 30% chance. That's been now tagged Invest 95L. So a little more investigation into how that's going to play out into the start of the week. And while we've got that activity, what's really got my attention is what's happening in the main development region. 50% chance now. That has continued to go up that we could see our next named system coming off the coast of Africa. So let's dive into this system a little bit more, kind of see what we're looking at in models. I'll say it right out the gate. We have a lot of time to watch this. I'm talking at least 10 days or more. So nothing is going to develop today, tomorrow, not even Tuesday or Wednesday. I think once we get towards the middle to latter half of the week, that's when this 50% chance comes into play. We've got to give this system some time, but let's talk about it. So this tropical wave, it's the showers and thunderstorms that have developed over Africa, all part of the monsoon. This is standard, right? It's expected to push off the coast of Africa today. Now, at that point, you get some tropical thunderstorms, showers and thunderstorms. That then creates an area of low pressure that moves into the open waters. Now it starts to sustain itself in an environment that is actually relatively favorable right now. A little drop in the Saharan dust concentration, the lightening up of those hostile winds. And you can see models by Tuesday, as that system is slow to come off the coast of Africa today through Monday on into Tuesday, slides south of the Cabo Verde Islands. But this is what I want you to notice. It's the coloring on the scale here. Weak, strong, very strong. That is how tightly compact, how strong is that low-level spin. You start to see those colors deepen by Wednesday. That's the indication. Also, two winds, you can almost see that kind of closed circulation shows us that we've got an area of low pressure. Now, doesn't necessarily mean that we have something bona fide here, but hey, a weak system, perhaps getting at least up to tropical depression status, possible towards the latter half of this week. Then we continue to track that spin into the middle of the main development region. This is by Friday. So again, we're still well away from land. We've got lots of time to watch this. And we also start to look at, okay, what's steering this spin now? What's steering these showers and thunderstorms and this possible tropical depression or tropical storm? We'll see, right? But it is something that will then eventually start to work up into the central Atlantic. The wind shear looks to be displaced a little farther to the north as we look ahead into this upcoming week by Friday. So that would be favorable in the sense that you don't have that hostile environment through the main development region. And you look in that zone and there's not much in the way of dust to squander those thunderstorms. So models have definitely been latching onto this, given the fact that our water temperatures are warmer than average right about now. I mean, still marginal. We're talking lower 80s, but you have the European model, which has been persistent and consistent that we will see something form as we head through the end of this upcoming week. Then we track this up towards the southwestern Atlantic. Note there becomes a little more model spread here. You have the European model, the deterministic, wanting to take this quickly up to the north and east, rather not stay closer to the Lesser Antilles and Puerto Rico. Meanwhile, Google AI finally jumping on the bandwagon was not showing any members really through the main development region. But as it got closer to the Lesser Antilles, starts to say, okay, we see something now. But I will say, historically, at least over the last couple of weeks, it hasn't been doing the best at those disorganized and unorganized systems. So then you have the European AI, which also too is kind of following in that camp. But this is a lot of model spread, a lot of uncertainty. And this is Monday of next week. So again, 10 days from now. So don't zero in on any one, say, scenario, but we will continue to follow how this comes together. Our D-name storm typically comes about August 15th. So technically we are running slightly behind schedule, but hey, we kind of expected that given it is a strengthening El Nino season. And Hurricane Lala left hundreds of thousands without power last weekend, and repeated storms across the country are putting growing strain on the power grid. Matt Carrara is the president of Doble Engineering. He joined America's Weather Center on Friday to discuss the state of the power grid in the country right now.
2: The power grid everywhere is under a lot of strain. I mean, we have transformers that handle 90% of the load are greater than 40 years old. We have increased load on the grid from overall electricity demand, which is expected to double by 2050. You look at industry growing, you look at growth in data centers, which is, you know, expected to be 2x what it is in the next 5 years. We're putting a lot of load on the grid as it stands today. And you look at what happens with extreme weather events, especially in Hawaii and what happened in Indiana. And, you know, you have an already stressed grid. And when wind comes through and high winds and rain come through, we're putting a lot of damage on infrastructure, on poles, on wiring, on substations. So overall, as a country, we really need to start investing more in the grid.
3: Well, let's talk about Indiana right now. We had a derecho go through about 10 days ago. They need the flooding rain. Still about 43,000 customers in Indiana without power. Is this unprecedented for that region?
2: I mean, we're looking at right now that over the last 5 years, we're seeing about 100 or so per year of extreme weather events. And I'll say extreme weather events are things that cause power outages. Mm-hmm. That is actually 2 times what we saw the prior 10 years average. And if you look at 2025, the average consumer or customer for electricity was down for about 11 hours. That is 2 times the prior decade, and weather is 80% of that cause. So, you know, climate change and impact that weather is bringing on the grid is very impactful, especially when you see the severity of what happened in both Lala and Indiana.
3: Yeah, so let's talk about this, too, Matt. How expensive is it? My wife and I, we always marvel at it. How hard is it to bury these lines that have been up there, like elevated for 100 years or more?
2: I mean, that is one of the things that the utility companies are looking at. Can we put lines underground? Mm-hmm. It is not cheap by any stretch of

0: Can we see where a weakness may be in the system now that we can repair in advance of a storm? Because as the equipment's starting to get older, it starts to also fail a little more quickly than normally. But if we can harden the grid, if we can get better prediction of when the storms are going to hit, and we can divert power from areas that are damaged, then yeah, we should be able to see an increase in uptime. But it's a very complicated equation, to say the least.
1: Yeah, one good thing, though, I've noticed over the last few years, they're starting to shut down the power in spots like California. When they know the Santa Ana's are going to start cranking up, at least they're doing that so it won't spark off the fires as much.
0: Yeah, and that's one point of the mitigation. Wildfires is a really big impact as well. But water, wind, rain, it all has the same impact. If it's of a high force in nature, it certainly will damage the grid instantaneously.
1: I mean, luckily, I guess we didn't see any landfalling hurricanes last year. So far this year, it's been quiet as well. So I guess it's time to catch up for us down in Florida and the Gulf Coast, that area.
0: Yeah, I think as hurricane season winds down a bit, then we get into winter, and then you have the aspect of extreme cold, which we know actually puts more strain on the grid as well. So, like I said earlier, 80% of our downtime is weather related, and it's not something we can control. But if we can harden up the grid and harden up the system, then we should be able to at least mitigate or reduce some of these impacts.
1: Right. I'm thinking Texas right now, whether it's hot or it's cold, this seems like they've got problems down there also. Yeah, absolutely.
0: Yes. It's one of those things that, extreme heat requires extreme cooling of AC, something that 10 years ago wasn't a big factor, but we're seeing multiple things that are influencing the grid. Any one of these in any given time, not a problem. You put five or six things on the grid that's happening now, and you can see what the downtime does.
2: Let's get you out to Dallas, where it's already over 100 degrees. 102 feels like 104. We had a record high yesterday of 105. It's sunny, it's hot, and that is not going to change as we go through today, tomorrow, into this upcoming week. This heat is dangerous, and extreme heat warnings are in effect for parts of North Central Texas. We had 71 new records yesterday, many of which centered on the I-35 corridor and off into East Texas. Arkansas, too, had some really impressive heat yesterday afternoon. But Austin getting to 107 degrees yesterday. My goodness. Beaumont, Texas at 102. Corpus Christi at 103. So definitely summer. No kidding, right? But we've got the expansion of the extreme heat warnings. If you remember yesterday, it was just a little shade of pink over the Dallas-Fort Worth metro. Now we've seen that expand. As high pressure moves in, that is what's going to bring more intense heat to the table this afternoon. And again, to start the week, we could see multiple days of 100 degree plus temperatures. By the way, this is relatively above average for this time of year. And for Dallas, our observed high, we're going for 107 degrees for the day today. So far, we're at about 95, Wichita Falls 87. So we still have several time to go. But 107 for Dallas tomorrow is going to be the air temperature. But when you factor in at least a bit more of that humidity, which this is high pressure, we still have some southerly winds that are going to shift in at the surface. That could maybe pump up a little bit of that humidity, but not expecting much in the way of any showers or thunderstorms to kind of help break the heat for us a bit. 100 in Houston, Dallas at 106. Now, there is a cool down coming for the North Gulf Coast. We'll talk about that coming up this hour. New Orleans at 89. That is much better than where we've been over the last several days, and it does come with more rain. But unfortunately, there's no rain in the forecast for Dallas. And as we close out the month of August with temperatures expected in the triple digits, we're already 5.2 degrees above average. And look at where we go as we head through the next 5 days. The average high this time of year is 95, so we're running at least 10 degrees above average, and it comes with zero rain. And we've had zero rain on the I-35 so far this month. So rapid onset of drought is going to be a concern, something that we'll be following.

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1: Back here on Fox Weather Live, I'm Jane Minara. I'll be with you until 4 o'clock this afternoon Eastern Time. Haley Meyer set to take over then as we continue our coverage into this evening. We are your Hurricane HQ, tracking Moke again south of the Hawaiian Islands. It feels like deja vu, the second tropical system to bring impact to Hawaii within 10 days. Tropical storm Moke is making its closest pass south of the Hawaiian Islands today. It's the Big Island that's expected to get the worst of the impacts, with torrential rain and the risk for flooding. Let's get out there with Fox Weather senior correspondent Robert Ray on the ground in Hilo. Robert, good morning to you as you get your day started. How has the trip been for you so far if you've been on the ground in Hilo?
2: Yeah, it's been good. Good morning to you and everyone. 6 hours behind the East Coast here in Hilo. And you can see, yeah, it's a little murky out there. And that's because this tropical storm is tracking from the southeast right now and heading. It's going to make that brush, even though not as even nearly as close as Hurricane Lala last weekend, which was just 30 miles to the south. But look, this rain is going to pick up throughout the day, breezy conditions. We could see here in Hilo and some of the isolated elevated areas anywhere between 5 to 15 inches. And we'll get more into that in a second. But, you know, for our viewers that are watching, you have to understand just how remote this island chain is, the 50th state here in America, how beautiful it is, how fragile it is, and also how El Nino is playing a role in this tropical season. Watch. Yeah, it's been good. Good morning to you and everyone. 6 hours behind the East Coast here in Hilo. And you can see, yeah, it's a little murky out there. And that's because this tropical storm is tracking from the southeast right now and heading. It's going to make that brush, even though not as, even nearly as close as Hurricane Lala last weekend, which was just 30 miles to the south. But look, this rain is going to pick up throughout the day, breezy conditions. We could see here in Hilo and some of the isolated elevated areas anywhere between 5 to 15 inches. And we'll get more into that in a second. But, you know, for our viewers that are watching, you have to understand just how remote this island chain is, the 50th state here in America, how beautiful it is, how fragile it is, and also how El Nino is playing a role in this tropical season. Watch.
3: The Hawaiian Islands are famous for having some of the most diverse weather on Earth. In just a few miles, you can go from tropical rainforest to dry desert. Now, with El Nino developing across the Pacific, scientists are watching closely to see how those unique climates could be affected.
4: Because the Hawaiian Islands are so mountainous, the mountains interact with the wind flow, and that's what drives the weather.
3: Here on Maui, it's one of the nature's greatest weather laboratories. In less than an hour's drive, you can experience heavy tropical rain, sunshine, cool mountain air, and dry desert conditions, all on the same island. Trade winds push most air toward the mountains, where it rises, cools, and condenses into clouds and rain. The windward slopes receive abundant rainfall, feeding lush rainforests and waterfalls. Some areas receive well over 300 inches of rain each year, while others see less than 15.
4: So when that moist easterly flow runs into the mountain, it goes up the mountain and then falls back down as rain. So the east side of the mountains, the windward side, are the rainy parts of Hawaii and all of the islands.
3: Now add El Nino into the equation. As ocean temperatures warm across the central and eastern Pacific, atmospheric circulation shifts. Scientists across the world emphasize that every El Nino behaves a little differently. But understanding Hawaii's complex terrain helps explain why even subtle shifts in the Pacific can produce noticeable impacts across the islands.
2: And we are just getting going, right, at the peak of hurricane season this year. I wouldn't be surprised if we get another system that trains toward the Hawaiian Islands, Jane. And that is why, you know, everybody here is preparing. I can tell you that residents in Hilo, they are concerned about this system. They know it's not going to be as impactful as just a week ago with Hurricane Lala. But nonetheless, the cleanup is extensive. They're trying to restore power still. There's over 6,000 customers out of power in this area. The hotel we're at, as I mentioned earlier, elevators not working because of water that came down through the roof and into the elevator shafts, ruining the electronics. So this is an area that is bracing today, and the heaviest of these rains likely going to happen later this evening, Hawaii time. Remember, again, we are 6 hours behind the East Coast, so folks are just waking up here. Not heavy rain yet, but we're all waiting. Jane?
1: Yeah, absolutely, Robert. I mean, I'm just thinking back to, of course, we're coming up on 5 years of Fox Weather, and I was just remarking how many times you've been out to Hawaii for coverage, right? I mean, this we had Fausto just a couple of weeks ago, and then you've been out there for Honei, and then we also had, of course, the Maui fires. So you know the terrain well, and here we are again bracing for another system. It's just amazing to me how many times we've been flying out here into the middle of the Pacific.
2: Yeah, six times for me, and that's not even in the five-year span of Fox Weather, in just 3 years. It all started with the Lahaina fires, you know, 3 years ago, and that just really exemplifies the fragility of the Hawaiian Islands and just how hostile all of these ecosystems can be on this chain of islands. And remember, you know, this is, again, the most habitated remote island chain in the world. When you think about that, that is pretty phenomenal. Not to mention, this weekend, Hawaii is celebrating statehood, 67 years. So isn't that cool? But, you know, what's not cool is all these systems that continue to rake over this beautiful paradise.
1: Well, we are grateful that Moke is staying much farther to the south than what we saw with Lala, but still, again, preparing for that rain. So we'll be looking forward to your coverage as the day goes on, Robert, and hopefully we can get by with a nice weekend without any significant damage. But we'll be checking back in. That's our Fox Weather senior correspondent, Robert Ray. Thanks. So zeroing in on Moke just a bit more. So we had Robert on the ground there in Hilo, another vantage point for you. We've got the clouds rolling in. Now remember, Hilo is on the east side of the island, on the windward side of the island. You see all the lush greenery. It's because, well, it sees a lot of rain, not just through tropic season, but all year long. And so we take a look at the latest advisory of Tropical Storm Moke. Winds have come down a touch in terms of sustained wind gusts, 45 miles per hour, west movement at about 15 miles per hour. It's almost about 300 miles south of the Big Island, and it will continue to stay well south of the islands of Hawaii, but it will weaken as we go into the beginning of this week. We have a couple of showers, maybe some of that moisture, some banding lifting up towards the Big Island now, wind certainly starting to pick up as well. But one thing to note about Moke is that its wind field is very small. In fact, let me see if I can pull it up in the latest advisory. I was just reading into it. We won't get another one, by the way, until almost about 2 o'clock Eastern time, so keep it here with us for that. But just taking a look at its wind field, you know, it's relatively small, upwards of about 90 miles from the center. So given that we're 300 miles away, that's why we're not going to get those sustained tropical storm force conditions. But again, wind still banking up that terrain certainly leads to near tropical storm force wind gusts, and upwards of near 40 on the east side of the island right now. We go up and down the islands, the mountainous terrain, and you see Waimea gusting up to about 47. Now, that is a northeasterly wind drying out and heating up as it makes its way to the Kona side of the island. But flood watches are up for the Big Island only, where we're expecting our biggest rain totals through tomorrow. You notice on the Kona side, which is the leeward side of the islands, that's where the wind goes up and over the mountains and then dries out on its way back down to sea level. We're seeing upwards of maybe about a half an inch to an inch or so of rain. It's more so the windward side, Hilo, and then over towards Bahala, where again, we've seen some of our biggest rain totals out of Lala. We could get easily upwards of a foot in highest terrain, nearly 3 to 5 inches closer to sea level. Well, a line of fast-moving storms led to some flooding in parts of New York and New Jersey this morning. Parts of New York City and Long Island were under a flood advisory. Thankfully, maybe it all happened while you were sleeping. I know my timing was almost perfect. As I left the house this morning, I heard the rain as my alarm went off, and I thought, oh, perfect. I don't have to worry about running into it, because it was a skinny line that pushed its way through with some rain. Lasted maybe all of about an hour, but it was enough to trigger some areas of flooding. We had 205 storm reports yesterday as that cold front pulled through the Ohio Valley and into the interior Northeast. Now, we have an area of low pressure spinning up through Canada. Our cold front's continuing to progress through New England. It's cleared New York, Philly, D.C., D.C., hey, we've got the Grand Prix, the Indy Grand Prix going on right now. So 82 and sunny, perfect conditions as they race around Washington, D.C., which is still incredible to me. But we still have the pinwheel effect of that area of low pressure behind the front. So we're going to get some scattered showers and thunderstorms to develop across upstate New York, western New York, down the I-90 corridor, Buffalo to Albany. Just be heads up. In fact, on the I-90, we've already had a pretty decent batch of rain this morning. And you can see more of that coverage is going to pick up with some daytime heating. Boston, the cold front is on its way through right now. So that's why you're going to get steadier rain through this midday. We will see possibly upwards of a half an inch to an inch of rain before the day is done there. And eventually, as that cold front pushes off to the east this evening, we will then start to see a drying trend, at least into the start of the week. Here's how that looks as we see most of this rain, the steadier rain, lift up along the New England coastline. New York to Philly, I think we're generally in the clear. Most of our coverage is going to be closer to the pinwheel of our low in terms of that scattered action through New York State. And that's where we could see maybe a couple strong thunderstorms, some lightning, gusty winds, a little batch of rain developing there across western PA, fizzles overnight. And then we will start to clear out nicely into the start of the week. By the way, if you felt it this weekend, I know the remarks have been made already. Yeah, it is cooler. And behind this storm, we will see drier and cooler air briefly settle in across the Great Lakes and the Northeast. Our dew points are 10 degrees drier in Green Bay. And with that, how about 72, right? I mean, it's comfortable. 63 temperatures across parts of the northern Great Lakes might not even make it to 70 degrees today. We're 80 in New York, but by tomorrow morning, we drop down into the 40s, and we've got 60s on the I-95 for the start of the day. A couple of these morning lows, grab a little sweater, a little jacket to get you out the door. Feels more like mid to even late September. Well, coming up here on Fox Weather Live, we continue to track Tropical Storm Moke impacting the Big Island of Hawaii, set to bring rain and some possibly strong winds to parts of the islands through Monday.

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1: We're back here on Fox Weather. We are your Hurricane HQ. A nice look at a Cedar Key, Florida this afternoon. A little cloud cover out there, and we will see, in fact, a couple showers and thunderstorms developing along the Gulf Coast today. But I want to zero in on the tropics because we are ramping up the Atlantic hurricane season. The escalation, it begins through the end of August and continues through peak hurricane season, which is, of course, around the second week of September and lasts all the way into almost about early October. It only takes one storm to make it an impactful season, remember. And while things largely have been very, very quiet, we still do not let our guard down because it just takes a couple of days to then, boom, open things up. So you need to be prepared. And, well, Mother Nature giving us a little something to talk about in the Atlantic Basin this week. Now, this system is going to drop off the board. In fact, let's start there because we have this subtropical low, that an area of low pressure, if it gains subtropical characteristics, can detach from a boundary. There is a 10% chance before the end of the day today that we could get a subtropical named system. I would be surprised if this happens. I mean, it does look nice on satellite, but again, I think the main story here is regardless of whether or not it gets a subtropical name, which would really just be for record keeping, it is going to bring some impact of rain to Portugal and Spain. They need the rain out that way. When all is said and done, you can already see, in fact, some of those showers impacting Portugal as we speak. Eventually, this is going to come right on shore as we go through the night tonight on into tomorrow. And then at that point, very unfavorable, obviously, for gaining any type of tropical characteristics. But we could see upwards of, say, 3 to 5 inches of rain in northern Portugal, eastern Spain, elevation driven, of course. But in spots like Lisbon, we could see, you know, unfortunately, wet clothes to the weekend. Meanwhile, we've got another area to watch that has been tagged now, Invest 95L. So this is several hundred miles to the southeast of Bermuda. We have some showers and thunderstorms, a bit of a circulation here that's got my attention. In fact, as we zero in on that circulation, you can see definitely some showers and thunderstorms, a bit of shear perhaps impacting that system, bringing up the thunderstorm development more so on the southeast side. But the National Hurricane Center tagging this as an invest, wondering how will this evolve in the week ahead as it continues to lift through relatively warmer waters right around the periphery of this high. We'll stay off to the east of Bermuda where no impact is expected, but there is a chance going into early this week, Monday, Tuesday, that maybe we get a brief tropical system before it slingshots up into the northern Atlantic. No major concerns there, but again, this is August. And this is the zones that we start to watch for, right? Central Atlantic shifting. You almost see that kind of curve that becomes more prevalent. High pressure, of course, is going to be one of the driving components, that Bermuda high that wants to steer these systems. We, of course, look back across the country. Do we have any big troughs that are sitting on the East Coast that are also going to hook that away and protect us? But in the main development region, remember, we've got another area to watch. We've got 10 plus days to see how this comes together. But models have been a bit robust. There is a more favorable environment this week, and perhaps by the later half of this week, we could see a tropical depression form off the coast of Africa, working west through the main development region. Monsoon season is in full swing. Arizona State University working on a new monsoon study to help communities better prepare. They've developed new weather balloons that could completely change the game. Vernon Morris is a scientist at the University of Arizona. He joined Fox Weather Now Friday to discuss the launch of their new weather balloons.
2: The difficulty that we encounter in modeling and predicting rainfall, flash floods, predicting the effect of these haboobs, these large dust storms, and the monsoonal rain on our energy systems, the power grid, on transportation, both of local residents as well as transportation. We're a huge transportation corridor, and these are very disruptive processes. You couple with that, we're a very fast-growing metropolitan area. We're highly heat-stressed. And you have this combination of sort of weather catastrophes that could happen, and we have to get a better handle on that. And so this project is an investment in improving our observations so that we can improve modeling and then support better decision-making in this context.
3: Yeah, it's really cool research, especially when you talk about it in the context of these storms that move across some of these big metro areas or these big transportation areas that we've seen even this week alone, even this month alone. How will this research make life better for the residents that have been facing these gigantic storms?
2: Well, I think the primary thing that it will help is our ability to predict in advance and help people prepare for these storms that are going to come through. If there's a flash flood, if there's going to be torrential rainfall, if there's going to be a sudden decrease in visibility, the longer the lead time, the better people can prepare, the more lives we save. And the second part is our decision-making processes, whether they be sort of in-the-moment emergency types of processes when there already is a flash flood or there's landslides or trees down, and how do we position ourselves to help in those cases, but also decision support for policies. How do we manage our water better? How do we anticipate rainfall so that we can do better capture, better containment? It's those types of things that this work will help.
3: All right. And walk us through the process of launching these balloons. What data do you guys get back? How fast do you get that data back once it's up in the air?
2: Well, the balloons are part of about 50 measurements that we're constantly deploying and taking. And so you launch a balloon, basically a weather balloon is about 4 to 5 feet in diameter when it's first inflated on the at the surface. An instrument package is attached to a tether on that balloon. And then the balloon is released. And as it moves up through the atmosphere, it's collecting data constantly, and that data is being radioed back to a ground station in one of our labs on campus. And there's about 20 mobile labs on campus right now. Each one is equipped with different types of devices that probe the atmosphere, probe the soil moisture, measure particles in the atmosphere, those we can see and those we can't see, helps us determine composition, because the composition of the particles influences whether raindrops or cloud drops fall, and then the intensity of lightning, rainfall, etc. The balloons themselves measure wind, speed and direction, temperature, relative humidity, and pressure. So that gives us the state of the atmosphere and how that evolves over the course of the day and over the course of these large events.
3: This sounds like research that could be really useful for the rest of the country. Is this something that you guys plan on expanding? How do you guys kind of hope that the rest of us can prepare for storms like this?
2: Well, it improves models that are used across the country. And so the lessons that we learn from these unique storms and these sort of very hot environments are almost immediately applicable throughout the Southwest. But the improvements to the models benefit everybody from every territory from Alaska to Guam and all in between. So improving our models improves our ability to prepare and respond. And that's good for everybody.
3: Absolutely. And I know that this is still in that like study phase, that project phase. Have you guys run into any roadblocks that you're currently facing in terms of, you know, this timeline maybe being slowed down by that?
2: No, we've actually had a great partnership with the Department of Energy and the Atmospheric Radiation Measurement Program, which sponsors the surface site that we host here. We picked up measurements a little bit early, actually earlier than our schedule, and we've been able to move without too many hiccups. So things have been going really well. There's been a lot of monsoon activity, a lot of dust storm activity, and so we're picking up the information that we need that's critical for this model improvement.
1: Let's close out the hour with a look along the Gulf Coast. Panama City, Florida. Yeah, it's hot. Feels like 103 degrees. We've got some sunshine and decorator cumulus clouds developing out there as we head into the early afternoon. Heads up, though, there is going to be the possibility of a couple strong thunderstorms this afternoon. I start in the Northeast because guess what? It's all connected. What's bringing the possibility of a couple strong thunderstorms across the interior Northeast as a cold front swipes through New England? It's that same cold front that is now dropping into the Southeast and, in fact, is going to trigger a couple strong thunderstorms along the coast into the I-10 corridor. It's pushed south believe it or not, this time of the year. But hey, that cold air has been quite prominent, has pushed this cold front enough far enough south that it's south of Atlanta, Birmingham. We had some pretty strong thunderstorms, too, this way as that front slipped south across Arkansas with all of that record heat. Of course, we had thunderstorms build. A lot of downed trees, some power lines down, over 130 reports of storm damage and storm winds. Where we stand right now, things are calm. We've got sun breaking out. Temperatures are in the upper 80s, getting into the lower 90s along the I-10. We still have that stubborn boundary that's sitting off the Atlantic coast. You see a little action out that way. We do have a cluster of thunderstorms pushing into Tampa right now, so that might have some trouble at the airport. But as we continue on into the day today, I expect that we will see the better coverage of a couple scattered showers and thunderstorms. It's by no means a washout, but it's going to be one of those afternoons that you're out by the pool, you're trying to enjoy the rest of your Sunday before we're back to work and back to school. We do have a couple thunderstorms that could pop up. Jackson, Montgomery, again, this is largely south of the I-20 corridor to the I-10 as we move into the afternoon and evening along the coast here as well. Wilmington through Charleston, Savannah, quieting into the overnight, but this boundary, although it's slipping far enough south, it never fully clears. And so we are going to see that kind of stalled nature with high pressure off the southeast coast bring us a rather unsettled week ahead. So keep that in mind. I do think that this really picks up more so starting Wednesday into the end of the week. In fact, Monday, Tuesday doesn't look all that bad in terms of storm coverage. We've had a ton of rain. When you look month to date, these numbers are incredible. You have the have and the have nots. You can clearly see that. Georgia, the Carolinas, Florida, we've been soaked through. Meanwhile, Mississippi, Louisiana, Arkansas saying we could use a little bit more of that rain. No kidding, right? When you look at our precipitation departure year to date, we are below and above average, slicing through the middle of the southeast. So starting Tuesday into Wednesday, again, a couple of showers on the I-10 corridor could lead to some scattered storm coverage, but this really picks up Wednesday. Temperatures are warm again, and it will stay unsettled as we close out the week. So keep the umbrellas close. We've got another hour of

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1: Welcome back here to Fox Weather Live. I'm meteorologist Jane Minar. Let's dive into today's weather headlines. Tropical storm Mokay threatening to bring up to a foot of rain to Hawaii. It all continues to move in the open waters of the Central Pacific. The storm comes as Hawaii is still cleaning up from the damage done by Hurricane Lala less than a week ago. A live report from Hilo is just moments away. Scattered showers and severe thunderstorms bringing damaging winds and about 1 to 3 inches of rain from central Pennsylvania into southern New England. Early morning downpours and fast-moving storms leading to, in fact, parts of flooding in New Jersey this morning. The threat of pop-up showers and a few isolated thunderstorms continues for the region tonight. And Fox Weather is your Hurricane HQ. The National Hurricane Center now watching 3 areas in the Atlantic for possible tropical development. We've got one area located in the northern Atlantic drifting southeast toward Portugal. Another in the central Atlantic, a low chance for development a couple hundred miles southeast of Bermuda. But our attention turns to the third area. The best potential for development in the main development region as a tropical wave is set to emerge off the coast of Africa later today. Thanks for joining us on this Sunday. Lots to get to this hour. We'll also check in on the southern plains where the heat is building in. Another day, we're already over 100 degrees in Dallas, and boy, are we going to continue to climb. Plus, storms stretching from the Gulf Coast to the Carolinas keep things a bit more unsettled as we close out our Sunday. We'll start first, though, in the tropics. Tropical storm Mokay is making its closest pass south of the Hawaiian Islands today. The Big Island expected to get the worst of these impacts with torrential rain and flooding. Let's head out there with Fox Weather senior correspondent Robert Ray, who's on the ground for us this morning in Hilo. Robert, how are you getting your day started? I mean, I'm 6 hours behind East Coast time. You know, we still have lots to go before Mokay is out of our hands.
2: Yeah, no doubt. Yeah, good morning to you from the Big Island, Hilo, as we are awaiting all of this rain that will start to come in at any moment, really. I think the heaviest we'll see this afternoon and into the evening. So we are bracing for that, as is everyone here on the Big Island. And they're still recovering from visuals like this that you're about to see. Just amazing amount of rain that fell last weekend during Hurricane Lala and a really exploding rivers and waterfalls that are normally just beautiful tourist sites. Well, they looked very, very dangerous because they were. 3 to 4 feet of rain fell from Lala last weekend, knocking out power across the Big Island. In fact, there's about 6,000 customers still out of power. There are utility linemen working to shore that up, many of them staying at the hotel that we're at. And unfortunately, you know, there is still a lot of structural issues. Elevators at our hotel not working because of rain that came down into the elevator shafts. And up and down Highway 11 all the way to the southern coast, you see the remnant of the aftermath and impacts of Hurricane Lala. So we know that Tropical Storm Mokay is to the southeast right now. In fact, it's a few hundred miles away still. But that is an issue, and it's very worrisome right on the heels of last weekend. And as a matter of fact, we're talking about three tropical systems just in the past 3 weeks with Fausto, Lala, and now here Mokay. Residents here, yeah, they definitely have concerns, and they should. Listen.
3: I'm worried about potential rain, heavier rains, and more flooding, and potentially heavier wind conditions also.
4: We don't know what to expect. It's just an uncertainty, not knowing what could happen or what type of damage we'll could see. But it's just a matter of, you know, preparing ourselves for what could happen.
2: And not to sound like a broken record, Jane and our audience, but El Nino is the cause for all these systems tracking to Hawaii. It's those warm surface temps on the Pacific Ocean, and we're going to continue to see more of that as this is really amping up here. This is almost the peak of hurricane season, late August, September, October, so we should expect to see more. And as you forecasted, the Atlantic, that's starting to get more intense as well. So we're awaiting. We could get up to a foot, maybe even more in some areas, especially at the higher elevations. You have to remember, you know, the Big Island is nearly 14,000 feet in elevation, and all that water, it has to go somewhere. And that's down into the Pacific. Just the beginning of our day, and certainly going to be a long one through the overnight. We'll continue to monitor here from Hilo. Jane?
1: All right. Fox Weather Senior Correspondent Robert Ray, thanks for the check-in. We'll talk with you again soon. So let's dive a little more into the impacts there of Moke, the timing. Hilo, Hawaii, another vantage point there where we've got our Robert Ray on the ground. It's been mostly cloud cover since yesterday, maybe a couple passing showers, but the real impact from Moke is still ahead of us as we go throughout the day today, expecting the storm again to pass well south of the Big Island. And for context, we're about 300 miles south of the Big Island with the core of Moke. Lala passed within 70 miles of the Big Island. So there's the main difference in terms of seeing that larger impact from a wind field, from the moisture. And the storm itself was much stronger. Remember, Lala was a hurricane. Moke is a weak tropical storm and will continue to weaken as we go through today and into the start of the week. But 45 mile per hour winds, movement west at about 15. With that tropical storm status and the 300-mile distance, the wind field only extends outwards of about 90 miles from the center. So that's why we don't have any tropical alerts up on the board, no tropical storm warnings or watches, because we won't see the core impact of that wind field, of those tropical storm force sustained winds. But still, the moisture is abundant, and that's what's going to continue to work up and over the Hawaiian Islands, particularly the Big Island. And we have a bit of wind shear displacing those storms even farther from the north, away from the core and the center of Moke. And that's why we're going to see again the coverage of that pick up as the day goes on. But expecting Moke to continue to slide to the west, again weaken as we go into the beginning of this week. A couple of bands starting to work over on the eastward side of the islands. Now note too, you have our wind gusts here. So with that kind of easterly, northeasterly wind, we're banking up that mountainous terrain, Mauna Loa and Mauna Kea, upwards of nearly 14,000 feet. And with that, you're going to get some higher elevation to bring some gustier winds, gusting to 35 here. And then up towards Waimea, note the change in our wind direction. So we're going downslope now from the higher terrain and gusting up near 50. Now it's on the downslope that you have the drying and compacting of that air. It gets warmer, and with that, you know, lesser in the way of a rain impact, but we do have a flood watch up for the entirety of the Big Island. Highest rain amounts are going to come on the windward side, where again, in elevation, we could see upwards of near a foot or more. Once we get down closer to the coastline, Hilo, upwards of 3 to 5 inches of rain, a possibility. Remember, what all follows up in the higher elevation has to work its way back down. So we have to watch those rivers and streams, which we know ran very high just through much of the start of this week. So Moke expecting its biggest impact to arrive for this afternoon in terms of steadier rain. That will then continue into Monday. And then by Monday evening, I think we start to say goodbye to Moke as we move ahead into the start of this week. Waves, too, could be a little choppy. And that risk for rip current, something to watch out for as well. And we have another day of rain, keeping things a bit soggy across parts of the Northeast. Now, I will say, the caveat here, it is by no means a washout. I mean, it actually ended up being quite a lovely day for many of us on the I-95 corridor. I know we dealt with some scattered showers and thunderstorms with our cold front yesterday afternoon in the Ohio Valley and, say, central Pennsylvania, Virginia. We had that severe thunderstorm watch up, and it was for good reason. We had over 200 storm reports, many of this damaging wind gusts, downed trees, all courtesy of our cold front that drifted through the region. That cold front made its way on the I-95 corridor very early this morning. If you slept in on a Sunday, you didn't feel it or see it or get impacted by it. But it did bring, in fact, a couple areas of flooding across parts of North Jersey. But that cold front now is working up into Boston, where we've got a pretty steady batch of rain moving in. And then behind that boundary, we've got some scattered showers and thunderstorms bubbling up through central western New York into Pennsylvania. I think that is going to be the coverage for the day today. Any scattered thunderstorms that could be strong to severe, but pouring For Boston College right now, as that rain comes down with that cold front as it advances through the New England coastline. So what ends up developing is you have our cold front, which is going to continue to push off to the east here. But then you have the circulation around that area of low pressure, our northeast, northwesterly winds, popping up a little instability with some scattered storms. And that's where we could see, again, maybe an isolated damaging wind threat. You'll see that coverage mostly through central New York, Syracuse, down to Elmira, say Buffalo to Albany, and then bleeding down across parts of Pennsylvania, New York, Philly, D.C., maybe a passing shower. It's not, you know, one of us could get unlucky and then we get, you know, clipped by one of those passing storms, but nothing that really should be too disruptive. Boston will keep a couple showers around through this evening. Another batch of rain looks to develop out of Cleveland. It will fizzle overnight, and then we'll start our day on Monday on a much drier note and a much cooler note. You might have felt it, too, this weekend. We were remarking on these temperatures. We didn't even barely get to 80 degrees yesterday in New York City, Central Park. And forget about it, over the Great Lakes, cooler, drier air settling in behind this system, 16 degrees lower in our dew point today compared to yesterday. Chicago, Green Bay also feeling lower humidity, and our daytime highs are going to feel that much more pleasant, 66 in Alpena. It's the end of August. But I guess this is the time of the year. Summers are rather short up across the northern Great Lakes. 80 for New York, 85 in D.C. We've got the Grand Prix underway this afternoon, so fantastic weather shaping up there. And then tomorrow morning, I'd grab a light jacket. Marquette, 48 degrees, 47 in Green Bay. It's cool. It's comfortable. 60s on the I-95 corridor. And for many of us across the Great Lakes and into the Ohio Valley, in fact, these temperatures feeling more like the mid to late September mark compared to closing out the month of August to start our mornings. But again, we'll warm up into the afternoon, and it's just a brief reprieve before we do start to see things warm back up by about midweek. So Green Bay, you see our temperatures tomorrow morning, 47. We get back into the 60s by Wednesday, and then perhaps another little cold front drops in to close out the week. So that's what we're covering here, of course, in the Northeast. Still to come this hour, we keep our eyes on tracking Moke, Hawaii, bearing down on the impact of, again, more rain. Another.

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1: We're back here on Fox Weather Live. It has been a quiet Atlantic hurricane season so far, but that could change this week. The Atlantic Basin now has three areas of interest flagged by the National Hurricane Center. Let's start first in the northern Atlantic, where we have just a 10% chance that we have a system that's spinning, an area of low pressure, that could become subtropical in nature. Now, the window is very short. Before the end of the day today, it has to happen. Otherwise, it encounters very unfavorable conditions, and it will then push inland, bringing some rain to Portugal and Spain over the start of our Monday on into Tuesday. We have another area of interest about a couple hundred miles off to the southeast of Bermuda, 30% chance. That's been now tagged Invest 95L. So a little more investigation into how that's going to play out into the start of the week. And while we've got that activity, what's really got my attention is what's happening in the main development region. 50% chance now. That has continued to go up that we could see our next named system coming off the coast of Africa. So let's dive into this system a little bit more, kind of see what we're looking at in models. I'll say it right out the gate. We have a lot of time to watch this. I'm talking at least 10 days or more. So nothing is going to develop today, tomorrow, not even Tuesday or Wednesday. I think once we get towards the middle, the latter half of the week, that's when this 50% chance comes into play. We've got to give this system some time, but let's talk about it. So this tropical wave, it's the showers and thunderstorms that have developed over Africa, all part of the monsoon. This is standard, right? It's expected to push off the coast of Africa today. Now, at that point, you get some tropical thunderstorms, showers and thunderstorms. That then creates an area of low pressure that moves into the open waters. Now it starts to sustain itself in an environment that is actually relatively favorable right now. A little drop in the Saharan dust concentration, the lightening up of those hostile winds. And you can see models by Tuesday, as that system is slow to come off the coast of Africa today through Monday on into Tuesday, slides south of the Cabo Verde Islands. But this is what I want you to notice. It's the coloring on the scale here. Weak, strong, very strong. That is how tightly compact, how strong is that low-level spin. You start to see those colors deepen by Wednesday. That's the indication. Also, too, winds, you can almost see that kind of closed circulation shows us that we've got an area of low pressure. Now, doesn't necessarily mean that we have something bona fide here, but hey, a weak system, perhaps getting at least up to tropical depression status, possible towards the latter half of this week. Then we continue to track that spin into the middle of the main development region. This is by Friday. So again, we're still well away from land. We've got lots of time to watch this. And we also start to look at, okay, what's steering this spin now? What's steering these showers and thunderstorms and this possible tropical depression or tropical storm? We'll see, right? But it is something that will then eventually start to work up into the central Atlantic. The wind shear looks to be displaced a little farther to the north as we look ahead into this upcoming week by Friday. So that would be favorable in the sense that you don't have that hostile environment through the main development region. And you look in that zone and there's not much in the way of dust to squander those thunderstorms. So models have definitely been latching onto this, given the fact that our water temperatures are warmer than average right about now. I mean, still marginal. We're talking lower 80s, but you have the European model, which has been persistent and consistent that we will see something form as we head through the end of this upcoming week. Then we track this up towards the southwestern Atlantic. Note there becomes a little more model spread here. You have the European model, the deterministic, wanting to take this quickly up to the north and east, rather not stay closer to the Lesser Antilles and Puerto Rico. Meanwhile, Google AI finally jumping on the bandwagon was not showing any members really through the main development region. But as it got closer to the Lesser Antilles, starts to say, okay, we see something now. But I will say, historically, at least over the last couple of weeks, it hasn't been doing the best at those disorganized and unorganized systems. So then you have the European AI, which also too is kind of following in that camp. But this is a lot of model spread, a lot of uncertainty. And this is Monday of next week. So again, 10 days from now. So don't zero in on any one, say, scenario, but we will continue to follow how this comes together. Our D-name storm typically comes about August 15th. So technically we are running slightly behind schedule, but hey, we kind of expected that given it is a strengthening El Nino season. And Hurricane Lala left hundreds of thousands without power last weekend. And repeated storms across the country are putting growing strain on the power grid. Matt Carrara is the president of Doble Engineering. He joined America's Weather Center on Friday to discuss the state of the power grid in the country right now.
0: The power grid everywhere is under a lot of strain. I mean, we have transformers that handle 90% of the load are greater than 40 years old. We have increased load on the grid from overall electricity demand, which is expected to double by 2050. You look at industry growing, you look at growth in data centers, which is, you know, expected to be 2x what it is in the next 5 years. We're putting a lot of load on the grid as it stands today. And you look at what happens with extreme weather events, especially in Hawaii and what happened in Indiana. And, you know, you have an already stressed grid. And when wind comes through and high winds and rain come through, we're putting a lot of damage on infrastructure, on poles, on wiring, on substations. So overall, as a country, we really need to start investing more in the grid.
2: Well, let's talk about Indiana right now. We had a derecho go through about 10 days ago. They need the flooding rain. Still about 43,000 customers in Indiana without power. Is this unprecedented for that region?
0: I mean, we're looking at right now that over the last 5 years, we're seeing about 100 or so per year of extreme weather events. And I'll say extreme weather events are things that cause power outages. Mm-hmm. That is actually 2 times what we saw the prior 10 years average. And if you look at 2025, the average consumer or customer for electricity was down for about 11 hours. That is 2 times the prior decade, and weather is 80% of that cause. So

0: Yeah, so it won't spark off the fires as much.
1: Yeah, and that's one point of the mitigation. Wildfires is a really big impact as well. Mm-hmm. But water, wind, rain, it all has the same impact. If it's of a high force in nature, it certainly will damage the grid instantaneously.
0: I mean, luckily, I guess we didn't see any landfalling hurricanes last year. So far this year, it's been quiet as well. So I guess it's time to catch up for us down in Florida and the Gulf Coast, that area.
1: Yeah, I think as hurricane season winds down a bit, then we get into winter, and then you have the aspect of extreme cold, which we know actually puts more strain on the grid as well. Mm-hmm. So, like I said earlier, 80% of our downtime is weather related, and it's not something we can control. But if we can harden up the grid and harden up the system, then we should be able to at least mitigate or reduce some of these impacts.
0: Right. I'm thinking Texas right now, whether it's hot or it's cold, this seems like they've got problems down there also. Yeah, absolutely.
1: Yes. It's one of those things that, extreme heat requires extreme cooling of ACs, something that 10 years ago wasn't a big factor, but we're seeing multiple things that are influencing the grid. Any one of these in any given time, not a problem. You put five or six things on the grid that's happening now, and you can see what the downtime does.
2: Let's get you out to Dallas, where it's already over 100 degrees. 102 feels like 104. We had a record high yesterday of 105. It's sunny, it's hot, and that is not going to change as we go through today, tomorrow, into this upcoming week. This heat is dangerous, and extreme heat warnings are in effect for parts of North Central Texas. We had 71 new records yesterday, many of which centered on the I-35 corridor and off into East Texas. Arkansas, too, had some really impressive heat yesterday afternoon. But Austin getting to 107 degrees yesterday. My goodness. Beaumont, Texas at 102. Corpus Christi at 103. So definitely summer. No kidding, right? But we've got the expansion of the extreme heat warnings. If you remember yesterday, it was just a little shade of pink over the Dallas-Fort Worth metro. Now we've seen that expand. As high pressure moves in, that is what's going to bring more intense heat to the table this afternoon. And again, to start the week, we could see multiple days of 100 degree plus temperatures. By the way, this is relatively above average for this time of year. And for Dallas, our observed high, we're going for 107 degrees for the day today. So far, we're at about 95, Wichita Falls 87. So we still have several time to go. But 107 for Dallas tomorrow is going to be the air temperature. But when you factor in at least a bit more of that humidity, which this is high pressure, we still have some southerly winds that are going to shift in at the surface. That could maybe pump up a little bit of that humidity, but not expecting much in the way of any showers or thunderstorms to kind of help break the heat for us a bit. 100 in Houston, Dallas at 106. Now, there is a cool down coming for the North Gulf Coast. We'll talk about that coming up this hour. New Orleans at 89. That is much better than where we've been over the last several days, and it does come with more rain. But unfortunately, there's no rain in the forecast for Dallas. And as we close out the month of August with temperatures expected in the triple digits, we're already 5.2 degrees above average. And look at where we go as we head through the next 5 days. The average high this time of year is 95, so we're running at least 10 degrees above average, and it comes with zero rain. And we've had zero rain on the I-35 so far this month. So rapid onset of drought is going to be a concern, something that we'll be following.

0: shipping today. Back here on Fox Weather Live, I'm Jane Minara. I'll be with you until 4 o'clock this afternoon Eastern Time. Haley Meyer set to take over then as we continue our coverage into this evening. We are your Hurricane HQ, tracking Mokay again south of the Hawaiian Islands. It feels like deja vu, the second tropical system to bring impact to Hawaii within 10 days. Tropical Storm Mokay is making its closest pass south of the Hawaiian Islands today. It's the Big Island that's expected to get the worst of the impacts with torrential rain and the risk for flooding. Let's get out there with Fox Weather senior correspondent Robert Ray on the ground in Hilo. Robert, good morning to you as you get your day started. How has the trip been for you so far if you've been on the ground in Hilo?
1: Yeah, it's been good. Good morning to you and everyone. 6 hours behind the East Coast here in Hilo. And you can see, yeah, it's a little murky out there. And that's because this tropical storm is tracking from the southeast right now and heading. It's going to make that brush, even though not as even nearly as close as Hurricane Lala last weekend, which was just 30 miles to the south. But look, this rain is going to pick up throughout the day, breezy conditions. We could see here in Hilo and some of the isolated elevated areas anywhere between 5 to 15 inches. And we'll get more into that in a second. But, you know, for our viewers that are watching, you have to understand just how remote this island chain is, the 50th state here in America, how beautiful it is, how fragile it is, and also how El Nino is playing a role in this tropical season. Watch.
2: The Hawaiian Islands are famous for having some of the most diverse weather on Earth. In just a few miles, you can go from tropical rainforest to dry desert. Now, with El Nino developing across the Pacific, scientists are watching closely to see how those unique climates could be affected.
3: Because the Hawaiian Islands are so mountainous, the mountains interact with the wind flow, and that's what drives the weather.
2: Here on Maui, it's one of the nature's greatest weather laboratories. In less than an hour's drive, you can experience heavy tropical rain, sunshine, cool mountain air, and dry desert conditions, all on the same island. Trade winds push most air toward the mountains, where it rises, cools, and condenses into clouds and rain. The windward slopes receive abundant rainfall, feeding lush rainforests and waterfalls. Some areas receive well over 300 inches of rain each year, while others see less than 15.
3: So when that moist easterly flow runs into the mountain, it goes up the mountain and then falls back down as rain. So the east side of the mountains, the windward side, are the rainy parts of Hawaii and all of the islands.
2: Now add El Nino into the equation. As ocean temperatures warm across the central and eastern Pacific, atmospheric circulation shifts. Scientists across the world emphasize that every El Nino behaves a little differently. But understanding Hawaii's complex terrain helps explain why even subtle shifts in the Pacific can produce noticeable impacts across the islands.
1: And we are just getting going, right? At the peak of hurricane season this year, I wouldn't be surprised if we get another system that trains toward the Hawaiian Islands, Jane. And that is why, you know, everybody here is preparing. I can tell you that residents in Hilo, they are concerned about this system. They know it's not going to be as impactful as just a week ago with Hurricane Lala. But nonetheless, the cleanup is extensive. They're trying to restore power still. There's over 6,000 customers out of power in this area. The hotel we're at, as I mentioned earlier, elevators not working because of water that came down through the roof and into the elevator shafts, ruining the electronics. So this is an area that is bracing today, and the heaviest of these rains likely going to happen later this evening, Hawaii time. Remember, again, we are 6 hours behind the East Coast, so folks are just waking up here. Not heavy rain yet, but we're all waiting. Jane?
0: Yeah, absolutely, Robert. I mean, I'm just thinking back to, of course, we're coming up on 5 years of Fox Weather, and I was just remarking how many times you've been out to Hawaii for coverage, right? I mean, this we had Fausto just a couple of weeks ago, and then you've been out there for Honei, and then we also had, of course, the Maui fires. So you know the terrain well, and here we are again bracing for another system. It's just amazing to me how many times we've been flying out here into the middle of the Pacific.
1: Yeah, six times for me, and that's not even in the five-year span of Fox Weather, in just 3 years. It all started with the Lahaina fires, 3 years ago, and that just really exemplifies the fragility of the Hawaiian Islands and just how hostile all of these ecosystems can be on this chain of islands. And remember, this is, again, the most habitated remote island chain in the world. When you think about that, that is pretty phenomenal. Not to mention, this weekend, Hawaii is celebrating statehood, 67 years. So isn't that cool? But, what's not cool is all these systems that continue to rake over this beautiful paradise.
0: Well, we are grateful that Moke is staying much farther to the south than what we saw with Lala, but still, again, preparing for that rain. So we'll be looking forward to your coverage as the day goes on, Robert, and hopefully we can get by with a nice weekend without any significant damage. But we'll be checking back in. That's our Fox Weather senior correspondent, Robert Ray. Thanks. So zeroing in on Moke just a bit more. So we had Robert on the ground there in Hilo, another vantage point for you. We've got the clouds rolling in. Now remember, Hilo is on the east side of the island, on the windward side of the island. You see all the lush greenery. It's because, well, it sees a lot of rain, not just through tropic season, but all year long. And so we take a look at the latest advisory of Tropical Storm Moke. Winds have come down a touch in terms of sustained wind gusts, 45 miles per hour, west movement at about 15 miles per hour. It's almost about 300 miles south of the Big Island, and it will continue to stay well south of the islands of Hawaii, but it will weaken as we go into the beginning of this week. We have a couple of showers, maybe some of that moisture, some banding lifting up towards the Big Island now, wind certainly starting to pick up as well. But one thing to note about Moke is that its wind field is very small. In fact, let me see if I can pull it up in the latest advisory. I was just reading into it. We won't get another one, by the way, until almost about 2 o'clock Eastern time. So keep it here with us for that. But just taking a look at its wind field, it's relatively small, upwards of about 90 miles from the center. So given that we're 300 miles away, that's why we're not going to get those sustained tropical storm force conditions. But again, wind still banking up that terrain certainly leads to near tropical storm force wind gusts, and upwards of near 40 on the east side of the island right now. We go up and down the islands, the mountainous terrain, and you see Waimea gusting up to about 47. Now, that is a northeasterly wind drying out and heating up as it makes its way to the Kona side of the island. But flood watches are up for the Big Island only, where we're expecting our biggest rain totals through tomorrow. You notice on the Kona side, which is the leeward side of the islands, that's where the wind goes up and over the mountains and then dries out on its way back down to sea level. We're seeing upwards of maybe about a half an inch to an inch or so of rain. It's more so the windward side, Hilo, and then over towards Bahala, where again, we've seen some of our biggest rain totals out of Lala. We could get easily upwards of a foot in highest terrain, nearly 3 to 5 inches closer to sea level. Well, a line of fast-moving storms led to some flooding in parts of New York and New Jersey this morning. Parts of New York City and Long Island were under a flood advisory. Thankfully, maybe it all happened while you were sleeping. I know my timing was almost perfect as I left the house this morning. I heard the rain as my alarm went off, and I thought, oh, perfect. I don't have to worry about running into it because it was a skinny line that pushed its way through with some rain. Lasted maybe all of about an hour, but it was enough to trigger some areas of flooding. We had 205 storm reports yesterday as that cold front pulled through the Ohio Valley and into the interior northeast. Now, we have an area of low pressure spinning up through Canada. Our cold front's continuing to progress through New England. It's cleared New York, Philly, D.C., D.C., hey, we've got the Grand Prix, the Indy Grand Prix going on right now. So 82 and sunny, perfect conditions as they race around Washington, D.C., which is still incredible to me. But we still have the pinwheel effect of that area of low pressure behind the front. So we're going to get some scattered showers and thunderstorms to develop across upstate New York, western New York, down the I-90 corridor, Buffalo to Albany. Just be heads up. In fact, on the I-90, we've already had a pretty decent batch of rain this morning. And you can see more of that coverage is going to pick up with some daytime heating. Boston, the cold front is on its way through right now. So that's why you're going to get steadier rain through this midday. We will see possibly upwards of a half an inch to an inch of rain before the day is done there. And eventually, as that cold front pushes off to the east this evening, we will then start to see a drying trend, at least into the start of the week. Here's how that looks as we see most of this rain, the steadier rain, lift up along the New England coastline. New York to Philly, I think we're generally in the clear. Most of our coverage is going to be closer to the pinwheel of our low in terms of that scattered action through New York State. And that's where we could see maybe a couple strong thunderstorms, some lightning, gusty winds, a little batch of rain developing there across western PA, fizzles overnight. And then we will start to clear out nicely into the start of the week. By the way, if you felt it this weekend, I know the remarks have been made already. Yeah, it is cooler. And behind this storm, we will see drier and cooler air briefly settle in across the Great Lakes and the Northeast. Our dew points are 10 degrees drier in Green Bay. And with that, how about 72, right? I mean, it's comfortable. 63. Temperatures across parts of the northern Great Lakes might not even make it to 70 degrees today. We're 80 in New York, but by tomorrow morning, we drop down into the 40s, and we've got 60s on the I-95 for the start of the day. A couple of these morning lows. Grab a little sweater, a little jacket to get you out the door. Feels more like mid to even late September. Well, coming up here on Fox Weather Live, we continue to track Tropical Storm Moke impacting the Big Island of Hawaii, set to bring rain and some possibly strong winds to parts of the island. And behind this storm, we will see drier and cooler air briefly settle in across the Great Lakes and the Northeast. Our dew points are 10 degrees drier in Green Bay. And with that, how about 72, right? I mean, it's comfortable. 63. Temperatures across parts of the northern Great Lakes might not even make it to 70 degrees today. We're 80 in New York, but by tomorrow morning, we drop down into the 40s, and we've got 60s on the I-95 for the start of the day. A couple of these morning lows. Grab a little sweater, a little jacket to get you out the door. Feels more like mid to even late September. Well, coming up here on Fox Weather Live, we continue to track Tropical Storm Moke impacting the Big Island of Hawaii, set to bring rain and some possibly strong winds to parts of the islands through Monday.

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1: Thanks for joining us here on Fox Weather Live. We are in the ramp-up of the Atlantic hurricane season. The escalation, it begins in August, continues through peak hurricane season, which is typically about the second week of September. But again, this does last, in fact, through early October. Hurricane season doesn't officially end until November 30th. It just takes one storm to make a hurricane season impactful. And so far, we've had three named storms, two of which in the Gulf, Arthur and Bertha. But otherwise, with very minimal impact, we have had a rather slow season. But things are going to perhaps shift as we continue into the coming weeks. And the basin is giving us at least a little something to talk about. I want to start first in the northern Atlantic, where this is our final outlook, not expecting our subtropical system to develop any longer. The environment is a little bit too hostile. That boundary has been holding steady. So I think overall, this is just going to be an area of low pressure that then settles up into Portugal and Spain and brings some much needed rain. We've got that rain already spreading out over Portugal into the higher terrain where we could squeeze out a good 3 to 5 inches of rain into tomorrow. So something that we'll be watching in the European countries. But generally speaking, as we look across the Atlantic basin, we have a couple more areas of a little more interest. This one off to the southeast of Bermuda, tagged INVEST 95L. So remember, an INVEST is just an area of investigation. And the National Hurricane Center says, okay, well, there are some showers and thunderstorms that are showing maybe a little bit of broad circulation. We should watch how this comes together. And so they're running special models. We're getting a clearer idea of what we could see here. And the odds have gone up to 40%. And there is the possibility that we could get a rather short-lived tropical depression or tropical storm at the start of this week. As we look at visible satellites, so in fact, I'll go back real quick. I want to show you this area that they've highlighted as where maybe some of that circulation is coming together. This is, remember, the zone. Anywhere within this zone, this kind of kidney bean-shaped polygon is where we could see the development, right? It's not a forecast track. It's just an idea of where we could see further development. When we look at that on visible satellite, we actually have a bit of a circulation here. It's rather broad, a lot of thunderstorms being sheared off to the east side. So it tells you it's not in a pristine environment. And again, it's going to pass well off to the east of Bermuda as we head into today, tomorrow. It's going to pick up a little pace, shifting around this ridge of high pressure on the outskirts. That's what's driving it into the North Atlantic. No impact to the United States. Again, a rather short-lived system. It can get its act together and will slingshot out of our hair by about Wednesday. This is when we start to see activity pick up in August. The main development region comes to life off the southeast coast. The Bermuda High can oftentimes be a very important player in steering our tropical systems. And we'll close out here with our look across the basin with the main development region perhaps showing some signs of life. The National Hurricane Center tagging a tropical wave that is set to emerge off the coast of Africa today with 50% chance of development through this upcoming week. We've got a lot of time to watch how this comes together. I'm talking easily more than 10 days, but it is something that models have been quite aggressive on, maybe a little too aggressive given the environment, but we'll be watching how it comes together because after all, peak hurricane season, this is when we expect to see the main development region produce something. Well, monsoon season is in full swing. Arizona State University working on a new monsoon study to help communities better prepare. They developed new weather balloons that could completely change the game. Vernon Morris is a scientist at ASU, and he joined Fox Weather Now Friday to discuss the launch of their new weather balloons.
2: The difficulty that we encounter in modeling and predicting rainfall, flash floods, predicting the effect of these habubs, these large dust storms, and the monsoonal rain on our energy systems, the power grid, on transportation, both of local residents as well as transportation. We're a huge transportation corridor, and these are very disruptive processes. You couple with that, we're a very fast-growing metropolitan area. We're highly heat-stressed, and you have this combination of sort of weather catastrophes that could happen. And we have to get a better handle on that. And so this project is an investment in improving our observations so that we can improve modeling and then support better decision making in this context.
3: Yeah, it's really cool research, especially when you talk about it in the context of these storms that move across some of these big metro areas or these big transportation areas that we've seen even this week alone, even this month alone. How will this research make life better for the residents that have been facing these gigantic storms?
2: Well, I think the primary thing that it will help is our ability to predict in advance and help people prepare for these storms that are going to come through. If there's a flash flood, if there's going to be torrential rainfall, if there's going to be a sudden decrease in visibility, the longer the lead time, the better people can prepare, the more lives we save. And the second part is our decision-making processes, whether they be sort of in-the-moment emergency types of processes when there already is a flash flood or there's landslides or trees down, and how do we position ourselves to help in those cases, but also decision support for policies. How do we manage our water better? How do we anticipate rainfall so that we can do better capture, better containment? It's those types of things that this work will help.
3: All right. And walk us through the process of launching these balloons. What data do you guys get back? How fast do you get that data back once it's up in the air?
2: Well, the balloons are part of about 50 measurements that we're constantly deploying and taking. And so you launch a balloon, basically a weather balloon is about 4 to 5 feet in diameter when it's first inflated on the at the surface. An instrument package is attached to a tether on that balloon, and then the balloon is released. And as it moves up through the atmosphere, it's collecting data constantly, and that data is being radioed back to a ground station in one of our labs on campus. And there's about 20 mobile labs on campus right now. Each one is equipped with different types of devices that probe the atmosphere, probe the soil moisture, measure particles in the atmosphere, those we can see and those we can't see, helps us determine composition, because the composition of the particles influences whether raindrops or cloud drops fall, and then the intensity of lightning, rainfall, etc. The balloons themselves measure wind, speed and direction, temperature, relative humidity, and pressure. So that gives us the state of the atmosphere and how that evolves over the course of the day and over the course of these large events.
3: This sounds like research that could be really useful for the rest of the country. Is this something that you guys plan on expanding? How do you guys kind of hope that the rest of us can prepare for storms like this?
2: Well, it improves models that are used across the country. And so the lessons that we learn from these unique storms and these sort of very hot environments are almost immediately applicable throughout the Southwest. But the improvements to the models benefit everybody from every territory from Alaska to Guam and all in between. So improving our models improves our ability to prepare and respond. And that's good for everybody.
3: Absolutely. And I know that this is still in that like study phase, that project phase. Have you guys run into any roadblocks that you're currently facing in terms of, you know, this timeline maybe being slowed down by that?
2: No, we've actually had a great partnership with the Department of Energy and the Atmospheric Radiation Measurement Program, which sponsors the surface site that we host here. We picked up measurements a little bit early, actually earlier than our schedule, and we've been able to move without too many hiccups. So things have been going really well. There's been a lot of monsoon activity, a lot of dust storm activity, and so we're picking up the information that we need that's critical for this model improvement.
1: We'll close out the hour with a look along the Gulf Coast as we're closing out the weekend on this Sunday. From New Orleans all the way up to New England, we have a cold front, and that cold front is going to spark some thunderstorms. So heads up here, we've already had a steady batch of rain move through Boston this afternoon, and while we'll keep a couple showers around, it's the scattered action behind the front, actually, as this area of low pressure spins through the region that could pick up a couple scattered damaging wind gusts and certainly some rain. Down the front, into the southeast we go, along the Carolina coast, into southeast Georgia, north Florida, and then along the Gulf Coast. We do have, again, the possibility of a couple scattered showers and thunderstorms. Yesterday, as that front continued to work down through the Tennessee Valley, it did spark a couple stronger thunderstorms. In fact, we had over 130 storm reports, many of which centered in and around northeastern Arkansas, down through Memphis and into northern Mississippi, damaging wind gusts that were surpassing 60 plus miles an hour. And we had some damaging wind gusts along the coast as well. Charleston, in fact, an outlook has just been posted in this zone where we could see a couple strong thunderstorms develop through the afternoon. A bit of a sea breeze kicks in out ahead of that advancing cold front, and we could get some stronger wind gusts. It's 90 degrees in Atlanta, so it's still quite toasty. The sun has been out to help bring in that heating. While it's been relatively quiet for now, I do think that as we head further into this afternoon through the evening hours, we'll see that kind of popcorn coverage of some showers and thunderstorms. Here we are by about 4 o'clock, starting to develop along the coastline and then down along the I-20 and the I-10 corridors. I think it's mostly south of the I-20, but it could bring some disruption down across parts of Central Florida too. I know Tampa, it's been really active for our day today along the I-4 corridor over into Orlando. For Wilmington, again, a couple scattered showers a possibility. I'm not saying everybody's going to get it. It's not a total washout by any means. Enjoy your pool time, your beach time. I know we're kind of honing in on these final hours of Sunday because school and work begins again on Monday. But as we close out the weekend, look ahead into the week, well, we'll get a brief reprieve with some of the rain Monday, Tuesday, a pattern building back in, high pressure off the southeast coast, a stalled boundary, and that's going to pump a lot of moisture. Humidity is going to climb, and we'll see some more scattered showers and thunderstorms. We need the rain. And when you look at the have and have nots of the region, it's been pretty impressive, right? And so I do think that there is going to be a zone here where some isolated flooding could start to pick up. But again, it's not all bad of a story for areas like Birmingham. Again, Monday, Tuesday, dry time, but then we'll see some of that rain pick up with scattered thunderstorms at that boundary by midweek. 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
1: Welcome into Fox Weather Live. I'm meteorologist Jane Minar. Let's dive into today's weather headlines. Tropical storm Moke is threatening to bring up to a foot of rain in Hawaii. It continues to move in the open waters of the Central Pacific, but you look at Hilo and the rain has arrived. The storm comes as Hawaii is still cleaning up from the damage done by Hurricane Lala. We'll have a report live from Hilo just moments away. And scattered showers and severe thunderstorms bringing damaging winds and about 1 to 3 inches of rain from central Pennsylvania into southern New England. Early morning downpours and a fast-moving line of storms leading to, in fact, flooding across parts of New Jersey. The threat of pop-up showers and a few isolated thunderstorms continues for the region today. And Fox Weather is your Hurricane HQ. The National Hurricane Center now watching three areas for the Atlantic for possible tropical development. First area located in the northern Atlantic, drifting southeast towards Portugal. Another in the central Atlantic, a low chance for development. And by the third area, we've got a little interesting feature coming off the coast of Africa into the main development region. Thanks for joining us this Sunday. Lots to get to this hour. We'll also get to the Southern Plains heat wave that is set to continue to stretch through the end of August. Storms, too, picking up along the Gulf Coast and into the Carolinas through this upcoming week. So lots to keep track of as we close out summer. But we'll start first in the tropics, where a live look out of Hilo, Hawaii, the rain has started. Tropical storm Moke is making its closest pass south of the Hawaiian Islands today. The Big Island is expected to get the worst of these impacts with torrential rain and flooding. Let's get out there with our Fox Weather senior correspondent Robert Ray, who's in Hilo. Robert, the rain picks up on our cameras. I see the visibility's dropped behind you. How has the last hour unfolded?
2: Yeah, you know, we just have seen murky conditions when the sun came up, and now all of a sudden some of the outer bands from Tropical Storm Moke creating some breezy conditions and rain beginning to kick up here. That's what we expected, and this is just going to be like a progress throughout the day and into the evening of this rain. In some areas, yeah, we're going to see well over a foot at those higher elevations. In Hilo, you know, anywhere between 5 inches and potentially 10. It's just, you know, that's how those outer bands work. We know it's all on the way. We just don't know exactly how much and in some specific areas. But we're certainly not going to see visuals like this from a week ago. And that is Hurricane Lala, as the rivers just exploded from all the rain coming down the mountainsides 3 to 4 feet. And that really crumbling some infrastructure, roads, and structures, vegetation ripped from the earth, and really a bad scenario as power outages were very intense. And as a matter of fact, as we speak right now with the rain coming in, over 6,000 customers still out of power here on the Big Island. There are utility crews trying to restore that, though going to be tough to do today in these conditions with the winds and also the rain. So everyone really thinking about the past week or so and concerned about what might lie ahead today. Have a listen.
3: I'm worried about potential rain, heavier rains, and more flooding, and potentially heavier wind conditions also.
4: We don't know what to expect. It's just an uncertainty, not knowing what could happen or what type of damage we'll could see, but it's just a matter of, you know, preparing ourselves for what could happen.
2: And that's really the goal of everyone here and across the Hawaiian Island chain. The good news for the rest of the islands is most of them will not feel impacts from Tropical Storm Moke. Maui may see a few inches of rain in some of those spots, but nothing severe. One thing that's interesting that really is an issue right now is on Oahu, where Honolulu is, because of Lala last weekend and so many people going out and purchasing generators, they have no generators left on the island. Island. So hopefully a surplus comes in of those, because we are just hitting peak season, right, of a tropical storm and hurricane coming through the Pacific and also the Atlantic. So I would bet that there'll be other systems that train themselves toward this island chain because of El Nino. So all of this really evolving. We are in a fluid scenario right now and monitoring the first rain bands coming in to the Big Island here this morning. It's, about 8 a.m. local time. Just getting going. Long day ahead.
1: Absolutely. Robert, I mean, there's really no peak to the Pacific hurricane season. It's steady as it goes as we head through basically November. And we've already seen so much activity ramp up, plenty more other areas to watch. But to your point on Oahu, really just kind of drives home that everything has to be brought to those islands. There's such limited supply. And when you have a major hurricane impact, like you saw across parts of the Big Island over to Oahu just last weekend, how, you know, those resources can take time to replenish. So thankfully, with Moke, it's going to pass off to the south, and we should be able to manage the impacts that we're going to get. But nonetheless, we've got all day to get through on the Big Island before we start to see improvement.
2: Yeah, no doubt. Great point, Jane. Exactly. Remember, to your point about how remote Hawaii is and how tough it is sometimes to get supplies in and out, this is the most habitated remote island chain in the world. Let that sink in. And then look at a map and you realize exactly how far the 50th state really is from any piece of mainland.
1: It certainly is. And what a beautiful place. But, you know, we'll wait for that sun to return in a couple of days. Fox Weather Senior Correspondent Robert Ray, thanks for the report. We'll be checking back in with you again shortly. Hawaii facing another close call from the tropics just 1 week after Hurricane Lala passed near the Big Island. Tropical Storm Moke expected to pass well south of the island chain today into tomorrow as a tropical storm, a weakening tropical storm. But it will certainly pass close enough that we'll get some perhaps significant impacts. The Big Island taking the brunt of those impacts with that moisture field and bands of rain that are going to work across that high terrain and lead to a lot of rainfall. Right now, Moke is passing off to the west at about 15 miles per hour. 45 mile per hour sustained winds. Now, one thing about Moke is that its wind field extends only about 90 miles from the center. So it's a rather small system, and it's 300 miles south of the Big Island. And so that's why we don't have any tropical alerts up on the board, not expecting that wind field to have any brush or impact with the Big Island. But that doesn't mean that we won't see tropical storm force wind gusts at times as we go through today with those rain bands. Oftentimes you kind of squeeze out some stronger winds, and certainly in the elevation. And I think this just overall picks up the vulnerability of some of these zones. But this is our forecast track with Moke as it continues to weaken through Monday into Tuesday, Wednesday. Again, this is well off into the Central Pacific, but a couple of those bands picking up, and you can see we've got that one band of some steadier rain sliding through Hilo. Right now, we're gusting to 57 at Waimea. The winds going up the terrain, Mauna Loa, Mauna Kea, and then back down onto the Kona side. That is where we see perhaps a little enhancement with those wind gusts, gusting to 57 in Waimea. But then you have the compression and the drying of that air, and that's why on the leeward side, on the Kona side of the Big Island, we're expecting much less of an impact, especially in terms of rain. But we have flood watches up nonetheless across the entirety of the Big Island. They are not up for our islands back out to the west over towards Kauai, and there are no shelters open for Kauai. In Maui, they have picked up their policing staff just in case they get an abundance of any 911 calls. But overall, the Big Island is the one that's preparing the most. Shelters are open on the Big Island for anybody who needs to be in a safe zone. And before tomorrow is over, we are expecting to see in highest elevations upwards of near a foot of rain. Down into Hilo, possibly another 1 to 2, if not closer to 3 to 5 inches of rain when all is said and done. Well, another day of rain is in the cards for parts of the Northeast. It turned out to be a pretty decent weekend. We did see, unfortunately, a couple strong thunderstorms across the Ohio Valley and the interior Northeast yesterday afternoon. We are tracking those for you here on Fox Weather. Led to 200 storm reports, Damaging wind gusts, downed trees are top threats there, as we had expected it to be. And that cold front started scattered with those showers and storms, eventually grew into a line, and that line drove through the I-95 corridor this morning. Looking across the board, we have an area of low pressure spinning up through Canada, and so that circulation is still going to pop up a couple of showers to pinwheel through the northeast. For the Great Lakes, we're drying out, and it is a stellar day. I mean, you can't get better than this. 75 nearly in Chicago. The sun is shining. The humidity has dropped. I know maybe we're trying to hang on to a little bit of summer, and I'm a summer girl, so I love summer. But something about the weather this weekend has gotten me just a little excited for fall. And we're almost feeling that as the system begins to depart. Our cold front has moved through Boston. We're drying out now after a steadier hour or two of rain. But then here comes those scattered storms that we were talking about, pinwheeling through New York State into Pennsylvania along the I-90 corridor, Buffalo. It's a scattered coverage, but it is enough to bring an isolated severe weather threat. Damaging winds would be our top concern there. Boston, still a couple light showers pushing through, but the bulk of that rain has now pushed into the harbor, so we should be at least drying out for a short time being. Can't rule out another passing shower. But that cold front continues to work off the New England coastline. Again, a little daytime heat today could still pack in just enough instability as those storms and that low still pinwheels through the region. Another batch of rain developing over Lake Erie is going to be quite wet for this evening on the I-90 corridor. That fizzles, though, overnight through central PA. Doesn't quite make it to the I-95 corridor. Will stay dry into our morning commute on Monday. But there is some cooler air that is emerging from our neighbors up in Canada, and it's going to settle in as we continue into the start of the week. That drier air has already pushed in behind the front, so you feel the difference in lower humidity. Our temperatures today topping out in the mid and upper 60s across the northern Great Lakes. We will still get to about 80 degrees in New York and D.C., but tomorrow morning, 60s, okay, that's not dramatic, right? I mean, that's actually still comfortable, but upper 40s? And we could see some cooler temperatures that feel more like the mid to late month of September.

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1: We're back here on Fox Weather Live. It has been a quiet hurricane season so far, but that could change. Remember, this season is long, and we are just heading into peak season. Begins to ramp up through late August, continues through September and into early October. The Atlantic Basin has three areas of interest flagged by the National Hurricane Center. One, located up in the northeastern Atlantic. Now, this has been dropped down to zero. It's the final outlook for this zone. It's going to be just a storm that then pushes into Portugal and Spain and brings some rain over the start of the week. So not expecting any tropical impacts there in terms of any subtropical naming, not expected anymore. But we have also Invest 95L. So this is several hundred miles southeast of Bermuda. Chances have ticked up just a bit that we could get a short-lived system in the start of this week. But I want to zero in on the main development region because that's where things have certainly gotten a little bit more interesting. And this is the time of the year, as we head into late August and into September, that the main development region really typically comes to life. 50% odds in the next 7 days that we could get a tropical depression or perhaps even a tropical storm. That timeline more so in the later half of this upcoming week, as the tropical wave that we're tracking is now just emerging off the coast of Africa. It's these thunderstorms right here. That is going to continue to push off of Africa into the open waters of the Atlantic, slide south of Cabo Verde Islands, and from there, perhaps start to work in some better organization. Area of low pressure begins to form, and those thunderstorms will take advantage of warmer waters in the main development region, and that could perhaps give us a better opportunity, better oomph, of getting a tropical system to start to spin. You notice our low-level spin as we track our models. You want to look at our legend here. Weak, strong, very strong gives us an indication, okay, does that circulation come together? And as we continue on into the latter half of this week, you start to see those colors grow a bit, right? And so that is something that we'll watch for closely. Now, I do think that there maybe is some maybe ambition in our models right now, given the fact that listen, we have a strong El Nino. We do have still some Saharan dust, albeit it is not the main driver. In fact, the Saharan dust has lightened up so significantly to the point that this is giving us a runway in the main development region to see a better opportunity of a system come together. And the overall projection, the outlook for this system is still a bit unclear. We are more than 10 days out from seeing how this could ultimately come together. So that's a long lead time before maybe we have a more clear cut idea of how this plays out. Models right now, the latest GFS run just coming in, really kind of hooking this out to sea. And that has been the trend. But again, that's more than 10 days away. So that is something that, you know, you store that in the back of your mind. You think, okay, that's a possibility. But lower wind shear, perhaps across the main development region for this upcoming week with lesser in the way of dust, is what finally at least gives this tropical wave a better shot compared to the other tropical waves that we've seen come off the coast of Africa, and they just get squandered and ripped apart by the dust and the wind shear. And those water temperatures, they are warmer now than we were at the start of the season. So that's going to help maybe help fuel some of those showers and storms. The European model has really been the most robust and consistent with this tropical threat, the AI model following suit. You see how it clusters together. High agreement that in the middle of the main development region that we'll likely see something develop by the end of this week. Tropical depression, maybe a tropical storm. But the question is, once we get into this upcoming weekend and then beyond that into early September, remember, this date is 8/31, the end of August. There is a lot more spread here. You have the deterministic European model wanting to hook this off to the northeast, well away from the Lesser Antilles and Puerto Rico and just out into the open waters of the southwestern Atlantic. Meanwhile, you have the AI counterpart that maybe wants to keep this a little farther west. The Google DeepMind finally showing up after it doesn't have many members in the main development region, but says, okay, maybe in the southwestern Atlantic where waters are very warm. But this is a... there's a couple more things that come into this forecast and come into play than just the cut and dry, okay, do we have low wind shear, low dust, and warm waters? There is something that we'll have to watch for, especially in the overall weather pattern that's going to help develop this thing or not. But our tropical threat product here at Fox Weather, it's exclusive to us, has definitely been taking into account all of our model runs, and we're still up in that medium range. So something to watch, but again, no major concerns at the moment for any impacts to the United States. Hurricane Lala left hundreds of thousands without power last weekend, and repeated storms across the country are putting growing strain on the power grid. Matt Carrara is the president of Doble Engineering. He joined America's Weather Center on Friday to discuss the state of the power grid that the country is in right now.
2: The power grid everywhere is under a lot of strain. I mean, we have transformers that handle 90% of the load are greater than 40 years old. We have increased load on the grid from overall electricity demand, which is expected to double by 2050. You look at industry growing, you look at growth in data centers, which is, you know, expected to be 2x what it is in the next 5 years. We're putting a lot of load on the grid as it stands today. And you look at what happens with extreme weather events, especially in Hawaii and what happened in Indiana. And, you know, you have an already stressed grid. And when wind comes through and high winds and rain come through, we're putting a lot of damage on infrastructure, on poles, on wiring, on substations. So overall, as a country, we really need to start investing more in the grid.
3: Well, let's talk about Indiana right now. We had a derecho go through about 10 days ago. Then he had the flooding rain. Still about 43,000 customers in Indiana without power. Is this unprecedented for that region?
2: I mean, we're looking at right now that over the last 5 years, we're seeing about 100 or so per year of extreme weather events. And I'll say extreme weather events are things that cause power outages. Mm-hmm. That is actually 2 times what we saw the prior 10 years average. And if you look at 2025, the average consumer or customer for electricity was down for about 11 hours. That is 2 times wow. the prior decade. And weather is 80% of that cause. So, you know, climate change and impact that weather's bringing on the grid is very impactful, especially when you see the severity of what happened in both Lala and Indiana.
3: Yeah, so let's talk about this too, Matt. How expensive is it? My wife and I, we always marvel at it. How hard is it to bury these lines that have been up there, like elevated for 100 years or more?
2: I mean, that is one of the things that the utility companies are looking at. Can we put lines underground? Mm-hmm. It is not cheap by any stretch of the imagination. But even when you put the power lines underground, you still have substations, you still have the transformers.

0: winter, and then you have the aspect of extreme cold, which we know actually puts more strain on the grid as well. So, you know, like I said earlier, 80% of our downtime is weather related, and it's not something we can control. But if we can harden up the grid and harden up the system, then we should be able to at least mitigate or reduce some of these impacts.
1: Right. I'm thinking Texas right now, whether it's hot or it's cold, this seems like they've got problems down there also. Yeah, absolutely.
0: Yes. You know, it's one of those things that, you know, extreme heat requires extreme cooling of ACs, something that 10 years ago wasn't a big factor, but we're seeing multiple things that are influencing the grid. Any one of these at any given time, not a problem. You put five or six things on the grid that's happening now, and you can see what the downtime does.
2: A fast-moving brush fire that kicked up on a hillside in northern Nevada yesterday has exploded to more than 10,000 acres. The Hawk Fire threatening hundreds of homes. Evacuations have been expanded. Breaking into Fox Weather, the county sheriff saying moments ago it was human caused. Strong, gusty winds, low humidity, and dry vegetation fueling its growth. Highs across parts of the West will be in the 90s today and into this upcoming week. So you look at this fire and the footprint it's left behind. Again, over 10,000 acres. We now know human caused, as per the sheriff, and 0% containment. This is just outside of Reno, Nevada. So a story that we will continue to follow very closely with that exploding wildfire threat across parts of the West. We've already seen it so many times this summer. Also, too, we've got heat building, and this relentless heat wave is just going to smother the southern plains and then work back into the southwest, into Arizona, New Mexico, parts of Nevada and Southern California. Yesterday, we had 72 new high temperatures, many of them centered on the I-35 corridor with temperatures in, yes, the triple digits. Dallas had 105 degrees. Dallas, if you can, you really can't get comfortable, but get comfortable with it because we are going to see 105 degrees. Story that we will continue to follow very closely with that exploding wildfire threat across parts of the West. We've already seen it so many times this summer. Also, too, we've got heat building, and this relentless heat wave is just going to smother the southern plains and then work back into the southwest, into Arizona, New Mexico, parts of Nevada and Southern California. Yesterday, we had 72 new high temperatures, many of them centered on the I-35 corridor with temperatures in, yes, the triple digits. Dallas had 105 degrees. Dallas, if you can, you really can't get comfortable, but get comfortable with it because we are going to see 105 degrees plus, at least over the course of the next 2 to 3 days, and still triple digits are likely into the end of the week. Extreme heat warnings have been expanded down the I-35 up into North Texas. Heat advisories in place as well for very uncomfortable temperatures and downright dangerous if you are not careful. Drinking water, electrolytes, Gatorades, especially for, I know it's football season, soccer season, practices, sometimes two a day are in play right now. And so just making sure you're listening to your body. This heat has some staying power and it is going to stick around for tomorrow. 107 in Dallas, 105 in Oklahoma City. As we look ahead into Tuesday, no change there. Again, triple digits in the forecast. And by the way, this comes with very little rain. And so with this heat building in Dallas, we're close.

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1: Welcome into Fox Weather Live. I'm meteorologist Jane Minar. Let's dive into today's weather headlines. Tropical storm Moke is threatening to bring up to a foot of rain in Hawaii. It continues to move in the open waters of the Central Pacific, but you look at Hilo and the rain has arrived. The storm comes as Hawaii is still cleaning up from the damage done by Hurricane Lala. We'll have a report live from Hilo just moments away. And scattered showers and severe thunderstorms bringing damaging winds and about 1 to 3 inches of rain from central Pennsylvania into southern New England. Early morning downpours and a fast-moving line of storms leading to, in fact, flooding across parts of New Jersey. The threat of pop-up showers and a few isolated thunderstorms continues for the region today. And Fox Weather is your Hurricane HQ. The National Hurricane Center now watching three areas for the Atlantic for possible tropical development. First area located in the northern Atlantic, drifting southeast towards Portugal. Another in the central Atlantic, a low chance for development. And by the third area, we've got a little interesting feature coming off the coast of Africa into the main development region. Thanks for joining us this Sunday. Lots to get to this hour. We'll also get to the Southern Plains heat wave that is set to continue to stretch through the end of August. Storms, too, picking up along the Gulf Coast and into the Carolinas through this upcoming week. So lots to keep track of as we close out summer, but we'll start first in the tropics, where a live look out of Hilo, Hawaii, the rain has started. Tropical storm Moke is making its closest pass south of the Hawaiian Islands today. The Big Island is expected to get the worst of these impacts with torrential rain and flooding. Let's get out there with our Fox Weather senior correspondent Robert Ray, who's in Hilo. Robert, the rain picks up on our cameras. I see the visibility's dropped behind you. How has the last hour unfolded?
2: Yeah, you know, we just have seen murky conditions when the sun came up, and now all of a sudden some of the outer bands from Tropical Storm Moke creating some breezy conditions and rain beginning to kick up here. That's what we expected, and this is just going to be like a progress throughout the day and into the evening of this rain. In some areas, yeah, we're going to see well over a foot at those higher elevations. In Hilo, you know, anywhere between 5 inches and potentially 10. It's just, you know, that's how those outer bands work. We know it's all on the way. We just don't know exactly how much and in some specific areas. But we're certainly not going to see visuals like this from a week ago. And that is Hurricane Lala, as the rivers just exploded from all the rain coming down the mountainsides 3 to 4 feet. And that really crumbling some infrastructure, roads, and structures, vegetation ripped from the earth, and really a bad scenario as power outages were very intense. And as a matter of fact, as we speak right now with the rain coming in, over 6,000 customers still out of power here on the Big Island. There are utility crews trying to restore that, though going to be tough to do today in these conditions with the winds and also the rain. So everyone really thinking about the past week or so and concerned about what might lie ahead today. Have a listen.
3: I'm worried about potential rain, heavier rains, and more flooding, and potentially heavier wind conditions also.
4: We don't know what to expect. It's just an uncertainty, not knowing what could happen or what type of damage we'll could see, but it's just a matter of, you know, preparing ourselves for what could happen.
2: And that's really the goal of everyone here and across the Hawaiian Island chain. The good news for the rest of the islands is most of them will not feel impacts from Tropical Storm Moke. Maui may see a few inches of rain in some of those spots, but nothing severe. One thing that's interesting that really is an issue right now is on Oahu, where Honolulu is, because of Lala last weekend and so many people going out and purchasing generators, they have no generators left on the island. Island. So hopefully a surplus comes in of those, because we are just hitting peak season, right, of a tropical storm and hurricane, you know, coming through the Pacific and also the Atlantic. So I would bet that there'll be other systems that train themselves toward this island chain because of El Nino. So all of this really evolving. We are in a fluid scenario right now and monitoring the first rain bands coming in to the Big Island here this morning. It's, about 8 a.m. local time. Just getting going. Long day ahead.
1: Absolutely. Robert, I mean, there's really no peak to the Pacific hurricane season. It's steady as it goes as we head through basically November. And we've already seen so much activity ramp up, plenty more other areas to watch. But to your point on Oahu, really just kind of drives home that everything has to be brought to those islands. There's such limited supply. And when you have a major hurricane impact, like you saw across parts of the Big Island over to Oahu just last weekend, how, you know, those resources can take time to replenish. So thankfully, with Moke, it's going to pass off to the south, and we should be able to manage the impacts that we're going to get. But nonetheless, we've got all day to get through on the Big Island before we start to see improvement.
2: Yeah, no doubt. Great point, Jane. Exactly. Remember, to your point about how remote Hawaii is and how tough it is sometimes to get supplies in and out, this is the most habitated remote island chain in the world. Let that sink in. And then look at a map and you realize exactly how far the 50th state really is from any piece of mainland.
1: It certainly is. And what a beautiful place. But, you know, we'll wait for that sun to return in a couple of days. Fox Weather Senior Correspondent Robert Ray, thanks for the report. We'll be checking back in with you again shortly. Hawaii facing another close call from the tropics just 1 week after Hurricane Lala passed near the Big Island. Tropical Storm Moke expected to pass well south of the island chain today into tomorrow as a tropical storm, a weakening tropical storm. But it will certainly pass close enough that we'll get some perhaps significant impacts. The Big Island taking the brunt of those impacts with that moisture field and bands of rain that are going to work across that high terrain and lead to a lot of rainfall. Right now, Moke is passing off to the west at about 15 miles per hour, 45 mile per hour sustained winds. Now, one thing about Moke is that its wind field extends only about 90 miles from the center. So it's a rather small system, and it's 300 miles south of the Big Island. And so that's why we don't have any tropical alerts up on the board, not expecting that wind field to have any brush or impact with the Big Island. But that doesn't mean that we won't see tropical storm force wind gusts at times as we go through today with those rain bands. Oftentimes you kind of squeeze out some stronger winds, and certainly in the elevation. And I think this just overall picks up the vulnerability of some of these zones. But this is our forecast track with Moke as it continues to weaken through Monday into Tuesday, Wednesday. Again, this is well off into the Central Pacific, but a couple of those bands picking up, and you can see we've got that one band of some steadier rain sliding through Hilo. Right now, we're gusting to 57 at Waimea. The winds going up the terrain, Mauna Loa, Mauna Kea, and then back down onto the Kona side. That is where we see perhaps a little enhancement with those wind gusts, gusting to 57 in Waimea. But then you have the compression and the drying of that air, and that's why on the leeward side, on the Kona side of the Big Island, we're expecting much less of an impact, especially in terms of rain. But we have flood watches up nonetheless across the entirety of the Big Island. They are not up for our islands back out to the west over towards Kauai. And there are no shelters open for Kauai. In Maui, they have picked up their policing staff just in case they get an abundance of any 911 calls. But overall, the Big Island is the one that's preparing the most. Shelters are open on the Big Island for anybody who needs to be in a safe zone. And before tomorrow is over, we are expecting to see in highest elevations upwards of near a foot of rain down into Hilo, possibly another 1 to 2, if not closer to 3 to 5 inches of rain when all is said and done. Well, another day of rain is in the cards for parts of the Northeast. It turned out to be a pretty decent weekend. We did see, unfortunately, a couple strong thunderstorms across the Ohio Valley and the interior Northeast yesterday afternoon. We were tracking those for you here on Fox Weather. Led to 200 storm reports, Damaging wind gusts, downed trees are top threats there, as we had expected it to be. And that cold front started scattered with those showers and storms, eventually grew into a line, and that line drove through the I-95 corridor this morning. Looking across the board, we have an area of low pressure spinning up through Canada, and so that circulation is still going to pop up a couple of showers to pinwheel through the northeast. For the Great Lakes, we're drying out, and it is a stellar day. I mean, you can't get better than this. 75 nearly in Chicago. The sun is shining. The humidity has dropped. I know maybe we're trying to hang on to a little bit of summer, and I'm a summer girl, so I love summer. But something about the weather this weekend has gotten me just a little excited for fall. And we're almost feeling that as the system begins to depart. Our cold front has moved through Boston. We're drying out now after a steadier hour or two of rain. But then here comes those scattered storms that we were talking about, pinwheeling through New York State into Pennsylvania along the I-90 corridor, Buffalo. It's a scattered coverage, but it is enough to bring an isolated severe weather threat. Damaging winds would be our top concern there. Boston, still a couple light showers pushing through, but the bulk of that rain has now pushed into the harbor, so we should be at least drying out for a short time being. Can't rule out another passing shower. But that cold front continues to work off the New England coastline. Again, a little daytime heat today could still pack in just enough instability as those storms and that low still pinwheels through the region. Another batch of rain developing over Lake Erie is going to be quite wet for this evening on the I-90 corridor. That fizzles, though, overnight through central PA. Doesn't quite make it to the I-95 corridor. Will stay dry into our morning commute on Monday. But there is some cooler air that is emerging from our neighbors up in Canada, and it's going to settle in as we continue into the start of the week. That drier air has already pushed in behind the front, so you feel the difference in lower humidity. Our temperatures today topping out in the mid and upper 60s across the northern Great Lakes. We will still get to about 80 degrees in New York and D.C., but tomorrow morning, 60s, okay, that's not dramatic, right? I mean, that's actually still comfortable, but upper 40s? And we could see some cooler temperatures that feel more like the mid to late month of September.

0: captions now.
1: Thanks for joining us here on Fox Weather Live. We are in the ramp up of the Atlantic hurricane season. The escalation begins in August, continues through peak hurricane season, which is typically about the second week of September, and then into early October. Remember, hurricane season runs until November 30th, and it only takes one storm to make hurricane season impactful. The National Hurricane Center is watching a tropical wave that is set to move off the coast of Africa sometime late today into tomorrow. And then from there, a bit of a runway through the main development region with 50% odds that we could get a tropical depression or maybe even a tropical storm by the latter half of this upcoming week. We've got a lot of time to watch how this comes together. But I want to start first with a couple other areas of interest. Notably in the North Atlantic, 0% chance now that we will get a subtropical anything off the coast of Portugal as this area of low pressure will just continue to spin on shore. It's moved into a rather unfavorable environment. It was low odds anyway, and it wouldn't have changed anything. Maybe it would have just checked off a name from our list, but it is still going to bring in moisture and rain to Portugal and to Spain, maybe even pick up some winds here. We are expecting through the beginning of the upcoming week, at least a good 3 to 5 inches of rain in northern Portugal and far eastern Spain. But that's something we'll watch over in Europe. So we get a little closer to home and still not exactly that close into the Central Atlantic. We have now Invest 95L. It's several hundred miles to the southeast of Bermuda. It has now 40% odds between now and over the course of the next 7 days that we could see a very brief tropical system develop. I think that's more so into the start of this week. We'll look ahead into maybe Monday, Tuesday is my kind of time frame thinking right now. But we've had these showers and thunderstorms, and it's right about in this zone where the National Hurricane Center has pointed at least some of that circulation. And you can see where we have maybe something trying to spin and come together in that area. A lot of the thunderstorm development has been heavy on the east side, sheared away from the what would be wanting to be the perceived center of that system. And it is going to tuck away around that high pressure through the beginning of this week. Again, it's a short-lived opportunity for Invest 95L that it could become a tropical depression or storm. By Wednesday, it's already slingshot up into the northern Atlantic and out of here. This is the time of the year that we start to see the Atlantic basin come to life. The main development region, then oftentimes you see that hook off the eastern seaboard and into the Atlantic. It's all dependent on what's our weather pattern doing in the United States. We have any big troughs on the East Coast protecting us. And where is that Bermuda high? Does that one a slingshot and drive that steering current as well? But watching this area to watch in the main development region, again, 50% odds. We've got time to see how it comes together, but perhaps a slightly more favorable environment in this region as we head through peak season. Monsoon season is in full swing out west. Arizona State University working on a new monsoon study to help communities better prepare. They've developed new weather balloons that could completely change the game. Vernon Morris is a scientist at ASU. He joined Fox Weather Now Friday to discuss the launch of their new weather balloons.
2: The difficulty that we encounter in modeling and predicting rainfall, flash floods, predicting the effect of these haboobs, these large dust storms, and the monsoonal rain on our energy systems, the power grid, on transportation, both of local residents as well as transportation. We're a huge transportation corridor, and these are very disruptive processes. You couple with that, we're a very fast-growing metropolitan area. We're highly heat-stressed, and you have this combination of sort of weather catastrophes that could happen, and we have to get a better handle on that. And so this project is an investment in improving our observations so we can improve modeling and then support better decision-making in this context.
3: Yeah, it's really cool research, especially when you talk about it in the context of these storms that move across some of these big metro areas or these big transportation areas that we've seen even this week alone, even this month alone. How will this research make life better for the residents that have been facing these gigantic storms?
2: Well, I think the primary thing that it will help is our ability to predict in advance and help people prepare for these storms that are going to come through. If there's a flash flood, if there's going to be torrential rainfall, if there's going to be a sudden decrease in visibility, the longer the lead time, the better people can prepare, the more lives we save. And the second part is our decision-making processes, whether they be sort of in the moment, emergency types of processes, when there already is a flash flood or there's landslides or trees down, and how do we position ourselves to help in those cases, but also decision support for policies. How do we manage our water better? How do we anticipate rainfall so that we can do better capture, better containment? It's those types of things that this work will help.
3: All right. And walk us through the process of launching these balloons. What data do you guys get back? How fast do you get that data back once it's up in the air?
2: Well, the balloons are part of about 50 measurements that we're constantly deploying and taking. And so you launch a balloon, basically a weather balloon is about 4 to 5 feet in diameter when it's first inflated on the at the surface. An instrument package is attached to a tether on that balloon, and then the balloon is released. And as it moves up through the atmosphere, it's collecting data constantly, and that data is being radioed back to a ground station in one of our labs on campus. And there's about 20 mobile labs on campus right now. Each one is equipped with different types of devices that probe the atmosphere, probe the soil moisture, measure particles in the atmosphere, those we can see and those we can't see, helps us determine composition, because the composition of the particles influences whether raindrops or cloud drops fall, and then the intensity of lightning, rainfall, etc. The balloons themselves measure wind, speed and direction, temperature, relative humidity, and pressure. So that gives us the state of the atmosphere and how that evolves over the course of the day and over the course of these large events.
3: This sounds like research that could be really useful for the rest of the country. Is this something that you guys plan on expanding? How do you guys kind of hope that the rest of us can prepare for storms like this?
2: Well, it improves models that are used across the country. And so the lessons that we learn from these unique storms and these sort of very hot environments are almost immediately applicable throughout the Southwest. But the improvements to the models benefit everybody from every territory, from Alaska to Guam and all in between. So improving our models improves our ability to prepare and respond. And that's good for everybody.
3: Absolutely. And I know that this is still in that like study phase, that project phase. Have you guys run into any roadblocks that you're currently facing in terms of, you know, this timeline maybe being slowed down by that?
2: No, we've actually had a great partnership with the Department of Energy and the Atmospheric Radiation Measurement Program, which sponsors the surface site that we host here. We picked up measurements a little bit early, actually earlier than our schedule, and we've been able to move without too many hiccups. So things have been going really well. There's been a lot of monsoon activity, a lot of dust storm activity, and so we're picking up the information that we need that's critical for this model improvement.
1: Let's close out the hour with a look at the rest of our Sunday afternoon. New Orleans. My goodness, I really hope it doesn't feel like 117. I hope this is a faulty reading, but it has been hot and it has been humid. We've had heat advisories in play along the Gulf Coast all weekend. And unfortunately, it is another hot afternoon. Couple clouds building off in the distance there over the Superdome. And there is going to be a chance for a couple storms down in the south. It's all connected to our cold front that's moving through the region. Through the Northeast, we've had our cold front this morning, and now behind it, a couple thunderstorms developing. That boundary continues to work across the south. In fact, yesterday, as it pulled through the Tennessee Valley, led to some strong to severe thunderstorms as well. So today, daytime heating is going to kick up. We'll watch along the Carolina coast, really south of the I-20 corridor to the Gulf Coast, where enough daytime heat, and hey, New Orleans feeling like 117, we know we've got the humid atmosphere to bubble up some of those storms that could provide some damaging wind gusts if we're not careful. Want to be aware of your surroundings. About 130 storm reports yesterday in the south, many of which coming out of Arkansas and western Tennessee, Mississippi, Memphis in the heart of that. Damaging winds, downed tree reports, and along the coast, too, we did get some pretty strong wind gusts in those thunderstorms. Sun has been shining and temperatures have been hot. There isn't much in the way of a reprieve from the heat. It is end of August, and so the south is going to do what it does. But in terms of extreme heat, especially what we experienced all of last week, that is knocking down a bit. But I think this sunshine, give it another maybe hour or two, and we're going to start to see some strong thunderstorms develop. There's already an outlook here, not expecting a severe thunderstorm watch to be issued, but the Storm Prediction Center, National Weather Service, noting the environment here along the South Carolina coast up into North Carolina, that a couple of storms could develop there this evening and provide a damaging wind gust. Down into Florida, Tampa, we've had quite a loud afternoon. That's now beginning to shift down the middle coast into Sarasota, Fort Myers. So still a bit of an unsettled Sunday for many of our beachgoers. As the day goes on, again, a couple scattered pop-up thunderstorms through about 5, 6 o'clock this evening. As we head later into tonight, the sun sets, things should start to quiet down. So it's a very isolated risk. But looking ahead into this upcoming week, there is a pattern setting up, high pressure off the southeast coast, and that same cold front kind of stalling out will have a second life. By Wednesday, we will see deep Gulf moisture enhance more rain, and the threat for perhaps a more unsettled end to the week is ahead of us. We've had a month of have and have nots. I mean, you look at Georgia, the Carolinas, Florida, and we've been soaked through. We've seen anywhere from 3 to 5, 5 to 8 inches of rain this month. Meanwhile, Mississippi, Louisiana, Arkansas, Texas, they're like, please, we need the rain. And it really shows in our precip departure, right? So the cut, the Storm Prediction Center, National Weather Service, noting the environment here along the South Carolina coast up into North Carolina, that a couple of storms could develop there this evening and provide a damaging wind gust. Down into Florida, Tampa, we've had quite a loud afternoon. That's now beginning to shift down the middle coast into Sarasota, Fort Myers. So still a bit of an unsettled Sunday for many of our beachgoers. As the day goes on, again, a couple scattered pop-up thunderstorms through about 5, 6 o'clock this evening. As we head later into tonight, the sun sets, things should start to quiet down. So it's a very isolated risk. But looking ahead into this upcoming week, there is a pattern setting up, high pressure off the southeast coast, and that same cold front kind of stalling out will have a second life. By Wednesday, we will see deep Gulf moisture enhance more rain, and the threat for perhaps a more unsettled end to the week is ahead of us. We've had a month of have and have nots. I mean, you look at Georgia, the Carolinas, Florida, and we've been soaked through. We've seen anywhere from 3 to 5, 5 to 8 inches of rain this month. Meanwhile, Mississippi, Louisiana, Arkansas, Texas, they're like, please, we need the rain. And it really shows in our precip departure, right? So the coverage of this rain is going to favor the entirety of the region. Birmingham, Alabama, I do think we're going to see certainly a more unsettled close to this upcoming week. But enjoy the sunshine and the heat as we get back to work and school. That's going to

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1: Welcome into a new hour of Fox Weather Live. I'm meteorologist Jane Minar. Let's dive into today's weather headlines. Tropical storm Moke threatening to bring up to a foot of rain to Hawaii. It continues to move in open waters through the central Pacific. The storm comes as Hawaii is still cleaning up from the damage done by Hurricane Lala just last weekend. A live report from Hilo is moments away. Scattered showers and a couple severe thunderstorms moving through yesterday, bringing damaging winds and a good 1 to 3 inches of rain from central Pennsylvania into parts of southern New England. Early morning downpours and fast-moving storms leading to, in fact, some flooding across parts of New Jersey this morning. The threat of pop-up showers and isolated thunderstorms continues into tonight for the region. And Fox Weather is your Hurricane HQ, the National Hurricane Center, watching three areas of interest in the Atlantic. And really, it's just two. Our one off the coast of Portugal and Spain is going to be falling off the board here at the end of the day today. But the main development region, perhaps showing some signs of life. We'll dive into what we can expect as we close out the month of August in the tropics. Thanks for joining us on this Sunday. Plenty to get to this hour. We'll also get to the Southern Plains heat wave that is having some staying power across the region. Make sure we're drinking water, staying hydrated. Storms stretching along the Gulf Coast and into the Carolinas, too, is making for quite an unsettled Sunday. Let's take a live look in Hilo, Hawaii, as we start in the tropics. As we track Tropical Storm Moke, it is making its closest pass south of the Hawaiian Islands today. The Big Island expected to get the worst of these impacts with torrential rain and possible flooding. Let's get out there with Fox Weather senior correspondent Robert Ray on the ground in Hilo. Robert, we've seen as these kind of bands of rain have worked in and worked out of Hilo. What has this morning been like for you on the island?
2: Yeah, it's interesting. You know, now we're in a lull and you see some sunshine coming through clouds in the distance over the Pacific. But the past hour, we have experienced really the first strong for what we may experience this morning, bands coming in. We're going to get more intense as the day progresses. But look at the video of some of the rain coming into Hilo. Pretty good. I'd say at this point, we probably got an inch already this morning, and that is just going to compound the issues from Hurricane Lala last weekend, which was just devastating to this part of the Big Island. So many people still out of power. In fact, over 6,000 customers. There are linemen, electrical crews moving up and down these areas, still trying to repair. The hotel we're in, the elevators don't work because of damage to the electrical from all the water last week. 3 to 4 feet of water falling. And at that high elevation, right, it's all got to come down and go somewhere. It exploded rivers and streams. But the rain we're experiencing here this morning will just continue into the afternoon and the evening. In some pockets, we could see over a foot. That is not out of the question. All of this with a train of tropical storms and hurricanes coming in the past month here to the Hawaiian Islands because of El Nino. And you may say to yourself, well, what does El Nino really mean? And why do we talk about it so much this season in the Pacific and specifically with the Hawaiian Islands? Maybe this will help. Watch.
3: The Hawaiian Islands are famous for having some of the most diverse weather on Earth. In just a few miles, you can go from tropical rainforest to dry desert. Now, with El Nino developing across the Pacific, scientists are watching closely to see how those unique climates could be affected.
4: Because the Hawaiian Islands are so mountainous, the mountains interact with the wind flow, and that's what drives the weather.
3: Here on Maui, it's one of the nature's greatest weather laboratories. In less than an hour's drive, you can experience heavy tropical rain, sunshine, cool mountain air, and dry desert conditions, all on the same island. Trade winds push most air toward the mountains, where it rises, cools, and condenses into clouds and rain. The windward slopes receive abundant rainfall, feeding lush rainforests and waterfalls. Some areas receive well over 300 inches of rain each year, while others see less than 15.
4: So when that moist easterly flow runs into the mountain, it goes up the mountain and then falls back down as rain. So the east side of the mountains, the windward side, are the rainy parts of Hawaii and all of the islands.
3: Now add El Nino into the equation. As ocean temperatures warm across the central and eastern Pacific, atmospheric circulation shifts. Scientists across the world emphasize that every El Nino behaves a little differently. But understanding Hawaii's complex terrain helps explain why even subtle shifts in the Pacific can produce noticeable impacts across the islands.
2: And back here live in Hilo, the entire planet is connected as far as the atmosphere, and that is what is so fascinating. And you can't study Hawaii enough with all these ecosystems. It really is a resource to understand how all of this comes together. Meanwhile, we wait for more of these outer bands to come in from this tropical storm. Winds are kicking up a little bit, and we'll see more rain throughout the day. Back to you.
1: Absolutely. And Robert, we're going to continue to look forward to your coverage as the day goes on here on Fox Weather. That's our Fox Weather senior correspondent, Robert Ray, live for us in Hilo. Robert, check back in soon. Thank you. Hawaii facing another close call from the tropics just 1 week after Hurricane Lala passed near the Big Island. Tropical Storm Moke expected to pass well south of the island chain today as a tropical storm. For context, Moke is about 300 miles from the Big Island. Lala, as it made its pass south of the Big Island, it was within 70 miles. So there is certainly a stark contrast in why Lala certainly did bring some near catastrophic impacts, especially on the windward side of the islands. Areas like Pahala, where roads are still shut down as emergency management tries to make sure that they are controlling what goes in and out because there's such extensive damage to that community. So still picking up the pieces after nearly 3 to 4 feet of rain fell a week ago. And here we are with another tropical system that is set to bring nearly another foot of rain to the Big Island. But 45 mile per hour winds, Moke is expected to weaken as it moves south of the Hawaiian Islands. And remember, it is much farther away, and the wind field with Moke is smaller than what we saw with Lala as well. Lala was a hurricane, and it was larger, a larger system. The wind field extended outwards of 200 miles. For Moke, the wind field extends outwards only about 90 miles. And so even if you cut the distance at 300, we're still not even close to getting those sustained tropical storm force winds. And so that's why we don't have any tropical alerts up for the Hawaiian Islands, but we do have flood watches up on the board, particularly for the Big Island, because the moisture field is abundant, and that is going to work over the Big Island in bands throughout the day today into tomorrow. And with that, we'll see this squeeze up the high terrain of the Big Island and the potential of, again, another foot of rain. And also, too, higher elevations will pick up some stronger wind gusts. Waimea, which is as we head downslope of the mountainous terrain. We've got Mauna Loa and Mauna Kea, gusting to 55 at this hour. Now, it's a downslope wind, so it's drying and compressing as it heads down back to sea level, but again, picks up some pace. Right now, we are seeing maybe a bit of a break in between some of those bands. The Big Island, the only flood watch up for the island chain, but again, this is where we are going to see the steadiest and heaviest of rain over the next 24, nearly 48 hours, more so on the windward side. Maui will also see some impact, but top rain totals there exceeding, not exceeding more than maybe about a half a foot of rain, up to about 6 inches. So this is a look at future radar through the day today, expecting the rain to pick up into this evening and then heading into Monday, starting to see some gradual improvements there, so much so that the sun could come back out in Hilo by about midweek, which we know on the windward side of the island can be a little more challenging. But it's not the only spot that we're watching. By the way, we named another storm in the Pacific, the eastern Pacific, that is, Isel. Tropical storm Isel, another couple areas to watch, and it is right now looking quite healthy and is set to make a run up to the northwest, become likely a hurricane briefly as we head into early Tuesday before weakening in the northern Pacific basin. Well, we've got another day of rain that's sticking around across parts of the Northeast. Thankfully, it's not a total washout. Oh, unless you're in Saratoga Springs. And then you've got some pretty good rain coming down. Hey, Saratoga, I know we're getting ready for the Traverse next weekend. Lake George, not many boaters out there, as a couple pop-up showers and thunderstorms have been pinwheeling through the interior Northeast. If you're on the I-95 corridor, we've largely been dry through much of the day today. After rain started this morning, I heard the heavy rain out my window as I started to come into work. I gave myself a couple more minutes before making it to the train. But 200 storm reports some yesterday across the Ohio Valley. That was our cold front that brought damaging winds. That cold front's already pushing off the eastern seaboard. So what's left behind is the spin of the pinwheel of our area of low pressure up into Canada, still bringing a little boost to daytime heat. So it's a very isolated, scattered coverage. But if you find yourself caught underneath some of those storms, Albany up through Saratoga, again, could be a little disruptive to your afternoon. Boston, we're now dry. Thankfully, New York down to Philadelphia, it's been a pretty nice day. D.C., we've got that Indy Grand Prix race going on. So thankfully, Mother Nature has given us a nice close to the weekend. And this will eventually start to give way out across parts of the interior Northeast, namely New York State, as the evening unfolds. But Chestnut Hills, just some clouds sticking around for our day in Boston. Isolated severe threat with some damaging wind gusts, but eventually we'll see these showers start to peter out as we head towards the sunset hour. Maybe a batch of rain pushing off the I-90 corridor, but that fizzles as we head into early tomorrow morning. And then we'll have a nice start to the week. But by the way, we've got some cooler temperatures moving into the Northeast. You'll feel it, especially in the Great Lakes. Cooler, drier air briefly settling in from the Great Lakes to the Northeast as we head into today. We've got drier air already in place. High temperatures in the 60s and 70s for the Great Lakes. And we'll see morning lows tomorrow in the 40s. So maybe a little extra jacket needed up a little.

0: guys last. Bobhead.
1: Back here on Fox Weather Live, it's been a rather quiet Atlantic hurricane season so far. That we had a feeling, especially with the strengthening El Nino. However, maybe things change this week as we head into the end of August, early September, typically what is known as peak hurricane season, and the main development region showing some signs of life. We've had areas to watch tagged over the course of the last few days. This weekend jumped up to three. Now, our area to watch up in the northeastern Atlantic, that's going to fall off the board this evening, and not expecting anything to develop with that system that's expected to move into Portugal and Spain. But we've got Invest 95L. Those odds bumped up this afternoon of perhaps getting a very brief tropical system at the start of this week. Thankfully, no impact to land as it stays well east of Bermuda, works around this ridge of high pressure, and then slingshots into the North Atlantic by Wednesday. So I want to zero in on the main development region because that's where things could get a little more interesting. So far, what we've known about the main development region, it's been closed for business. We've had a lot of wind shear. Saharan dust has been abundant. And the instability in this region is not all that favorable to sustain these tropical waves that have been coming off the coast of Africa. However, we are now bumped up to 50%, so a coin flip on whether or not we get a tropical system in the next 7 days to develop. And the tropical wave that we're watching is emerging off the coast of Africa today into early tomorrow. So this is the thunderstorm action that we'll have to see how it comes together as it moves into the open waters. We'll slide south of the Cabo Verde Islands. When we look at our low-level spin and modeling, colors that we want to see that are supportive of perhaps some further tropical growth would be strong to very strong. So those reds and purples. So this is a rather weak circulation, if anything at all, just thunderstorms clustering together by the time we head into Tuesday. Again, slow emerging off the coast of Africa. But then by mid to late week, now we start to watch as models are maybe trying to hint at a better organization. Wednesday through Thursday on into Friday, now we note at least some of those color is coming together. Now, these model runs have been flip-flopping, consistent on wanting to show something. But I think they maybe have been a little too robust with the environment that it's been trying to develop here across the main development region. And the last model run that's come in from the European and the GFS, by the way, has kind of backed off at least the overall intensity of this circulation. But nonetheless, it is a circulation. You can actually see in the winds, right, that curve. So there we have it, something that could possibly come together by the later half of this upcoming week. In an environment where the wind shear is displaced up to the north, we have lesser in the way of Saharan dust for the time being, and perhaps a runway that could get us maybe our next name storm. We'll see how it comes together. The water temperatures have warmed slightly too, but that's the other thing. The subtropical Atlantic, which is north of the main development region, has also been warm. And so that gives us an instability problem in the atmosphere. And for the main development region, it's what's been squandering a lot of these tropical waves that have maybe given models a run for their money over the last several weeks. But the European has been consistent. The GFS has been waffling, but also too has been showing us something. And while we see that higher confidence with the clustering of those models in the middle of the main development region, the spread of uncertainty grows as we look long range. And remember, this is end of August, August 31st. This is not this Monday, but next Monday, more than 10 days away. So we have a lot of time to watch how this comes together. So I wouldn't raise any red flags. As always, we want to be prepared. It is peak hurricane season. You should have your preparedness plan ready to go. But we will see how things come together. And all long-range model indications, if you play it all the way out, which I know several people have, you've seen that curving feature, right, pulling out into the Atlantic, no impact to the United States. So there aren't any major red flags in the time being. But given the long scale of how much time we have to watch this, we don't want to make any conclusions just yet. Let's start short term. Let's wait for this wave to come off the coast of Africa and then see how it actually handles the main development region. Because remember, systems that haven't developed yet are subject to large changes, as our Fox Weather hurricane specialist Brian Norcross always says. So our tropical threat product is edging up into that medium range when we take into account all models and the opportunity of tropical growth. And so we'll watch. I think the best opportunity is, again, going to be towards the latter half of this week, seeing something further develop in the main development region. Hurricane Lala left hundreds of thousands without power last weekend, and repeated storms across the country are putting growing strain on the power grid. Matt Carrara is the president of Doble Engineering. He joined America's Weather Center on Friday to discuss the state of the power grid in the country right now.
2: The power grid everywhere is under a lot of strain. I mean, we have transformers that handle 90% of the load are greater than 40 years old. We have increased load on the grid from overall electricity demand, which is expected to double by 2050. You look at industry growing, you look at growth in data centers, which is, you know, expected to be 2x what it is in the next 5 years. We're putting a lot of load on the grid as it stands today. And you look at what happens with extreme weather events, especially in Hawaii and what happened in Indiana. And, you know, you have an already stressed grid. And when wind comes through and high winds and rain come through, we're putting a lot of damage on infrastructure, on poles, on wiring, on substations. So overall, as a country, we really need to start investing more in the grid.
3: Well, let's talk about Indiana right now. We had a derecho go through about 10 days ago. They need the flooding rain. Still about 43,000 customers in Indiana without power. Is this unprecedented for that region?
2: I mean, we're looking at right now that over the last 5 years, we're seeing about 100 or so per year of extreme weather events. And I'll say extreme weather events are things that cause power outages. Mm-hmm. That is actually 2 times what we saw the prior 10 years average. And if you look at 2025, the average consumer or customer for electricity was down for about 11 hours. That is 2 times the prior decade, and weather is 80% of that cause. So, you know, climate change and impact that weather is bringing on the grid is very impactful, especially when you see the severity of what happened in both Lala and in Indiana.
3: Yeah, so let's talk about

0: problem. You put five or six things on the grid that's happening now, and you can see what the downtime does.
1: A fast-moving brush fire that kicked up on a hillside in northern Nevada yesterday has exploded to more than 13,000 acres. The Hawk Fire threatening hundreds of homes. Evacuations have expanded. The county sheriff saying moments ago that it was human-caused. Strong gusty winds, low humidity, and dry vegetation are fueling its growth. Highs across parts of the Midwest will be in the 90s today into the new week, making firefighting that much more challenging. Containment is at 0%. And again, we've seen explosive fire growth with the Hawk Fire in the last 24 hours. Those evacuations needing expansion, again, human-caused. That was the big update this afternoon from the county sheriff, and this is awfully close to Reno. Another story that we're following across parts of the West and certainly in the Southern Plains is the relentless heat wave that has smothered the region throughout August. Oklahoma and Texas bearing the brunt of this, recording triple-digit temperatures on nearly every day this month. We had records that stretched from the Southern Plains into Southern California and the Southern Four Corners, 72 new records. Dallas at 105. As we look ahead into the forecast, we are expecting these heat alerts to stay on the board. Extreme heat warnings have expanded to today down the I-35 corridor, Dallas, Waco, Austin, up through Wichita Falls into southern Oklahoma. Heat advisories. We're over in New Orleans. That humidity is making it feel like 110 plus degrees this afternoon. So that heat puts pressure and puts stress on your body if you're not doing the proper precautions, drinking water, electrolytes like Gatorade. I know it's football and soccer season. Maybe we are not just having games, but practices, two-a-days. Drink water. Please take breaks. This high pressure is going to continue to slowly anchor itself back over parts of the Four Corners, but Texas is going to get the brunt of this at least through about Tuesday. Tomorrow, 107 in Dallas, 104, not much of a change there, but as we continue on into this week, expecting those temperatures to maybe drop off some. And by some, I mean like 5 degrees, so it's still going to be really hot. But staying cool, that's the name of the game.

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1: Welcome into a new hour of Fox Weather Live. I'm meteorologist Jane Minar. Let's dive into today's weather headlines. Tropical storm Moke threatening to bring up to a foot of rain to Hawaii. It continues to move in open waters through the Central Pacific. The storm comes as Hawaii is still cleaning up from the damage done by Hurricane Lala just last weekend. A live report from Hilo is moments away. Scattered showers and a couple severe thunderstorms moving through yesterday, bringing damaging winds and a good 1 to 3 inches of rain from central Pennsylvania into parts of southern New England. Early morning downpours and fast-moving storms leading to, in fact, some flooding across parts of New Jersey this morning. The threat of pop-up showers and isolated thunderstorms continues into tonight for the region. And Fox Weather is your Hurricane HQ, the National Hurricane Center, watching three areas of interest in the Atlantic. And really, it's just two. Our one off the coast of Portugal and Spain is going to be falling off the board here at the end of the day today. But the main development region, perhaps showing some signs of life. We'll dive into what we can expect as we close out the month of August in the tropics. Thanks for joining us on this Sunday. Plenty to get to this hour. We'll also get to the Southern Plains heat wave that is having some staying power across the region. Make sure we're drinking water, staying hydrated. Storms stretching along the Gulf Coast and into the Carolinas, too, is making for quite an unsettled Sunday. Let's take a live look in Hilo, Hawaii, as we start in the tropics. As we track Tropical Storm Moke, it is making its closest pass south of the Hawaiian Islands today. The Big Island expected to get the worst of these impacts with torrential rain and possible flooding. Let's get out there with Fox Weather senior correspondent Robert Ray on the ground in Hilo. Robert, we've seen as these kind of bands of rain have worked in and worked out of Hilo. What has this morning been like for you on the island?
2: Yeah, it's interesting. You know, now we're in a lull and you see some sunshine coming through clouds in the distance over the Pacific. But the past hour, we have experienced really the first strong for what we may experience this morning, bands coming in. We're going to get more intense as the day progresses. But look at the video of some of the rain coming into Hilo. Pretty good. I'd say at this point, we probably got an inch already this morning, and that is just going to compound the issues from Hurricane Lala last weekend, which was just devastating to this part of the Big Island. So many people still out of power. In fact, over 6,000 customers. There are linemen, electrical crews moving up and down these areas, still trying to repair. The hotel we're in, the elevators don't work because of damage to the electrical from all the water last week. 3 to 4 feet of water falling. And at that high elevation, right, it's all got to come down and go somewhere. It exploded rivers and streams. But the rain we're experiencing here this morning will just continue into the afternoon and the evening. In some pockets, we could see over a foot. That is not out of the question. All of this with a train of tropical storms and hurricanes coming in the past month here to the Hawaiian Islands because of El Nino. And you may say to yourself, well, what does El Nino really mean? And why do we talk about it so much this season in the Pacific and specifically with the Hawaiian Islands? Maybe this will help. Watch.
3: The Hawaiian Islands are famous for having some of the most diverse weather on Earth. In just a few miles, you can go from tropical rainforest to dry desert. Now, with El Nino developing across the Pacific, scientists are watching closely to see how those unique climates could be affected.
4: Because the Hawaiian Islands are so mountainous, the mountains interact with the wind flow, and that's what drives the weather.
3: Here on Maui, it's one of the nature's greatest weather laboratories. In less than an hour's drive, you can experience heavy tropical rain, sunshine, cool mountain air, and dry desert conditions, all on the same island. Trade winds push most air toward the mountains, where it rises, cools, and condenses into clouds and rain. The windward slopes receive abundant rainfall, feeding lush rainforests and waterfalls. Some areas receive well over 300 inches of rain, each year, while others see less than 15.
4: So when that moist easterly flow runs into the mountain, it goes up the mountain and then falls back down as rain. So the east side of the mountains, the windward side, are the rainy parts of Hawaii and all of the islands.
3: Now add El Nino into the equation. As ocean temperatures warm across the central and eastern Pacific, atmospheric circulation shifts. Scientists across the world emphasize that every El Nino behaves a little differently. But understanding Hawaii's complex terrain helps explain why even subtle shifts in the Pacific can produce noticeable impacts across the islands.
2: And back here live in Hilo, the entire planet is connected as far as the atmosphere. And that is what is so fascinating. And you can't study Hawaii enough with all these ecosystems. It really is a resource to understand how all of this comes together. Meanwhile, we wait for more of these outer bands to come in from this tropical storm. Winds are kicking up a little bit, and we'll see more rain throughout the day. Back to you.
1: Absolutely. And Robert, we're going to continue to look forward to your coverage as the day goes on here on Fox Weather. That's our Fox Weather senior correspondent, Robert Ray, live for us in Hilo. Robert, check back in soon. Thank you. Hawaii facing another close call from the tropics just 1 week after Hurricane Lala passed near the Big Island. Tropical Storm Moke expected to pass well south of the island chain today as a tropical storm. For context, Moke is about 300 miles from the Big Island. Lala, as it made its pass south of the Big Island, it was within 70 miles. So there is certainly a stark contrast in why Lala certainly did bring some near catastrophic impacts, especially on the windward side of the islands. Areas like Pahala, where roads are still shut down as emergency management tries to make sure that they are controlling what goes in and out because there's such extensive damage to that community. So still picking up the pieces after nearly 3 to 4 feet of rain fell a week ago. And here we are with another tropical system that is set to bring nearly another foot of rain to the Big Island. But 45 mile per hour winds, Moke is expected to weaken as it moves south of the Hawaiian Islands. And remember, it is much farther away, and the wind field with Moke is smaller than what we saw with Lala as well. Lala was a hurricane, and it was larger, a larger system. The wind field extended outwards of 200 miles. For Moke, the wind field extends outwards only about 90 miles. And so even if you cut the distance at 300, we're still not even close to getting those sustained tropical storm force winds. And so that's why we don't have any tropical alerts up for the Hawaiian Islands, but we do have flood watches up on the board, particularly for the Big Island, because the moisture field is abundant, and that is going to work over the Big Island in bands throughout the day today into tomorrow. And with that, we'll see this squeeze up the high terrain of the Big Island and the potential of, again, another foot of rain. And also, too, higher elevations will pick up some stronger wind gusts. Waimea, which is as we head downslope of the mountainous terrain. We've got Mauna Loa and Mauna Kea, gusting to 55 at this hour. Now, it's a downslope wind, so it's drying and compressing as it heads down back to sea level, but again, picks up some pace. Right now, we are seeing maybe a bit of a break in between some of those bands. The Big Island, the only flood watch up for the island chain, but again, this is where we are going to see the steadiest and heaviest of rain over the next 24, nearly 48 hours, more so on the windward side. Maui will also see some impact, but top rain totals there not exceeding more than maybe about a foot of rain, up to about 6 inches. So this is a look at future radar through the day today, expecting the rain to pick up into this. The sun could come back out in Hilo by about midweek, which we know on the windward side of the island can be a little more challenging. But it's not the only spot that we're watching. By the way, we named another storm in the Pacific, the eastern Pacific, that is, Isel. Tropical storm Isel, another couple areas to watch. And it is right now looking quite healthy and is set to make a run up to the northwest, become likely a hurricane briefly as we head into early Tuesday before weakening in the northern Pacific basin. Well, we've got another day of rain that's sticking around across parts of the northeast. Thankfully, it's not a total washout. Oh, unless you're in Saratoga Springs. And then you've got some pretty good rain coming down. Hey, Saratoga, I know we're getting ready for the Traverse next weekend. Lake George, not many boaters out there, as a couple pop-up showers and thunderstorms have been pinwheeling through the interior northeast. If you're on the I-95 corridor, we've largely been dry through much of the day today. After rain started this morning, I heard the heavy rain out my window as I started to come into work. I gave myself a couple more minutes before making it to the train. But 200 storm reports some yesterday across the Ohio Valley. That was our cold front that brought damaging winds. That cold front's already pushing off the eastern seaboard. So what's left behind is the spin of the pinwheel of our area of low pressure up into Canada, still bringing a little boost to daytime heat. So it's a very isolated, scattered coverage. But if you find yourself caught underneath some of those storms, Albany up through Saratoga, again, could be a little disruptive to your afternoon. Boston, we're now dry, thankfully. New York down to Philadelphia, it's been a pretty nice day. D.C., we've got that Indy Grand Prix race going on. So thankfully, Mother Nature's given us a nice close to the weekend. And this will eventually start to give way out across parts of the interior northeast, namely New York State, as the evening unfolds. But Chestnut Hills, some clouds sticking around for our day in Boston. Isolated severe threat with some damaging wind gusts, but eventually we'll see these showers start to peter out as we head towards the sunset hour. Maybe a batch, but 200 storm reports some yesterday across the Ohio Valley. That was our cold front that brought damaging winds. That cold front's already pushing off the eastern seaboard. So what's left behind is the spin of the pinwheel of our area of low pressure up into Canada, still bringing a little boost to daytime heat. So it's a very isolated, scattered coverage. But if you find yourself caught underneath some of those storms, Albany up through Saratoga, again, could be a little disruptive to your afternoon. Boston, we're now dry, thankfully. New York down to Philadelphia, it's been a pretty nice day. D.C., we've got that Indy Grand Prix race going on. So thankfully, Mother Nature's given us a nice close to the weekend. And this will eventually start to give way out across parts of the interior northeast, namely New York State, as the evening unfolds. But Chestnut Hills, some clouds sticking around for our day in Boston. Isolated severe threat with some damaging wind gusts, but eventually we'll see these showers start to peter out as we head towards the sunset hour. Maybe a batch of rain pushing off the I-90 corridor, but that fizzles as we head into early tomorrow morning. And then we'll have a nice start to the week. But by the way, we've got some cooler temperatures moving into the northeast. You'll feel it, especially in the Great Lakes. Cooler, drier air briefly settling in from the Great Lakes to the northeast as we head into today. We've got drier air already in place. High temperatures in the 60s and 70s for the Great Lakes. And we'll see morning lows tomorrow in the 40s. So maybe a little extra jacket needed up along.

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1: Back here on Fox Weather Live, it's been a rather quiet Atlantic hurricane season so far. That we had a feeling, especially with the strengthening El Nino. However, maybe things change this week as we head into the end of August, early September, typically what is known as peak hurricane season, and the main development region showing some signs of life. We've had areas to watch tagged over the course of the last few days. This weekend jumped up to 3. Now, our area to watch up in the northeastern Atlantic, that's going to fall off the board this evening, and not expecting anything to develop with that system that's expected to move into Portugal and Spain. But we've got Invest 95L. Those odds bumped up this afternoon of perhaps getting a very brief tropical system at the start of this week. Thankfully, no impact to land as it stays well east of Bermuda, works around this ridge of high pressure, and then slingshots into the North Atlantic by Wednesday. So I want to zero in on the main development region because that's where things could get a little more interesting. So far, what we've known about the main development region, it's been closed for business. We've had a lot of wind shear. Saharan dust has been abundant. And the instability in this region is not all that favorable to sustain these tropical waves that have been coming off the coast of Africa. However, we are now bumped up to 50%. So a coin flip on whether or not we get a tropical system in the next 7 days to develop. And the tropical wave that we're watching is emerging off the coast of Africa today into early tomorrow. So this is the thunderstorm action that we'll have to see how it comes together as it moves into the open waters. We'll slide south of the Cabo Verde Islands. When we look at our low-level spin and modeling, colors that we want to see that are supportive of perhaps some further tropical growth would be strong to very strong. So those reds and purples. So this is a rather weak circulation, if anything at all, just thunderstorms clustering together by the time we head into Tuesday. Again, slow emerging off the coast of Africa. But then by mid to late week, now we start to watch as models are maybe trying to hint at a better organization. Wednesday through Thursday on into Friday, now we note at least some of those color is coming together. Now, these model runs have been flip-flopping, consistent on wanting to show something. But I think they maybe have been a little too robust with the environment that it's been trying to develop here across the main development region. And the last model run that's come in from the European and the GFS, by the way, has kind of backed off at least the overall intensity of this circulation. But nonetheless, it is a circulation. You can actually see in the winds, right, that curve. So there we have it, something that could possibly come together by the later half of this upcoming week. In an environment where the wind shear is displaced up to the north, we have lesser in the way of Saharan dust for the time being, and perhaps a runway that could get us maybe our next named storm. We'll see how it comes together. The water temperatures have warmed slightly too, but that's the other thing. The subtropical Atlantic, which is north of the main development region, has also been warm. And so that gives us an instability problem in the atmosphere. And for the main development region, it's what's been squandering a lot of these tropical waves that have maybe given models a run for their money over the last several weeks. But the European has been consistent. The GFS has been waffling, but also too has been showing us something. And while we see that higher confidence with the clustering of those models in the middle of the main development region, the spread of uncertainty grows as we look long range. And remember, this is end of August, August 31st. This is not this Monday, but next Monday, more than 10 days away. So we have a lot of time to watch how this comes together. So I wouldn't raise any red flags. As always, we want to be prepared. It is peak hurricane season. You should have your preparedness plan ready to go. But we will see how things come together. And all long-range model indications, if you play it all the way out, which I know several people have, you've seen that curving feature, right? Pulling out into the Atlantic, no impact to the United States. So there aren't any major red flags in the time being. But given the long scale of how much time we have to watch this, we don't want to make any conclusions just yet. Let's start short term. Let's wait for this wave to come off the coast of Africa and then see how it actually handles the main development region. Because remember, systems that haven't developed yet are subject to large changes, as our Fox Weather hurricane specialist Brian Norcross always says. So our tropical threat product is edging up into that medium range when we take into account all models and the opportunity of tropical growth. And so we'll watch. I think the best opportunity is, again, going to be towards the latter half of this week, seeing something further develop in the main development region. Hurricane Lala left hundreds of thousands without power last weekend, and repeated storms across the country are putting growing strain on the power grid. Matt Carrara is the president of Doble Engineering. He joined America's Weather Center on Friday to discuss the state of the power grid in the country right now.
2: The power grid everywhere is under a lot of strain. I mean, we have transformers that handle 90% of the load are greater than 40 years old. We have increased load on the grid from overall electricity demand, which is expected to double by 2050. You look at industry growing, you look at growth in data centers, which is, you know, expected to be 2x what it is in the next 5 years. We're putting a lot of load on the grid as it stands today. And you look at what happens with extreme weather events, especially in Hawaii and what happened in Indiana. And, you know, you have an already stressed grid. And when wind comes through and high winds and rain come through, we're putting a lot of damage on infrastructure, on poles, on wiring, on substations. So overall, as a country, we really need to start investing more in the grid.
3: Well, let's talk about Indiana right now. We had a derecho go through about 10 days ago. They need the flooding rain. Still about 43,000 customers in Indiana without power. Is this unprecedented for that region?
2: I mean, we're looking at right now that over the last 5 years, we're seeing about 100 or so per year of extreme weather events. And I'll say extreme weather events are things that cause power outages. Mm-hmm. That is actually 2 times what we saw the prior 10 years average. And if you look at 2025, the average consumer or customer for electricity was down for about 11 hours. That is 2 times the prior decade, and weather is 80% of that cause. So, you know, climate change and impact that weather is bringing on the grid is very impactful, especially when you see the severity of what happened in both Lala and Indiana.
3: Yeah, so let's talk about this too, Matt. How expensive is it? My wife and I, we always marvel at it. How hard is it to bury these lines that have been up there, like elevated for 100 years or more?
2: I mean, that is one of the things that the utility companies are looking at. Can we put lines underground? Mm-hmm. It is not cheap by any stretch of the imagination. But even when you put the power lines underground, you still have substations. You still have the transformers, which are still exposed. And even if they go underground and you have severe flooding, then you're also going to have another issue with water as well.
3: Right. So is there anything else we can do besides that? I guess trimming trees back is the only mitigation factor I could think of.
2: I mean, trimming trees back is one, but the utilities are doing a lot of work of, can we see where a weakness may be in the system now that we can repair in advance of a storm? Because as the equipment's starting to get older, it starts to also fail a little more quickly than normally. But if we can harden the grid, if we can get better prediction of when the storms are going to hit, and we can divert power from areas that are damaged, then, yeah, we should be able to see an increase in uptime. But it's a very complicated equation, to say the least.
3: Yeah, one good thing, though, I've noticed over the last few years, they're starting to shut down the power in spots like California when the Santa Anas are going to start cranking up. At least they're doing that so it won't spark off the fires as much.
2: Yeah, and that's one point of the mitigation. Wildfires is a really big impact as well. But water, wind, rain, it all has the same impact. If it's of a high force in nature, it certainly will damage the grid instantaneously.
3: I mean, luckily, I guess we didn't see any landfalling hurricanes last year. So far this year, it's been quiet as well. So I guess it's time to catch up for us down in Florida and the Gulf Coast, that area.
2: Yeah, I think as hurricane season winds down a bit, you know, then we get into winter, and then you have the aspect of extreme cold, which we know actually puts more strain on the grid as well. So, you know, like I said earlier, 80% of our downtime is weather related, and it's not something we can control. But if we can harden up the grid and harden up the system, then we should be able to at least mitigate or reduce some of these impacts.
3: Right. I'm thinking Texas right now, whether it's hot or it's cold, it seems like they've got problems down there also. Yeah, absolutely.
2: Yes. You know, it's one of those things that, you know, extreme heat requires extreme cooling of AC, something that 10 years ago wasn't a big factor. But we're seeing multiple things that are influencing the grid. Any one of these at any given time, not a problem. You put 5 or 6 things on the grid that's happening now, and you can see what the downtime does.
1: A fast-moving brush fire that kicked up on a hillside in northern Nevada yesterday has exploded to more than 13,000 acres. The Hawk Fire threatening hundreds of homes. Evacuations have expanded. The county sheriff saying moments ago that it was human-caused. Strong gusty winds, low humidity, and dry vegetation are fueling its growth. Highs across parts of the Midwest will be in the 90s today into the new week, making firefighting that much more challenging. Containment is at 0%. And again, we've seen explosive fire growth with the Hawk Fire in the last 24 hours. Those evacuations needing expansion, again, human caused. That was the big update this afternoon from the county sheriff, and this is awfully close to Reno. Another story that we're following across parts of the West and certainly in the Southern Plains is the relentless heat wave that has smothered the region throughout August. Oklahoma and Texas bearing the brunt of this, recording triple-digit temperatures on nearly every day this month. We had records that stretched from the Southern Plains into Southern California and the Southern Four Corners, 72 new records. Dallas at 105. As we look ahead into the forecast, we are expecting these heat alerts to stay on the board. Extreme heat warnings have expanded to today down the I-35 corridor, Dallas, Waco, Austin, up through Wichita Falls into southern Oklahoma. Heat advisories were over in New Orleans. That humidity is making it feel like 110 plus degrees this afternoon. So that heat puts pressure and puts stress on your body if you're not doing the proper precautions, drinking water, electrolytes like Gatorade. I know it's football and soccer season. Maybe we are not just having games, but practices, two-a-days. Drink water. Please take breaks. This high pressure is going to continue to slowly anchor itself back over parts of the Four Corners, but Texas is going to get the brunt of this at least through about Tuesday. Tomorrow, 107 in Dallas, 104, not much of a change there, but as we continue on into this week, expecting those temperatures to maybe drop off some. And by some, I mean like 5 degrees, so it's still going to be really hot. But staying cool, that's the name

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1: Welcome into day two of our brand new show, Fox Weather Live Weekend, extending our hours a whole another 4 hours, both Saturday and Sunday. We've got a full house tonight in Studio W, and coming up after this show, we'll have Ari Sarsalari. So we are stacked for you guys. I'm your host, meteorologist Haley Meyer. It's been quite a busy week here at the Forecast Center. We'll start off in the Northeast, where cleanup is still underway across the region after a relentless severe weather regional outbreak. The tornado count from Thursday now up to 7. The Dover, Delaware tornado officially being rated as an EF1 with winds reaching 110 miles per hour. And that threat isn't over, with more severe storms and even waterspouts possible today. For Hawaii, the Big Island bracing yet again for the peak impact of Tropical Storm Moke. That's happening right now, with another 10 to 15 inches of rain possible. Thousands still without power after Hurricane Lala, and with the ground already saturated, Moke could bring another dangerous round of flooding. We'll have a live report out of Hawaii from Fox Weather senior correspondent Robert Ray coming up. And that heat is showing no signs of letting up across the South, with 71 record highs set or tied yesterday. Texas is staring down a week of triple-digit temperatures, while an extreme heat risk covers a large part of the southern plains, where this kind of heat can quickly become dangerous, if not life-threatening. And the Hawk Fire is exploding across Nevada, with nearly 14,000 homes under evacuation orders and a state of emergency declared in Washoe County. The flames have already forced major disruptions, including the closure of U.S. Route 395. We're tracking the latest on the fire, along with elevated fire weather threatening millions more. And damaging storms have been tearing through parts of the Southeast today, the Northeast. I mean, we've got a couple of different sections here that we're tracking right now, just watching as some severe storms are starting to erupt across parts of the Northern Plains. Well, Fox Weather is your severe weather HQ. Let's get you started with the active severe thunderstorm warnings across the country. We're starting off across the northern Rockies and the north central plains, where we have a couple of different mesoscale discussions out. Essentially, they're just saying there is a chance that we could get a severe thunderstorm watch for certain parts of the country. So notice the areas highlighted in red. They're highlighting that we could see storms intensifying. We've got some bubbling thunderstorms already near Great Falls, Montana. There's a 60% chance that we'll be getting a severe thunderstorm watch here as well. Then you take it over to the northern plains, where we've actually had some of our severe thunderstorm warnings pop up. They're warned for 2-inch hail and 75 plus mile per hour winds throughout the next couple of hours as well. There's a low pressure that's sitting right along the border of Nebraska and South Dakota, and that's actually what's helping to get these storms firing up. Here's one of our severe thunderstorm warnings. This was the first one issued. Hail is going to be the biggest concern here. It's just off towards the northwest of Rapid City, but notice how it's starting to evolve and grow a little bit in size. Upscale growth will be something we monitor, and that would likely translate to more of a damaging wind threat. But for right now, these discrete supercells, they are warned for hail. That's the biggest threat here. The radar estimating that these hailstones could be anywhere between half an inch to upwards of about an inch in diameter. The hope is this will cut Rapid City just off to the southwest, but nonetheless, strong storms that are beginning to fire. And then we have a secondary severe thunderstorm warning that was issued a little bit further south. This is in northwest Nebraska for Dawes County, Nebraska. Hail a little bit more potent here, with the hail size being estimated at an inch and a quarter. Likely that big hail core is to the northeast of Crawford and southwest of Shadron, Nebraska. The movement of this storm is mostly due east, but notice this is also getting some upscale growth to it. So we'll watch and see if that wind speed decides to uptick. But I definitely think that hail is going to be that primary threat for this corridor of the country. But in northwestern Nebraska, we are slightly into no man's land. So the good news is this isn't threatening parts of the Interstate 80 corridor. We do have some remnant moisture that's pulling through parts of central Nebraska, cutting probably the Lincoln area. This is just a weakening body of thunderstorms. And so we're not really tracking this becoming more concerning. But we are also keeping tabs on the northeast, where we've got an area of spin. You can actually see that spin with these storms as they're starting to pull up towards the northeast. Just enough instability here and that contrast between moist air and dry air that's allowing lines of thunderstorms to pop up. Now, the water temperatures of the Great Lakes are fairly warm, but this is a cooler air mass further aloft. And so it's that cooler air that's allowing for better shear. So waterspouts are certainly a concern for Lake Erie, even for Lake Ontario as well. So this is our waterspout territory for today. We'll be keeping tabs on that. The severe storm threat overall is fairly low, a level 1 out of 5, especially if you compare it to the last couple of days. But this cold front also extends as far south as the I-10 corridor, and that's another secondary area where we're monitoring for some stronger thunderstorms. There's another mesoscale discussion being issued for the boot of Louisiana, so watch out for New Orleans, Baton Rouge. That's a spot where we could see some stronger thunderstorms producing gusty winds, but they're likely going to be on the more isolated side. You head down to Tampa, and they have a complex of thunderstorms overhead as well, where a lot of heavy rain, not the best beach day. Some of these storms, especially that are now pushing offshore in the Sarasota area, have gone on to produce some gusty winds. We also have a few rogue supercells that are prompted for special marine warnings for the immediate coastal waters, possibly some pea-sized hail here. I really think the greater threat, though, is going to be for gusty winds and a good deal of lightning. The wind side of things, this is official wind reports over the last 6 hours in the Tampa area. In Hudson, 41 miles per hour. Tarpon Springs, 42 miles per hour. And MacDill Air Force Base at 41 miles per hour there as well. And not to forget, we're still tracking out monsoonal moisture and some stronger thunderstorms that could go on to produce some quick issuances of flash flooding, especially in recent burn scars. Well, Tropical Storm Moke is bringing a new threat to Hawaii today. The storm's close pass south of the Big Island is bringing heavy rain and gusty winds. The biggest concern is flooding and mudslides, especially considering the recency of Hurricane Lala. That was just a week ago. Fox Weather senior correspondent Robert Ray is live in Hilo, Hawaii, with the latest conditions there. Robert, we know that throughout the next few hours, things are going to get worse. The rain's going to pick up. What have you seen so far?
2: Yeah, we expect that. Those outer bands from Tropical Storm Moke will continue to come in. We've experienced those this morning. Take a look at some of these visuals here from Hilo on the Big Island. And it's just been intermittent. You know, it's what we expected. So the forecast is really going as planned thus far. And, you know, you could see some of that rain falling on the hillsides over the Hilo Bay here and some breezy conditions. Nothing intense, nothing sustained as far as the winds, and that's really, really good news. But then you look at the video from just a week ago, and that's Hurricane Lala, right? And you look at the just rushing water coming down the mountainsides and causing real, real problems as far as mudslides, rock slides, trees, other vegetation ripped from the earth last week, because the difference is that Hurricane Lala was about 30 miles off the coast of the Big Island, and so those impacts, that twist that came in, was much more intense than what we're experiencing right now with Tropical Storm Moke, which is well out in the Pacific Ocean. Nonetheless, right, these storms, they have a way of making and finding their way to land, even though it is not a direct landfall, not even close. So in some areas around here, we could see a foot to 15 inches. That likely would be at higher elevations here on the Big Island, here in Hilo. I would say, you know, at this point, anywhere between 3 to 6 inches. We perhaps have gotten an inch thus far, but this is going to ramp up as the day continues to go on and the system moves. People actually are very nervous because of what happened last week during Hurricane Lala. And we've talked to several folks, but I think this gentleman just encapsulates exactly what the sentiment is. Listen.
3: Worried about potential rain, heavier rains, and more flooding. And potentially heavier wind conditions also. We don't know what to expect. It's just an uncertainty, not knowing what could happen or what type of damage we'll could see. But it's just a matter of, you know, preparing ourselves for what could happen.
2: Yeah, and that's what they're doing. They are preparing, and they have been, certainly, as El Nino just continues to push all these tropical systems toward the beautiful Hawaiian Islands, the 50th state. And that will likely continue, unfortunately, for the next couple months until we are out of this, most certainly. Some interesting news here that we still have about 6,000 customers that are out of power on the Big Island. That is from Hurricane Lala last week. Crews are working very hard. Our our hotel, just to give you an idea. Elevators have been out, and they expect them to be out for another month because the water last week, 3 to 4 feet that fell around here, just ruined the electrical system. So a lot of people still dealing with issues from Lala, and now, you know, hopefully today will not be as bad as a week ago. I don't think it will be, but nonetheless, people preparing. Back to you, Haley.
1: Yeah, I mean, Robert, you can imagine with the amount of rain they saw just a week ago, even 5 to 10 inches is a concern, which is why there are flood watches that are in effect for the Big Island through at least tomorrow afternoon, Hawaiian time. So, Robert, yeah. We appreciate your update and your report. We'll be looking forward to seeing your shot and potentially how it deteriorates as Mocha gets a little bit closer.
2: Yeah, thank you.
1: Yeah, we've been keeping tabs on Hawaii for several weeks now. Last weekend it was Lala, this weekend it's Moke, and who knows what next weekend the following could bring. We earlier this morning had Tropical Storm Isel that officially formed. Now Isel, not poised to be an issue for Hawaii at this point, but just given the warm waters we have in the equatorial Pacific and in the water from Mexico all the way over to Hawaii, it does bear the question, how many storms will Hawaii have to face before this hurricane season's over? The latest advisory, the 11 o'clock advisory, 45 mile per hour winds moving west at 15 miles per hour. There's been a little bit of wobbles here, as you can tell. Some of the thunderstorms, especially to the north, are dragging that center of circulation further north with it. But no matter the wobbles, this is still going to stay well to the south of the Big Island and South Point. Similar-ish kind of track to Lala. Lala was about 30 miles south, but in this case, we're looking at upwards of about 200 miles. So a good distance, but we could get some gusty winds. And as Robert mentioned, the rain's going to be the bigger concern. Dealing with drier air and wind shear, especially as Moke continues to move to the west, and so not expected to become a hurricane throughout its entire lifespan. And as Robert mentioned, over 6,000 customers without power, primarily on the Big Island. Maui still dealing with a couple of hit or miss spots here. Here's a look at our flood alerts. Again, it's primarily for the Big Island, but Maui's going to be another island that we watch out for that saw some bigger impacts with Lala and that are still going to be looking at anywhere between 5 to 10 inches of rain on when it all starts to stack up on the southern slopes. But live radar for the Big Island here. There's Robert over in Hilo. And a few spots are.

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1: Welcome back into Fox Weather Live. We are your Hurricane HQ. The Atlantic isn't asleep. It's really just getting started. Now, granted, we are ramping up to the peak of hurricane season. About 60% of all tropical activity happens within this window of mid-late August through mid-September heading into October. But even with this impending Super El Nino, the Atlantic has managed to stir up three areas to watch, two of which have a medium chance of development. Right now, no real concerns for the United States, I would say, but that could change as we get into next week and beyond, really into the first week of September. There are a few models that are hinting that maybe we need to be on alert for the Atlantic coast. There's a long time until that happens. So we got a minute. We can breathe easy, at least for now, and still keep all the focus on Hawaii as they're bearing down some of the impacts from Tropical Storm Moke. Briefly, I do want to head over to international news-ish. We're in the North Atlantic. We did have this area to watch, given a 10% chance, now 0%. But that really isn't going to change the impacts for Portugal and Spain. We could see wind gusts upwards of 40 to 50 miles per hour and big-time waves, especially on that jagged coastline for Portugal. And in addition to that, some heavy rain in some cases could be over 3 to 5 inches, especially for North Portugal. So in the Porto area, out towards the Douro Valley, that sort of zone. Lisbon is a little bit on the drier side of things, but you're watching a few of those scattered thunderstorms begin to build throughout the rest of their evening and heading into the overnight hours as well. Here's a look at that rain total as well. Yes, northern Portugal is going to be that focal point, but the rain signature does expand into parts of Western Europe. So that's one piece of tropical news, and I include it because we had Cristobal that happened last week. It was a North Atlantic storm. It was very fast, but it was able to shed some frontal boundaries, and that allowed the National Hurricane Center to then give it the name. But in this case, that storm in and around the European area just doesn't have enough time to shed those frontal boundaries. And so that is why they went down to 0%. Then all eyes go to the main development region, where the percentage now up to 50% that we could see this wave turn into at least a tropical depression. Now, there is still a couple of factors working against this area of spin. It is a more robust tropical wave, so that is working in its favor. But we are still dealing with Saharan dust. It's starting to peel back a little bit on the dust side, but it's there nonetheless. And we also have wind shear. But the wind shear starts to come into the fold as this area of spin pulls further out towards the Caribbean and continues to move west. So if it can get stronger in its residency over the central main development region, there is a chance it can battle back the bullying conditions of the El Nino and of this super El Nino that we're watching unfold. There's a stronger Bermuda high, and that would likely pull this thing to the north. So the good news is that for the Lesser Antilles, we're not really concerned for you guys on any direct impacts for this area of spin, whatever it may be. But nonetheless, it is just a sign that while we do have an El Nino, it doesn't mean that our hurricane season is totally quiet and there's not a chance of anything bubbling up. And all it takes is that one storm. And as I mentioned, some of the models are highlighting that this could make a close scrape to parts of the Atlantic. That's two. There's another system, though, number three, that's getting closer and closer to Bermuda. And it begs the question, what sorts of impacts could that smaller island chain see? I actually had the opportunity to head over to Bermuda last year to cover hurricanes Imelda and Umberto. And I will say, Bermuda, although it is a needle in the haystack in regards to an island, I'd actually never been on an island that remote before I made my way to Bermuda. But it is such a fortified island chain. It's going to take a lot more than a category 1, 2, or even a 3 to actually have some issues for that island. And I'll get into the reasons why. But we do have Invest 95L, 40% chance of development. That does look a little bit better, especially on the southeastern side. It will likely develop into a tropical depression, at least within the next couple of days, if it can do so. And it's in this environment where water temperatures, yes, are warm enough. And we also have at least a little bit of a lessening wind shear component. The wind shear stronger, closer to the main development region, right in the heart of the tropics. It's that subtropical jet that gets enhanced by the El Nino conditions. So for Bermuda, we just need to be mindful. But this does, you know, draw me back to 2025, last year's hurricane season, where it was that Bermuda high that was so strong that pulled every storm and it recurved to the north. This is just a heat map, if you will, of the cone of uncertainty. And you can see where all these storms made that trek towards the north and then eventually northeast into the north open Atlantic. Now, while I was in Bermuda, I took a couple of videos just showing you some of the infrastructure. And I just want to highlight why Bermuda is so fortified. There's a couple of different reasons. Number one, all of their buildings are made of concrete. You can actually see it below me here. So these buildings are not going anywhere. I mean, it's either concrete or it's brick. In addition to that, they also have something called a stepped roof. It almost looks like you're climbing up stairs. Now, that stepped roof not only can take that water and recycle it for the entire island, because yes, they're surrounded by water, but it's salt water. They can't use it for drinking and other purposes. So they actually rely on tropical moisture, and that stepped roof allows the moisture to then get stored in tanks for homes and for businesses. But what it also does is it's a little bit more fortified, at least as the winds begin to hit those stepped roofs. It's not going to be pulling the roof off or causing any significant damage. But there is a plan in place, and the second that any kind of tropical storm watch or warning is issued for Bermuda, their residents immediately jump into action. It's actually pretty cool to see. So I'm not worried for Bermuda, but hey, if you are on a Caribbean cruise or something, or you're on a cruise heading out towards Bermuda, or you're going golfing, I know Ian Oliver loves to golf in Bermuda, that may be the one thing that would ruin your fun is some tropical moisture. Let's talk about the heat here for a second as well. We've got a dangerous heat wave baking parts of the country, especially the southern tier, and showing really no signs of letting up right now. It's now expanding into the southwest as well. Triple digit heat with highs between 100 and 110 degrees is expected through at least Tuesday, with record highs possible across Texas, Oklahoma, Louisiana, New Mexico, and Arizona. Last week, Fox Weather hosted a special beach house girls trip that was on the Isle of Palms in South Carolina, and the girls were definitely feeling the heat. Take a look.
0: Because the reality is, it is hot here, especially this time of year. We've had heat indices between 110 to 115 all week long.
2: And the thing is, it's been so hot and humid in this area that we need a pool, we need the ocean, and we have plenty of pool options to choose from at the resort.
0: Now, I recommend, if you are going to take to the tennis courts, the pickleball courts, or even golf, maybe do it not during the peak of the day. Do it in the morning, do it in the evening, when you're able to get a little bit more of a breeze, and the temperatures aren't quite so bad.
3: When you get the Fox with the girls together to a new city, you know there's going to be some sort of weather story. And it's been the heat and the humidity. Well, those are two factors that are going to help to fuel the storm threat. In fact, 30 million Americans are targeted with more severe weather and the flash flood threat. Wow, what a summer it has been.
1: Marissa chugging that big Stanley. She does it in the studio too, but I don't blame her. It was hot in South Carolina. Now, though, the record-breaking heat is shifting further back towards the southern plains in the southwest, where we had over 72 daily record highs that fell. Austin, Texas broke a record 107 degrees. That previous record was set back in 2024. So not really long-standing records in some cases, but still triple-digit heat, and that's just what the thermometer would read. Plus, you add the humidity that's always there this time of year. It feels unbearable at times. We still have heat advisories in effect. It includes parts of southern Mississippi, Louisiana, southern Arkansas, and even extending into Oklahoma as well. But it's the extreme heat warning where that heat is going to be the most persistent, well above triple digits, right through the heart of the Lone Star State, including the I-35 corridor, a very densely populated artery. So Austin, Waco, Dallas, these are the spots that are going to be feeling that

east. For this afternoon, temperatures are running still along the I-95 corridor a touch hotter. However, for the next couple of days, you'll notice that shift. By tomorrow morning, 64 degrees in New York City, 63. It'll be crispier as well, meaning less humidity, more drier air as the winds come and shift and are more of a continental air mass as opposed to a maritime air mass. So continental air mass means it originates over a body of land versus a body of water. And so land obviously doesn't have as much moisture in there. For Monday, it's feeling more like late September in Indianapolis. 55 degrees is that forecast low. September 22nd, 23rd-ish time frame, that's the official end to astronomical summer. Meteorological summer comes to an end by the end of this month. So just a couple of short days until we're in the burr months, as a lot of ladies like to call it. Tomorrow for the highs, Buffalo 65 degrees, going to feel gorgeous outside there as well. Pittsburgh getting in on that chill. You can see, especially across the mountains of West Virginia, a little bit cooler there as well. For the forecast lows on Tuesday morning, right up against the I-95 corridor, we're into the mid, even lower 60s. 62 degrees for D.C. That's going to feel absolutely beautiful. You take it a little bit further back out towards the northwest in Green Bay, Wisconsin. The temperature by Wednesday morning, 64 degrees, and then those temps cool off into the 50s. The average this time of year, about 58, but even just being a couple of degrees below average is going to feel beautiful, especially considering the fact we've had a couple of warm spells across the United States over the last few weeks. And like we said, it's been a busy week here at Fox Weather. From Hawaii to New York, we've got you covered. Last week ended with several intense storms across the Northeast. After the break, we'll get you caught up on what you missed. Keep it here.

0: Back into Fox Weather, we are your severe weather HQ. Right now, tracking a couple of pockets of storms all across the country. Here's what I'm seeing on the radar. We'll kick things off across parts of the northern Rockies into Montana, where we just recently were issued a severe thunderstorm watch. So initially, it was a mesoscale discussion at the top of this hour. Essentially, the Storm Prediction Center saying, hey, we're watching this area. Thunderstorms are starting to bubble. They noted agitated cumulus clouds, which essentially means puffy, normal, fair weather cumulus clouds are now starting to become a little bit more vertically stacked. So that's what we're tracking south of Interstate 90, north of the Great Falls area. This severe thunderstorm watch is in effect until 7 p.m. Mountain Time. But you head a little bit further off towards the east, and we have a few severe thunderstorm warnings to get to. This is primarily for hail. These discrete thunderstorms more elevated in their base, which means that the cooler cloud tops you have, the higher vertically stacked they are, the larger the hailstones can grow. Good news is for Rapid City, you are just barely getting snipped just to the southwest. With this thunderstorm complex. Now, bad news if you're in the Hermosa area, this is likely heading in your general direction. It's moving off towards the south and southeast, but it has a little bit more of a southern trajectory to it. It is starting to fill out a little bit more, so we'll be noting some upscale growth with these thunderstorms, possibly translating to more of a damaging wind threat later across the afternoon and heading into the evening. But that's just one cluster of thunderstorms that we're watching out for. Hail right now, at least with the radar's estimate, we've got going on anywhere between about half an inch to an inch and about an inch and a half. So I'll see if we have any storm reports out of this region just to see. We have one, so let's take a peek and see what we've got. This is in Silver City, an official report of hail reaching half an inch. So although that severe thunderstorm warning is for an inch in diameter hail, I think that updraft is starting to grow a little bit more, which is why it's a little bit more concerning where that hail core would be, likely to the northwest of the Big Bend area and then heading out towards Mount Rushmore. Love Mount Rushmore. I actually went there with my family when I was super little. But if you are out there having a summer vacation with your family, just note that that's a strong thunderstorm that's not too far away. Then you head down further south, and this is near Crawford, Nebraska, in Dawes County, Nebraska. Wind and hail a little bit more amplified here. It's an area of low pressure that's sitting in between the border of South Dakota and Nebraska that's getting these storms a little bit more amped up. The hail in this particular case is just off towards the southeast of Crawford. But if you look at the past radar scan for hail, Crawford seems as though you might have taken the bullseye of some of the larger hailstones as they became too large for that updraft to hold. So those are a couple of our severe thunderstorm warnings. We'll take you briefly over to the northeast where we're tracking a threat for some damaging wind gusts. A lot of these storms have been sub-severe. We just don't have as much instability in this part of the country right now because it's drier air, slightly cooler air, but it's a front that's going to come through that's really going to make it feel like fall, like we just touched on. And it's not just the moisture that's beginning to recede, but while the temperatures drop, the drier air comes in, you can actually note that the available moisture gets sucked out as the winds start to shift from the north and northwest. That cold front not only is for the northern tier of the country, but it also extends further south as well, where we're tracking a couple of severe thunderstorm warnings that are now starting to pop up for southern Louisiana and a few special marine warnings as well in and around Florida's Space Coast. Tampa, you've been dealing with a lot of heavy rain, some gusty winds, but they have been sub-severe thus far. Your wind reports have been upwards of about 40 to 45 miles per hour. We're tracking one small thunderstorm complex that's heading out towards Hammond, Louisiana right now. The movement on this is about 25 miles per hour, and the latest scan with it has it roughly 30 miles outside of Hammond. So if you are in the Hammond area, I would say that this thunderstorm still going to have some instability to work with. So I think it might be able to increase, at least just in its ferocity. We'll just throw it at 30 or so miles. In Greensburg, 341, Kentwood, 348, Roseland, 4 p.m., and then Amite City, 403 and 418 p.m. for Independence, Louisiana. But this is going to be to the north of Baton Rouge, but we could see a couple of other scattered thunderstorms throughout the rest of the afternoon, diurnal heating, the moisture, all that sort of helping things to develop. As far as Florida goes, we're not seeing much in terms of severe weather, but for Miami, we've got a couple scattered showers and thunderstorms, good deal of lightning. So if you're hanging out on the beach, these storms are moving in your direction. They're heading from the west to the east, and so that's going to be something that is working its way towards you. We also have one severe thunderstorm warning that is south of Myrtle Beach. This is for hail of above 1 inch and wind speeds of 60 miles per hour. This thunderstorm is going to move offshore fairly quickly, so that's why that severe thunderstorm watch is small. It's in effect till about 5:15 p.m. Eastern time, but it is for Georgetown County, South Carolina. And we could watch this work its way down the Atlantic coast, but the hope is it stays well to the north of Charleston and Myrtle Beach. You missed out on that as well. But a few scattered showers still lingering right with that front, and then some post-frontal showers up against the Atlantic coast. Let's talk about some of our top stories for the week. Number one, we have to kick things off in Hawaii, where we're seeing some of the peak impacts from Tropical Storm Moke. And that's right after Hurricane Lala that happened last weekend. And now this weekend, it's a whole different tropical entity. We've been speaking with Robert Ray. We'll talk to him again at the top of this hour. We are not expecting any tropical storm warnings or watches for the Big Island or really any of the Hawaiian Islands, because the pass of Moke is going to be well to the south, 200 miles south. But some of the outer rain bands could be potent. Pressure right now, 1,003 millibars, moving west at 15 miles per hour. Peak winds 40 miles per hour, and it's getting influenced by some wind shear. It'll have a slight pocket of calmer winds, and then it runs into another intense wind zone, which is going to keep this from developing into a hurricane. And even when the winds are calm, it's having to deal with the drier air. The wider look at this, you can see where that moisture content is at, and some of those bands again reaching the south shores. Waves will be probably a little bit higher for Hawaii, but really beyond that, the main impact we're tracking is very heavy rain across an area that just had 30 to 40 inches of rain less than a week ago. That's the forecast cone moving forward. Tuesday evening, 35 miles per hour, and this will be heading well deep into the central Pacific. Our next top story is a fire alert for Nevada. The Hawk Fire has burned more than 10,500 acres near Reno. At this point, nearly 14,000 homes have been ordered to evacuate. Reno mayor is urging residents to leave immediately. If you're told to evacuate, please don't wait. Hundreds of firefighters working around the clock. Governor Lombardo has declared a state of emergency for Washoe County, Nevada, and the National Guard, the American Red Cross, has been mobilized as well. That's a look at U.S. 395. It's been closed in both directions near the Reno area. It's been active for about 2 days, but the 0% containment is the worst part of this. They have no borders that are contained, so this fire could still spread, especially with drier air still in the sub-quarter percentile near Dog Valley, 21%. The wind gusts are fairly calm, so that is one positive, but if this fire is going to expand, it's going to head further towards the north, so hopefully that'll keep Reno out of this. But at the latest check, over 14,000 people, like we mentioned, that are being threatened with an evacuation order. Now let's talk about the southeast here for a moment as well. Even more rain is on the horizon. We've got a bunch of water that's fueling a flash flood threat. So for the southeast, this is going to stay a pattern, especially with this El Nino and Super El Nino that will be a point of contention for the next few months. It's a slow-moving front that's just providing that focus for rain and thunderstorms, and the deep moisture from the Gulf that's always there over the summer is going to allow some of these rainfall rates to be more potent. Total precip month to date so far, especially across the southeastern seaboard, it's anywhere between 5 to 8 inches, upwards of 12 inches. Some spots are running 8 inches in a surplus. So then you add an additional 2, 3, 4 inches over the next few weeks. That's where that flash flood threat really becomes elevated. Through Tuesday and Wednesday, we're looking at a level 1 out of 4. But we'll be mindful if some areas do get that upgrade to a level 2. Now to our next segment of trending in weather. This has been a hot button topic with the movie Never Stop Chasing. This is with Reed Timmer. He's been a storm chaser for 20 to 30 years. I've met him. He's a fantastic guy. And he put together a movie to highlight the thrills, but the challenges that come with storm chasing. I actually was able to go to the Storm Chaser Summit, the National Storm Chaser Summit in Denver, Colorado earlier this year, where I met up and asked some questions with one of the more infamous people on Team Dominator. Take a look.
1: 30 seconds on the clock to answer as many questions as you can.
2: Yep.
1: All right, ready?
2: Okay.
1: How many windshields have you broken?
2: 2.
1: An unwritten rule of storm chasing.
2: Do not pee in the vehicle.
1: How long have you been chasing for?
2: 45 minutes.
1: Okay. Have you ever run out of gas?
2: No.
1: Biggest bust?
3: Western Kansas.
2: That was true.
1: Longest drive for a chase?
2: Oh, man. Minnesota to West Texas.
1: Do you punch the eye or stay in the eye wall if you're going through a hurricane?
2: You do both. You have to do both. You can't. You got to do both.
0: He's great. And his whole shtick is being a 70s news reporter. I mean, I would recommend anybody who is infatuated with weather, loves weather, wants to get into storm chasing, go watch the movie and tell me your thoughts. I'm always open to hearing. It's on my list. They're showing actually in Times Square not too long, for about another week. So go out and enjoy, watch movies. And in addition, it's also National Park Week. So if you want some outdoor time, be sure to head over to your national parks. You actually get free admission for this entire week, I believe. This is a scene out of Grand Canyon National Park. Feels like 89 degrees. Winds are calm, so it is a little bit hot. One thing I will say, if you are planning to go to any of the national parks, especially across the Southwest, Southern Plains, you need to be aware that sometimes they'll close certain trails because of how hot it is, especially in the peak heating of the day. So get out in the morning, get out in the evening, watch the stars at night. But overall, that's just what you have to look forward to this week. National parks and more storm chasing. Something else you can look forward to. If you've got a weather question, I'm answering them live at the bottom of the hour. And I want to hear from you. You can send me your questions on social media. Haley Meyer Weather is my handle. Or you can scan the QR code on your screen to submit them. We'll be right back with more with our new extended live coverage.

0: Welcome back into Fox Weather. We are your Hurricane HQ. The Atlantic isn't quite asleep. It's getting maybe a little bit of shut-eye, but it's starting to wake back up. Even with this super El Nino, the Atlantic has still managed to stir up three areas to watch. One for the main development region, one in the North Atlantic, impending on Portugal and Spain, and the other that could be bringing some disturbed weather to Bermuda. I'll quickly start off in Portugal and Spain, slightly because I have a little bit of bias towards Portugal because I just was there in early January. It's a beautiful, beautiful country. But I know that wind can be a big concern, especially if you're in the Porto area. They've got some gorgeous tiles around all their buildings. Sometimes the tile can fall off, and that's a little bit dangerous. Over the next 2 days, no chance that this becomes tropical. It won't be. The Atlantic isn't quite asleep. It's getting maybe a little bit of shut-eye, but it's starting to wake back up. Even with this super El Nino, the Atlantic has still managed to stir up three areas to watch. One for the main development region, one in the North Atlantic, impending on Portugal and Spain, and the other that could be bringing some disturbed weather to Bermuda. I'll quickly start off in Portugal and Spain, slightly because I have a little bit of bias towards Portugal because I just was there in early January. It's a beautiful, beautiful country. But I know that wind can be a big concern, especially if you're in the Porto area. They've got some gorgeous tiles around all their buildings. Sometimes the tile can fall off, and that's a little bit dangerous. Over the next 2 days, no chance that this becomes tropical. It won't be able to shed its frontal boundaries, but still winds of close to 40 to 50 miles per hour and rain at the order of 3 to 5 inches, especially near the Porto Douro Valley area and then further north into northern Spain. Then we take you over to Bermuda, where we are looking at this Invest 95L, that has a medium chance of becoming a tropical depression. For Bermuda, this is not really a big concern. It's a very well-fortified island. However, it's going to be bringing some moisture and possibly some travel disruptions if you're flying to or from Bermuda or international travel as well. Maybe it's a cruise that you're going on. Winds right now, 30 miles per hour. You can see better organization of these storms, especially on the southeastern flank. It's an area of high pressure that's dragging this further to the north and into the North Atlantic. And then this brings me to our area to watch in the main development region, given a 50% chance of development within the next 7 days. It's a mean and the other that could be bringing some disturbed weather to Bermuda. I'll quickly start off in Portugal and Spain, slightly because I have a little bit of bias towards Portugal because I just was there in early January. It's a beautiful, beautiful country. But I know that wind can be a big concern, especially if you're in the Porto area. They've got some gorgeous tiles around all their buildings. Sometimes the tile can fall off, and that's a little bit dangerous. Over the next 2 days, no chance that this becomes tropical. It won't be able to shed its frontal boundaries, but still winds of close to 40 to 50 miles per hour and rain at the order of 3 to 5 inches, especially near the Porto Douro Valley area and then further north into northern Spain. Then we take you over to Bermuda, where we are looking at this Invest 95L, that has a medium chance of becoming a tropical depression. For Bermuda, this is not really a big concern. It's a very well-fortified island. However, it's going to be bringing some moisture and possibly some travel disruptions if you're flying to or from Bermuda or international travel as well. Maybe it's a cruise that you're going on. Winds right now, 30 miles per hour. You can see better organization of these storms, especially on the southeastern flank. It's an area of high pressure that's dragging this further to the north and into the North Atlantic. And then this brings me to our area to watch in the main development region, given a 50% chance of development within the next 7 days. It's a tropical wave, which they come off the coast of Africa every 2 to 4 days this time of year. But this wave is a little more robust than the waves we've seen over the last few weeks. So it has a slightly better chance at being able to survive through the hostile conditions that still include the wind shear and the dust. This is tracking that low-level spin, so what's closer to the surface of the atmosphere. By Tuesday, Wednesday, we'll start to see some organization to the south of the Cabo Verde Islands, and then it begins to wrap up even tighter for the central main development region. But it's once things get closer to the Lesser Antilles and to the Caribbean, that's when the wind shear really starts to pick up. But if it's able to become a tropical depression earlier on this upcoming week, then it might have a better chance at being able to survive at least some marginal hostile conditions, possibly getting skirted just by the Lesser Antilles in Puerto Rico, delivering a little bit of tropical moisture, which is what Puerto Ricans have been wanting. They've seen hardly any rain over this summer. They're in a more significant drought where they've been having to ration water. So in some cases, you can actually root for a tropical system. And in this case, I think we can, at least a little bit. But this high pressure, this Bermuda high, will drag it off to the north as well. It's just a matter of how quickly will it take that recurve. Some of the models are not too enthused with this. Others think that it could get a little bit closer to the Atlantic coast. All things that we'll be watching over the next couple of days. But, you know, we are in the peak of hurricane season, whether it's a La Nina, an El Nino, or end zone neutral. About 66% of all tropical activity occurs between August 20th and October 10th. So we are in the height. And the countdown to September 10th, the peak of hurricane season, is well underway. That's the Atlantic. The Pacific is also lighting up. We had earlier this morning Tropical Storm Isel that was able to form. At one point, it was an invest, but was able to strengthen across the warmer waters and somewhat calmer wind shear. But if you look at the EPAC, it's kind of crazy. Your brain doesn't even know where to look. Right now, you've got Moke. Still, Lala is something that we're watching. We're not tracking it towards anything. But there's Isel and many other areas to watch. And this just goes to show the impacts of what an El Nino does on the flip side of the basin, where you have warmer waters, and it helps to promote rising air. At this point, almost every area to watch is given a decent chance of development. So it likely is not just Isel that we'll have to watch for over the coming days. We've got AKLM, who knows? We could be finishing out the entire alphabet for the EPAC before the season is officially done. With the latest advisory, so this is new information that came out a little bit earlier from the National Hurricane Center, 5 p.m. advisory, 50-mile-per-hour winds, northwest at 16 miles per hour. You can see that tighter rotation starting to consolidate and the cooler cloud tops, especially to the southwest. The movement of this is going to be pulling it towards some cooler water, so there will be some strengthening to be had over the next 48 hours, potentially back into, into a hurricane by Tuesday evening. And then the cooler waters, possibly some wind shear, will weaken this thing back down into a tropical storm. It'll pull away from the Baja Peninsula, but we still could see some unsettled waves that would be something to watch out for if you're a mariner or possibly a beach goer, especially for the Cabo San Lucas area. Here's where we're at with the EPAC so far. We had Hernan same time as Lala, so Hernan kind of took a back burner. Isel ongoing right now. Julio will be the next name, followed by Karina and Lowell. So the EPAC, not a surprise that we're active, but for Hawaii, we just got to stay on alert throughout the rest of this hurricane season. And this is one of my favorite stories of the day because it's just some cooler air and I'm so excited for it. I really want fall to come now, and maybe I'm a little impatient. I'm an only child, so oh well, it is what it is. But this sweeping cold front is going to be bringing some drier air. Those temperatures are going to be anywhere between 10 to 15 degrees below average, especially the morning temperatures. While fall foliage may not be in full force, unless you're in Alaska. We're actually seeing some color happening in Alaska. But for the rest of the country, fall foliage really happens in late mid-September, especially out for the Rockies, and it takes even longer as you head into the Northeast. But it's going to feel crispier and just in time for those pumpkin spice lattes as well. For Marquette, Chicago, temperatures are into the 40s and 50s. For that forecast low, the feels-like temperature a little bit closer to September. So we decided to throw Bane Froney out and send her into Times Square and around Manhattan to ask New Yorkers what they think about an early taste of fall. Take a look.
1: All right, guys, I'm in Times Square, solving the ultimate mystery. Big, big journalism here. Summer versus fall. What's the favorite? There's a lot of folks that are really big summer fans. I get it. But myself, I'm a fall gal. So I got to find out who's on my team and who's the enemy. Let's go. First of all, summer or fall? What do you guys prefer?
2: Fall.
1: Fall girls?
2: Fall. The air is crisp. The colors are brilliant. I love it.
1: What about you?
3: Same.
4: I like summer because it's longer. My wife likes fall, but I said enjoy all 3 weeks of it. So
5: I love the fall just because of cooler temperatures and the colors.
3: Fall, 100%.
1: Fall?
3: Also fall.
6: I prefer summer.
1: Ooh, okay. Which is better, summer or fall?
7: Fall.
1: That's my girl. Okay. What is your favorite fall snack?
8: Apple pie.
9: Probably apple cider with rum.
1: Now you're speaking my language, baby. Heck yeah.
3: I love pumpkin spice everything. So like pumpkin spice coffee, that's probably my top thing. But I love all of it.
1: Temperature wise, if you had to pick the perfect temperature for fall, what would it be?
5: 66 degrees.
9: Maybe a nice crisp 65.
1: I'm with you there. I say 65 too.
9: Yeah.
3: 65.
1: Okay, I said 65 too. Love her. That's my girl.
3: Well, I'm from somewhere that doesn't get really cold, so I kind of miss, like, the coldness in general.
1: Are you guys more so apple pickers or tailgating? What's your favorite fall activity out of those two?
5: Well, we're from Wisconsin, so I think you know the answer. Tailgating.
1: Oh, baby. Yes.
0: Never ask a man if they would rather pick apples or tailgate. I feel like that's kind of a given, right? I mean, I do like a good tailgate, but I also like to pick apples, too. I love anything pumpkin spice. I'm basic, so, oh, well, I'll own it. But, yeah, Bain had some fun feeling that fall-like weather and for the Northeast. Enjoy it over the next couple of days. Let's get into our segment. We started it yesterday, and we got some fantastic questions. It's called Haley's Comment. Some of these questions we received yesterday, we're going to keep things going today. So feel free to ask me questions on social media. You can DM me, whatever you want to do. Or you can download the Foxweather app and go to foxweather.com/connect. But our first question is about a shelf cloud. He asked me this over X. He said, what causes shelf clouds and why do they look so scary? And honestly, I think that that's a fantastic question because we've had some gorgeous but also scary looking clouds here on Fox Weather over the last couple weeks. A shelf cloud is essentially a sign that strong, gusty winds are approaching. And yes, they look pretty scary, but they can also be beautiful. It's all about the perspective. A shelf cloud typically forms along the leading edge of a thunderstorm or a squall line. Inside the storm, you've got cold, rain-cooled air that sinks towards the ground and then rushes outward. That outflow then spreads along the surface and it wedges itself underneath that warm, moist air ahead of the storm. And so then that moist air begins to rise and it forms your distinctive shelf cloud. So when you see one, take in the view, snap a couple pics and send them to me so we can air them here on Fox Weather. But remember that it's also a visual warning that strong winds, rain, and oftentimes hail are very close behind. The next question we had was about a wedge tornado, which I think somewhat goes with a shelf cloud. Typically, it's a wall cloud that is the precursor to a tornado. But Robert from Wisconsin asked, at the end of July 2026, an EF3 tornado tore through Menasha, Wisconsin. The final report from the NWS did confirm an EF3 tornado and confirm the width at 1,800 yards, 5,400 feet, a mile-wide tornado. What causes a tornado to become so wide? And I think when you imagine the scariest looking tornado, it oftentimes is a wedge tornado. The definition is pretty simple. It's just a tornado that has a wider base than it is taller. Thankfully, only about 2-3% of confirmed tornadoes from 1950 to 2015 are classified as wedge shaped. So it's fairly rare. One of these monstrous tornadoes, though, can develop through a couple of different ways. One of which is if you have multiple vortices that are rotating around the main tornado, that can often help to expand the overall wind field, making it appear much wider. But really the main ingredient to produce a wedge tornado is moisture. Geographically speaking, wedge tornadoes are more common in the Southeast because they're attached to a never-ending moisture source, which is the Gulf. Not only is there more available moisture to produce a condensation funnel that's wider, but the cloud base is oftentimes lower, which makes the nature of those tornadoes already closer to the ground in general. So, fantastic question there. The next one we had was, when we look at a high and a low pressure system, how high are they in the atmosphere and what's the average millibar or wind speed? So essentially when you look at a map, a high and low pressure, you're mainly looking at the surface expression, but oftentimes these systems can extend miles into the atmosphere. At the surface, lows generally have pressures around 990 to 1,000 millibars, while highs are closer to 1020, 1030 millibars. Obviously that can vary based upon the strength of a low. How high they are depends on the temperature of the air inside of them. A typical cold core low can reach into the middle troposphere around 18,000 feet, but a hurricane warm core low and its low pressure weakens with height, so eventually transitioning to maybe a high pressure as you get to the upper end of the troposphere. But a high pressure can be very different. Cold, dense highs like Arctic air are shallow and may only extend a few thousand feet, but warm core highs like heat domes, they're much deeper and in some cases extend all the way to the...

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1: Welcome into Fox Weather Live. We've got a full house in studio tonight. This is officially day two of our new extended weekend programming. We are so happy that you're here with us. We will have live reports from Hawaii coming up here in a moment as well. I'm your host, Fox Weather meteorologist Keely Meyer. It's been quite a busy week here in the Forecast Center, and a lot of our attention has been focused in the tropics, but also in the Northeast. We'll kick things off in New England, where cleanup is still underway across this region after a relentless severe weather, really regional outbreak took over on Thursday. The tornado count from Thursday is now up to 7. Storms continued, though, even through the weekend. The Dover, Delaware tornado officially has been rated as an EF1 with winds reaching 110 miles per hour. And that threat isn't over, with more severe storms and even waterspouts possible today. In tropical news, the Big Island is bracing for the peak impact of Tropical Storm Moke right now, with another 10 to 15 inches of rain possible. Thousands are still without power after Hurricane Lala, and with the ground already saturated, Moke could bring another dangerous round of flooding. We'll have that live report from our Fox Weather senior correspondent, Robert Ray, coming up. And the heat is showing no sign of letting up across the South, with 71 record highs set or tied yesterday. Texas is staring down a week of triple-digit temperatures, while an extreme heat risk covers a large part of the southern plains. This heat can quickly become dangerous, if not life-threatening. In Nevada, the Hawk Fire is exploding, with nearly 14,000 homes under evacuation orders and a state of emergency declared in Washoe County. The flames have already forced major disruptions, including the closure of U.S. Route 395. We're tracking the latest on the fire, along with the elevated fire weather threatening millions more. And as for the South, we've got damaging storms that tore through parts of Arkansas, Tennessee, and Mississippi yesterday, with winds topping 60 miles per hour and knocked out power and brought down large trees. But we've got more rounds of severe weather already underway this afternoon, and this unsettled pattern will continue through this week, keeping millions across the South on alert. We've got all that and more on our new extended hour starting right now. Let's kick things off with severe weather. We are your severe weather HQ. We've got a couple of different severe thunderstorm watches that are out, storms that are finally starting to fire up across the northern Rockies, Intermountain West. This particular severe thunderstorm watch is in effect until 7 p.m. Mountain Time, where we've seen some bubbling, isolated supercells that have been able to produce some pretty impressive hailstones, at least what the radar's estimating. I'll do a little check here in a moment to see if we have any official storm report. Sometimes it takes some time. But we have one severe thunderstorm warning that is for Bozeman, Montana. 3/4 inch for hail. And notice these storms are training a little bit. We've got this cold front that's extending south over parts of Montana. That, teaming up with just enough moisture getting pumped in from the southwest, that southwest monsoon is really firing right now as well. That's allowing these storms to be a little bit more on the robust side. For now, I'm not necessarily concerned with this thunderstorm, but we are getting an interesting look at it, at least from the radar's perspective. But for Bozeman, just be aware that if you are spending any time outdoors, you will have some thunderstorms here in just a moment. Then you take it over to Winifred, Montana, where we are watching for a hail core, where hail could be over 1 1/4 inches, wind speed 60 miles per hour. Right now, that hail core is likely right over Winifred. No hail reports thus far coming out of that particular area. We take you up to the north with a different severe thunderstorm warning, and we do have one wind gust report of 65 miles per hour. It's a thunderstorm wind gust there, so that is something to watch out for. Not only is that storm warned for the winds, but also for hail. This is actually the more impressive hail core that I'm seeing, and it's only getting stronger. This is to the south of Rudyard or Rudyard, and then it's heading towards Guilford. So if you are in Guilford, Montana, heads up, because this hail likely is no joke. You look at what the radar is assuming could be going on here, anywhere between 1 to 2 inches in diameter. So I wouldn't be surprised, just depending upon if we get any hail official reports. Possibly the National Weather Service out of this area goes with a considerable threat for this thunderstorm. Right now, I think they're keeping it at bay because the hail is only estimated at 1.5 inches. But if that goes up, which it's showing signs that it might be, we could be looking at a considerable severe thunderstorm threat for Montana. So that's the northern Rocky side of things. Let's take you over to the northern plains and parts of South Dakota and northern Nebraska, where we have a severe thunderstorm watch in effect until 8 p.m. This is also mountain time, but we are starting to work our way into central time here. So likely at about 7 o'clock central is when these storms will start to subside. Near Rapid City, at one point this was severe thunderstorm warned, but it's getting a little bit messier in its presentation, still maintaining a lot of lightning and heavy rain, but I think that the hail core has subsided a little bit, and that's a good thing at least. But some gusty winds that are likely occurring here, so just trying to query a couple of data sets. About 30 to 40 mile per hour winds. This is fairly close to the radar, so we're getting a good indication of what could be going on close to the surface. So I'd say at the very least, we're looking at about 30 mile an hour winds within this non-severe warned storm. Then we head down into Nebraska, where we've got an inch and a quarter hail for Dawes County and wind speeds of 60 miles per hour. This storm has an interesting motion to it. It is starting to pull more so to the south, so it's an interesting extension of this warning, but an extension nonetheless, which is a sign that the National Weather Service does think that this storm has some longevity to it. For the Northeast, we are not tracking any severe weather right now, but we do have a low-end chance at seeing severe storms today for wind and hail. It's a cold front that's coming through, going to be bringing in a nice fall-like feel, especially for those overnight temps over the next couple of days. And Tropical Storm Moke is bringing a new threat to Hawaii today. The storm's close pass south of the Big Island is bringing heavy rain and gusty winds. The biggest concern is flooding and mudslides. This threat comes just 1 week after Hurricane Lala damaged roads, bridges, and hillsides across the island. Fox Weather senior correspondent Robert Ray is live with us in Hilo with the latest conditions there. Robert, rain's the number one thing that we're tracking, and honestly, those palm trees look pretty quiet, so I'm assuming wind has been very calm, especially with the tropical storm force wind so close to the center of Moke.
2: Yeah, definitely. I mean, that the wind field is just not going to make it up here. We'll get breezy conditions, obviously, but, you know, nothing where, you know, you're kind of pushed to the side or anything sustained. That is really just not the concern. Even at the higher elevations, I think, you know, Moke is just too far off of shore. But rain is still an issue, and we look at some of the video from this morning of those outer rain bands coming in. And, I mean, it's very indicative of a tropical storm that is brushing a coastline, even though this is nothing compared to last week during Hurricane Lala, which was just 30 miles from the coastline of the Big Island. We're talking about well over 100 miles, which is Tropical Storm Moke. So a very different feel. Having said that, you know, the big concerns on the island are, you know, how do we continue to pick up from Lala because of the extreme impacts that knocked out power, still over 6,000 customers out of power, and people in the Hilo area and outside are really struggling, those without power. There's a lack of generators because of everybody buying them last weekend, and some people even buying them in the lead up to Moke. So that's a problem. The utility crews trying to shore up all of the power, and, you know, people really quite nervous about this. I mean, we could see in some areas upwards to a foot. It just depends on how those bands decide to train themselves in, and we'll have to wait and see. You know, that's always kind of a roll of the dice when you have a system that far off of land. But nonetheless, you listen to residents, and I think this man just really encapsulates what everyone has been thinking.
3: Worried about potential rain, heavier rains, and more flooding, and potentially heavier wind conditions also.
4: We don't know what to expect. It's just an uncertainty. Not knowing what could happen or what type of damage we'll could see, but it's just a matter of, you know, preparing ourselves for what could happen.
2: Indeed, yeah, and you have to prepare, especially when you've gone through the last 3+ weeks of 3 different systems. Remember, we had Hurricane Fausto that tracked to the northwest of the islands, and then obviously Lala that just caused all that damage last weekend, and now Moke. You know, this is the El Nino effect. We knew that this could be a possibility this summer, and I just don't think we should rule out more systems making their way and developing in the Pacific in the coming months. As you know, we have, 3 months left, right, of a tropical season that includes the Atlantic and the Gulf. And I know we're watching the Atlantic right now. It is that time of year, and everybody should stay on guard. And certainly people here in Hawaii are doing so. Haley?
1: Yeah, Robert, I mean, I can't help but notice, I mean, you and I were talking yesterday. This is your third time in Hawaii covering at least some level of tropical activity, and you weren't there for Lala. You were dropping off your daughter at college. Go Big Red, by the way. I mean, Hawaii has been a focal point. And did you interview that man near Rainbow Falls? Because it still looked,
2: I did.
1: A gushing water.
2: Yeah, I did. And you know what I'll do, actually, when we're done with this live report, I'll send you some of the video that I shot at Rainbow Falls yesterday evening when I interviewed Robert out there. And then maybe we can compare and contrast what it looks like now versus last week. That might be interesting. So when I get off, I'll literally get on the iPhone and edit that video, send it into our producers, and we'll give our viewers a view of that. That's a really good point, Haley.
1: Yeah, perfect, Robert. I mean, you and the iPhone, you need to be an ambassador for them, because all of your fantastic footage always shot on the iPhone. Truly incredible. I appreciate you keeping us updated live on the Big Island.
2: Thank you.
1: With the latest advisory here, 40-mile-an-hour winds moving west at 15 miles per hour here. The trend is gradual weakening over the next 24 or 48 hours. We'll not get up to hurricane force. We've got wind shear. We have drier air, and all of that is going to be weakening the center of circulation, the winds as well. Somewhat gusty. I mean, South Point Park right now gusting up to 40, and then you head a little bit further north, but still on the southern shores, 34-mile-an-hour gusts. Once you start to climb an elevation, we might be seeing this tropical storm force gust, but truly it's the heavy downpours that are going to be the biggest concern for the Hawaiian Islands. And a few spots are stirring up in the Atlantic as well. Two of them seem to be headed for Bermuda. But what makes that area so hurricane resilient? I'll give you the scoop after the break. And if you've got a weather question, I'll be answering them live at the bottom of the hour. I want to hear from you. You can send me your questions on social media or scan the QR code on your screen to submit them there. We'll be right back.

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1: Welcome back into Fox Weather Live. We are your Hurricane HQ. The Atlantic isn't asleep. It's really just getting started. Now, granted, we are ramping up to the peak of hurricane season. About 60% of all tropical activity happens within this window of mid-late August through mid-September heading into October. But even with this impending super El Nino, the Atlantic has managed to stir up three areas to watch, two of which have a medium chance of development. Right now, no real concerns for the United States, I would say, but that could change as we get into next week and beyond, really into the first week of September. There are a few models that are hinting at maybe we need to be on alert for the Atlantic coast. There's a long time until that happens. So we got a minute. We can breathe easy, at least for now, and still keep all the focus on Hawaii as they're bearing down some of the impacts from Tropical Storm Moke. Briefly, I do want to head over to international news-ish. We're in the North Atlantic. We did have this area to watch, given a 10% chance, now 0%. But that really isn't going to change the impacts for Portugal and Spain. We could see wind gusts upwards of 40 to 50 miles per hour and big-time waves, especially on that jagged coastline for Portugal. And in addition to that, some heavy rain in some cases could be over 3 to 5 inches, especially for North Portugal, so in the Porto area, out towards the Douro Valley, that sort of zone. Lisbon is a little bit on the drier side of things, but you're watching a few of those scattered thunderstorms begin to build throughout the rest of their evening and heading into the overnight hours as well. Here's a look at that rain total as well. Yes, northern Portugal is going to be that focal point, but the rain signature does expand into parts of Western Europe. So that's one piece of tropical news, and I include it because we had Cristobal that happened last week. It was a North Atlantic storm. It was very fast, but it was able to shed some frontal boundaries, and that allowed the National Hurricane Center to then give it the name. But in this case, that storm in and around the European area just doesn't have enough time to shed those frontal boundaries, and so that is why they went down to 0%. Then all eyes go to the main development region, where the percentage, now up to 50%, that we could see this wave turn into at least a tropical depression. Now, there is still a couple of factors working against this area of spin. It is a more robust tropical wave, so that is working in its favor. But we are still dealing with Saharan dust. It's starting to peel back a little bit on the dust side, but it's there nonetheless. And we also have wind shear. But the wind shear starts to come into the fold as this area of spin pulls further out towards the Caribbean and continues to move west. So if it can get stronger in its residency over the central main development region, there is a chance it can battle back the bullying conditions of the El Nino and of this super El Nino that we're watching unfold. There's a stronger Bermuda high, and that would likely pull this thing to the north. So the good news is that for the Lesser Antilles, we're not really concerned for you guys on any direct impacts for this area of spin, whatever it may be. But nonetheless, it is just a sign that while we do have an El Nino, it doesn't mean that our hurricane season is totally quiet and there's not a chance of anything bubbling up. And all it takes is that one storm. And as I mentioned, some of the models are highlighting that this could make a close scrape to parts of the Atlantic. That's two. There's another system, though, number three, that's getting closer and closer to Bermuda. And it begs the question, what sorts of impacts could that smaller island chain see? I actually had the opportunity to head over to Bermuda last year to cover hurricanes Imelda and Umberto. And I will say, Bermuda, although it is a needle in the haystack in regards to an island, I'd actually never been on an island that remote before I made my way to Bermuda. But it is such a fortified island chain. It's going to take a lot more than a category 1, 2, or even a 3 to actually have some issues for that island. And I'll get into the reasons why. But we do have Invest 95L, 40% chance of development. That does look a little bit better, especially on the southeastern side. It will likely develop into a tropical depression, at least within the next couple of days, if it can do so. And it's in this environment where water temperatures, yes, are warm enough. And we also have at least a little bit of a lessening wind shear component. The wind shear stronger, closer to the main development region, right in the heart of the tropics. It's that subtropical jet that gets enhanced by the El Nino conditions. So for Bermuda, we just need to be mindful. But this does, you know, draw me back to 2025, last year's hurricane season, where it was that Bermuda high that was so strong that pulled every storm and it recurved to the north. This is just a heat map of moisture, and that stepped roof allows the moisture to then get stored in tanks for homes and for businesses. But what it also does is it's a little bit more fortified, at least as the winds begin to hit those stepped roofs. It's not going to be pulling the roof off or causing any significant damage. But there is a plan in place, and the second that any kind of tropical storm watch or warning is issued for Bermuda, their residents immediately jump into action. It's actually pretty cool to see. So I'm not worried for Bermuda, but hey, if you are on a Caribbean cruise or something, or you're on a cruise heading out towards Bermuda, or you're going golfing, I know Ian Oliver loves to golf in Bermuda, that may be the one thing that would ruin your fun is some tropical moisture. Let's talk about the heat here for a second as well. We've had a dangerous heat wave baking parts of the country, especially the southern tier, and showing really no signs of letting up right now. It's now expanding into the southwest as well. Triple digit heat with highs between 100 and 110 degrees is expected through at least Tuesday, with record highs possible across Texas, Oklahoma, Louisiana, New Mexico, and Arizona. Last week, Fox Weather hosted a special beach house girls trip that was on the Isle of Palms in South Carolina, and the girls were definitely feeling the heat. Take a look.
2: Because the reality is, it is hot here, especially this time of year. We've had heat indices between 110 to 115 all week long.
3: And the thing is, it's been so hot and humid in this area that we need a pool, we need the ocean, and we have plenty of pool options to choose.
2: Maybe do it not during the peak of the day. Do it in the morning, do it in the evening when you're able to get a little bit more of a breeze and the temperatures aren't quite so bad.
4: When you get the Fox Weather girls together to a new city, you know there's going to be some sort of weather story. And it's been the heat and the humidity. Well, those are two factors that are going to help to fuel the storm threat. In fact, 30 million Americans are targeted with more severe weather and the flash flood threat. Wow, what a summer it has been.
1: Marissa chugging that big Stanley. She does it in the studio too, but I don't blame her. It was hot in South Carolina. Now, though, the record-breaking heat is shifting further back towards the southern plains and the southwest, where we had over 72 daily record highs that fell. Austin, Texas broke a record 107 degrees. That previous record was set back in 2024. So not really long-standing records in some cases, but still triple-digit heat, and that's just what the thermometer would read. Plus, you add the humidity that's always there this time of year. It feels unbearable at times. We still have heat advisories in effect. It includes parts of southern Mississippi, Louisiana, southern Arkansas, and even extending into Oklahoma as well. But it's the extreme heat warning where that heat is going to be the most persistent, well above triple digits, right through the heart of the Lone Star State, including the I-35 corridor, a very densely populated artery. So Austin, Waco, Dallas, these are the spots that are going to be feeling that heat the most intensely. And this will stay through the better part of this week. Dallas, they could be looking at a 9-day stretch worth of 105 degrees. That's the heat. There's also some cold that we can talk about, which actually gets me pretty excited. There's some fall foliage, not in really the continental U.S., it's actually further north into Alaska. Alaska is actually showing some of their fall colors, but I'm sure a lot of folks are counting down the days until they can go outside and

like late September in Indianapolis. 55 degrees is that forecast low. September 22nd, 23rd-ish time frame, that's the official end to astronomical summer. Meteorological summer comes to an end by the end of this month. So just a couple of short days until we're in the burr months, as a lot of ladies like to call it. Tomorrow for the highs, Buffalo, 65 degrees, going to feel gorgeous outside there as well. Pittsburgh getting in on that chill. You can see, especially across the mountains of West Virginia, a little bit cooler there as well. For the forecast lows on Tuesday morning, right up against the I-95 corridor, we're into the mid, even lower 60s, 62 degrees for D.C. That's going to feel absolutely beautiful. You take it a little bit further back out towards the northwest in Green Bay, Wisconsin. The temperature by Wednesday morning, 64 degrees, and then those temps cool off into the 50s. The average this time of year, about 58, but even just being a couple of degrees below average is going to feel beautiful, especially considering the fact we've had a couple of warm spells across the United States over the last few weeks. And like we said, it's been a busy week here at Fox Weather. From Hawaii to New York, we've got you covered. Last week ended with several intense storms across the Northeast. After the break, we'll get you caught up on what you missed. Keep it here.

Welcome into Fox Weather. We are your severe weather HQ. Right now, we're tracking storms across the country. Here's what we're seeing on the radar. We're starting things out across parts of the Southwest where we have monsoonal thunderstorms. Got an area of high pressure still lingering across parts of the Southern Plains, Southwest, triggering intense heat, especially for North Texas, Oklahoma. But that high is drawing in moisture from the Pacific, and that moisture is getting turned into with the daytime heating and the diurnal heating, very intense rainfall rates at times that has been

0: Been able to prompt some flash flood concerns. We at one point had a couple of severe thunderstorm warnings in and around the Salt Lake City area. This is to the northwest of Salt Lake City, but these storms have gone sub-severe so far, but they are working their way into an environment that is a little bit more potent for severe storms. We have more lift with the short wave that's moving through this part of the country. That coupled with the moisture, you have all of those key ingredients. Near Pocatello, we are looking at hail of about an inch in diameter, and then you head a little bit further to the north. This is the east of Interstate 86 in Idaho Falls, an inch and a half with those hailstones. So you look at the hail pass, it's a clear stripe from Rockland north of Aremu and northwest of Soda Springs. So for the most part, missing some of the larger towns. But I know this part of the country, it's, you know, the area that everybody wants to get outdoors and enjoy time outdoors. And so if you're outside this afternoon, you're likely going to be running into some thunderstorm activity. And lightning is another really dangerous thing as well. So barring, even if they are not severe warned, if they're producing lightning, you do want to try and head indoors and ride those storms out. We also have a severe thunderstorm warning that is for Fremont and Pueblo County, Colorado. It's about to head over Interstate 25 right now. The movement of this particular thunderstorm is east at 20 miles per hour. It's not that far from I-25. So I would say if you're along I-25, give it another 5-10 minutes and you'll be dealing with at least some gustier winds. We'll see if I have an elevated radar. I don't necessarily to give me a good view of this, so no big deal there. But if you are near the Pueblo area and even just point south, we've got a flash flood warning here as well. And the topography, recent burn scars in this part of the country are signs that we could be looking at a considerable flash flood threat. Then we take you towards northern Montana, where we have a severe thunderstorm watch that is in effect. At one point at the top of our show, which starts at 4 o'clock, these storms were more isolated and bubbling up and were still sub-severe. But now with the extra daytime heating, the warmth that we've seen, they've been able to become more potent. Again, it's an area of low pressure that's sitting north into Canada and a cold front that's drawing south. And along that frontal boundaries where we're seeing some of these isolated supercells, this particular severe thunderstorm watch is in effect until 7 p.m. Mountain Time. For Bozeman, we've got one severe thunderstorm warning, but these storms are somewhat training along that front. So for Bozeman, we will keep at least the threat of some rain in and around the area for the next couple of hours, I would say. You then head further north and you have more of a supercell concern. At the top of this hour, about 5 o'clock, I was saying that these supercells could go considerable just based upon the wind and the hail. And here we are. So they are considerable now. This is north and east of Winifred, Montana. The hail, I think, is something that is starting to subside a little bit within this storm. If you kind of backtrack, you can see there's a slight hail core here. And then as we kind of put it into motion a little bit, that the deeper values are starting to diminish. So we'll see how this unfolds. But hail is definitely right here. And then the winds would be on this periphery of the storm. But at this point, up to 70 or so miles per hour. Then we head even further north. And we've got another strong supercell. This one is our big time hail maker. In my opinion, our hail core is north of Kremlin and Fresno, but the motion of this could take that hail core over parts of Highway 232. This threat is also labeled as considerable with winds of 70 miles per hour here as well. So the wind and hail, those are going to be our two primary threats. And then near Big Sandy, here's our hail core, damaging winds here. And it's going to also head towards the east northeast out towards the Parker School. Area. Parker School, you might get lucky and just barely miss this storm, but it is close enough that you have to watch out for it. Then we have a secondary severe thunderstorm watch. There's another area of low pressure kind of in this general zone that's causing these storms to erupt across Interstate 90 and north of I-80. For the most part, barring Rapid City, this is somewhat of a rural part of Nebraska, at least northwestern Nebraska. For Rapid City, you were able to miss out on the bulk of the heavy rain, but this thunderstorm was able to go back again to severe. So it's that fluctuation. It's pulsating a little bit, but there is enough energy here in this part of the country that these storms will have a little bit more residence time. We see this outflow boundary as well. So gusty winds coming south out of Hermosa heading towards Fairburn. Fairburn, you might be starting to feel the early onset of that, but this thunderstorm is moving. It's over about 11 miles away, and at last check, it was moving at about 20 or so miles per hour. I'll do one more check. moving at 20 miles per hour. So if you're in the Fairburn area, I give you another 20 or so minutes, and then that thunderstorm's overhead. Then this takes me into Nebraska, where we've been tracking this thunderstorm. A little bit of an interesting movement to it, but for now, the severe thunderstorm warning is getting extended further out towards the east. So National Weather Service out of northwest Nebraska or out of Rapid City, they're saying that this thunderstorm still working with the instability, the potency of the environment, that we could watch this get back up to severe. I think the main threat here is going to be for hail. Right now, that hail core is right over Highway 87 and then going to continue to move further towards the south. So, I mean, one spot maybe you got to watch out for this. Hyannis, Nebraska, 77 miles away. Mullen, Nebraska, over 95 miles away. So we've got some time. But you guys are under that severe thunderstorm watch that will expire at 8 o'clock Mountain Time. So think about that as about 7 o'clock Central Time. Now, let's talk about some of the peak weather stories of the day. We have to kick things off with a tropical storm Moke, where Moke is reaching the peak impacts across the Big Island over the next few hours here as well. And this is just a few days after Hurricane Lala tore through many of the Hawaiian Islands. Primarily, the Big Island took on the worst of the impacts from Lala. And unfortunately, when it comes to Moke, it's the Big Island that's on alert again. We've got live reports from Fox Weather's Robert Ray. And so we'll be speaking with him shortly at the top of this upcoming hour. 5 p.m. advisory calls for 40 mile an hour winds, moving west at 15 miles per hour. The thunderstorms to the north are slightly causing a little bit of wobble in its movement. So sometimes it's more west-northwest. But overall, just some of the wording from the National Hurricane Center, they're saying that the center is going to stay well to the southwest of the south point of Hawaii as it continues to move. Wind shear, dry air, those are two key factors that we'll kind of be watching out for that will keep this weakening. For the Big Island, though, the rain's going to be picking up over the next couple of hours. Hawaiian time, we're still just now getting into the late morning, early afternoon, but some of the moisture is impacting the north shores, and then you factor in the mountainous terrain that will create more of an elevated flash flood threat. The movement of this will keep this well to the south and west. Monday evening, 40 mile per hour winds. By Tuesday evening, 35 mile per hour winds. So that weakening is going to stay the trend, and we likely will not be talking about a Hurricane Moke. The next big story is a fire alert for Nevada. The Hawk Fire has burned more than 10,500 acres near Reno. Nearly 14,000 homes were ordered to evacuate. Reno mayor urging residents to leave immediately. And if you're told to evacuate, please don't wait. Hundreds of firefighters working around the clock, and the governor has declared a state of emergency for Washoe County, Nevada. Right now, it's U.S. Highway 395 that's seeing some of the bigger impacts in terms of road closures, but it's to the northwest of Reno, Nevada, where the largest impacts are coming from this particular fire. We do have red flag alerts that are in effect for about 10 million Americans across, or I think it might be 4 million Americans across parts of the southwest. But unfortunately, with this fire, 0% containment, so the concern is that it could keep growing. Relative humidity is still fairly low. We're not in the single digits, but we are still failing grade. I mean, we're at a quarter of the percentage here. Winds are picking up a little bit, but for the most part, fairly calm. And the way that they're moving is off towards the north and east. So if this fire were to spread, I would say it would spread over 395 and out towards Stead Airport. But the hope is with the calmer winds, it allows firefighters to get a better containment around this. But that's been the latest breaking news going in from this morning. The next top story is the southeast. Even more rain is on the horizon, and all of this water is building a flash flood threat. Floridians, they've been dealing with heavy downpours. The Tampa Bay area, they had wind reports of over 40 miles per hour already this afternoon. But it's a high pressure that's sitting off of the Atlantic coast that's pulling in that deep Gulf moisture, running into a slow-moving front that will provide the main focus for thunderstorms. As of late, I mean, it's been the southeastern corridor. They've seen anywhere between 5 to 8 to 8 to 12 inches of precipitation. And then if you look at month-to-date, some spots are over 8 inches in a surplus. So almost immediately, the rain, especially the heavy downpours with rainfall rates 2, 3-plus inches per hour, that can go quickly into runoff, especially on the interstates and more of our urban populous centers. So New Orleans, Mobile, Jacksonville, Savannah, even Charleston. So that's the story. We'll watch a continuation of flash flood concerns through the middle and latter part of this week. And we're now going to bring you to our next segment called Trending in Weather. One of the big things that's been the buzz is the Never Stop Chasing movie. Reed Timmer, a part of Team Dominator, is a huge storm chaser. He's been doing it for 20 to 30 years. He's a fantastic guy to speak with. A little bit crazy at times, but you have to be if you're going to zero meter a tornado. I actually was able to go to the National Storm Chaser Summit earlier this year back in Denver, Colorado, where I met up with a member of Team Dominator and quizzed him about some of chasing's best practices. 30 seconds on the clock to answer as many questions as you can.
1: Yep.
0: All right, ready?
1: Okay.
0: How many windshields have you broken?
1: Two.
0: An unwritten rule of storm chasing.
1: Do not pee in the vehicle.
0: How long have you been chasing for?
1: 45 minutes.
0: Okay. Have you ever run out of gas?
1: No.
0: Biggest bust?
2: Western Kansas.
1: That was true.
0: Longest drive for a chase?
1: Oh, man. Minnesota to West Texas.
0: Do you punch the eye or stay in the eye wall if you're going through a hurricane?
1: You do both. You have to do both. You can't. You got to do both.
0: So my best advice, if you're a budding storm chaser or a weather enthusiast, go watch the movie. It highlights the positives, but also the negatives that can come from making your career out of storm chasing. Yeah, that's the latest trending in weather here, but we appreciate you sticking around for our new extended programming here at Fox Weather, now going live until 8 p.m. with more Fox Weather Live. Coming up at the bottom of the hour, I'll be answering any of your weather questions. So be sure to scan that QR code on your screen, or you can follow me, DM me on social media, and I will keep tabs of your questions there as well. We'll be right back.

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1: Welcome back into Fox Weather. We are your Hurricane HQ. The Atlantic isn't quite asleep. It's getting maybe a little bit of shut-eye, but it's starting to wake back up. Even with this super El Nino, the Atlantic has still managed to stir up three areas to watch. One for the main development region, one in the North Atlantic, impending on Portugal and Spain, and the other that could be bringing some disturbed weather to Bermuda. I'll quickly start off in Portugal and Spain, slightly because I have a little bit of bias towards Portugal because I just was there in early January. It's a beautiful, beautiful country. But I know that wind can be a big concern, especially if you're in the Porto area. They've got some gorgeous tiles around all their buildings. Sometimes the tile can fall off, and that's a little bit dangerous. Over the next 2 days, no chance that this becomes tropical. It won't be able to shed its frontal boundaries, but still winds of close to 40 to 50 miles per hour and rain at the order of 3 to 5 inches, especially near the Porto Douro Valley area and then further north into northern Spain. Then we take you over to Bermuda, where we are looking at this Invest 95L, that has a medium chance of becoming a tropical depression. For Bermuda, this is not really a big concern. It's a very well-fortified island. However, it's going to be bringing some moisture and possibly some travel disruptions if you're flying to or from Bermuda or international travel as well. Maybe it's a cruise that you're going on. Winds right now, 30 miles per hour. You can see better organization of these storms, especially on the southeastern flank. It's an area of high pressure that's dragging this further to the north and into the North Atlantic. And then this brings me to our area to watch in the main development region, given a 50% chance of development within the next 7 days. It's a tropical wave, which they come off the coast of Africa every 2 to 4 days this time of year. But this wave is a little more robust than the waves we've seen over the last few weeks. So it has a slightly better chance at being able to survive through the hostile conditions that still include the wind shear and the dust. This is tracking that low-level spin, so what's closer to the surface of the atmosphere. By Tuesday, Wednesday, we'll start to see some organization to the south of the Cabo Verde Islands, and then it begins to wrap up even tighter for the central main development region. But it's once things get closer to the Lesser Antilles and to the Caribbean, that's when the wind shear really starts to pick up. But if it's able to become a tropical depression earlier on this upcoming week, then it might have a better chance at being able to survive at least some marginal hostile conditions, possibly getting skirted just by the Lesser Antilles in Puerto Rico, delivering a little bit of tropical moisture, which is what Puerto Ricans have been wanting. They've seen hardly any rain over this summer. They're in a more significant drought where they've been having to ration water. So in some cases, you can actually root for a tropical system. And in this case, I think we can, at least a little bit. But this high pressure, this Bermuda high, will drag it off to the north as well. It's just a matter of how quickly will it take that recurve. Some of the models are not too enthused with this. Others think that it could get a little bit closer to the Atlantic coast, all things that we'll be watching over the next couple of days. But, you know, we are in the peak of hurricane season, whether it's a La Nina, an El Nino, or end zone neutral. About 66% of all tropical activity occurs between August 20th and October 10th. So we are in the height. And the countdown to September 10th, the peak of hurricane season, is well underway. That's the Atlantic. The Pacific is also lighting up. We had earlier this morning Tropical Storm Isel that was able to form. At one point, it was an invest, but was able to strengthen across the warmer waters and somewhat calmer wind shear. But if you look at the EPAC, it's kind of crazy. Your brain doesn't even know where to look. Right now, you've got Moke. Still, Lala is something that we're watching. We're not tracking it towards anything. But there's Isel and many other areas to watch. And this just goes to show the impacts of what an El Nino does on the flip side of the basin, where you have warmer waters, and it helps to promote rising air. At this point, almost every area to watch is given a decent chance of development. So it likely is not just Isel that we'll have to watch for over the coming days. We've got JKLM, who knows? We could be finishing out the entire alphabet for the EPAC before this season is officially done. With the latest advisory, so this is new information that came out a little bit earlier from the National Hurricane Center, 5 p.m. advisory, 50-mile-per-hour winds, northwest at 16 miles per hour. You can see that tighter rotation starting to consolidate and the cooler cloud tops, especially to the southwest. The movement of this is going to be pulling it towards some cooler water, so there will be some strengthening to be had over the next 48 hours, potentially back into, into a hurricane by Tuesday evening. And then the cooler waters, possibly some wind shear, will weaken this thing back down. into a tropical storm. It'll pull away from the Baja Peninsula, but we still could see some unsettled waves that would be something to watch out for if you're a mariner or possibly a beach goer, especially for the Cabo San Lucas area. Here's where we're at with the EPAC so far. We had Hernan, same time as Lala, so Hernan kind of took a back burner. Isel ongoing right now. Julio will be the next name, followed by Karina and Lowell. So the EPAC, not a surprise that we're active, but for Hawaii, I mean, hey, we just got to stay on alert throughout the rest of this hurricane season. And this is one of my favorite stories of the day because it's just some cooler air and I'm so excited for it. I really want fall to come now, and maybe I'm a little impatient. I'm an only child, so oh well, it is what it is. But the sweeping cold front is going to be bringing some drier air. Those temperatures are going to be anywhere between 10 to 15 degrees below average, especially the morning temperatures. While fall foliage may not be in full force, unless you're in Alaska. We're actually seeing some color happening in Alaska. But for the rest of the country, fall foliage really happens in late mid-September, especially out for the Rockies, and it takes even longer as you head into the Northeast. But it's going to feel crispier and just in time for those pumpkin spice lattes as well. For Marquette, Chicago, temperatures are into the 40s and 50s. For that forecast low, the feels-like temperature a little bit closer to September. So we decided to throw Bane Froney out and send her into Times Square and around Manhattan to ask New Yorkers what they think about an early taste of fall. Take a look.
2: All right, guys, I'm in Times Square, solving the ultimate mystery. Big, big journalism here. Summer versus fall. What's the favorite? There's a lot of folks that are really big summer fans. I get it. But myself, I'm a fall gal. So I got to find out who's on my team and who's the enemy. Let's go.
3: First of all, summer or fall? What do you guys prefer?
2: Fall girls?
4: Fall. The air is crisp. The colors are brilliant. I love it.
2: What about you?
5: Same.
6: I like summer because it's longer. My wife likes fall, but I said enjoy all 3 weeks of it. So
7: I love the fall just because of cooler temperatures and the colors.
8: Fall, 100%.
2: Fall?
8: Also fall.
9: I prefer summer.
2: Ooh, okay. Which is better, summer or fall?
10: Fall.
2: That's my girl. Okay. What is your favorite fall snack?
11: Apple pie.
12: Probably apple cider with rum.
2: Now you're speaking my language, baby. Heck yeah.
13: I love pumpkin spice everything. So like pumpkin spice coffee, that's probably my top thing. But I love all of it.
2: Temperature wise, if you had to pick the perfect temperature for fall, what would it be?
7: 66 degrees.
12: Maybe a nice crisp 65.
2: I'm with you there. I say 65 too.
12: Yeah, yeah, yeah.
14: 65.
2: Okay, I said 65 too.
14: Love her.
2: That's my girl.
13: Well, I'm from somewhere that doesn't get really cold, so I kind of miss, like, the coldness in general.
2: Are you guys more so apple pickers or tailgating? What's your favorite fall activity out of those two?
7: Well, we're from Wisconsin, so I think you know the answer. Tailgating.
2: Oh, baby.
7: Yes.
1: Never ask a man if they would rather pick apples or tailgate. I feel like that's kind of a given, right? I mean, I do like a good tailgate, but I also like to pick apples, too. I love anything pumpkin spice. I'm basic, so oh well, I'll own it. But yeah, Bane had some fun feeling that fall-like weather, and for the Northeast, enjoy it over the next couple of days. Let's get into our segment. We started it yesterday, and we got some fantastic questions. It's called Haley's Comment. Some of these questions we received yesterday, we're going to keep things going today, so feel free to ask me questions on social media. You can DM me, whatever you want to do. Or you can download the Fox Weather app and go to foxweather.com/connect. But our first question is about a shelf cloud. He asked me this over X. He said, what causes shelf clouds, and why do they look so scary? And honestly, I think that that's a fantastic question because we've had some gorgeous but also scary looking clouds here on Fox Weather over the last couple weeks. A shelf cloud is essentially a sign that strong gusty winds are approaching. And yes, they look pretty scary, but they can also be beautiful. It's all about the perspective. A shelf cloud typically forms along the leading edge of a thunderstorm or a squall line. Inside the storm, you've got cold, rain-cooled air that sinks towards the ground and then rushes outward. That outflow then spreads along the surface and it wedges itself underneath that warm, moist air ahead of the storm. And so then that moist air begins to rise and it forms your distinctive shelf cloud. So when you see one, take in the view, snap a couple pics and send them to me so we can air them here on Fox Weather. But remember that it's also a visual warning that strong winds, rain, and oftentimes hail are very close behind. The next question we had was about a wedge tornado, which I think somewhat goes with the shelf cloud. Typically, it's a wall cloud that is the precursor to a tornado. But Robert from Wisconsin asked, at the end of July 2026, an EF3 tornado tore through Menasha, Wisconsin. The final report from the NWS did confirm an EF3 tornado and confirm the width at 1,800 yards, 5,400 feet, a mile-wide tornado. What causes a tornado to become so wide? And I think when you imagine the scariest looking tornado, it oftentimes is a wedge tornado. The definition is pretty simple. It's just a tornado that has a wider base than it is taller. Thankfully, only about 2-3% of confirmed tornadoes from 1950 to 2015 are classified as wedge shaped. So it's fairly rare. One of these monstrous tornadoes, though, can develop through a couple of different ways. One of which is if you have multiple vortices that are rotating around the main tornado, that can often help to expand the overall wind field, making it appear much wider. But really the main ingredient to produce a wedge tornado is moisture. Geographically speaking, wedge tornadoes are more common in the southeast because they're attached to a never-ending moisture source, which is the Gulf. Not only is there more available moisture to produce a condensation funnel that's wider, but the cloud base is oftentimes lower, which makes the nature of those tornadoes already closer to the ground in general. So, fantastic question there. The next one we had was, when we look at a high and a low pressure system, how high are they in the atmosphere, and what's the average millibar or wind speed? So essentially, when you look at a map, a high and low pressure, you're mainly looking at the surface expression, but oftentimes these systems can extend miles into the atmosphere. At the surface, lows generally have pressures around 990 to 1,000 millibars, while highs are closer to 1020, 1030 millibars. Obviously, that can vary based upon the strength of a low. How high they are depends on the temperature of the air inside of them. A typical cold core low can reach into the middle troposphere around 18,000 feet, but a hurricane warm core low and its low pressure weakens with height, so eventually transitioning to maybe a high pressure as you get to the upper end of the troposphere. But a high pressure can be very different. Cold, dense highs like Arctic air are shallow and might only extend a few thousand feet. But warm core highs like heat domes, they're much deeper and in some cases extend all the way to the top of the troposphere. Thanks for your question.

0: welcome back into Fox Weather Live Weekend. We have got a full house in the studio tonight. This is Studio W, W for weather, right? Duh. I'm your meteorologist, or I'm your host, meteorologist Haley Meyer. It's been a pretty busy week here at the Forecast Center, and now we've got you covered even longer on the weekend. Coming up after this show, we'll have At Night Crew with Ari Sorcellari. We'll kick things off in the Northeast, though. Cleanup is still underway after a relentless severe weather regional outbreak. The tornado count from Thursday is now up to 7. The Dover, Delaware tornado has officially been rated as an EF1 with winds reaching 110 miles per hour. And that threat isn't over, with more severe storms and even waterspouts possible today. The Big Island is bracing for the peak impact of Tropical Storm Moke right now, with another 10 to 15 inches of rain possible. Thousands are still without power after Hurricane Lala, and with the ground already saturated, Moke could bring another dangerous round of flooding. We'll have a live report out of Hawaii from Fox Weather senior correspondent Robert Ray coming up. And the heat is showing no signs of letting up across the South, with 71 record highs set or tied yesterday. Texas is staring down a week of triple-digit temperatures, with an extreme heat risk covering a large part of the southern plains, where this kind of heat can quickly become dangerous, if not life-threatening. We're also keeping tabs on the Hawk Fire. It's exploding across Nevada, with nearly 14,000 homes under evacuation. And a state of emergency has been declared in Washoe County. The flames have already forced major disruptions, including the closure of U.S. Route 395. We're tracking the latest on the fire, along with the elevated fire weather threatening millions. And damaging storms have been tearing through parts of Arkansas, Tennessee, Mississippi. That happened yesterday, with winds topping 60 miles per hour, knocking out power and bringing down large trees. Another round of severe weather is already on the way, and this under evacuation. And a state of emergency has been declared in Washoe County. The flames have already forced major disruptions, including the closure of U.S. Route 395. We're tracking the latest on the fire, along with the elevated fire weather threatening millions. And damaging storms have been tearing through parts of Arkansas, Tennessee, Mississippi. That happened yesterday, with winds topping 60 miles per hour, knocking out power and bringing down large trees. Another round of severe weather is already on the way, and this unsettled pattern could continue through next week, keeping millions across the South on alert. We've got all that more on Fox Weather's new extended hours starting right now. We'll kick things off with live weather. We're in the peak of the afternoon, heading into the evening. This is when the storms really start to fire, if not reach their peak intensity. We've got a couple of different zones, an area of low pressure spinning up some thunderstorms across New England, a same cold front that's tracking further south. So for the southeast, likely some gustier winds and pockets of heavy rain. But for the most part, it's going to be right along the I-10 corridor and point south. Where things have been the most active is across the northern plains, the northern Rockies as well, where in parts of Montana, we have a severe thunderstorm watch that's since been extended into eastern Montana and now into North Dakota as well. That will last until 10 p.m. Mountain Time. We also have another severe thunderstorm watch for Salt Lake City. Our unsettled pattern could continue through next week, keeping millions across the South on alert. We've got all that more on Fox Weather's new extended hours starting right now. We'll kick things off with live weather. We're in the peak of the afternoon, heading into the evening. This is when the storms really start to fire, if not reach their peak intensity. We've got a couple of different zones, an area of low pressure spinning up some thunderstorms across New England, a same cold front that's tracking further south. So for the southeast, likely some gustier winds and pockets of heavy rain. But for the most part, it's going to be right along the I-10 corridor and point south. Where things have been the most active is across the northern plains, the northern Rockies as well, where in parts of Montana, we have a severe thunderstorm watch that's since been extended into eastern Montana and now into North Dakota as well. That will last until 10 p.m. Mountain Time. We also have another severe thunderstorm watch for Salt Lake City out towards Pocatello, Idaho. This is where we've had a recent cluster of severe thunderstorm warnings as well. It's a cold front that is extending south, a secondary cold front here, and that's where we've got all of the instability starting to rise in that mechanism, that front, allowing these storms to rise and cause more of a damaging hail threat. We have a few severe thunderstorm warnings that are labeled as considerable. They're small, discrete cells, but they're able to produce intense winds and large hailstones. A lot of these severe warnings are in somewhat rural parts. They're away from Great Falls and outside of Interstate 15, but Glasgow, Montana. These storms are all heading in your general direction. You're about 100 or so miles away from the base of these thunderstorms, but we could see some upscale growth into more of a multi-cell cluster that could potentially increase the wind speed. But for now, it's that northern border with Canada and Montana. That's where we're seeing some of the stronger storms for that part of the country. And not to forget about South Dakota and northern Nebraska, where they have a severe thunderstorm watch until 8 p.m. Mountain Time. A few thunderstorms that have gone severe here. We've been watching this one storm pulsate a little bit, where it's been able to go severe, then subsevere, and back to severe, and now it's back subsevere. But it is still working in a pocket where we've got a decent bit of instability. We had some storms rolling across parts of Nebraska earlier this morning, but the environment was able to rebound fairly quickly. You look at the Cape, which is the measure of instability, and really where these storms are heading towards is where we've got values of, let's say, 1,000 to 1,500 joules per kilogram, so in the medium to lower end, but that is going to allow these storms to fire up and become maybe a little bit more ferocious. We also have a new severe thunderstorm warning in North Dakota. So this is the North Dakota side of things that's starting to unfold, which is why we had the extension of the severe thunderstorm watch. Big threat here is for hail, but unfortunately, that hail threat right up against Interstate 94. And so we are likely looking at least pea-sized hail, and with that hail signature here, we're likely more so up to quarter size, but it's heading towards Medora, North Dakota, and it will be tracking along Interstate 94 there as well. Even further south out towards Bowman and West Bowman, we still have a few of these discrete cells that could go on to produce large damaging hail, and then maybe this clusters together and you have a bigger wind push along I-94 throughout the rest of the afternoon. We're also tracking storms across parts of the Four Corners. A lot of these are sub-severe. If they do go severe, it's for damaging wind. But the main threat that we're tracking across Utah, Colorado, Arizona, New Mexico is flash flooding, recent burn scars. That's a spot where we have to be mindful with these heavy downpours. It could be fast, but all it takes is an inch of rain, and you can see more prolific flash flooding. Let's move on to the tropical news here for a moment, with Tropical Storm Moke bringing a new threat to Hawaii today. The storm's close pass south of the Big Island is bringing heavy rain and gusty winds. The biggest concern is flooding and mudslides. This threat comes just 1 week after Hurricane Lala damaged roads, bridges, and hillsides across the island. So let's bring in Fox Weather senior correspondent Robert Ray, who's live in Hilo with the latest conditions. Robert, it seems like things are getting slightly windier. I mean, still nowhere near where we were at with Lala, but your shot looks worse, and so that means, you know, things are starting to deteriorate for the Big Island.
1: Yeah, they are. You know, we've got breezy conditions, nothing sustained, but some of those outer bands, fringe bands, it's very far. Moke is way out there in the Pacific, well over 100 miles, but we're still feeling some gusty winds. But, you know, like all tropical systems, you know, there's strange moments. You get some sun moving in, and then you get some spitting rain. And speaking of rain, look at this video from this morning. Just a couple hours ago, we had pretty consistent rain for at least 2 hours that came in, you know, pushing around some of the water, palm trees swaying, but nothing, you know, like we saw last week with Lala, which was just insane, 3 to 4 feet in some of the areas on the high elevations. And we know that the Big Island is really reeling still in some areas. Here in Hilo, there's still power outages across the Big Island on this side of the island, upwards to 6,000 customers still out, people struggling, a lack of generators, so they can't really go buy one and fire up their power. Meanwhile, electrical crews, linemen are out trying to shore all that power up. Roadways crumbled, deteriorated by landslides, mudslides, and trees and vegetation uprooted because of the fury of Hurricane Lala last week, which was about 30 miles just to the south of the Big Island, so very close. And we're not going to have those effects, but the problem is you compound two storms like this together, and that makes everybody really nervous. And Haley, you know, let's look at something we were talking about last hour, Rainbow Falls. If we can, let's pop up that video that was shot last Saturday. And wow, right? You see the fury of the water coming across in a tourist area that normally is beautiful. And then you look at the Rainbow Falls yesterday, how serene it was compared to last Saturday. And what you're going to see is shots that keep mixing back and forth between last Saturday Saturday and yesterday, and you realize what 3 to 4 feet of water coming down a mountainside does to the landscape. Truly amazing. It's so dangerous here in Hawaii because of the topography, because of the microclimates and the ecosystems that are just unreal and some of the most diverse in the entire world. So that's what we're dealing with right now as winds are kicking up here in Hilo. Not sustained, just gusty winds. And again, in Hilo proper, gosh, we could see anywhere between 3 to 6 inches by the time it's done as this rain progresses. And again, in some areas, according to the National Hurricane Center, potentially over a foot of rain here on this part of the island. We're continuing to monitor on the ground with our exclusive coverage. You won't see this on any other weather network, that's for sure. Haley.
0: Yeah, absolutely, Robert. And honestly, you've kind of become a Hawaii expert for us. You've done the Lahaina fires, and then now you're back again for a tropical activity. You go almost every year for some weather story. So you have a big familiarity with this area. Last hour, I guess yesterday, you had mentioned that you were going to try and make it into some of the higher terrain, some of the hardest hit areas. What have you seen that's the worst of Lala's damage thus far?
1: Well, I mean, it's interesting. Yesterday, when we left Kona on the other side of the island and went up into high elevation across the lava fields and then back down here into Hilo, I did make my way as far as I could go, really, on Highway 11. And that included on the outskirts of Volcanoes National Park, which is closed, by the way, this weekend and you know, because of all these storms. But what I did see is a lot of utility workers, you know, trying to shore up those lines. I was not allowed past a certain check mark into an area that they're still trying to get debris off of a roadway, Highway 11, that was compromised and crushed. So, you know, at this point, you know, a week after Lala, officials have really sort of cordoned off areas that they know that they just don't want anyone in, because they got to get all that stuff cleaned up as quickly as possible so they can get commerce moving. And, you know, all the tourists that come here, they want them to experience it. But there's just so much work left to do because of Lala's wrath. It's tough. It's a complicated landscape to get around anyway on a regular day, and then you add a hurricane force situation, and boy, it gets even worse.
0: Yeah, absolutely, Robert. Well, thanks so much for your expertise and being out there on the island. You are our boots on the ground with the latest with Tropical Storm Moke. We'll check back in with you next hour.
1: Thanks.
0: Yeah, you can see we got some outer bands pushing in, especially on the windward side. So it's going to squeeze out even more moisture for Hilo, where Robert's at. Notice winds are fairly calm, but on the higher peaks, Mauna Kea, Mauna Loa, that's where the winds could get up to hurricane force gusts. So all things that we're going to be tracking, we hope that the upper echelon of 15 inches of rain doesn't occur. But really, all it takes is an additional 5 inches, and we could see some flash flooding for the Aloha State. And a few spots are stirring up in the Atlantic as well. Two of them seem to be headed for Bermuda. What makes this area so hurricane resilient? I'll give you the scoop after the break. And if you've got a weather question, I'm answering them live at the bottom of the hour. You can send me...

0: Welcome back into Fox Weather Live. We are your Hurricane HQ. The Atlantic isn't asleep. It's really just getting started. Now, granted, we are ramping up to the peak of hurricane season. About 60% of all tropical activity happens within this window of mid-late August through mid-September heading into October. But even with this impending super El Nino, the Atlantic has managed to stir up three areas to watch, two of which have a medium chance of development. Right now, no real concerns for the United States, I would say, but that could change as we get into next week and beyond, really into the first week of September. There are a few models that are hinting at maybe we need to be on alert for the Atlantic coast. There's a long time until that happens. So we've got a minute. We can breathe easy, at least for now, and still keep all the focus on Hawaii as they're bearing down some of the impacts from Tropical Storm Moke. Briefly, I do want to head over to international news-ish. We're in the North Atlantic. We did have this area to watch, given a 10% chance, now 0%. But that really isn't going to change the impacts for Portugal and Spain. We could see wind gusts upwards of 40 to 50 miles per hour and big-time waves, especially on that jagged coastline for Portugal. And in addition to that, some heavy rain in some cases could be over 3 to 5 inches, especially for North Portugal, so in the Porto area, out towards the Douro Valley, that sort of zone. Lisbon is a little bit on the drier side of things, but you're watching a few of those scattered thunderstorms begin to build throughout the rest of their evening and heading into the overnight hours as well. Here's a look at that rain total as well. Yes, northern Portugal is going to be that focal point, but the rain signature does expand into parts of Western Europe. So that's one piece of tropical news, and I include it because we had Cristobal that happened last week. It was a North Atlantic storm. It was very fast, but it was able to shed some frontal boundaries, and that allowed the National Hurricane Center to then give it the name. But in this case, that storm in and around the European area just doesn't have enough time to shed those frontal boundaries. And so that is why they went down to 0%. Then all eyes go to the main development region, where the percentage, now up to 50%, that we could see this wave turn into at least a tropical depression. Now, there is still a couple of factors working against this area of spin. It is a more robust tropical wave, so that is working in its favor. But we are still dealing with Saharan dust. It's starting to peel back a little bit on the dust side, but it's there nonetheless. And we also have wind shear. But the wind shear starts to come into the fold as this area of spin pulls further out towards the Caribbean and continues to move west. So if it can get stronger in its residency over the central main development region, there is a chance it can battle back the bullying conditions of the El Nino and of this super El Nino that we're watching unfold. There's a stronger Bermuda high, and that would likely pull this thing to the north. So the good news is that for the Lesser Antilles, we're not really concerned for you guys on any direct impacts for this area of spin, whatever it may be. But nonetheless, it is just a sign that while we do have an El Nino, it doesn't mean that our hurricane season is totally quiet and there's not a chance of anything bubbling up. And all it takes is that one storm. And as I mentioned, some of the models are highlighting that this could make a close scrape to parts of the Atlantic. That's two. There's another system, though, number three, that's getting closer and closer to Bermuda. And it begs the question, what sorts of impacts could that smaller island chain see? I actually had the opportunity to head over to Bermuda last year to cover hurricanes Imelda and Umberto. And I will say, Bermuda, although it is a needle in the haystack in regards to an island, I'd actually never been on an island that remote before I made my way to Bermuda. But it is such a fortified island chain. It's going to take a lot more than a category 1, 2, or even a 3 to actually have some issues for that island. And I'll get into the reasons why. But we do have Invest 95L, 40% chance of development. That does look a little bit better, especially on the southeastern side. It will likely develop into a tropical depression, at least within the next couple of days, if it can do so. And it's in this environment where water temperatures, yes, are warm enough. And we also have at least a little bit of a lessening wind shear component. The wind shear stronger, closer to the main development region, right in the heart of the tropics. It's that subtropical jet that gets enhanced by the El Nino conditions. So for Bermuda, we just need to be mindful. But this does, you know, draw me back to 2025, last year's hurricane season, where it was that Bermuda high that was so strong that pulled every storm and it recurved to the north. This is just a heat map, if you will, of the cone of uncertainty. And you can see where all these storms made that trek towards the north and then eventually northeast into the north open Atlantic. Now, while I was in Bermuda, I took a couple of videos just showing you some of the infrastructure. And I just want to highlight why Bermuda is so fortified. There's a couple of different reasons. Number one, all of their buildings are made of concrete. You can actually see it below me here. So these buildings are not going anywhere. I mean, it's either concrete or it's brick. In addition to that, they also have something called a stepped roof. It almost looks like you're climbing up stairs. Now, that stepped roof not only can take that water and recycle it for the entire island, because yes, they're surrounded by water, but it's salt water. They can't use it for drinking and other purposes. So they actually rely on tropical moisture, and that stepped roof allows the moisture to then get stored in tanks for homes and for businesses. But what it also does is it's a little bit more fortified, at least as the winds begin to hit those stepped roofs. It's not going to be pulling the roof off or causing any significant damage. But there is a plan in place, and the second that any kind of tropical storm watch or warning is issued for Bermuda, their residents immediately jump into action. It's actually pretty cool to see. So I'm not worried for Bermuda, but hey, if you are on a Caribbean cruise or something, or you're on a cruise heading out towards Bermuda, or you're going golfing, I know Ian Oliver loves to golf in Bermuda, that may be the one thing that would ruin your fun is some tropical moisture. Let's talk about the heat here for a second as well. We've had a dangerous heat wave baking parts of the country, especially the southern tier, and showing really no signs of letting up right now. It's now expanding into the southwest as well. Triple-digit heat with highs between 100 and 110 degrees is expected through at least Tuesday, with record highs possible across Texas, Oklahoma, Louisiana, New Mexico, and Arizona. Last week, Fox Weather hosted a special beach house girls trip that was on the Isle of Palms in South Carolina, and the girls were definitely feeling the heat. Take a look.
1: Because the reality is, it is hot here, especially this time of year. We've had heat indices between 110 to 115 all week long.
2: And the thing is, it's been so hot and humid in this area that we need a pool, we need the ocean, and we have plenty of pool options to choose from at the resort.
1: Now, I recommend, if you are going to take to the tennis courts, the pickleball courts, or even golf, maybe do it not during the peak of the day. Do it in the morning, do it in the evening, when you're able to get a little bit more of a breeze, and the temperatures aren't quite so bad.
3: When you get the Fox Weather girls together to a new city, you know there's going to be some sort of weather story. And it's been the heat and the humidity. Well, those are two factors that are going to help to fuel the storm threat. In fact, 30 million Americans are targeted with more severe weather and the flash flood threat. Wow, what a summer it has been.
0: Marissa chugging that big Stanley. She does it in the studio too, but I don't blame her. It was hot in South Carolina. Now, though, the record-breaking heat is shifting further back towards the southern plains in the southwest, where we had over 72 daily record highs that fell. Austin, Texas broke a record 107 degrees. That previous record was set back in 2024. So not really long-standing records in some cases, but still triple-digit heat, and that's just what the thermometer would read. Plus, you add the humidity that's always there this time of year. It feels unbearable at times. We still have heat advisories in effect. It includes parts of southern Mississippi, Louisiana, southern Arkansas, and even extending into Oklahoma as well. But it's the extreme heat warning where that heat is going to be the most persistent, well above triple digits, right through the heart of the Lone Star State, including the I-35 corridor, a very densely populated artery. So Austin, Waco, Dallas, these are the spots that are going to be feeling that heat the most intensely. And this will stay through the better part of this week. Dallas, they could be looking at a 9-day stretch worth of 105 degrees. That's the heat. There's also some cold that we can talk about, which actually gets me pretty excited. There's some fall foliage, not in really the continental U.S., actually further north into Alaska. Alaska is actually showing some of their fall colors, but I'm sure a lot of folks are counting down the days until they can go outside and pick some pumpkins. I mean, pumpkin spice lattes, that's a big thing. I know people talk about it ad nauseum, but Dunkin' did start their fall menu that happened about 3 or 4 days ago. And Starbucks is right around the corner. Starbucks is my preferred coffee of

Wednesday morning, 64 degrees, and then those temps cool off into the 50s. The average this time of year, about 58, but even just being a couple of degrees below average is going to feel beautiful, especially considering the fact we've had a couple of warm spells across the United States over the last few weeks. And like we said, it's been a busy week here at Fox Weather. From Hawaii to New York, we've got you covered. Last week ended with several intense storms across the Northeast. After the break, we'll get you caught up on what you missed. Keep it here.

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1: Welcome back into Fox Weather. Here's a look at some of our top stories of the day and heading into next week. We are keeping tabs on Hawaii, and we've been doing so for several weeks now. Last weekend, it was Lala, that tour right along the islands. Now, it's Tropical Storm Moke. The latest with Moke, 40-mile-per-hour winds, moving west at 15 miles per hour. It will pass a good 200 miles south of South Point, which is on the Big Island. However, the unfortunate part is, for the Big Island of Hawaii, they're going to take on the full effect of the outer rain bands, where in some cases we could be looking at rainfall totals upwards of 5 to 10 inches, and a few isolated spots could see possibly up to 15 inches worth of rain. I think that the 15 inches solution, maybe a little bit on the upper echelon. I don't necessarily think that'll happen, but when you imagine how much rain we had on the Big Island for Lala, 30 to 40 inches, and debris flows, mudslides, those are all real possibilities continuing into this afternoon. We will be speaking with Fox Weather's Robert Ray coming up here in a moment as well. He's tracking the impacts. He's been on the island for the last couple of days, getting some sound and seeing where things have left off from Lala and where, you know, maybe we have some concerns heading into this afternoon and this evening.

0: Hawaiian time. The overall movement of this is going to still interact with a pocket of more hostile winds, but it's really the drier air that's having the biggest effect on Moke right now. Notice a lot of dry air in its movement to the south of the Hawaiian Islands. So overall, the likelihood of Moke getting any stronger than it is right now is slim to just about none. But again, it's those outer rain bands, plumes of moisture as it pushes up against the windward slopes of the mountain. It can squeeze out every last little bit of moisture as the air tries to ride up and rise up over the mountaintops. For the most part, the winds are also not a big concern here either. But when you climb an elevation, elevation has everything to do with impacts on Hawaii when it comes to tropical entities. When you start to climb up in elevation, the winds can in some cases be upwards of 30% stronger the higher up you go than at the surface. And so while surface winds may be fairly calm, pushing 15, 20 miles per hour at the Mauna Kea, Mauna Loa, some of the mountains, it could push over tropical storm force. But beyond that, rain is the number one focus here. Moke and where it's going next, it will stay well to the south. Not really going to be causing many additional issues. By Tuesday evening, 35 mile per hour winds, and it will become more of a remnant low by the middle and latter part of this weekend or by this week, which is good because we have a lot of activity in the eastern Pacific, something that we'll be highlighting later on in the show as well. So we've got enough to keep tabs on. Let's just get here and done with Moke. But obviously, we do have some flood alerts that are in effect for the Big Island right now. Those will expire Monday afternoon, Hawaiian time. Our second top story is a fire alert for Nevada. The Hawk Fire has burned more than 15,000 acres near the Reno area. Nearly 14,000 homes have been ordered to evacuate. Reno mayor urging residents to leave immediately, saying, if you are told to evacuate, please don't wait. Hundreds of firefighters are working around the clock. Governor Lombardo has declared a state of emergency for Washoe County. Nevada National Guard and the American Red Cross have all been mobilized to help battle the blaze. In addition, both ways on U.S. 395 have been shut down. So travel is now experiencing some big time impacts here. The fire has grown upwards of about 15,000 acres. We'll wait for some of the later data to come in. But the latest update was 15,000. It's been active for 2 days and unfortunately still working at a slim to just about 0% containment. Keep in mind, for those of you who are at home watching, containment is not what percentage of the fire is gone. It's what percentage of this border do they have on lockdown to where the fire can't expand any further. And with the winds that are coming from the southwest moving towards the northeast, likely the expansion would be closer to Lemon Valley and over the 395 area. The relative humidity right now isn't single digits, but it is still fairly low. We're talking about 18% over in Dog Valley, West Verde, 22% relative humidity. And so the drier air, keep in mind also that the winter season, they had hardly anything across the west. It was a record drought in terms of snowpack, and that also can dry up the soils very quickly, and that leads to fire weather concerns later down the line. It was something we were talking about over the winter season. So not a surprise that this has happened, but it is a concern when you have thousands of people having to evacuate their homes, especially with the recency that we had across Washington and Oregon with those big time fires, especially in the Spokane area. I believe at this point it's been about a month. Winds right now are starting to pick up ever so slightly. We're looking at winds sustained of about 10 to 15 miles per hour, but Reno is gusting upwards of about 29 miles per hour. The good news is that we have some moisture that's going to be filtering in over the next little bit, but we still have over 4 million people under a red flag warning across parts of the West Coast. And so we could unfortunately get more issuances of fires or this one particular fire to spread. But we'll be keeping tabs on this over the next several days as long as the evacuations are still in order and containment is still sub 50%. The wind gust forecast come tomorrow, which is why that fire weather is still a concern. 20 to 30 miles per hour for Reno, South Lake Tahoe, 30 to 40 miles per hour. So again, it's these warmer, drier winds that are going to come in on the backhand side of the Sierra Mountains. That is what is going to make this all the more concerning. And from drought to record rain in some cases for the southeast, we've got even more rain that's on the horizon. Florida, Tennessee, Arkansas, Mississippi, Louisiana, they've all seen heavy downpours. And some of these storms were able to get up to severe status. We've seen a few storms with gusty winds over 60 miles per hour in the Louisiana area. And this is on the tails of yesterday's considerable severe thunderstorm warnings that passed through West Tennessee, northern Mississippi. What we're shaping up to see this week is an area of high pressure that is in the Atlantic, but it's pumping in winds from the south, allowing this never-ending moisture supply for Mississippi, Alabama, Georgia. And as that moisture then hits this stalled-out front, it will cause repetitive rounds of heavy rain. For the southeast, it has been a wet summer. It was a very dry winter and an early start to the year, but now we've seen the reverse effect, especially as El Nino has begun to take over. El Nino creates more of a stormy pattern for the southeast. And so while, yes, this is the pattern for this week, the likelihood that we'll stay wet and soggy even going into the winter and fall is still likely. So right now, month to date, some spots running over 8 inches in a surplus. It's possible that we could be adding even more to that by the end of this work week. It's a low-end threat for flash flooding, a level 1 out of 4, but there could be a couple of spots that present themselves as a more of an elevated concern. We'll see how things unfold over the next few days. For today, at least, it's the I-10 corridor and Point South, so a very narrow band of the Gulf of America where we've got some thunderstorm activity, but pushing things forward for the next couple of days, Tuesday heading into Wednesday, likely in the afternoon, that's where the diurnal heating will be the strongest, where you can get some intense thunderstorms. But if you're tuning in, let's say from Birmingham, Alabama, you'll stay somewhat dry Tuesday, Wednesday, although those thunderstorms could be scattered at times. But Thursday, Friday looks like the bullseye for you guys in terms of the most rain in the forecast. Let's head over to our Trending in Weather segment, where we are first off going to highlight the Never Stop Chasing movie. It highlights Team Dominator, more specifically Reed Timmer, who is a friend of Fox Weather, a friend of Fox Weather at Night. He actually joined Ari Sarsalari, who will be taking over the reins with At Night starting at 8 p.m. to discuss just some of his insight on tornado chasing. So take a listen.
1: A lot of times extreme nature is kind of associated with a dichotomy, you know, that it's beautiful, but also it leaves behind a dark side that is the damage. And the same goes for tornadoes. A lot of times they're very beautiful, you know, lit up by the sun or you know, they're a beautiful form of nature, but they leave behind devastation. And the same goes for this ice storm. You know, it was beautiful with all the ice glistening in the sun, but then you see the damage and that dark side right behind all that glisten.
0: Reed is an icon, really, in the storm chasing space. He's been doing it for 20 to 30 years. And so this movie is really highlighting the fun, but the danger that can come from literally zero metering a tornado. So I would recommend anybody who's a weather enthusiast, go check out the movie. It's only in theaters for a very short time. But let's also talk about the national parks here for a moment as well, because it is National Park Week, which is actually really exciting. We'll be celebrating that here at Fox Weather. This is just one of the beautiful parks that we have across our country. Each day kicks off something new. Today, we actually had the America 250 Grand Prix. That was day one of National Park Week, and it will last through about August 30th. The last day is National Junior Ranger Day. So if you have any junior rangers, little children that want to go out and know what it's like to be a ranger in a national park, August 30th is going to be the best for that. For a fee-free day, that actually happens on August 25th to celebrate the 110th birthday of the National Park Service. So on Tuesday is when it's free to go to these national parks. That's a look from Grand Canyon National Park. Winds are calm, beautiful forecast over the next extended few days going into National Park Week. Wednesday, Thursday, 89 degrees, 87 degrees. So it is going to be warm, but for the most part, beautiful. For Grand Teton National Park, this is in Wyoming. You notice it's got some thunderstorms that are building up, some towering cumulonimbus clouds, possibly under a developing thunderstorm right now. Also fairly comfortable in terms of that heat. But when you look at the long stretch, I think Friday is going to be one of the more beautiful days where they're celebrating Freedom Friday on August 28th. Then we head to Joshua Tree National Park. This has been one that's on my bucket list for years and years and years now. The stars there at night, unmatched. Temperature's 115 degrees, though, so it's pretty hot. And that's just one thing that I just want to remind folks. If you do plan to go to national parks, there are quite a few times where they will they will close certain trails or not allow you to spend extended time outdoors during the peak heating of the day. So keep that in mind as well if you are heading to parks across the Southwest and the Southern Plains where the heat is going to be in full effect. Well, if you got a weather question, I'll be answering them live at the bottom of the hour. I want to hear from you. You can send me your questions on social media. My handles are Haley Meyer Weather across pretty much every platform, or you can go ahead and scan that QR code on your screen to submit them. If we don't get to your question today, I promise you, we have them in a Rolodex and we will be answering them each and every weekend at the bottom of every hour with our new extended live programming, Saturdays and Sundays, 4 to 8 p.m. We'll be right back.

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1: Welcome back into Fox Weather. We are your Hurricane HQ. The Atlantic isn't quite asleep. It's getting maybe a little bit of shut-eye, but it's starting to wake back up. Even with this super El Nino, the Atlantic has still managed to stir up three areas to watch. One for the main development region, one in the North Atlantic, impending on Portugal and Spain, and the other that could be bringing some disturbed weather to Bermuda. I'll quickly start off in Portugal and Spain, slightly because I have a little bit of bias towards Portugal because I just was there in early January. It's a beautiful, beautiful country. But I know that wind can be a big concern, especially if you're in the Porto area. They've got some gorgeous tiles around all their buildings. Sometimes the tile can fall off, and that's a little bit dangerous. Over the next 2 days, no chance that this becomes tropical. It won't be able to shed its frontal boundaries, but still winds of close to 40 to 50 miles per hour and rain at the order of 3 to 5 inches, especially near the Porto Douro Valley area and then further north into northern Spain. Then we take you over to Bermuda, where we are looking at this Invest 95L, that has a medium chance of becoming a tropical depression. For Bermuda, this is not really a big concern. It's a very well-fortified island. However, it's going to be bringing some moisture and possibly some travel disruptions if you're flying to or from Bermuda or international travel as well. Maybe it's a cruise that you're going on. Winds right now, 30 miles per hour. You can see better organization of these storms, especially on the southeastern flank. It's an area of high pressure that's dragging this further to the north and into the North Atlantic. And then this brings me to our area to watch in the main development region, given a 50% chance of development within the next 7 days. It's a tropical wave, which they come off the coast of Africa every 2 to 4 days this time of year. But this wave is a little more robust than the waves we've seen over the last few weeks. So it has a slightly better chance at being able to survive through the hostile conditions that still include the wind shear and the dust. This is tracking that low-level spin. So what's closer to the surface of the atmosphere. By Tuesday, Wednesday, we'll start to see some organization to the south of the Cabo Verde Islands. And then it begins to wrap up even tighter for the central main development region. But it's once things get closer to the Lesser Antilles and to the Caribbean, that's when the wind shear really starts to pick up. But if it's able to become a tropical depression earlier on this upcoming week, then it might have a better chance at being able to survive at least some marginal hostile conditions, possibly getting skirted just by the Lesser Antilles in Puerto Rico, delivering a little bit of tropical moisture, which is what Puerto Ricans have been wanting. They've seen hardly any rain over this summer. They're in a more significant drought where they've been having to ration water. So in some cases, you can actually root for a tropical system. And in this case, I think we can, at least a little bit. But this high pressure, this Bermuda high, will drag it off to the north as well. It's just a matter of how quickly will it take that recurve. Some of the models are not too enthused with this. Others think that it could get a little bit closer to the Atlantic coast. All things that we'll be watching over the next couple of days. But, you know, we are in the peak of hurricane season, whether it's a La Nina, an El Nino, or end zone neutral. About 66% of all tropical activity occurs between August 20th and October 10th. So we are in the height. And the countdown to September 10th, the peak of hurricane season, is well underway. That's the Atlantic. The Pacific is also lighting up. We had earlier this morning Tropical Storm Isel that was able to form. At one point, it was an invest, but was able to strengthen across the warmer waters and somewhat calmer wind shear. But if you look at the EPAC, it's kind of crazy. Your brain doesn't even know where to look. Right now, you've got Moke. Still, Lala is something that we're watching. We're not tracking it towards anything. But there's Isel and many other areas to watch. And this just goes to show the impacts of what an El Nino does on the flip side of the basin, where you have warmer waters, and it helps to promote rising air. At this point, almost every area to watch is given a decent chance of development. So it likely is not just Isel that we'll have to watch for over the coming days. We've got JKLM, who knows? We could be finishing out the entire alphabet for the EPAC before this season is officially done. With the latest advisory, so this is new information that came out a little bit earlier from the National Hurricane Center, 5 p.m. advisory, 50-mile-per-hour winds, northwest at 16 miles per hour. You can see that tighter rotation starting to consolidate and the cooler cloud tops, especially to the southwest. The movement of this is going to be pulling it towards some cooler water, so there will be some strengthening to be had over the next 48 hours, potentially back into, into a hurricane by Tuesday evening. And then the cooler waters, possibly some wind shear, will weaken this thing back down into a tropical storm. It'll pull away from the Baja Peninsula, but we still could see some unsettled waves that would be something to watch out for if you're a mariner or possibly a beach goer, especially for the Cabo San Lucas area. Here's where we're at with the EPAC so far. We had Hernan same time as Lala, so Hernan kind of took a back burner. Isel ongoing right now. Julio will be the next name, followed by Karina and Lowell. So the EPAC, not a surprise that we're active, but for Hawaii, I mean, hey, we just got to stay on alert throughout the rest of this hurricane season. And this is one of my favorite stories of the day because it's just some cooler air and I'm so excited for it. I really want fall to come now, and maybe I'm a little impatient. I'm an only child, so oh well, it is what it is. But this sweeping cold front is going to be bringing some drier air. Those temperatures are going to be anywhere between 10 to 15 degrees below average, especially the morning temperatures. While fall foliage may not be in full force, unless you're in Alaska, we're actually seeing some color happening in Alaska. But for the rest of the country, fall foliage really happens in late mid-September, especially out for the Rockies, and it takes even longer as you head into the Northeast. But it's going to feel crispier and just in time for those pumpkin spice lattes as well. For Marquette, Chicago, temperatures are into the 40s and 50s. For that forecast low, the feels-like temperature a little bit closer to September. So we decided to throw Bane Froney out and send her into Times Square and around Manhattan to ask New Yorkers what they think about an early taste of fall. Take a look.
2: All right, guys, I'm in Times Square, solving the ultimate mystery. Big, big journalism here. Summer versus fall. What's the favorite? There's a lot of folks that are really big summer fans. I get it. But myself, I'm a fall gal. So I got to find out who's on my team and who's the enemy. Let's go.
3: First of all, summer or fall? What do you guys prefer?
2: Fall girls?
4: The air is crisp. The colors are brilliant. I love it.
2: What about you?
5: Same.
6: I like summer because it's longer. My wife likes fall, but I said enjoy all 3 weeks of it. So
7: I love the fall just because of cooler.
1: Not be in full force. Unless you're in Alaska, we're actually seeing some color happening in Alaska. But for the rest of the country, fall foliage really happens in late mid-September, especially out for the Rockies, and it takes even longer as you head into the Northeast. But it's going to feel crispier and just in time for those pumpkin spice lattes as well. For Marquette, Chicago, temperatures are into the 40s and 50s. For that forecast low, the feels-like temperature a little bit closer to September. So we decided to throw Bane Froney out and send her into Times Square and around Manhattan to ask New Yorkers what they think about an early taste of fall. Take a look.
2: All right, guys, I'm in Times Square, solving the ultimate mystery. Big, big journalism here. Summer versus fall. What's the favorite? There's a lot of folks that are really big summer fans. I get it. But myself, I'm a fall gal. So I got to find out who's on my team and who's the enemy. Let's go.
3: First of all, summer or fall? What do you guys prefer?
2: Fall girls?
4: The air is crisp. The colors are brilliant. I love it.
2: What about you?
5: Same.
6: I like summer because it's longer. My wife likes fall, but I said enjoy all 3 weeks of it. So
7: I love the fall just because of cooler temperatures and the colors.
5: Fall, 100%.
2: Fall?
5: Also fall.
8: I prefer summer.
2: Ooh, okay. Which is better, summer or fall?
5: Fall.
2: That's my girl. Okay. What is your favorite fall snack?
4: Apple pie.
5: Probably apple cider with rum.
2: Now you're speaking my language, baby. Heck yeah.
5: I love pumpkin spice everything. So like pumpkin spice coffee, that's probably my top thing. But I love all of it.
2: Temperature-wise, if you had to pick the perfect temperature for fall, what would it be?
7: 66 degrees.
5: Maybe a nice crisp 65.
2: I'm with you there. I say 65 too.
5: Yeah, 65.
2: Okay, I said 65 too. Love her. That's my girl.
5: Well, I'm from somewhere that doesn't get really cold, so I kind of miss, like, the coldness in general.
2: Are you guys more so apple pickers or tailgating? What's your favorite fall activity out of those two?
7: Well, we're from Wisconsin, so I think you know the answer. Tailgating.
2: Oh, baby.
7: Yes.
1: Never ask a man if they would rather pick apples or tailgate. I feel like that's kind of a given, right? I mean, I do like a good tailgate, but I also like to pick apples, too. I love anything pumpkin spice. I'm basic, so oh well, I'll own it. But yeah, Bane had some fun feeling that fall-like weather, and for the Northeast, enjoy it over the next couple of days. Let's get into our segment. We started it yesterday, and we got some fantastic questions. It's called Haley's Comment. Some of these questions we received yesterday. We're going to keep things going today, so feel free to ask me questions on social media. You can DM me, whatever you want to do. Or you can download the Fox Weather app and go to foxweather.com/connect. But Our first question is about a shelf cloud. He asked me this over X. He said, what causes shelf clouds and why do they look so scary? And honestly, I think that that's a fantastic question because we've had some gorgeous but also scary looking clouds here on Fox Weather over the last couple weeks. A shelf cloud is essentially a sign that strong, gusty winds are approaching. And yes, they look pretty scary, but they can also be beautiful. It's all about the perspective. A shelf cloud typically forms along the leading edge of a thunderstorm or a squall line. Inside the storm, you've got cold, rain-cooled air that sinks towards the ground and then rushes outward. That outflow then spreads along the surface and it wedges itself underneath that warm, moist air ahead of the storm. And so then that moist air begins to rise and it forms your distinctive shelf cloud. So when you see one, take in the view, snap a couple pics and send them to me so we can air them here on Fox Weather. But remember that it's also a visual warning that strong winds, rain, and oftentimes hail are very close behind. The next question we had was about a wedge tornado, which I think somewhat goes with the shelf cloud. Typically, it's a wall cloud that is the precursor to a tornado. But Robert from Wisconsin asked, at the end of July 2026, an EF3 tornado tore through Menasha, Wisconsin. The final report from the NWS did confirm an EF3 tornado and confirm the width at 1,800 yards, 5,400 feet, a mile-wide tornado. What causes a tornado to become so wide? And I think when you imagine the scariest looking tornado, it oftentimes is a wedge tornado. The definition is pretty simple. It's just a tornado that has a wider base than it is taller. Thankfully, only about 2-3% of confirmed tornadoes from 1950 to 2015 are classified as wedge shaped. So it's fairly rare. One of these monstrous tornadoes, though, can develop through a couple of different ways. One of which is if you have multiple vortices that are rotating around the main tornado, that can often help to expand the overall wind field, making it appear much wider. But really the main ingredient to produce a wedge tornado is moisture. Geographically speaking, wedge tornadoes are more common in the southeast because they're attached to a never-ending moisture source, which is the Gulf. Not only is there more available moisture to produce a condensation funnel that's wider, but the cloud base is oftentimes lower, which makes the nature of those tornadoes already closer to the ground in general. So, fantastic question there. The next one we had was, when we look at a high and a low pressure system, how high are they in the atmosphere and what's the average millibar or wind speed? So essentially when you look at a map, a high and low pressure, you're mainly looking at the surface expression, but oftentimes these systems can extend miles into the atmosphere. At the surface, lows generally have pressures around 990 to 1,000 millibars, while highs are closer to 1020, 1030 millibars. Obviously that can vary based upon the strength of a low. How high they are depends on the temperature of the air inside of them. A typical cold core low can reach into the middle troposphere around 18,000 feet, but a hurricane warm core low and its low pressure weakens with height, so eventually transitioning to maybe a high pressure as you get to the upper end of the troposphere. But a high pressure can be very different. Cold, dense highs like Arctic air are shallow and might only extend a few thousand feet. But warm core highs like heat domes, they're much deeper and in some cases extend all the way to the top of the troposphere. Thanks for your question.

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1: Welcome into Fox Weather Live Weekend, the second day of our new extended hours, now live from 4 to 8 p.m. with me, your host, Haley Meyer. And then Arisar Solari will take over on Sundays, starting at 8 and go all the way to midnight. So we are expanding. We've got you covered from dusk till dawn pretty much every day of the week. So we appreciate you being here with us and enjoying this brand new show. But we've got a lot going on in the weather department, so we'll kick things off across the Northeast, where cleanup is still underway after a relentless severe weather regional outbreak. We had a tornado count that's now up to 7. That was from an event on Thursday. The Dover, Delaware tornado has officially been rated an EF1 with winds reaching 110 miles per hour. And that threat isn't over, with more severe storms and even waterspouts possible today. The Big Island bracing for the peak impact of Tropical Storm Moke right now, with another 10 to 15 inches of rain possible. Thousands are without power after Hurricane Lala, and with the ground already saturated, Moke could bring another dangerous round of flooding. We'll have a live report out of Hawaii from Fox Weather senior correspondent Robert Rick. And that heat showing no signs of letting up across the South, with 71 record highs set or tied yesterday. Texas is staring down a week of triple-digit temperatures, while an extreme heat risk covers a large part of the southern plains, where this kind of heat can quickly become dangerous, if not life-threatening. The Hawk Fire is exploding across Nevada, with nearly 14,000 homes under evacuation orders and a state of emergency declared in Washoe County. The flames have already forced major disruptions, including the closure of U.S. Route 395. We're tracking the latest on the fire, along with the elevated fire weather threatening millions more. And the southeast damaging storms tore through parts of the region yesterday, with winds topping 60 miles per hour, knocking out power and bringing down large trees. But it's another round of severe weather already on the way, and this unsettled weather pattern expected to continue through next week, keeping millions across the south on alert. We've got all that and more on our new extended hours. We're here with Fox Weather Live starting right now. And since we're live, we figure we would kick things off with storms that are active across the country. Right now, it's been primarily the Northern Rockies, the Intermountain West, that has been the most conducive for large hail makers. But there's a couple other regions we're keeping tabs on. The Northeast, we've got an area of low pressure. It's going to be ushering in some drier air, so that's going to feel beautiful for the next couple of days. But there's a chance for waterspouts and some damaging winds to occur throughout the rest of this evening. Then that cold front also extends as far south as the I-10 corridor, where we've been tracking a few special marine warnings, primarily for gusty winds, and same story when we are discussing the threat for some isolated severe thunderstorms. We'll first kick things off across the northern plains, where we have a severe thunderstorm watch that's in effect for parts of Montana, now extending into Glasgow and Miles City, so further out towards the east on I-94 till 10 p.m. Mountain Time. Some of our stronger thunderstorms have been the supercells across the border with the U.S. and Canada. One of our supercells seems to be losing a little bit of steam, but at one point was labeled as considerable for big time hail of over an inch and an inch and a half. So real quick, I'll see if we had any storm reports. I always like to do a check to see. We are in somewhat of a rural area. We've got a few across northern Montana, so we'll see what we have going on. And let's do this one. This will probably be a better one for us. In Iverness, 65 mile per hour winds, and then I'm assuming probably similar 67 mile per hour winds with a nearby sensor. Hail reported at an inch, a picture from social media, and then another damaging wind report of 60 miles per hour there as well. I'll broaden this out a second, and we'll see if we have any other reports. This is just outside of Bozeman, Montana here as well, where we saw wind of 49 miles per hour in Livingston, and then near the Big Timber area, 55 miles per hour. So it's another cold front that's extending south out of Canada that's allowing storms to be pretty ferocious, riding across southern Montana and parts of northwest Wyoming and even into northern Utah as well. And we're also keeping tabs on storms across the central and southern plains, or I guess central and northern plains, where the Rapid City area has had a few rogue discrete supercells. Same story for northwestern Nebraska as well. We've been watching this one cell in northwest Nebraska. It is losing some of its intensity, but I will keep an eye on this one storm near Ogallala. That is where we could be watching a hail maker start to form. Notice if you kind of back this up and put it into motion, you have a deeper return showing getting heavy rain, and likely that's where we could be tracking out hail of at least pea size. I think that's going to be our primary threat with these supercells. And yeah, we see that northwest of Manderson. So we'll see if the National Weather Service decides to issue a severe thunderstorm warning. If anything, I think it'd be for some pea size hail. We'll take you over to the Colorado area, really into the Four Corners, where right now it is a threat for monsoonal thunderstorms that can produce intense heavy rain at times. And it's the heavy rains that go on to produce some significant flash flooding, especially in recent burn scar areas. Now, notice we have some of the flash flood warnings that look almost like you put it in a bold font, like a bold type. Those are all considerable flash flood warnings, and that is because you have the terrain. It's not because we've had an exorbitant amount of rain. In some cases, under these areas, we've had maybe an inch, and that could be even pushing it. Let's see what we have near the Pueblo area. Yeah, half an inch to an inch, but we have a considerable flash flood warning. This is an area that is a recent burn scar, so it's a lot more vulnerable to seeing rapid flash flood concerns and mudslides, debris flows, and such like that. So the monsoonal storms will still be on tap at least through the middle part of this upcoming week. We're also your Hurricane HQ, and we've been keeping tabs on the Hawaiian Islands. Tropical Storm Moke bringing a new threat today. The storm's close pass south of the Big Island is bringing heavy rain, gusty winds. The biggest concern is flooding and mudslides. This threat comes just 1 week after Hurricane Lala damaged roads, bridges, and hillsides across the island. We've got Fox Weather senior correspondent Robert Ray, who is live for us over in Hilo with the latest conditions. Robert, what have you seen since you woke up this morning to how things stand right now?
0: Yeah, we've seen the evolution, right, of Tropical Storm Moke, which is very far out in the Pacific, well over 100 miles. And that evolution has brought us gusty winds right now and outer bands this morning with rain. Take a look at the video of the rain that made its way into the beautiful town and city of Hilo and the area here on this east side of the Big Island. And certainly we fortunately have not gone through torrential rains, but that may change. You know, the forecast still is for at least 3 to 6 inches here in Hilo, and in some of the higher elevations, according to National Hurricane Center, we could get well over a foot, and that is just going to exasperate the current you know, cleanup efforts that has been going on all week from Hurricane Lala just to 7 days ago. There is still power outages hovering around 6,000 customers on this part of the Big Island. So there are a lot of people that are struggling, and there are no generators to be had because they've all been bought at the stores, and these you know, big companies are waiting for more generators to come in. Unfortunately, roadways have been compromised. There have been trees that have just been blown out by the rushing water that have come down the mountainsides. Remember, 3 to 4 feet of rain fell last weekend. We're not expecting anything like that right now. But you just have two systems back to back. And actually, let's call it three, because Fausto was about 3.5 weeks ago, even though it didn't have big impacts. But tropical systems training because of El Nino. And I just want you all to see this, please. Look at Rainbow Falls just here in Hilo, roaring last Saturday. It's normally, you know, just a beautiful sight for tourists. And you're going to see video go back and forth between a video we shot yesterday of Rainbow Falls. And then you compare and contrast it to last week, and you understand exactly how much rain came down and how it just moved down the mountains into the rivers, and just how really fragile this landscape is, and the micro climates and the ecosystems, some of the most diverse on the planet. And you get all of these systems coming in, and it really does not blend well with the topography here of nearly 14,000 feet on the Big Island. So many areas will get rain and gusty winds. Maui may get 1 to 4 inches. Honolulu will pick up a little bit as this tropical storm Moke moves its way across the Pacific. But the good news, at least right now, is nothing catastrophic. The bad news is there are still many people out of power from last week's storm, and this just kind of exasperates the whole scenario, Haley. So, and by the way, I'm going to be monitoring your coverage, and I hope our audience does, of the fires that have broke out around around Reno. This crew, we're going to cross the big island here across the lava fields to Kone. And we are going to get on a plane first thing tomorrow morning and make our way to mainland. And we'll be covering those fires as well with other colleagues at Fox Weather. Boy, the summer doesn't let up and tropical season just beginning.
1: Yeah, absolutely, Robert. I mean, it's great to hear that you'll be, you know, providing more live coverage for us, but certainly a long week for you. And, you know, when you consider the time difference, I know that's not easy from Hawaii. You're 6 hours behind us here Eastern time. Real quick, I am curious, are there national parks closed, roads closed that are maybe stopping tourists from getting the full Hawaiian experience right now across the Big Island?
0: Indeed. Yeah. Hawaii Volcanoes National Park, which is about 30 plus miles away from Hilo. They are closed as a precaution. On top of that, you know, Lala created compromised roads leading into there and then also to the south of there, to the southern point. So there are a lot of roadways that still have debris on it, and they're trying to get all that debris out. And they've got electrical crews, linemen that are trying to restore that power. So officials, you know, obviously doing their best, working as fast as possible. But all this going on today, the atmosphere kind of kicking up again, it doesn't help all the cleanup. By tomorrow, this time, all will be calm, maybe even before that, as the storm is moving at, 10, 12 miles an hour, heading westward across the Pacific Ocean. Welcome to El Nino year, right? I'm telling you, this is just getting going. And I would be very concerned. I realize that the forecast for the Gulf and the Atlantic is minimal. But I just, if I was in Vegas putting down an over-under, I don't know about that.
1: Hey.
0: Back to you.
1: Yeah. I mean, you know what? Some of the long-range models are highlighting that maybe the Atlantic is open for business in the next couple of weeks. So we can never turn our eye on the tropics. But, Robert, thank you for being our eyes on the ground in Hawaii. Good luck on that flight getting all the way over to Nevada. And we've got you covered every step of the way as we track the impending impacts of Moke in terms of rain across the Big Island and then also the developing fires across parts of the Southwest. We'll be right back.

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1: Welcome back into Fox Weather Live. We are your Hurricane HQ. The Atlantic isn't asleep. It's really just getting started. Now, granted, we are ramping up to the peak of hurricane season. About 60% of all tropical activity happens within this window of mid-late August through mid-September heading into October. But even with this impending Super El Nino, the Atlantic has managed to stir up three areas to watch, two of which have a medium chance of development. Right now, no real concerns for the United States, I would say, but that could change as we get into next week and beyond, really into the first week of September. There are a few models that are hinting at maybe we need to be on alert for the Atlantic coast. There's a long time until that happens. So we got a minute. We can breathe easy, at least for now, and still keep all the focus on Hawaii as they're bearing down some of the impacts from Tropical Storm Moke. Briefly, I do want to head over to international news-ish, where in the North Atlantic, we did have this area to watch, given a 10% chance, now 0%. But that really isn't going to change the impacts for Portugal and Spain. We could see wind gusts upwards of 40 to 50 miles per hour and big-time waves, especially on that jagged coastline for Portugal. And in addition to that, some heavy rain in some cases could be over 3 to 5 inches, especially for North Portugal. So in the Porto area, out towards the Douro Valley, that sort of zone. Lisbon is a little bit on the drier side of things, but you're watching a few of those scattered thunderstorms begin to build throughout the rest of their evening and heading into the overnight hours as well. Here's a look at that rain total as well. Yes, northern Portugal is going to be that focal point, but the rain signature does expand into parts of Western Europe. So that's one piece of tropical news, and I include it because we had Cristobal that happened last week. It was a North Atlantic storm. It was very fast, but it was able to shed some frontal boundaries, and that allowed the National Hurricane Center to then give it the name. But in this case, that storm in and around the European area just doesn't have enough time to shed those frontal boundaries. And so that is why they went down to 0%. Then all eyes go to the main development region, where the percentage, now up to 50%, that we could see this wave turn into at least a tropical depression. Now, there is still a couple of factors working against this area of spin. It is a more robust tropical wave, so that is working in its favor. But we are still dealing with Saharan dust. It's starting to peel back a little bit on the dust side, but it's there nonetheless. And we also have wind shear. But the wind shear starts to come into the fold as this area of spin pulls further out towards the Caribbean and continues to move west. So if it can get stronger in its residency over the central main development region, there is a chance it can battle back the bullying conditions of the El Nino and of this super El Nino that we're watching unfold. There's a stronger Bermuda high, and that would likely pull this thing to the north. So the good news is that for the Lesser Antilles, we're not really concerned for you guys on any direct impacts for this area of spin, whatever it may be. But nonetheless, it is just a sign that while we do have an El Nino, it doesn't mean that our hurricane season is totally quiet and there's not a chance of anything bubbling up. And all it takes is that one storm. And as I mentioned, some of the models are highlighting that this could make a close scrape to parts of the Atlantic. That's two. There's another system, though, number three, that's getting closer and closer to Bermuda. And it begs the question, what sorts of impacts could that smaller island chain see? I actually had the opportunity to head over to Bermuda last year to cover hurricanes Imelda and Umberto. And I will say, Bermuda, although it is a needle in the haystack in regards to an island, I'd actually never been on an island that remote before I made my way to Bermuda. But it is such a fortified island chain. It's going to take a lot more than a category 1, 2, or even a 3 to actually have some issues for that island. And I'll get into the reasons why. But we do have Invest 95L, 40% chance of development. That does look a little bit better, especially on the southeastern side. It will likely develop into a tropical depression, at least within the next couple of days, if it can do so. And it's in this environment where water temperatures, yes, are warm enough. And we also have at least a little bit of a lessening wind shear component. The wind shear stronger, closer to the main development region, right in the heart of the tropics. It's that subtropical jet that gets enhanced by the El Nino conditions. So for Bermuda, we just need to be mindful. But this does, you know, draw me back to 2025, last year's hurricane season, where it was that Bermuda high that was so strong that pulled every storm and it recurved to the north. This is just a heat map, if you will, of the cone of uncertainty. And you can see where all these storms made that trek towards the north and then eventually northeast into the north open Atlantic. Now, while I was in Bermuda, I took a couple of videos just showing you some of the infrastructure. And I just want to highlight why Bermuda is so fortified. There's a couple of different reasons. Number one, all of their buildings are made of concrete. You can actually see it below me here. So these buildings are not going anywhere. I mean, it's either concrete or it's brick. In addition to that, they also have something called a stepped roof. It almost looks like you're climbing up stairs. Now, that stepped roof not only can take that water and recycle it for the entire island, because yes, they're surrounded by water, but it's salt water. They can't use it for drinking and other purposes. So they actually rely on tropical moisture, and that stepped roof allows the moisture to then get stored in tanks for homes and for businesses. But what it also does is it's a little bit more fortified, at least as the winds begin to hit those stepped roofs. It's not going to be pulling the roof off or causing any significant damage. But there is a plan in place, and the second that any kind of tropical storm watch or warning is issued for Bermuda, their residents immediately jump into action. It's actually pretty cool to see. So I'm not worried for Bermuda, but hey, if you are on a Caribbean cruise or something, or you're on a cruise heading out towards Bermuda, or you're going golfing, I know Ian Oliver loves to golf in Bermuda, that may be the one thing that would ruin your fun is some tropical moisture. Let's talk about the heat here for a second as well. We've had a dangerous heat wave baking parts of the country, especially the southern tier, and showing really no signs of letting up right now. It's now expanding into the southwest as well. Triple digit heat with highs between 100 and 110 degrees is expected through at least Tuesday, with record highs possible across Texas, Oklahoma, Louisiana, New Mexico, and Arizona. Last week, Fox Weather hosted a special beach house girls trip that was on the Isle of Palms in South Carolina, and the girls were definitely feeling the heat. Take a look.
2: Because the reality is, it is hot here, especially this time of year. We've had heat indices between 110 to 115 all week long.
3: And the thing is, it's been so hot and humid in this area that we need a pool, we need the ocean, and we have plenty of pool options to choose from at the resort.
2: Now, I recommend, if you are going to take to the tennis courts, the pickleball courts, or even golf, maybe do it not during the peak of the day. Do it in the morning, do it in the evening, when you're able to get a little bit more of a breeze, and the temperatures aren't quite so bad.
4: When you get the Fox with the girls together to a new city, you know there's going to be some sort of weather story. And it's been the heat and the humidity. Well, those are two factors that are going to help to fuel the storm threat. In fact, 30 million Americans are targeted with more severe weather and the flash flood threat. Wow, what a summer it has been.
1: Marissa chugging that big Stanley. She does it in the studio too, but I don't blame her. It was hot in South Carolina. Now, though, the record-breaking heat is shifting further back towards the southern plains in the southwest, where we had over 72 daily record highs that fell. Austin, Texas broke a record 107 degrees. That previous record was set back in 2024. So not really long-standing records in some cases, but still triple-digit heat, and that's just what the thermometer would read. Plus, you add the humidity that's always there this time of year. It feels unbearable at times. We still have heat advisories in effect. It includes parts of southern Mississippi, Louisiana, southern Arkansas, and even extending into Oklahoma as well. But it's the extreme heat warning where that heat is going to be the most persistent, well above triple digits, right through the heart of the Lone Star State, including the I-35 corridor, a very densely populated artery. So Austin, Waco, Dallas, these are the spots that are going to be feeling that heat the most intensely. And this will stay through the better part of this week. Dallas, they could be looking at a 9-day stretch worth of 105 degrees. That's the heat. There's also some cold that we can talk about, which actually gets me pretty excited. There's some fall foliage, not in really the continental U.S., actually for the north into Alaska. Alaska is actually showing some of their fall colors, but I'm sure a lot of folks are counting down the days until they can go outside and pick some pumpkins. I mean, pumpkin spice lattes, that's a big thing. I know people talk about it ad nauseum, but Dunkin' did start their fall menu that happened about 3 or 4 days ago, and Starbucks is right around the corner. Starbucks is my preferred coffee of choice. If I'm spending money, I'm going to Starbucks. But Starbucks comes out on August 25th, so you got 2 days, and then you can actually drink and eat fall. And for the Northeast, you can also feel like fall, too. We've had very unsettled weather here. It's been this dip in the jet stream allowing multiple pulses of energy to come out of Canada, and a lot of those have a cold front with it. This afternoon, we've been tracking some strong storms throughout upstate New York, into Vermont, New Hampshire, and that is the switching mechanism. That's that bigger cold front that's going to be a little bit more potent, allowing temperatures to dip into the 40s for the overnight temperatures in some cases, especially across the Great Lakes and the interior of the Northeast. For this afternoon, temperatures are running still along the I-95 corridor a touch hotter. However, for the next couple of days, you'll notice that shift. By tomorrow morning, 64 degrees in New York City, 63. It'll be crispier as well, meaning less humidity.

Welcome back into more Fox Weather Live, our extended coverage. Last 30 minutes before we've got the at-night team crew that's coming to take over. We've got Hawaii that's been keeping tabs on the area. Last weekend it was Lala that tore right along the islands. Now it's Tropical Storm Moke. For Lala, the big concern over the next, you know, little bit is that we have all that heavy rain, 30 to 40 inches worth of rain, and now you have an additional 5, 10, upwards of 15 inches that could come into play for parts of the windward side of the island. We've been hearing live reports from our senior correspondent, Robert Ray. Let's get into some of the latest details for Moke, the latest update that we've received from the National Hurricane Center. 5 o'clock advisory. Winds at 40 miles per hour, moving west at 15 miles per hour. That pressure sitting pretty steady at 1,003 millibars. The positive side to this is that the center of circulation here for Moke will stay well to the south of Hawaii. So there is no need for, you know, any kind of conversation that this could become a landfall. I've been receiving some questions of could this jog to the north and cause concerns for any of the Hawaiian islands, and the answer to that is no. But the big thing that we're trying to keep tabs on is the fact that the outer rain bands, especially because this is the southern pass of this storm, could bump up against the windward side of the islands and then start to come down along the slope. So for the Hilo area, that's a spot that, you know, could see additional rainfall concerns in the form of mudslides, debris flows. There is a small pocket of wind shear that is on the moderate side, which is keeping Moke from strengthening. That plus we have some pretty substantial dry air as well. So Moke does not have a chance to strengthen much beyond where it's at this moment in time. More than likely will be

0: watching as Moke continues to weaken as it pulls further off towards the west. Maybe a slight northwest jog there, but for the most part, it's just the Big Island that could see the impacts of heavy rain. There are flood alerts that are in effect for the Aloha State at least until Monday afternoon, Hawaiian time. Then they'll start to subside. But you see where all that moisture is confined, especially to the northeast of that center of circulation, of that low-level center. But we have a few of those rain bands that are pushing through the southern slopes, and also possibly some larger waves. I mean, Hawaii, especially on the North Shores, they're known for their waves. But in this case, we could see waves getting up to maybe 10-ish feet, give or take. By Monday evening, 40-mile-an-hour winds are still maintaining some level of intensity here as a tropical storm, just shy of a tropical storm at that point. And then by Tuesday evening, 35-mile-an-hour, so it would go back down to a tropical depression or some level of a remnant low. That's the latest with Moke. Let's discuss a little bit more now on this wildfire threat that we've seen growing across Nevada. We were speaking with Robert Ray, and he said he's hopping on a plane from Hawaii. He's got a layover in San Francisco. Then he's driving from Vegas to head over to Reno. He's got a long journey ahead of him. But to cover the latest and the breaking information at this point, up to 15,000 acres have been burned, and U.S. 395 is completely shut down in both directions. So wildfire smoke will be something we track throughout the next couple of days here, and we're still watching for continued concerns of wildfire danger, at least with drier air in place and also some gustier winds throughout the next 48 or so hours. Winds are about 30 to 40 miles per hour is what we could see come tomorrow. There's a look at US 395 in Cold Springs, Nevada. You can see where that fire is burning and that active fire with the smoke coming through. Right now, the winds are coming from the southwest, moving off towards the northeast. So if this fire were to expand, it would likely be expanding further off towards the north, and wildfire danger, at least with drier air in place and also some gustier winds throughout the next 48 or so hours. Winds are about 30 to 40 miles per hour is what we could see come tomorrow. There's a look at US 395 in Cold Springs, Nevada. You can see where that fire is burning and that active fire with the smoke coming through. Right now, the winds are coming from the southwest, moving off towards the northeast. So if this fire were to expand, it would likely be expanding further off towards the north and the southeast, as opposed to any concerns for the Verde and Mogul area. So I would say if you're in the Lemon Valley region, that is where this fire could continue to grow and potentially be pressing for more properties. 14,000 homes have had to be evacuated or are under evacuation orders, and the governor has declared a local state of emergency. The latest acres, well, this says 13, it is actually up to 15,000 acres now. That's just showing how rapidly things have exploded from the overnight and early this morning into the afternoon and now. Human cause so far, but beyond that, we don't know any specificity as to the reason why this fire began. And at this point, 0% containment, which means none of this periphery here is contained. So the fire can expand in truly any direction at this point. But there have been many firefighters that are moving into this area to make sure that they can get this under control as quickly as possible. You look at the relative humidity. Well, we're not necessarily in the single digits like we were when we had the fires in near Spokane, Washington erupt. We are still fairly dry as well. Then you also have the winds that are coming up and over the mountains over into California. So some of these winds are drier and warmer as well. The wind speed at this point is about 8 miles per hour near the Washoe area, 10 miles per hour near Reno. That's the current wind speed. But we are looking at gusts, especially near Stead Airport, at about 25 miles per hour. And then if you look at it moving forward, the Reno area, about 18% for that relative humidity. And that's not going to change much as we head into tomorrow. Again, 20 to 30 mile per hour wind speed, South Lake Tahoe, 30 to 40. We've got a red flag alert for about 4 million people across the West. And a lot of this is coming on the heels of the fact that we had a very dry winter. There was hardly any snow. And so the vegetation here is so dry. And that also was a concern. And we knew that this could be something that we were tracking out from the winter to this point in time. But that's the latest from our wildfire threat. Let's now take you over to the southeast, where we've got some heavy rain that's taking over. Now, if you were to join us on our first ever show of Fox for the Live Weekend Extending, we were tracking a considerable flash or a considerable severe thunderstorm warning across parts of northern Mississippi, western Tennessee, northeastern Arkansas. Winds were reported of upwards of about 60 miles per hour, knocking down power to a few customers. Power has since been restored. But Florida also, I mean, they've seen some pretty torrential downpours. Even earlier this afternoon, where the Tampa Bay area had wind reports of up to 40 miles per hour. It's that deep Gulf moisture that's enhancing those rainfall rates over the next few days, and it's all going to be bumping up against the stalled out front. And so that stalled front is what is going to keep the rain isolated to the southeast. If you look at, you know, this summer as a whole, or more specifically, I suppose, August, you see a lot of orange popping out at you on your screen. That's how much rain they've seen month to date, about 5 to 8 inches, in some cases 8 to 12 inches worth of rain. Big Bend of Florida has also seen a good deal, 12 to 18 inches. And so they're already fairly saturated. Now, granted, Florida can take on a lot of rain, so flash flooding is a little bit more of a challenge. But then you think about parts of Appalachia, you get into some higher terrain as well, especially into northern Alabama. You may or may not believe it, but it's very mountainous, especially near the Huntsville area. So that could also be another concern for additional flash flood threats. As far as things stand Tuesday and into Wednesday, a level 1 out of 4 threat for flash flooding along the Interstate 10 corridor and I-95. This is right up against the Gulf of America, where we've got a lot more of the moisture instability, and that's going to allow these thunderstorms to be more potent for Tuesday and then heading into to Wednesday as well. So we're keeping things unsettled, and then we'll watch the rain start to pull a little bit further north Thursday and into Friday. So for Birmingham, Monday and Tuesday, Wednesday, not horrible. It's Wednesday evening when you'll start to see some of the showers and some thunder showers as well. Thursday night, and Friday is where we'll be more persistently stuck under heavy bands of rain. Let's jump to our next segment, Trending in Weather, where we have really been highlighting the Never Stop Chasing movie. It is a movie that's highlighting the adventures of Reed Timmer, a very famous and well-known storm chaser. There's been select movie theaters showcasing his movie across the country. He was here in New York City this weekend for a premiere event. He actually was on with Fox Weather and the At Night crew talking about just the scope of tornadic damage, ice damage, and to give a little bit of a perspective of who Reed is. Take a look.
1: A lot of times extreme nature is kind of associated with a dichotomy. You know, that it's beautiful, but also it leaves behind a dark side that is the damage. And the same goes for tornadoes. A lot of times they're very beautiful, you know, lit up by the sun or you know, they're a beautiful form of nature, but they leave behind devastation. And the same goes for this ice storm. You know, it was beautiful with all the ice glistening in the sun, but then you see the damage and that dark side right behind all that glisten.
0: Now, in addition to that, I also was able to go to the National Storm Chaser Summit, and I interviewed somebody from Team Dominator. So if you're wondering if you should or shouldn't go to the movie, this may be a reason. The personalities are just so fun. Take a look at this one.
2: 30 seconds on the clock to answer as many questions as you can.
3: Yep.
2: All right, ready?
3: Okay.
2: How many windshields have you broken?
3: 2.
2: An unwritten rule of storm chasing.
3: Do not pee in the vehicle.
2: How long have you been chasing for?
3: 45 minutes.
2: Okay. Have you ever run out of gas?
3: No.
2: Biggest bust?
3: Western Kansas. That was true.
2: Longest drive for a chase?
3: Oh, man. Minnesota to West Texas.
2: Do you punch the eye or stay in the eye wall if you're going through a hurricane?
3: You do both. You have to do both. You can't. You got to do both.
0: Well, if you are a budding meteorologist, a storm chaser, somebody that's interested in weather, I would highly recommend going to the movie and share your thoughts with us here at Fox Weather. But coming up shortly, we will be answering your questions in our Haley's comment section. So scan that QR code on your screen, or you can go to any of my socials and send me your questions there. 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We'll be right back.
4: I'm Brian Norcross with a Hurricane HQ Minute about the new AI computer forecast models at hurricanes. AI models landed with a big splash in 2025, becoming a valuable forecasting resource. This graph represents the 2025 average errors in the predictions made by the various computer models. The lower on the graph, the better. That line with the lowest errors in almost every time period represents the forecasts by the Google DeepMind AI system. By the end of the hurricane season, when Hurricane Melissa was threatening Jamaica, The Hurricane Center was regularly mentioning the Google model as a factor in its thinking. The Google DeepMind model is trained on some 50 years of global weather data and data from almost 5,000 hurricanes and tropical systems. The AI notices the patterns that make the storms tick, and in 2025 produced 50 possible tracks at each forecast time. The final Google forecast was made by averaging those possible tracks. And now the model has been expanded to produce 1,000 possible outcomes, the next step in the AI revolution in tropical forecasting. And a disclosure, I had a very small role as a trusted tester and a consultant on the Google DeepMind project. Fox Weather, for all seasons,

0: 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Bobhead.
1: Welcome back into Fox Weather. We are your Hurricane HQ. The Atlantic isn't quite asleep. It's getting maybe a little bit of shut-eye, but it's starting to wake back up. Even with this super El Nino, the Atlantic has still managed to stir up three areas to watch. One for the main development region, one in the North Atlantic, impending on Portugal and Spain, and the other that could be bringing some disturbed weather to Bermuda. I'll quickly start off in Portugal and Spain, slightly because I have a little bit of bias towards Portugal because I just was there in early January. It's a beautiful, beautiful country. But I know that wind can be a big concern, especially if you're in the Porto area. They've got some gorgeous tiles around all their buildings. Sometimes the tile can fall off, and that's a little bit dangerous. Over the next 2 days, no chance that this becomes tropical. It won't be able to shed its frontal boundaries, but still winds of close to 40 to 50 miles per hour and rain at the order of 3 to 5 inches, especially near the Porto Douro Valley area and then further north into northern Spain. Then we take you over to Bermuda, where we are looking at this Invest 95L, that has a medium chance of becoming a tropical depression. For Bermuda, this is not really a big concern. It's a very well-fortified island. However, it's going to be bringing some moisture and possibly some travel disruptions if you're flying to or from Bermuda or international travel as well. Maybe it's a cruise that you're going on. Winds right now, 30 miles per hour. You can see better organization of these storms, especially on the southeastern flank. It's an area of high pressure that's dragging this further to the north and into the North Atlantic. And then this brings me to our area to watch in the main development region, given a 50% chance of development within the next 7 days. It's a tropical wave, which they come off the coast of Africa every 2 to 4 days this time of year. But this wave is a little more robust than the waves we've seen over the last few weeks. So it has a slightly better chance at being able to survive through the hostile conditions that still include the wind shear and the dust. This is tracking that low-level spin, so what's closer to the surface of the atmosphere. By Tuesday, Wednesday, we'll start to see some organization to the south of the Cabo Verde Islands, and then it begins to wrap up even tighter for the central main development region. But it's once things get closer to the Lesser Antilles and to the Caribbean, that's when the wind shear really starts to pick up. But if it's able to become a tropical depression earlier on this upcoming week, then it might have a better chance at being able to survive at least some marginal hostile conditions, possibly getting skirted just by the Lesser Antilles in Puerto Rico, delivering a little bit of tropical moisture, which is what Puerto Ricans have been wanting. They've seen hardly any rain over this summer. They're in a more significant drought where they've been having to ration water. So in some cases, you can actually root for a tropical system. And in this case, I think we can, at least a little bit. But this high pressure, this Bermuda high, will drag it off to the north as well. It's just a matter of how quickly will it take that recurve. Some of the models are not too enthused with this. Others think that it could get a little bit closer to the Atlantic coast, all things that we'll be watching over the next couple of days. But, you know, we are in the peak of hurricane season, whether it's a La Nina, an El Nino, or end zone neutral. About 66% of all tropical activity occurs between August 20th and October 10th. So we are in the height. And the countdown to September 10th, the peak of hurricane season, is well underway. That's the Atlantic. The Pacific is also lighting up. We had earlier this morning Tropical Storm Isel that was able to form. At one point, it was an invest, but was able to strengthen across the warmer waters and somewhat calmer wind shear. But if you look at the EPAC, it's kind of crazy. Your brain doesn't even know where to look. Right now, you've got Moke. Still, Lala is something that we're watching. We're not tracking it towards anything. But there's Isel and many other areas to watch. And this just goes to show the impacts of what an El Nino does on the flip side of the basin, where you have warmer waters, and it helps to promote rising air. At this point, almost every area to watch is given a decent chance of development. So it likely is not just Isel that we'll have to watch for over the coming days. We've got AKLM, who knows? We could be finishing out the entire alphabet for the EPAC before the season is officially done. With the latest advisory, so this is new information that came out a little bit earlier from the National Hurricane Center, 5 p.m. advisory, 50-mile-per-hour winds, northwest at 16 miles per hour. You can see that tighter rotation starting to consolidate and the cooler cloud tops, especially to the southwest. The movement of this is going to be pulling it towards some cooler water, so there will be some strengthening to be had over the next 48 hours, potentially back into, into a hurricane by Tuesday evening. And then the cooler waters, possibly some wind shear, will weaken this thing back down. into a tropical storm. It'll pull away from the Baja Peninsula, but we still could see some unsettled waves. That would be something to watch out for if you're a mariner or possibly a beach goer, especially for the Cabo San Lucas area. Here's where we're at with the EPAC so far. We had Hernan same time as Lala, so Hernan kind of took a back burner. Isel ongoing right now. Julio will be the next name, followed by Karina and Lowell. So the EPAC, not a surprise that we're active, but for Hawaii, I mean, hey, we just got to stay on alert throughout the rest of this hurricane season. And this is one of my favorite stories of the day because it's just some cooler air and I'm so excited for it. I really want fall to come now, and maybe I'm a little impatient. I'm an only child, so oh well, it is what it is. But this sweeping cold front is going to be bringing some drier air. Those temperatures are going to be anywhere between 10 to 15 degrees below average, especially the morning temperatures. While fall foliage may not be in full force, unless you're in Alaska, we're actually seeing some color happening in Alaska. But for the rest of the country, fall foliage really happens in late mid-September, especially out for the Rockies, and it takes even longer as you head into the Northeast. But it's going to feel crispier and just in time for those pumpkin spice lattes as well. For Marquette, Chicago, temperatures are into the 40s and 50s. For that forecast low, the feels like temperature a little bit closer to September. So we decided to throw Bane Froney out and send her into Times Square and around Manhattan to ask New Yorkers what they think about an early taste of fall. Take a look.
2: All right, guys, I'm in Times Square, solving the ultimate mystery. Big, big journalism here. Summer versus fall. What's the favorite? There's a lot of folks that are really big summer fans. I get it. But myself, I'm a fall gal. So I got to find out who's on my team and who's the enemy. Let's go. First of all, summer or fall? What do you guys prefer?
3: Fall
2: girls?
3: Fall. The air is crisp. The colors are brilliant. I love it.
2: What about you?
4: Same.
5: I like summer because it's longer. My wife likes fall, but I said enjoy all 3 weeks of it. So
6: I love the fall just because of cooler temperatures and the colors.
7: Fall, 100%.
2: Fall?
7: Also fall.
8: I prefer summer.
2: Ooh, okay. Which is better, summer or fall?
7: Fall.
2: That's my girl. Okay. What is your favorite fall snack?
3: Apple pie.
4: Probably apple cider with rum.
2: Now you're speaking my language, baby. Heck yeah.
7: I love pumpkin spice everything. So like pumpkin spice coffee, that's probably my top thing. But I love all of it.
2: Temperature wise, if you had to pick the perfect temperature for fall, what would it be?
6: 66 degrees.
4: Maybe a nice crisp 65.
2: I'm with you there. I say 65 too.
7: 65.
2: Okay, I said 65 too. Love her. That's my girl.
7: Well, I'm from somewhere that doesn't get really cold, so I kind of miss like the coldness in general.
2: Are you guys more so apple pickers or tailgating? What's your favorite fall activity out of those two?
6: Well, we're from Wisconsin, so I think you know the answer. Tailgating.
2: Oh, baby.
6: Yes.
1: Never ask a man if they would rather pick apples or tailgate. I feel like that's kind of a given, right? I mean, I do like a good tailgate, but I also like to pick apples too. I love anything pumpkin spice. I'm basic, so oh well, I'll own it. But yeah, Bane had some fun feeling that fall-like weather, and for the Northeast, enjoy it over the next couple of days. Let's get into our segment. We started it yesterday, and we got some fantastic questions. It's called Haley's Comment. Some of these questions we received yesterday. We're going to keep things going today, so feel free to ask me questions on social media. You can DM me, whatever you want to do. 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But our first question is about a shelf cloud. He asked me this over X. He said, what causes shelf clouds and why do they look so scary? And honestly, I think that that's a fantastic question because we've had some gorgeous but also scary looking clouds here on Fox Weather over the last couple weeks. A shelf cloud is essentially a sign that strong, gusty winds are approaching. And yes, they look pretty scary, but they can also be beautiful. It's all about the perspective. A shelf cloud typically forms along the leading edge of a thunderstorm or a squall line. Inside the storm, you've got cold, rain-cooled air that sinks towards the ground and then rushes outward. That outflow then spreads along the surface and it wedges itself underneath that warm, moist air ahead of the storm. And so then that moist air begins to rise and it forms your distinctive shelf cloud. So when you see one, take in the view, snap a couple pics and send them to me so we can air them here on Fox Weather. But remember that it's also a visual warning that strong winds, rain, and oftentimes hail are very close behind. The next question we had was about a wedge tornado, which I think somewhat goes with the shelf cloud. Typically, it's a wall cloud that is the precursor to a tornado. But Robert from Wisconsin asked, at the end of July 2026, an EF3 tornado tore through Menasha, Wisconsin. The final report from the NWS did confirm an EF3 tornado and confirm the width at 1,800 yards, 5,400 feet, a mile-wide tornado. What causes a tornado to become so wide? And I think when you imagine the scariest looking tornado, it oftentimes is a wedge tornado. The definition is pretty simple. It's just a tornado that has a wider base than it is taller. Thankfully, only about 2 to 3% of confirmed tornadoes from 1950 to 2015 are classified as wedge shaped. So it's fairly rare. One of these monstrous tornadoes, though, can develop through a couple of different ways. One of which is if you have multiple vortices that are rotating around the main tornado, that can often help to expand the overall wind field, making it appear much wider. But really the main ingredient to produce a wedge tornado is moisture. Geographically speaking, wedge tornadoes are more common in the southeast because they're attached to a never-ending moisture source, which is the Gulf. Not only is there more available moisture to produce a condensation funnel that's wider, but the cloud base is oftentimes lower, which makes the nature of those tornadoes already closer to the ground in general. So, fantastic question there. The next one we had was, when we look at a high and a low pressure system, how high are they in the atmosphere and what's the average millibar or wind speed? So essentially when you look at a map, a high and low pressure, you're mainly looking at the surface expression, but oftentimes these systems can extend miles into the atmosphere. At the surface, lows generally have pressures around 990 to 1,000 millibars, while highs are closer to 1020, 1030 millibars. Obviously that can vary based upon the strength of a low. How high they are depends on the temperature of the air inside of them. A typical cold core low can reach into the middle troposphere around 18,000 feet, but a hurricane warm core low and its low pressure weakens with height, so eventually transitioning to maybe a high pressure as you get to the upper end of the troposphere. But a high pressure can be very different. Cold, dense highs like Arctic air are shallow and might only extend a few thousand feet, but warm core highs like heat domes, they're much deeper and in some cases extend all the way to the top of the troposphere. Thanks for your question.

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1: Hey, it's Fox Weather at Night. Sunday night here. I'm Ari Sarsalari. Chris Gregg across the studio. And so many things have changed since I was gone. It's 2 weeks. I broke my ribs. They're still broken. But the pain is manageable now. So I figured time to get off the couch, come back to work.
2: Welcome back.
1: Thank you very much. Thank you so much. I mean, so many people reached out. It was totally unexpected. I mean, honestly, it was just amazing to read all the messages, people wondering where I was, etc. And so that really motivated me to get back. And also, shout out to Fox Management. Like, they've been amazing through this whole thing. They said, take as much time as you need. I think 2 weeks was just about right. So let's get to it. Let's see what we got going on out there right now. Lots to get to tonight, including this wild storm that we had in Vancouver. This was last night. Incredible amount of lightning. It lasted for a long time, and that's the unique thing about it. I'm going to do a deep dive on that coming up a little bit later on in the show. We've also got a big fire that's going on the west and northwest side of Reno. A lot of people have been evacuated, almost 100,000 people. So that is a very big deal, and the fire is still ongoing, 0% containment. We'll talk about that. And we had some big old storms up in parts of the Great Lakes in the Northeast on Saturday. And